0: Ottawa Sports and Entertainment Group is looking for his replacement and expects to name permanent executive leadership for the Red Blacks by the end of 2026. The expansion Toronto Tempo are struggling for wins in their first season, but help could be on the way soon with the return of Brittany Sykes. The Tempo guard has been out for 2 months with a left plantar fascia injury she suffered on June 16th. Without her, the team has struggled, dropping 10 straight games. And O.J. Brigance, who won a Super Bowl with the Baltimore Ravens before waging an unyielding battle against ALS, has died. He was 56. From the Canadian Press, I'm Hannah Stoles.
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4: Here's the forecast from the AM 800 Weather Center. Partly cloudy this evening, fog patches developing after midnight, a low of 17. Tomorrow, sunny in the morning, a mix of sun and cloud for the afternoon, a high of 27, feeling like 30 degrees with the Humidex. Wednesday, a mix of sun and cloud with a 40% chance of rain for the day, a high of 25 or 77 degrees Fahrenheit, and Thursday, sunshine throughout the region, a high of 26 degrees.

0: Shane Hewitt and the Night Shift. Thanks so much for being here and being a part of the show. I'm Shane Hewitt. I'm in Ottawa, the village of Merrickville, just south of the city. Ryan O'Donnell is in Calgary. David Hunter in Toronto. 71010 is the text line. Feel free to jump in on the conversation. Language and the way we talk about things has changed. And there are some really scary, in my opinion, changes to it. We've talked about this before about weather on the show. And we've had meteorologists and weather researchers come on and say, yeah, we're not actually okay with some of the terminology that's being used in weather today. And so I did a bit of a deep dive after watching some of the reporting about the wildfires in BC. Wildfires. Interesting word, isn't it? What is a wildfire? How come it's not a forest fire? What is happening with all of this? Ryan O'Donnell, have you noticed? I mean, you and I have talked about the weather things before, but did you, prior to this, did you notice the fact that we don't call them forest fires anymore and they're called wildfires?
1: I don't think I subconsciously or like actually truly realized the difference. You could absolutely see the narrative changing. It definitely was became it, like when I lived in Alberta for most of my life, and you know, as a kid, forest fires happened, but definitely not to the same degree that they have happened in the last, I'd say, like 10 years. And so I don't really think I noticed the actual terminology shifting, because really hearing wildfires in the news was happening almost like for the first time for me as an adult over the last 10 years. And so it kind of just like passed into the night. Like I didn't even realize it.
0: So here's the thing. I mean, statistically, when it comes to fires, they're not happening differently, right? Like they are happening up and down higher levels, lower levels than previous. Well, I mean, what's changed around it largely has been the internet and the images and fake images that are around fires, because when California had big fires, people were posting fires from fires in Australia and like, oh my God, look at California's on fire. So the internet around it has changed. Statistically speaking, and we did some conversation about this in the past, and I'm not going to diminish what people are going through when it comes to fires in their areas, like the Okanagan and all of that. But in 1976, there was 9,000 fires, and as of the time here, there was 3,000. Now that's gone up a ton in Canada in the last few weeks because things have been pretty dry. But the question is do we talk about it the same way, truly? And what is the difference? So I did some reading and I wanted to learn. Fires. What is the difference between a forest fire and a wild fire? Well, there are some good things here, just to be clear. They broke down what was a forest fire and then the fire weather people then broke it down into different kinds of fire. But did you know a wildfire is not necessarily a forest fire, Ryan?
1: Yeah, it can be basically any kind of fire in nature.
0: No.
1: Is it not?
0: No.
1: No.
0: A wildfire is a fire that started by accident. So a wildfire is any fire that started with a lightning strike or a hot ATV driving by or whatever. It's a wildfire where the ignition point was not controlled. So a controlled burn. You've heard that before?
1: Yes, absolutely.
0: In and around Calgary and Banff and stuff like that. And in BC, they do controlled burns where there's areas that are dangerous. So they do an intentional fire. They monitor the fire. They burn out stuff. And it's a controlled burn. That would not be a wildfire. Even though it's a fire, and here's the thing. And in Canada, they talk about in control and out of control fires. An in control fire in Canada can still be referred to as a wildfire because it started from lightning. So it's a wildfire, even though it's contained and in control, it still gets referred to as a wildfire. And this is where it gets really scary for people. There are different kinds of fires, and so just to be clear on the different kinds of fires, as the best that I could get it, is that there is wildland fires. There's wildland fires, brush fires, grass fires. So it's about the vegetation that's burning now. So this is where it kind of gets helpful. What's a forest fire? It's a forest that's burning. A grass fire. The grass is burning. A brush fire. It's brush, shrubs, whatever, that's burning. A wildfire is how it originated. A wild land fire is a just a big fire that is a big bucket of all the things, no matter what it is above. Whether it's a forest fire or a grass fire, it's a wildland fire. But we don't call it a wildland fire. You don't hear it in the media as a wildland fire. Prescribed fire, prescribed burn fire, and wildland urban interface fire. The fires that happened in Vernon were wildland urban interface fires, by definition. But people don't talk about that. They're wildfires. Scary. So this goes into weather, too. And over the course of time, weather has changed. And it's not that some of these terms are technical terms that have been adopted into the mainstream language, and they're scary. But the catch for me that gets me is the timing of where these words started to change. So for example, we have the Pineapple Express is an atmospheric river now. Yeah, it's not so scary, right? But it is different. Prolonged heat high pressure system is now a heat dome, which is a technical term that's been around forever. It was just never used in the popular vernacular. At all. Rapidly intensifying storm is now a bomb cyclone or bombogenesis. Cold snap is a polar vortex. So when Arctic air moves, it's now a polar air vortex. Do you know what a derecho is?
1: A derecho?
0: Have you heard that before? I've heard
1: that
0: before.
1: No, that sounds like a really like unfortunate name from a dude from California. What's up? I'm derecho.
0: My name's derecho, man. No, it's like the winds that come before a storm comes. But they're like wicked. They call them like an inland hurricane. They're just wicked weather. A line of thunderstorms is now a convective system. Very heavy rain is extreme precipitation event. Hot weather is extreme heat. Bad weather is extreme weather event. And smoky days is air quality events. And this has changed in all kinds of different things. Used to call it red tide. Now it's a harmful algae bloom. Special air quality statement is now a special air quality advisory. Nuisance flooding is now high tide flooding. A 100-year flood is a 1% chance annual flood. So now it's not every 100 years. It's you have a 1% chance every year that this happens. So the fear part of this is mind-blowing to me. Car accidents, that's another one. Now they're crashes. Of course it was an accident. Nobody meant to do it. Food poisoning is now foodborne illness. Over the course of time, these things have changed. And it's the era that, to me, that's the most telling. The years, according to the research and usage online, when most of these changed, is around 2014, 2017 to 2020, and most of them changed 2021 to 2024. At the same time when the Environment Canada became Environment and Climate Change Canada. And so everything has been changed. The question is, who did it? Who started it out there? And we listened to it. And here is the evidence that I wanted to share with you. The old way of saying something like, it's hot, it's going to cool off and be rainy this weekend. It's been a hot, dry summer with several forest fires burning across our region. Heavy rain is expected this weekend, which could help with the fires, though some low-lying areas could see flooding. The new way that same sentence is said, prolonged extreme heat under a persistence heat dome has elevated wildfire danger, and contributed to worsening wildfire activity and smoke-related air quality concerns. A significant rainfall is expected this weekend, bringing relief from the extreme heat while creating potential for localized flash flooding in hazardous conditions. Doesn't that sound familiar? Exact same event, described with terminology from 20 years ago versus terminology from today. Nothing has changed except the way it's being said. And to me, that is terrifying. I wanted to bring it up because we see it here, we hear it here, and we're the ones who use the words. Everybody who's with us and listening. Maybe we need to be a little bit more careful in the words we choose. We'll be right back.
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16: Here's the forecast from the AM 800 Weather Center. Partly cloudy this evening, fog patches developing after midnight, a low of 17. Tomorrow, sunny in the morning, a mix of sun and cloud for the afternoon, a high of 27, feeling like 30 degrees with the Humidex. Wednesday, a mix of sun and cloud with a 40% chance of rain for the day, a high of 25 or 77 degrees Fahrenheit, and Thursday, sunshine throughout the region, a high of 26 degrees.
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0: Forest fires, wildfires, and now coming is the Super El Nino. Super Jimmy Zubris is here from Montreal, and Super Leslie Kelly is here from Saskatchewan. Super El Nino, just for anybody who wants to go and say that, oh, now they're just making up Super El Nino. Well, if that's the case, they did it 24 years ago when there was the last Super El Nino, because they also called it a Super El Nino all those years ago. So maybe, but it's not new, that one. So when the conversation gets into things that get exaggerated quickly, do you think that could be, Leslie, a great way to summarize what we hear online, in politics, in life generally today? I just ranted about fires and weather and all those things. But it seems like this kind of language is loosey-goosey everywhere, no?
1: Yeah, well, and I think, you know, about how many messages and things that we see online every day on TV, you have to exaggerate to get people's attention. And I think that clickbait kind of works at times.
0: Yeah, absolutely true. Jimmy Zubris, what would you think? You agree or disagree?
3: I agree. I think, you know, as we were saying, I think, is a lot of times I think it's politicians and certainly the speech writers who change the term, right? And, you know, like I told you, I remember, you know, the city used to have a business development department. Now it's economic development. You know, and you look at, what's the fancy terms I've been hearing a lot from Ottawa lately? I've lost track. Shane, maybe you can help me with this. Is we used to either be in a recession, depression. Mm-hmm. Now it's a mild recession. Now there's there's all kinds of ways to sort of say we're not really in a recession.
0: Technical recession.
3: Mm-hmm. So there's always ways in which, you know, politicians can sort of say, hey, we're not really there yet. The definition's not there. So the things change over time. I know with the cultural communities and that, I mean, if you look back at the department, I was trying to think of what the term was, how the government refers, you know, the religious communities and so on over the years, right? And it becomes, I think, in some ways it's a better term because it becomes, I guess, it encompasses more people. And other times it's just like, you're like, what?
0: Well, you see this with EBITDA in business too, right? Like after tax and write downs and debt and all those things. Well, you know what really matters? How much cash you have in the bank. Mm-hmm. And how many assets do you have and how much money you're spending? I mean, that's really what it boils down to. And a technical recession is another one. Well, it's a technical recession. It's not we feel good about it. Even though we're losing money, we feel good about it. You know, I mean, hope is a beautiful thing. It's also a terrible plan. So, I feel like that kind of gets thrown into this, by the way, of just trying to soften and confuse things. It was part of the rant that I had. It's on the podcast coming out overnight tonight to dig into it. This is our Monday study where we get together and talk about various things. The conservatives say, hey, Ottawa, why don't you keep this whole federal fuel tax off, because it's due to expire soon, for an entire year until Canada Day next year, which is genius politics, whether you agree or disagree, because these try to beat them to the punch a little.

0: Pierre Poilievre, and I think, well, the conservative, with Pierre Poilievre being the leader, wanting to talk a little bit about the stuff that Canadians, you know, not the big picture stuff, but the stuff that Canadians can be affected with. Gas is one that affects all of us, right? Leslie probably more than the rest of us because of her business, but it's something that can bothers us all. And look, if you look also even the NDP, I thought one of their better things that they did when Abby Lewis became leader was talking about how supermarkets or groceries were using pricing. What was it called? The inflation price or the
1: dynamic pricing? You mean
0: dynamic pricing? Yes. Yeah. Dynamic pricing. I said, wow, that's a, you know, absolutely right. Cause I've been affected by it. I've seen it and so on, like all of us. So I think Pierre Poilievre, I think he touched a good nerve on this. I just think it's a little too late. And I think right now people are just concentrating on what's going on with Trump.
1: Yeah. It's interesting. I think that people in politics are concentrating on what's going on with Trump. Mm-hmm. I would disagree with you that it's too late because he's ahead of the curve now. And if they go on, they extend it and they get to say, hey, by the way, look what we made them do, whether they do it or not. I would almost be more concerned that for politics, it would backfire and they would put it back on just so they could say that they decided to turn it off without anybody's influence. Now, fuel for you, Leslie, is more impactful than for most. You do live and operate a farm with your family in Saskatchewan. Your thoughts, generally speaking?
2: Yeah, I like to see when fuel is part of the discussion, especially when it's going to be lowered, because you know it affects everything: grocery prices, our input costs, trucking, construction, manufacturing, even tourism right now. So, you know, higher fuel prices ripple throughout the economy, and if they can make a big headline or a big splash, it's something that directly impacts all of us. I'm all for that politics.
1: Mm-hmm. It's interesting to watch, right? Because you can see the other parties, the conservatives or whatever, trying to get a little bit of attention, generally speaking, because it's so Trump sucks so much of the air out of the room. And they're just being like, oh, yeah, by the way, this is what we think. Right. So it is kind of interesting to watch. Now, that being said, Donald Trump does suck a lot of the air out of the room. Leslie Kelly, 2 days from now, we're all friends here. Bet for beers in an envelope. You're in Saskatchewan, so it's probably a Pilsner. What do we think do we think we get resolve on Wednesday, or do you think that this is going to just drag on?
2: Oh, I would love a resolve. I hope for stability. It will be frustrating if this goes on, but knowing Trump and seeing the leverage and the cards that he's trying to play, I think we're in it for the long game and some tariffs. But it's interesting to see like what made the list and what hasn't made the list. You know, hockey sticks are on the lists and alcohol and so much other things. But then when you see Canadian oil and electricity, isn't on there. So I think we have leverage, but it just depends on how we use that leverage and how we get there. I hope that it's successful for Canadians moving forward. But right now I'm on the edge of my seat.
1: I realize that it's not something we can do, but if I really am honest with what I wish I could see, I wish that the technology would allow us to just turn off the pipe and turn off the switch just for a day or two. I really wish we could, like, the technology doesn't even, like, exist to do it. Like, we have nowhere to put the oil. It would be tens of millions of dollars just to turn it off for a day. It's not even possible, generally speaking. But it would be kind of cool to do it. Am I being just vindictive, Jimmy, or am I starting to just be like an every other Canadian?
0: I could just see you walk over, like, lean over. Oh, sorry,
1: Did I flip the switch?
0: Nice flip. Yeah. Look, in 2 days from now, the one thing that's interesting, and I think you touched upon this, is that you started mentioning all the stuff that is affected. Guys, this is a huge list. We're not talking about just dairy, just steel, just oil. We're talking about there is a lot of stuff here on the table, and a deal has to come out in the next 2 days. There's no way they can get a deal. I'd be shocked they can get a deal done. So one of two things has to happen. Either we're going to have taco, Trump always chickens out, or another extension, right? And the extension, I think, sometimes is worse than nothing happening because obviously the uncertainty is one of the biggest problems. I think he started a couple of weeks ago

0: talking about alcohol on the shelves. His ambassador was talking about alcohol on the shelves. Saying how Canada was nasty. I think he needs something, a win, to delay everything. And yeah. I think that that's what we're going to have to give him. Unfortunately, I just don't know what that is.
1: Well, it would appear that most Canadians don't want to make any concessions at all. So we're going to talk about that coming up next. 2 days until Donald Trump says the tariffs all kick in for Canada. The only problem is of all the Canadians that say they don't want to give in to concessions, I'm willing to bet they're not going to be affected so much by the concessions, right? They're not in industries like softwood lumber or whatever, cars or aluminum. So we're going to continue the conversation. Jimmy Zubris is in Montreal. Leslie Kelly, High Heels and CanolaFields.com is in Saskatchewan. We'll be right back.
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1: 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But if there's something you want to go back or share with your friends, which would be a big favor to us, you could do that from the podcast version on the iHeart app and all of your podcast apps. To concede or not to concede? That is the question. At the risk of being a show about poetry and some snaps, do we concede or not? Survey says less than 20% of Canadians want to give concessions to the United States. And I admire the toughness and the appetite. It would be terrible if most people are like, yeah, just roll over and give up. But at the same time, I'm willing to bet that most of those people aren't directly affected, like some of our border towns are, when it comes to things like softwood lumber in BC and all of those things. That would be like, if anybody could relate to that, I would think a farmer over things like pork and canola in our country that were largely ignored for so incredibly long while farmers paid the price. Did you want to talk about when things matter, but they're ignored from your own perspective, Leslie?
18: Yeah, like when China had tariffs on our canola, it was devastating. Like there was no, we couldn't even break even on our canola. And if that were to happen with the U.S., if they closed the border for our canola oil, primarily all of the canola that comes off of my farm goes to a crush plant, and then that oil is shipped south. And that would be devastating. You would lose family farms if that were to happen.
1: I always imagine, like, there's little canola flowers, and you're, like, milking the canola flowers to get the oil out. You know, like you milk a cow.
18: It's pretty close.
1: It's like that. I'm a farmer. I don't know these things. Jimmy Zubris, you're in Montreal. Have you ever milked a canola?
19: I've never seen a canola. I've never milked a canola. I have no idea what a canola is. But,
1: tell me, I mean, you guys are in the, you guys are somewhat insulated, but not insulated in Montreal. I mean, you are across the river, so it's not direct. And Montreal is big enough to have a lot of industry, built into the big city. But at the same time, your proximity to the States is pretty close, Jimmy.
19: Well, the other thing too is if you saw the latest poll that was out on the weekend, out of all the provinces, the Quebec province is the one that's most concerned about the Trump tariffs, going across Canada, depending on where it is. I think it was like even over 50%. A lot of it has to do because there are quite a few industries plus tourism, right? You gotta remember, Montreal depends a lot with our festivals, with everything going on. A lot of us, including myself, I used to love just going over the border, whether it be to Plattsburgh or Burlington and so on. We've sort of lost that touch now, and something I'd like to get back. And I think a lot of that is because of what's going on in the U.S. and certainly with this administration in the U.S. So our industries are affected, and you know, it's that uncertainty, it's that terrible thing, and we're going to have a provincial election here in October, and certainly, you know, right now, by the way, who's first in the polls and who's been first in the polls for the last 2 years is the Parti Québécois, where, you know, they've promised another referendum and so on. So a little more uncertainty, because obviously referendums come with uncertainty, whether no matter what side you're on. So I think we're in for a little bit tough times, and already we're seeing, you know, the prices on everything going up. So it's going to be a tough, I think a tough couple of years.
1: Politics in Quebec in the news today. There is a new deal between Newfoundland and Quebec. If you don't know the history of electricity between the two provinces, is there was a time, and I'm probably going to oversimplify it, but there was a time when Newfoundland needed jobs. And so they thought they'd build a power plant to get the jobs, but then because they had to run all the power lines through Quebec, Quebec said, no, we want to make money off it. And so Quebec got a below market rate on the electricity and then resold that to Quebecers to make money. And Newfoundland was making electricity and losing money on every single piece of it, but they were able to provide jobs. And so after many, many decades of that deal, a new deal has been done with new power plants and new things. The Prime Minister was there, shocker, to be a part of the announcement with the Newfoundland Premier and the Quebec Premier. This is the Prime Minister announcing his piece of it.
20: The largest clean energy investment in North American history. Let's just put this in context. Tripling the current generation capacity of Churchill Falls to that 14,000 megawatts of renewable power. That's more than the entire generating capacity of BC Hydro. It's more than double the output of Bruce Power, the largest nuclear plant on this continent. It is the equivalent of 18 Hoover dams in America at their current capacity. Enough power to light, heat, cool the homes in Toronto, Montreal, and Vancouver combined. To provide the power we need to run the mines, the mills, the factory floors where Canadians will build their future. This is nation-building investment on the scale of the Trans-Canada Highway and the St. Lawrence Seaway.
1: Come on. There's seagulls in the background. It's so perfect. Jimmy Zubris, it's a big deal for, tell me the Quebec perspective, because those lines to sell to the states have to go through Quebec to get there. So they had every right to do what they do. I know back in the day probably wasn't the best deal for everybody. It looks like everyone's playing a little nicer in the sandbox now.
19: The interesting thing about this is that what we found out this week or last week was that the deal itself was actually not negotiated just by politicians, but Hydro-Québec was involved directly on the front lines of this deal, right? And what they're saying with this deal is that we're going to have certainty for the next little while. We have finally have some peace, except the party that's leading in the polls in October has said, I'm going to tear up this deal because I don't like it for whatever reason. Now, I don't know if he will in the end, because obviously before an election, after what you do after an election sometimes is, you know, can be completely different. Take, for example, home delivery with Post Canada, and I can go on the line, or I'm going to get rid of the GST, and, you know, politicians make these kinds of promises. But the Prime Minister was there, the Premier was there. This is a huge, huge deal, I think, for Quebec, and it allows, you know, all of a sudden to have also peace with our neighbor, where, you know, like you mentioned at the beginning, Shane, you know, there's been that constant, you know, dispute for many, many years.
1: I
19: like it.
1: Deal.
19: I'm not an expert on, but I like this thing.
1: Yeah, it was a stinky deal from the very beginning, the old deal anyway. So I don't think everybody knew it a generation later. That's for sure. Leslie Kelly, power generation, not something that really is in the Saskatchewan marketplace these days. But your takeaway from a distance, your thoughts?
18: Yeah, I didn't really know about this agreement in the first place. So yeah, I liked hearing about it. To me, it's a great news story, a great energy story. I'm glad to see that Newfoundland will have more infrastructure. And I think it just puts, you know, us at the top of being energy secure. And it's a great strategic economic advantage for us overall. So no, I applaud this. It sounds like a great deal.
1: And this
19: and
1: is
19: if
1: why
19: I can add, Shane, we don't need pipelines if we have this deal, right?
1: Well, listen to you.
19: I've gotten enough grief from you and our buddy Andrew Cadell over pipelines.
1: Over pipelines,
19: so
1: yeah.
19: I can just throw this in once in a while.
1: Yeah, hey, man, you're entitled. You know, what's the joke? Hey, you're allowed your opinion, even if you're wrong, Jimmy.
19: That's right.
1: No, but I mean, in the big picture of all the things, see the earlier comments, but this is kind of where I wish that, you know, if Donald Trump goes 50%, you know, it's the biggest tariffs. They're beautiful tariffs. Yeah. Makes money for Americans, 50%. And then all of a sudden, boo, that's it. The power goes off. I just think that that would be great. I realize that's not even fair.
18: That's a great impression, by the way.
1: Ryan's is way better than mine is. I have to say. But we've had a lot of years of practice. Hey, Ryan, on those? We started that a long time ago.
0: It's not something I'm particularly proud of. But no. I can tell you quite confidently that this deal is good for me, quite frankly. Screw you, I'm going home.
18: Oh my goodness.
0: Thank you.
18: Slow clap.
1: All right. You can get in touch with Leslie Kelly as always, highheelsandcanolafields.com, farming podcast, blog, marketing, and lots of great conversation out of Saskatchewan and literally on a farm. That's why I say Saskatchewan, not a city. And Jimmy Zubris in Montreal hanging out as well. Thank you so much, you guys. Appreciate you.
19: Thank you. Have a great week.
1: You too. Shane Hewitt in the night shift. Okay. We do that every Monday, a conversation. Okay, for all you Gen Xers and millennials out there that know about Tupac Shakur and the story about Tupac and Biggie, East Coast, West Coast, there is a court case that started today about the murder of Tupac. Did you know that? So we're going to go back in time and learn a little bit about the man himself next.
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30: Here's the forecast from the AM 800 Weather Center. Partly cloudy this evening, fog patches developing after midnight, a low of 17. Tomorrow, sunny in the morning, a mix of sun and cloud for the afternoon, a high of 27, feeling like 30 degrees with the Humidex. Wednesday, a mix of sun and cloud with a 40% chance of rain for the day, a high of 25 or 77 degrees Fahrenheit. And Thursday, sunshine throughout the region, a high of 26 degrees.
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0: I have to tell you, I would vote for more Tupac Shakur on our music bumpers on the radio version of the show. That's just heavenly awesome. My goodness. Shane Hewitt in the Night Shift. I'm in Ottawa. Eric Alper's in Toronto. Ryan O'Donnell's in Calgary. David Hunter is also in Toronto. Tupac Shakur died many years ago. I remember where I was when I found out. I was DJing in a bar. What's that?
1: Were you near?
0: No. Not when he got shot, when he died.
1: Okay.
0: And I was DJing in a bar in Red Deer. It was called Mortimer's. And this young guy, and I believe his name was Wes, came running up. He's like, "You gotta play some Tupac. He's dead, man. He just died. You gotta play Tupac." And I'll never forget that moment because I was like, "Oh, wow. Like, it's real. Like, this guy, this is real." Yeah. And then he was gone. And then, of course, everything that came after that, which was Biggie and all the other things. And as Gen Xers, that was the core of our life. And that was this was a benchmark for the boomers. It was like Elvis dying, right?
1: Yeah.
0: I would say that's what it is.
1: He'd already sold millions of records. He already starred in Juice and Poetic Justice and written poetry that university literature courses still teach today. I worked at a company called Koch, which then went to Entertainment One, and we bought Death Row Records. My first, I think, 5 or 6 gold albums that we got after that were all like Tupac. It was selling and selling and selling. And the fact that all these years later, we're still talking about him, not only about the fact that he's something mythic, about this human being that is still overshadows hip hop and rap music and thus pop music. But especially with the reopening again of the court case that started today, it's kind of wild that we're still talking about it all these years later.
0: Eric Alper is here, and there is a new court case that has started with somebody accused of killing and setting up the killing of Tupac Shakur. Now, this has been the mystery. This has been the tabloid paper. Elvis is alive. Someone saw him in a park, right? Like, this has been the thing for the Gen Xers. Who did it? Who shot Tupac? Who shot Biggie? And now there's the new case about it. And the guy himself, Eric, like, is bigger legend than his death? I don't know.
1: Yeah, I mean, we're all still trying to go after that one question that's outlived an entire generation of music fans, is who was really in that white Cadillac. There's been a number of people that has been, you know, kind of the person of interest. Witnesses wouldn't talk. Key witnesses kept dying. There was 4 of them so far that have died over the course of these 30 years. And the investigation itself has had some real problems. Even the police department has acknowledged the fact that it's built on a decades-long investigation, pointing to things like multiple detective reports that contradict one another. They're so different between one person to the next. And all the while, the music keeps getting bigger and bigger and bigger.
0: Yeah, it's wild. And, well, of course, then you've got Suge Knight going to jail and all the other things that have happened in there, and then Biggie dies, and then some of the documentaries have pointed to just some low-level, gang guy who was looking to get his comeuppance, and there's been all kinds of accusations. And that itself, in the myth that is this story, kind of deflated it, because it was like, this, was it possible that it was just some Joe who was looking to make $5,000 and prove a point, right? It wasn't even some big beef or some big deal. It just was opportunistic, and that's yet to be proven as the case, obviously, with the court case going on now. But it everything that sort of tried to put a dent in the myth of Tupac has largely been dismissed.
1: Yeah, especially because look at who it kind of enraptured itself around. You know, there was talk that P. Diddy, then Puff Daddy, had something to do with it. Jennifer Lopez got caught up in it. Apparently and allegedly, you know, she had a gun, that was used in the killing. Like, everybody's denied everything. Nobody's talking.
0: And nothing's been proven yet.
1: But, you know, still, the accolades come in. Rolling Stone ranked him among the greatest artists of all time since then. He got into the Rock and Roll Hall of Fame induction. It's wild. Billboard last year placed him at number 4 among the top 50 rappers ever. And this is a guy, again, it needs to be said, hasn't really put out anything new in a number of decades. A lot of the re-releases and the greatest hits albums have kind of come from the vault, things that he never really wanted or thought that would ever come out in the first place. But that song, Dear Mama, is still one of the greatest rap songs ever, inducted into the Library of Congress National Recording Register in 2010. Only the third rap song to ever receive that honor. So the music was brilliant. His life was brilliant, mixing with facts and fiction. And then just everybody that kind of circled this case. It's, I'm surprised it's now here again.
0: Yeah. It was such a compressed amount of time. When you look at how much work was done so quickly for him, for anybody around him, I mean, Snoop had sort of set it up. He sort of set the table. And then all of a sudden you have Tupac come, and then Biggie comes. And it was such a incredibly intense and dense season of creation for both of them. Right? Like, I mean, they did more in such a small period of time than most people would do in an entire career.
1: Yeah, especially because the first album, Tupacalypse Now, it tackled so many issues that rappers and hip-hoppers are still singing about and rapping about today, with police brutality and poverty and racism. When that album came out, U.S. Vice President Dan Quayle, remember him? He was publicly criticized after a Texas murder case controversy, citing it as an influence. So Tupac responded that he's actually speaking for himself and the young black men population, and he's not going to be the media kicking post for an entire demographic. That was his first album, and he's already battling with the second most powerful person in America, with the U.S. Vice President. From then on in, especially with Me Against the World, the album that debuted at number 1, that was his third record. I mean, it's so fast, so quick, so great, and then it was over.
0: Yeah. The media circus seems to be pretty quiet so far on this one. And I'll be curious to see if this turns into the every YouTube channel's talking point, of people just sort of pontificating about it or not. I'm not sure people want to know. I think that the myth is better than wanting to know. I know there have been some conspiracies that now that Puff Daddy's sort of incarcerated for all of his troubles and all the things that are going on, that there could be some information that comes out there. I don't know if that's to be the case or not. That has not been proven. That's just online gossip. But it would be interesting to see where it goes. I'm not sure people really want to know, Eric.
1: Yeah, you know, when fact and fiction meet, especially in entertainment, you go with the fiction because it makes a better story. I think that having the court case where, quote, the facts will come out, that will be fascinating to see in the next couple of days what goes on.
0: Eric Alper, thatericalper.com. Get connected on the socials as well, and we will be talking about this again, I promise you. A court case about someone charged with the death of Tupac Shakur has started today. Shane Hewitt and The Night Shift. We will follow that one. Yeah, there's like the core for me too, so I'm super curious. We'll be right back.
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7: From the National Newsroom of the Canadian Press, I'm Hannah Stoles. Prime Minister Mark Carney says he expects to speak with U.S. President Donald Trump before Wednesday's tariff deadline. Carney was in St. John's, Newfoundland and Labrador today to announce a new Churchill Falls agreement, and says he's sure it will be the first thing he talks about with Trump.
8: The way this is being conducted is the type of generational investment that gets everyone's attention, even the President of the United States.
7: Carney added the negotiations with U.S. are very intense and delicate, and says he won't discuss the talks in public. The Alberta Utilities Commission has denied an application to build a natural gas plant in Olds that would have powered a massive data center complex. Synapse Real Estate Corporation has proposed a 10-building campus with 1.4 gigawatts of power generation, about enough to power the city of Edmonton. Carol Edwards lives in Olds and has been an outspoken opponent of the plan. She says she was overjoyed when she found out the project had been rejected.
9: There is no way they should have been placing a 1.4 gigawatt power plant right inside the boundaries of a small heritage town. It's a blasphemy. It's monstrous. And so bye-bye Synapse.
7: The commission says in its decision that the project would have been too close to the surrounding community and that Synapse failed to justify why it had chosen that location. Saskatchewan's government is looking to buy specialized weaponry for its Marshals Service. In a bid request posted online, the province says it needs sniper rifles, sound cannons, and a thermal camera. Hugh Gordons, the opposition NDP's community safety critic, says public money could be better spent on hiring more police officers and tackling the root causes of crime.
10: We've got an out-of-control drug crisis. We have a rising mental health crisis. We have a homelessness crisis. You talk to police officers that are being asked to deal with a lot of these issues now, and a government that seems more intent on having law enforcement deal with these issues without dealing with the underlying cause of those issues.
7: The province says the marshals are looking to establish a special response unit. Breast cancer patients in Canada now have access to a drug that treats hot flashes. Health Canada's drug database shows the market authorization for elinzanetant, also known by the brand name Liquent, took effect on Friday. It's a non-hormonal medication that reduces those symptoms by directly targeting neurons that can become hyperactive with a lack of estrogen. A medical director in Toronto says women with breast cancer have had limited options to help with hot flashes and night sweats because they're not able to take hormone replacement therapy. And Félix Auger-Aliassime will headline the Canadian roster for the Davis Cup qualifiers. The fourth-ranked Canadian will anchor the Canadian team that will host France in the second round of qualifying action next month in Quebec City. Auger-Aliassime was on the Canadian team that won the Davis Cup back in 2022. This is the Canadian Press. In sports, Canadian Leila Fernandez and partner Sarah Urani of Italy are set to play Romanians Sorana Kirsta and Mira Andreeva from Russia in doubles action at the Cincinnati Open. Adrian Chérat is out as president of the Ottawa Red Blacks. Chérat has been with the team in different roles since it joined in the CFL, but he's decided to step down after an 0-9 start to the season. The Ottawa Sports and Entertainment Group is looking for his replacement and expects to name permanent executive leadership for the Red Blacks by the end of 2026. The expansion Toronto Tempo are struggling for wins in their first season, but help could be on the way soon with the return of Brittany Sykes. The Tempo guard has been out for 2 months with a left plantar fascia injury she suffered on June 16th. Without her, the team has struggled, dropping 10 straight games. And O.J. Brigance, who won a Super Bowl with the Baltimore Ravens before waging an unyielding battle against ALS, has died. He was 56. From the Canadian Press, I'm Hannah Stolz.
11: The PGA Tour's biggest stars compete across three tournaments.
12: The list of names that's been on that trophy is pretty special.
11: Golf's Championship Chase, the FedEx Cup Playoffs.
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14: Here's the forecast from the AM 800 Weather Center. Partly cloudy this evening, fog patches developing after midnight, a low of 17. Tomorrow, sunny in the morning, a mix of sun and cloud for the afternoon, a high of 27, feeling like 30 degrees with the Humidex. Wednesday, a mix of sun and cloud with a 40% chance of rain for the day, a high of 25 or 77 degrees Fahrenheit, and Thursday, sunshine throughout the region, a high of 26 degrees.
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0: When I think literate, I think Carmi Levy. This guy can read. Literacy. Literacy is it's an important part of our lives. It's understanding. It's comprehension. It's all these things sort of come in together. I mean, it's one thing to read it, but it's not literacy if you don't understand it. Right? You got to read it. You got to know what it means. And then you have to understand the implications of it. That's sort of literacy comprehension basics.
16: Mm-hmm.
0: AI. We do not understand AI. We do not at all. In fact, the impact of it is hiding in plain sight. And that's the conversation I want to have with Carmi Levy today. He's our tech analyst, tech expert guy who comes in and helps us understand these things. And it's about your listicles. How's your listicles, Carmi? You got healthy listicles?
16: I do. I mean, we know that that's the hottest thing in AI these days. And before AI, listicles were, if you wanted to be at the top of the search engine optimization lists, yeah, you publish listicles.
0: So what a listicle is, it's an article with a list of things. And so what companies do, and it's not hard to find it. Like you really see like the fan company, the online store company, the whatever. They publish articles on their own websites about their competition. And they're like, who is the best value for your money? Who is the best payment processor? Who has the best shipping app? And they do that and they put themselves, they wedge themselves in with their competitors. And sometimes they put themselves at number two just to make sure that, and that the actual number one they put up there should be at number 10. But it's their article. It's their opinion of the processing things. So their competitors at number six, they're at number two. The guys who don't even do that are at number one. And by the way, you'll figure that out. Therefore, we're going to be your number two. Right? So it's a flanking marketing strategy, and the internet is full of them. With AI, I wanted to tell the story, Carmi, about how websites are blocking AI now. Mm-hmm. And the things that aren't getting blocked are things like articles with lists, listicles. And so what is AI doing? Often being a sleazy salesperson that's saying, I found on a website, this is your number one choice because you want the best bike available that I can get. And it found it on a list. It gives you the list. And it's commanding the information we get. But we take it as literacy comprehension and, frankly, fact when it's not.
16: The quality of what we encounter online is reduced, and it's a constant process, because what's happening now is as more and more legitimate websites, so let's say Consumer Reports, you know, publishes things, and of course it wants you to subscribe, so it puts on its website an advisory to the crawlers from AI services, don't scrape my data. And so more and more legitimate websites are putting up roadblocks and saying, you know, we don't want to be part of the training process.
0: And I'm going to put in a thing there, by the way, because that uses their server power.
16: Yep.
0: Number one, and they pay for that traffic. Number two, it just like a vacuum sucks the info out and claims it as their own. It's a little bit thefty. It's called scraping.
16: Yeah. And way back when Google did it, the payback for websites was, well, so they'll spider, they'll scan your website, but then they'll direct traffic to it afterward when people go searching for it. But in the age of AI, there are no blue links. So people read the AI summary and they never come visit your website. So it's a double loss. And so what's happening now is that as AI continues to train, it's looking out on the open web. It's only finding websites and other resources that have not put up that roadblock. And so in many cases, they're not legitimate sources. And so the quality as the training process continues gets less and less and less. And we end up with if you run an AI search and you're reading the answer, it's based on, quite frankly, increasingly garbage content. And in fact, by some estimates, 1 in 6 references that you will encounter on, you know, from an AI source would have been written by another AI source. And so AI is now at the point where we're a few years into the AI era. It's feeding on itself and the quality continues to degrade almost by the day.
0: Well, it's funny because I had recently done a search. I was just doing some product search stuff. Mm-hmm. I said, find me the links for these. And it said, and the AI came back and said, I can't do that.
16: Yeah, and that's problematic, because we always tell people that if you're going to use AI for anything, you know, you're going to ask ChatGPT or Google Gemini or Anthropic Claude a question, and then it comes back with an answer. Look for those links, because don't take it at face value, because we know AI sometimes gets it wrong, or just sometimes it's based on bad data. So you validate, you verify the legitimacy of an AI response by clicking through to that source link and saying, oh, okay, that's the original website that was used to train it. Now I can trust it. But if you can't trust that is the legitimate link, or it's a website that you never heard from before and it looks like it was created by two turtles and a manatee in somebody's basement, then chances are, well, that has no legitimacy and why should you be reading it? But increasingly, people aren't doing that. They're not clicking on the links. They're not taking the time to validate, well, yeah, this is legitimate or not. And as a result, they're just taking it at face value. So this is how disinformation and misinformation spread, because we essentially allow AI to determine our reality based on the lousy data that it's been consuming.
0: It's funny, actually, isn't it? That it says no, and mm-hmm. it's maybe good. Like, Amazon's a great example. Like, hey, find me the best, bedside lamp. Mm-hmm. And then it'll send you a bunch of things and the links don't work.
16: Yeah.
0: And you're like, what's happening? Well, because it's indexing old things because it can't search the active site. So then it'll say, well, search this. And it gives you the work to do, which is the craziest of notions. But it has said to me, no, I can't do that. And I've said, yes, you can.
16: Yeah.
0: And then it goes, yeah. And then it goes, yeah, you're right. I can. Da da da da da da. Here's the info. So to your point about verify, I always put in, don't assume, research and verify all results.
16: Mm-hmm.
0: And then that way, in theory, if it does assume, and the next thing you prompt it, it'll start to assume again. So it's not actually doing the work. If you ask it, like, how do I fix my TV or change this setting? It'll give you these old, outdated things because it can't access the new things. It's crazy.
16: Yeah, it is crazy. And I think what bothers me is that it is so emphatic about getting or making it look like it got the answer right. I mean, the term that we use for that is confabulation. Even if it doesn't know the answer, it'll shape it in such a way that it'll look legitimate. It'll look like it comes from a reasonable source. It makes you want to believe it because, of course, AI will never admit that it's wrong. We'll never say, we're done here. You know, let's just end the conversation. We know that it's programmed to continue the conversation, to continue to try to get you to believe that, you know, believe what it's putting out. That is the problem because most of us will not then break out of that conversation and look for the source, look for the legitimate message or the legitimate, you know, origin story on our own. And that means that it's that much easier to convince us when AI shares misinformation or disinformation. It's a troubling place to be because we are increasingly trusting a technology that is increasingly untrustworthy.
0: The information that AI is giving us was generated by AI. Think about that. The human element, the human hinge point is getting lost, which is fine, except for the fact that we are not critical of it and we don't challenge it. And isn't that concerning, Carmi?
16: Well, it is. And I say this as a journalist because the lesson of journalism from, you know, the first reporting class that I ever took was, know who your sources are and trust your sources and verify your sources before you dare share anything from them in anything that you might write or broadcast. And so if you're not verifying or validating sources, you have no business being a journalist or telling a story. It's not legitimate. And now here we are in an age where machines are talking to machines and consuming content as source material, supposedly trustworthy source material, from origins that it cannot verify and we cannot verify. And so it's this sort of increasingly closed loop feeding on itself that results in degradation of quality and the spread of content that has no business being spread. And that is frightening because it's happening at the same time when we are less and less willing to do the work, to do the verification and validation on our own.
0: So I'm going to tell you a story, Carmi, on this one, and you will get a kick out of it because, as you know, I love Christmas.
16: And best holiday.
0: I was searching for a Christmas birch tree with lights,
16: ooh,
0: right?
16: Lovely.
0: Except
16: trees.
0: I wanted to find one where the trunk lit up, not the lights. And of course, I asked for a light up, pre-lit birch tree where the trunk lights up. Blah blah blah. It gave me the typical one that you'd see at Costco.
16: Mm-hmm.
0: I'm going to obviously paraphrase this. I said, no, that's not it. I want the lights from the inside. I said, da, da, da, da. It gives me the results. And it gives me a bunch of just Google links to things for sale, like Wayfair, like it does. And I said, after arguing with it, I said, find on the internet, not only websites that advertise with you, you're scamming me with links to partners and not actually serving me. So then it denied it. And then we argued and then I asked it for more and we got to it. And about 7 or 8 messages later, it says, you're right. When I claimed there was no advertising partner agreements in place, influencing my search results, that was a canned generated line. The reality is my search tools were naturally pulled from Google's commercial index. Da da da da da. So it lied to me. That was misleading and evasive, period, it said.
16: Shocking.
0: We can't trust the information without challenging it. Carmi Levy, thank you.
16: Appreciate it, Shane. Thank you.
17: The Green Lantern's oath is to protect people.
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14: Here's the forecast from the AM 800 Weather Center. Partly cloudy this evening, fog patches developing after midnight, a low of 17. Tomorrow, sunny in the morning, a mix of sun and cloud for the afternoon, a high of 27, feeling like 30 degrees with the Humidex. Wednesday, a mix of sun and cloud with a 40% chance of rain for the day, a high of 25 or 77 degrees Fahrenheit, and Thursday, sunshine throughout the region, a high of 26 degrees.
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1: Jessica Morehouse is here. Everything But Money is her book. You can get it everywhere, all the book places. The Amazon, the audio book is fun too. Jessica is certified money person who does money bird things and teaches us how to be smart with money. But also the Everything But Money book steps into some of the stories we tell ourselves about money. Yeah. And Jessica, I wanted to bring to you a possible story about retirement. You hear people, it's kind of trendy today, has been for about 10 years or so. Oh, I'm going to retire at 30. I'm going to retire at 35.
2: I know.
1: And then it actually isn't retirement. It's a bit of a sabbatical.
2: Yeah.
1: Right?
2: Yeah.
1: And so they're like, I've saved up some money. I'm going to take a couple of years off and then I'm going to go back to work again. So I wish, as the hippie heart guy, that people would just get clear of what they're going through and stop pretending that they're retiring. Yeah. But from your perspective, wouldn't it be nice to have the flexibility?
2: Wouldn't that be nice? I feel like that was definitely something that I used to aspire to when I was newly self-employed. I'm like, ooh, maybe there's going to be a certain point in time where I can take a few months off or even a year off and travel and then come back. Easier said than done. I'd say it's probably honestly easier if you do work a traditional 9-to-5 job with an employer, because A, there may already be some sort of mechanism where you can take a sabbatical and go back to your original job. I know actually our neighbor is doing that. He's a professor. And,
1: well, some places force you to take a sabbatical.
2: Yeah. Well, yeah, there we go. So sometimes that's as easier compared to, say, if you run a business, because unless you have other people that can take on your role, I mean, then you're not making any money and then you have to kind of start where, not where you left off, but maybe you have to start from scratch a little bit. So that's why I've personally never been able to take off that much time, but I'm hoping as the years go on in my 40s, that's actually something I'm looking into for, I wouldn't even say a year off, but like a month off once per year, which would have sounded radical if I had even tried something like that 10 years ago. But I agree. I think the terminology is really important. We see a lot of these splashy, exciting stories of young people. I'm going to retire by 30. And really, it actually just means that they're taking, yeah, some time off, and but they're still doing social media and still making money from like sponsorships and selling their programs or whatever. Like, well, is that, that's not actually retirement. If you want actually to know what retirement means, that means you're no longer working and you're only living off of, you know, maybe some passive income, some truly passive income, some like royalties and dividends and things like that, and your investments. And you're no longer working. So even when I say, oh, I want to retire in 10 years, I don't think that means I'll actually stop working at 50. I think what I'll do is very different. Maybe I'll go like work half the year as just a financial planner and maybe be less online. That's kind of the dream. Or maybe I want to retrain and explore some other kind of career that I never felt like I had the financial flexibility or, you know, foundation to do. So I think it's important to really, yeah, use the right terminology, because no one, I don't know. I don't know anyone who's really retired at 30. I know someone, actually a fellow podcaster, but he retired at, I think, in his early 30s, but he has a podcast.
1: Yeah. So you're still working.
2: And he makes sponsorship money from said podcast. So I know he doesn't need to. I think that's the idea. It's, well, financial independence is different in that financial independence is really being like, well, I don't need to work. I have enough money that I can stop working. But retirement means you're not working anymore.
1: Yeah. Can we, let's maybe break it down, because here we are with what is retirement, right? Because financially,

0: going to just choose my own schedule.
1: No. Nope.
0: That's not the case.
1: That too.
0: Yeah, you're not choosing your schedule because, by the way, at 8:30 on Sunday, you're there working, putting together all the things that need to happen for the week. And you have to do it before the week starts. And that's where it's commanding your time. And then you have, I love the hippie artist people that somehow they pull it off financially. And they're like, they just put themselves in the work and they paint and whatever. And then they're like, I'm going for a walk now because I'm out of inspiration. Mm-hmm. And then they walk for 3 months. And it's like, wow, how do you pull that off? And again, they're massively organized. It's kind of a creating, consuming sort of conversation. But I did have like, there are ways to maybe test it. And we often take how much money do you make a month? I make $5,000 a month. Therefore, it's 12 months of the year. Therefore, you make $60,000.
1: Mm-hmm.
0: So that's how much money you have to work on every month. Well, if you took that same 12 months and you really wanted to work 10 months and take July and August off,
1: mm-hmm.
0: you can just adjust the calculation.
1: Yep.
0: And as long as the work guarantees to return in September, which often mm-hmm. is not the case in real life.
1: Yeah.
0: But if the work does, maybe you could pull it off and maybe you could say, okay, well, I need $5,000 a month for all 12 months. So in 10 months, I need to make $60,000. By the way, now I need to make $6,000 a month. So I have enough money so I can take July and August off. That's just calculations. And that becomes a little bit of the freedom I think that you're talking about.
1: Yeah, I mean, even for me, it's been a little bit easier to determine, okay, if I did want to take some actual substantial time off, how would I go about that? And over the past almost 10 years of me running my business, it's been very clear what my slow months are. You know, sometimes it does take a long time to figure out what the rhythm of your business is. And also my business has shifted in terms of what I do and how I earn money over the years. But consistently, the summer is always very slow, which is actually kind of convenient. Who doesn't like to have an open summer? But still, I am still one of those people that I'm still not quite ready to let go and say no when an opportunity arrives in my inbox. So, you know, yeah, you have to be really clear on, can I afford it? And are you actually ready? Or do you just need a vacation? Because I feel like often when I talk to people who are, oh, I'm thinking of doing getting into the fire movement, or I want to take a sabbatical. Do you actually need that much time off, or do you just need some time off? Because often I feel like it's because you're overworked, you're burnt out, and all you can think of is like, I just don't want to work anymore. Totally understand. Is it more realistic to maybe take 2 or 3 weeks off and then see if that's maybe all you need and then go back to work and then maybe do another 2 or 3 weeks off? Because sometimes I need a year off. You're like, really? What are you going to do all year?
0: Yeah, I don't know. That's crazy. But at the same time, I know that for me, it's 10 days is the number before I start to decompress. So people will say, well, I'm going to go do a course. And so then they take the day off, then they go start the course, they work hard through the course, they pass the test, they come back to work. Mm-hmm. But they didn't have any time off in there.
1: Yeah.
0: I guess, is that the accept how you feel about it, to be honest with yourself, where it's like, okay, but I'm going to take 10 days and I'm going to decompress and mm-hmm. then I'm going to go do my course, learn my other language, whatever it is. Mm-hmm. And then when that's done, I'm going to take a little bit of time to decompress again, because even if it's a love affair,
1: it's
0: still work.
1: It's still work. Your brain is still operating. You're not, you know, actually relaxing or just getting it. You're still in a work mode.
0: And they're deciding your schedule, right?
1: Yeah. No, exactly. Exactly. Crazy. But yeah, I just hear from too many people that are like, oh, I want to retire early. And I always ask why. And usually it's because, they're overworked, burnt out, or they just hate their jobs. So I'm like, well, there's other solutions that are available besides, you know, just being so extreme with your money for a short amount of time that may also have some negative physical and mental health consequences. You could just take a vacation or retrain and get a different type of job in an industry that's not so gruesome, maybe. That's what I did. I mean, I'm like, oh, maybe I should, you know, look into fire. And this is when I was 30. And then I realized, actually, I just hate my job. So I think I'm going to change careers. And that's helped a lot.
0: Yeah, isn't that interesting? I had someone offer me the same advice. And they said, well, are you going to retire from radio? And I said, no, I am probably going to do radio my whole life. And then the next question was, but do you need to do it 5 days a week?
1: Mm.
0: So maybe your job or career becomes a 2-day-a-week thing.
1: Exactly.
0: And then a whole new lens appears on taking breaks. Okay, there you go. It's mini retirement, or is, do you even know what you want? JessicaMorehouse.com. Get connected with the book, Everything But Money. Thanks, friend.

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1: The list of names that's been on that trophy is pretty special.
0: Golf's Championship Chase, the FedEx Cup Playoffs.
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0: August 13th to the 30th on TSN.
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14: Canadian music. Boy, we've heard a lot about that social program over the years, haven't we? Well, the good thing is, it's one of those social programs that's brought an awful lot of great entertainment into our lives. It's built people's careers. It's brought Canadian talent around the world. And there's a book about it. It's called Track Changes, The Origin Story of Canadian Music on the Internet. And Cam Gordon is the author, and he's here. And I have the book right here, by the way.
15: Excellent.
14: Now, in this book, it says, Shane and Joy. Cam.
15: It's personalized.
14: It is personalized. Although it wasn't from you, I should acknowledge it was from Jamie Ellerton, who sent me the book. Who went to your book release party and got me the copy. So
15: he was there. Yeah.
14: Very good. Well, yeah. Congratulations on the book and all the writing. It's you know, there's a lot here. Canadian music on the internet. Is it a internet story? Is it a radio story? It is a song story. What's the story, Cam Gordon?
15: I'd say yes to all three of those questions, Shane. It's funny when I try to categorize it. You know, ostensibly it's a book about music, but I think more than anything, it's a book about web culture and about more broadly also our relationship with consumer technology. So my book Track Changes, it looks at in the 1990s and early 2000s, all the different ways that the internet affected pretty much everything about Canadian music. So that was for, you know, the artists themselves, the record labels, but also the retailers. You know, people that work in PR and marketing, and most importantly, the fans too, you know, what it meant in terms of how your relationship with your favorite artists changed. So as I went through, I mean, one of the things that I quickly realized is I'm actually not going to speak to that many musicians for this book. Because really who I want to focus on were the people who were building the websites or mobilizing the technology or the bloggers, you know, all the people around the periphery who maybe we don't hear from every day, or maybe we heard from at the time but have forgotten. And they were like a lot of the builders who really, you know, materialize how this, you know, complete sea change and how we consume music and enjoy music, not just in Canada, but it's a reflection of what was happening all over the world. So it was a lot of fun to put together. I'm a huge music fan, but also someone who worked in the tech industry. I came at this from a couple of different ways.
14: I like it. My favorite is the 8-bit iPod on the front. I think that's pretty
15: it's
14: wicked.
15: A classic device.
14: It isn't it though? And with such a trend now with the shuffles and the sort of no screen unplug music listening from back in the day, one of the questions I had for you, but I don't think it's the case, when I first got the book was, is this an obituary or is it a resurgence, this book? And I feel like that as people are starting to feel the overwhelm of life, right? We're starting to hear more buzz about phones that are just phones and people going back to the iPod shuffles and all those old ones so they can listen to music without the distraction of life. So maybe it is a resurgence or a reset, less obituary.
15: Yeah, I mean, it's interesting. It took me quite a long time to write this book. So I wrote it over the span of 6 or 7 years. So when I started writing the book, I was working at Twitter as its head of communications for Canada. So we're talking like 2019 or so. This was long before there's change of an ownership of that company and Elon Musk came around. So when I started writing about my point of view on this topic in terms of looking back at the path of technological change, by the time I was done writing it about a year ago, my point of view had actually like flipped, and it kind of touched on what you mentioned in terms of not just like the evolution of, you know, how we went through the iPod era and the Napster era and the BlackBerry era and what that all meant, but also the fact that a lot of this technology went away and I think people really started to miss it. So it was tough because I didn't want to write a book that was just about like nostalgia. I didn't want to write a book that was about the good old days and we need to go back, because I don't agree with that at all. But at the same time, you know, you layer in things like AI and, you know, kind of the ubiquity of something like Spotify, which, you know, is wildly convenient, but has its detractors for many different reasons, many different valid reasons. And I want to look at this overall and just say, you know, this pace of technological change is neither good or bad, but there's a lot of pieces here, how we got to this point, and maybe, you know, maybe the analog world did have some benefits that we really miss out in terms of, sure, music was a lot more scarce back then, but I would argue our relationship with music was a lot more profound because it was scarce. You know, it took some effort to conceive music, and, you know, you can, again, you can extrapolate this to television, any piece of art, even like books and literature and whatnot. I mean, I think this, a lot of the themes in the book are applicable to all different areas of like art and just like culture and media in general.
14: The book is called Track Changes, The Origin Story of Canadian Music on the Internet, 1990 to 2010, and Cam Gordon is the guest. Now, let me present you with something that I've observed in my own experience, and maybe it's just me. But, I mean, for me, music was a job for a long time. Music was about inventory. It was boxes on a shelf, right? I mean, that was the job I did. I built radio stations and built music libraries. And then I built a business doing it. And so I find myself today... The old world was driving, listening to the radio or listening to CDs or whatever it was, plug in your iPod and listen to all your favorite songs. That was great. That was the drive. I'm driving. It's my music. And with the massive marketing, messaging, music access always now, I find myself driving in silence, the opposite of what it used to be, but that I will instead sit down at home and turn on a live radio station, a podcast, grab that record and go through the effort of setting it on the platter and putting the needle and going through the exercise of choosing music and listening to music. It's like the appliance background wallpaper has now been removed from my life. And unless I'm going to do it, I do it intentionally. And so it feels like it's an absolute flip from the way it used to be back then, which might have more to do with the overwhelm of all the info. But I feel like there's magic to that now because I think people are sitting. They are thumbing through record crates. They are putting the record on the platter, not just like checkbox stream, smart speaker, go.
15: Yeah, well, I was going to say, I mean, you touched on something I've been saying in other interviews and events I've done around the book, just in terms of how our relationship with technology has changed, where whether it's your record player or your CD player or your home computer, you know, the access to the internet used to be something where you had to go to almost like an appliance. You know, it would be in like a specific room of the house. So your record player might be in the den and your computer would be in the computer room. It would have to like load up the computer or throw the record on, you know, the turntable or the CD in the changer. Whereas now everything is not only completely on demand whenever you want it, the entire history of music is right there. It can also be gone in the blink of an eye when you hit like next track, you know? So I think that that more sort of intentional way of consuming media, it's definitely a more like profound and like impactful because you have to work for it a bit. You actually have to take the thing out of the case and sure, you know, 20, 30, 40 years ago to take the record out of the sleeve is not a big deal. Now it does seem like a big deal, you know, where we're so used to just having this in our hand where we're going to hit Spotify, you know, 1 second, then we'll be on TikTok, then we'll be on LinkedIn, then we'll be, you know, texting our friend or be on WhatsApp. And we're just like channeling through all these apps. That is music to like a younger generation where, you know, for a bulk of the people who are consuming music up until really the end of the scope of this book, which is really like the social media era, it was something way more rooted in the physical world. And I do think we're missing something because we don't have that like tangible, almost like hands-on relationship with our music. And again, with our DVDs, with our books and all these things are still around to varying degrees, but they're almost more like collectibles at this point in some cases. And, you know, that's cool too in terms of, you know, we all like to collect items too, but I do think to have a bit of friction to get the music and the culture and the content you want is actually healthy because I think it makes you appreciate it more and maybe think about it in a more deeper manner.
14: Yeah, and you mentioned one way that I hadn't thought of in a long time, which was the CD changer, how you would preload your carousel of 5 or 8 CDs or whatever, and then you would listen to all of them, whether it was on shuffle or whatever, and that experience, again, the tactile effort that goes into it. I have an invitation. First of all, the book is Track Changes, The Origin Story of Canadian Music on the Internet. Cam Gordon, give it a Google, you'll find it. We'll put a link in the podcast, by the way, to it as well. If you think that you're really plugged into your music and you're, I know the music, I listen to music, I love the music. When the song starts, ask yourself what song just played. And I'm willing to bet that you never know what the song you just listened to before that one was, because we forget so quick, because it's just appliance in the background. And when you know the track listings on an album, that's different. Cam Gordon, congratulations on the book. Great stuff, man. Love it.
15: Yeah, thanks so much for having me, Shane. This is great.
0: The PGA Tour's biggest stars compete across 3 tournaments.
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23: Here's the forecast from the AM 800 Weather Center. Partly cloudy this evening, fog patches developing after midnight, a low of 17. Tomorrow, sunny in the morning, a mix of sun and cloud for the afternoon, a high of 27, feeling like 30 degrees with the Humidex. Wednesday, a mix of sun and cloud with a 40% chance of rain for the day, a high of 25 or 77 degrees Fahrenheit, and Thursday, sunshine throughout the region, a high of 26 degrees.
24: 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Weather can be unpredictable, but we aren't.
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14: Three things we learned today, Shane Hewitt and the Night Shift. I am in Ottawa, just south of the city in the village of Merrickville. Ryan O'Donnell is in Calgary and David Hunter in Toronto. Let's be honest, I'm a better nephew than Ryan is. Ryan's Auntie Nick. Happy birthday.
9: Happy birthday, Auntie Nikki. Sorry that Shane texted you first.
14: 12 hours before your actual nephew.
9: It's not about when, it's about how. And I think we did the exact same thing. I think we both owe her for the amount of help she's given us in navigating Eric Fair, though.
14: Best.
9: Yeah, she is.
14: Oh, there's no doubt about it. One of the things we learned, I am clearly the better family member than Ryan is. That's all I'm saying.
9: To be determined.
14: To be determined. We'll see how it goes. All right. On the show today, also on the podcast that's on the iHeart app and all of your favorite podcast apps, a conversation with our Monday study. Leslie Kelly, Jimmy Zoomer has joined us like they do every Monday to talk about big stories, get everybody's thoughts from Montreal to Saskatchewan. With a trade deal deadline looming, they weighed in on the tariffs that hurt Canadians.
10: When China had tariffs on our canola, it was devastating. Like there was no, we couldn't even break even on our canola. And if that were to happen with the US, if they closed the border for our canola oil, primarily all of the canola that comes off of my farm goes to a crush plant, and then that oil is shipped south. And that would be devastating. You would lose family farms if that were to happen.
14: I always imagine, like, there's little canola flowers and you're, like, milking the canola flowers to get the oil out. You know, like you milk a cow.
10: It's pretty close.
14: It's like that. I'm a farmer. I don't know these things. Jimmy Zubris, you're in Montreal. Have you ever milked a canola?
12: I've never seen a canola. I've never milked a canola. I have no idea what a canola is.
14: You guys are somewhat insulated, but not insulated in Montreal. I mean, you are across the river, so it's not direct. And Montreal is big enough to have a lot of industry, built into the big city. But at the same time, your proximity to the States is pretty close, Jimmy.
12: Well, the other thing too is if you saw the latest poll that was out on the weekend, out of all the provinces, the Quebec province is the one that's most concerned about the Trump tariffs. So, our industries are affected and you know, it's that uncertainty. It's that terrible thing. And we're going to have a provincial election here in October. And certainly, you know, right now, by the way, who's first in the polls and who's been first in the polls for the last 2 years is the Parti Québécois, where, you know, they've promised another referendum and so on. So a little more uncertainty, because obviously referendums come with uncertainty, whether no matter what side you're on. So I think we're in for a little bit tough times, and already we're seeing, you know, the prices on everything going up. So it's going to be a tough, tough couple of years.
14: Wednesday is the deadline, at least the threatened deadline, for tariffs plus the new deal of trade Canada-United States. We will see what comes of that in the next couple of days. There will be no shortage of conversation around it, that's for sure. Shane Hewitt and the Night Shift, three things that we learned today. Handy Andy Barrar was on. Ryan and I agreed that there is nothing more satisfying than pulling lint out of the dryer. He said, you'd got to do it. It's a fire hazard, but what do you do with it?
13: Yeah, we're going to be talking about dryer lint, and I'm surprised at how many people don't
0: clear the lint filter on their dryer. You're supposed to do it after each cycle and to make sure that you remove it. The question is, what do you do with all that dryer lint? A lot of people will throw it away, but it's actually a very resourceful type of material that you could use. One thing that my uncle taught me to use it for is a fire starter. So for fireplaces or a fire pit, if you take that lint, it makes a great fire starter. What he got me to do, and I call this I kind of got inspired by my uncle, is he would take the toilet paper roll, that cardboard roll, and he would make it into like a little canister, and then he puts the lint inside of there, closes it up, and then he'll keep that for when we go camping to start the fire. So that's a really great little hack if you want easy fire starter, especially if you're out camping a lot. Another thing you could use it for is a compost material for your garden, because it's rich in carbon and it absorbs a lot of moisture. So people will put it inside of their garden. Another great tip, this one I recommend everyone do, is if you have a lot of the dryer lint, what you do is you put it around the perimeter of your plant containers before you put the soil in. And what that does is it helps hold the moisture before it actually comes out of the bottom. And that's just a great way to retain the moisture inside of your soil. Yeah, there's a lot of great uses for dryer lint. Another thing that people will use it for is to clean their garden tools. Because if you get it, you can get like, put some, alcohol on it and then clean your sears and all the other kind of metal objects that you have inside of your shed. And you could also use it to suppress weeds. So if you pull a weed out, you can stuff it in with that dryer lint to make sure that the weeds won't come back.
14: It's really amazing. Handy Andy Barrar and dryer lint. You do have to be careful what kind of products you use in the dryer too, because of, perfumes and chemicals and things. But it's on the podcast, Shane Hewitt and the Night Shift, on the iHeart app. It's free to download. Make sure you grab it. Tupac Shakur. There's a new court case that has started to charge a man with his death. We had Eric Alper on talking about it.
1: He'd already sold millions of records. He already starred in Juice and Poetic Justice and written poetry that university literature courses still teach today. I worked at a company called Koch, which then went to Entertainment One, and we bought Death Row Records. My first, I think, 5 or 6 gold albums that we got after that were all like Tupac. It was selling and selling and selling. And the fact that all these years later, we're still talking about him, not only about the fact that he's something mythic, about this human being that is still overshadows hip hop and rap music and thus pop music. But especially with the reopening again of the court case that started today, it's kind of wild that we're still talking about it all these years later.
14: Eric Alper is here, and there is a new court case that has started with somebody accused of killing and setting up the killing of Tupac Shakur. Now, this has been the mystery. This has been the tabloid paper. Elvis is alive. Someone saw him in a park. Right? Like, this has been the thing for the Gen Xers. Who did it? Who shot Tupac? Who shot Biggie? And now there's the new case about it. And the guy himself, Eric, like, is bigger legend than his death? I don't know.
1: Yeah. I mean, we're all still trying to go after that one question that's outlived an entire generation of music fans, is who was really in that white Cadillac? There's been a number of people that has been, kind of the person of interest. Witnesses wouldn't talk. Key witnesses kept dying. There was 4 of them so far that have died over the course of these 30 years. And the investigation itself has had some real problems. Even the police department has acknowledged the fact that it's built on a decades-long investigation, pointing to things like multiple detective reports that contradict one another. They're so different between one person to the next. And all the while, the music keeps getting bigger and bigger and bigger.
14: Tupac Shakur, it's a myth and a legend at this point. There's a court case that is happening about it. And will the outcome satisfy everybody's needs to know? Or will it just be ignored because it compromises the entire myth around it? Shane Hewitt and the Night Shift. There you go. 3 things that we learned today. You can grab our podcast. It's on the iHeart app. It's on all of the podcast apps, but the iHeart app gives you live streaming, messaging, and so much more, plus free music channels, which is worth it to get. 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That would be awesome. We would appreciate that. And also share the stories and conversations that your friends will like with them. I would be grateful for that. We'll be right back with more.
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16: From the National Newsroom of the Canadian Press, I'm Hannah Stoles. Trade Minister Dominic LeBlanc is in Washington with Chief Trade Negotiator Janice Charette, hoping to carve out a deal that would halt aggressive U.S. tariffs and provide relief on existing tariffs. Prime Minister Mark Carney says he expects to speak with U.S. President Donald Trump before the Wednesday deadline. He declined to say what he thinks a good deal will look like, but says the federal government does have a plan that will cover all eventualities if the latest round of tariffs are imposed. A parliamentary committee plans to hold hearings on Canada's security screening process following the arrest of a Canadian NATO intern on espionage allegations. The House of Commons Public Safety and National Security Committee agreed to invite the Public Safety Minister and other witnesses to testify. The suspect's name hasn't been released, though a federal source says officials in Canada are proceeding on the basis the suspect is Bui Zhang, also known as Claire Zhang. The Auditor General says Quebec will have to tighten its belt for several years to comply with provincial legislation that requires a balanced budget. Christine Roy projected the government is facing a multi-billion dollar deficit that will require cuts of at least $2 billion starting next year and up to $5 billion for the following year. A Quebec university is spearheading efforts to better prepare Canada for future pandemics. Scientists at a Polytechnique Montreal lab are developing scalable vaccine and medicine production techniques. Head researcher Gregory D. Crescenzo says the Ramp Up initiative aims to fast-track vaccine and biomedical processes while training students.
17: So we do develop processes that are agile, efficient, and that are transferable to the industry, which is also called scalable. Our goal is to make sure that we can produce proteins, vaccines, or therapeutics very rapidly.
16: The federal government has invested over $2.5 billion in biomanufacturing projects since 2020, including the building of research hubs and Moderna's vaccine facility in Quebec. Ontario's police watchdog says a provincial police officer has been charged with sexual assault in separate incidents involving three women. The Special Investigations Unit says the alleged incidents took place between August 2024 and October of last year. It says Constable Zahid Javed was arrested this morning and faces three counts each of sexual assault and breach of trust. The Calgary Zoo says a one-year-old grizzly bear scaled an over 3-meter-high habitat fence and was briefly on the lam. The zoo's director of animal care, health, and welfare, Colleen Baird, says she's surprised that Fitz was able to get out of the enclosure.
18: Well, this review is underway. Both Fitz and his brother, Turner, will remain safely and comfortably in their regular back-of-house space. For more than three decades, we've had successfully cared for bears in this habitat, including grizzly bears across all life stages.
16: A quick search found him nearby, and he was safely returned. Baird says an investigation will determine what changes need to be made to the enclosure to make it escape-proof. This is the Canadian Press. In sports, Canadian Leila Fernandez and partner Sarah Urani of Italy are set to play Romanians Sorana Kirsta and Mira Andreeva from Russia in doubles action at the Cincinnati Open. Adrian Chirac is out as president of the Ottawa Red Blacks. Chirac has been with the team in different roles since it joined in the CFL, but he's decided to step down after an 0-9 start to the season. The Ottawa Sports and Entertainment Group is looking for his replacement and expects to name permanent executive leadership for the Red Blacks by the end of 2026. The expansion Toronto Tempo are struggling for wins in their first season, but help could be on the way soon with the return of Brittany Sykes. The Tempo guard has been out for 2 months with a left plantar fascia injury she suffered on June 16th. Without her, the team has struggled, dropping 10 straight games. And O.J. Brigance, who won a Super Bowl with the Baltimore Ravens before waging an unyielding battle against ALS, has died. He was 56. From the Canadian Press, I'm Hannah Stolz.
15: The PGA Tour's biggest stars compete across three tournaments.
19: The list of names that's been on that trophy is pretty special.
15: Golf's Championship Chase, the FedEx Cup Playoffs.
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15: August 13th to the 30th on TSN.
21: Here's the forecast from the AM 800 Weather Center. Partly cloudy this evening, fog patches developing after midnight, a low of 17. Tomorrow, sunny in the morning, a mix of sun and cloud for the afternoon, a high of 27, feeling like 30 degrees with the Humidex. Wednesday, a mix of sun and cloud with a 40% chance of rain for the day, a high of 25 or 77 degrees Fahrenheit, and Thursday, sunshine throughout the region, a high of 26 degrees.
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14: What do you do with an old Canadian flag? In front of my house, when I bought the house, there's a flagpole, and there is a flag on it. And it's time to get a new one. And so I thought, okay, how does this work? Do you just go to the dollar store? I'd like something that lasts a little longer. So I know there's some amazing flag stores and flag folks we've had on the show before. Patriotism and people buying Canadian flags. So I'll probably go that route. I'd like something that's going to last. But mine's looking a little faded. Not tattered, though. I'm not at a point where it's like tattered and I'm like I'm misrepresenting my Canadian heart. But what do you do with that stuff? How does this stuff work? Turns out there actually is a way to do it. I had no idea. And joining me now is Nick McCarthy, Director of Marketing Communications and Community Outreach, Beechwood Cemetery, National Cemetery of Canada. And the Canadian flag, it's important. I was shocked to read that burning it is actually one of the things that's included. I don't think that's the best way to go. How does this work, Nick? What do we do with old flags?
22: Well, so, yeah, I know it sounds a little shocking, but essentially there are three different ways, right? When you're looking at the Canadian flag, we know that we want to fly it when it's proper. We know we want to fly it when it's not tattered or torn or that it's not orangey. You drive around, you see it, and you kind of alluded to that. But there's three recognized ways now through Heritage Canada to do it. One is to grab scissors and cut them into primary colors. And that's the most traditional way to get rid of
14: How does that work?
22: Well, that's the question. So you would just take your flag down. You would cut it into red and white. You would cut the maple leaf out and essentially cut it into strips, and then just throw it out.
14: Okay, that feels wrong.
22: Yes, a lot of people have an issue like taking a pair of scissors to our flag, but the other way is to burn it privately. And that's doing in your backyard, just quietly. A lot of veterans end up doing that. A lot of current serving members do that. It's quite common. And a lot of Legion members, you'll often hear them collect some flags to do it.
14: Mm-hmm.
22: But a few years ago, we decided as the National Cemetery Canada that we needed to provide a service to all Canadians from coast to coast to coast. And because we have a crematorium on site, and it has, and there's a whole bunch of regulations around it, but it does have the ability to, sort of clean the air. We decided a few years ago to start this Under the Maple Leaf, program. And so our goal is to give flags a dignified final chapter, and we collect them all year round, and then once a year we have a big service that we invite the public to, and they can either bring the flag or deliver their flags beforehand. And it's quite a meaningful way to end it, and then we privately cremate it afterwards.
14: See, I think that is substantially different than burning it, right? Like, to me, the notion of burning the flag, I mean, we see on TV what people who don't like a country do to flags from other countries, right? And so that's where I think the image kind of pops into people's brains about like, oh, wait a sec. Like I have a burn barrel in the back and I'm just supposed to throw the flag in there. I mean, this does seem more dignified. What's the reaction been like?
22: The reaction has been actually fantastic, right? And, like, I agree with you, the idea of just lighting a flag and doing that in your backyard is something. But what's great is one of our Canadian casket makers, Northern Casket, actually provides a custom-made casket for this event.
14: Oh, wow.
22: And so we put it into this beautifully handmade fourth-generation Canadian company casket, and then we have our military members who serve on-site actually walk it off. You won't actually see the cremation happen because we do it in private. However, it does give you that moment where you can thank your flag, you can put it in, and it gives more of a ceremonial aspect. So the reception has been phenomenal. We've had flags from coast to coast to coast. We've had people sharing where their flags have flown. One was a flag that an immigrant, a Ukrainian immigrant, received like 30 years ago, and it flew over there. Family homestead. One was given to them on their final day of service and the military. Some are just flags that they have found in their family cottages or in their garages, right? So it's all these really interesting stories, and you get to learn how much this simple flag means to people.
14: It does. It's quite interesting to hear that there is a kind of a cool way, symbolic way to do it. I mean, it's a great opportunity for you guys to get a little exposure and get more involved on a larger scale. I mean, at a cemetery, people kind of go, that's not a fun topic, right? But what the tradition and what it stands for, it feels like, anyway, that, you know, it could plug people back into it, because people wouldn't know that. How do you deal with a flag? I mean, I went to, where was it? It was a grocery store. Oh, it was like a Home Hardware. In and around right before Canada Day, and as you made your purchase, they gave you a free flag, right?
22: Yeah.
14: Like, put this up on your patio in the front. Now, it was a promotional thing. It was a really nice sentiment. I liked the idea. I thought it was really great. But, you know, it's not an expensive flag. It's not going to last very long. I think there's a lot of opportunity here for people to be able to do something meaningful, bit of a reset, and think about things differently.
22: Exactly. Like, we tend to sort of really promote people taking a look at their flag either in the spring when you put it up for the first time, or sadly as winter's coming towards the end of the sort of the season where people remove their private flags. And of course, we cremate our own flags. There's 11 flagpoles at Beechwood Cemetery in four different national cemeteries, or three different national cemeteries within our property. And it gives people this meaningful way to sort of say, okay, this flag has served me. I can do something beneficial. Like, even today I got a flag in the mail, and we receive them on a regular basis, and small notes saying where it's from, and often just small thank yous saying, thank you, I know my flag is now taken care of. So it's very much a personal feeling, and we're so encouraged just by the support that we've received, and just the fact that other partners are coming out saying they want to start collecting flags on our behalf. So, again, it's just been a wonderful program to launch.
14: More flags, the better. One of the things that I always remember back in the day driving through America, of course, is the amount of people that had American flags on a pole, off the house, whatever, and more and more and more seeing them here in Canada. And I think that part is really cool. You can get the parliamentary flags that come from the Peace Tower. The current wait list is over 100 years. Good news, most of those people are not going to make it, so that could get accelerated if you wanted to put your name in there. Don't let that deter you. There are other Parliament Hill flags as well. Do you see more of this kind of stuff going on where, like, with organizations like yours, where you've got military involved and, you know, the cemetery involved, that more people are looking for these kinds of flags for a little bit more meaning?
22: We often get asked for our Canadian flags, or we'll have somebody come in and ask to fly a specific flag on a specific day. So we do that on a regular basis now. It's part of our sort of not core identity, but it's something that we're slowly working on to provide a system. Now it's more sort of like, hey, I'd really like the flag that flew at my grandfather's funeral. Mm. Is it possible to get it? Or could you fly this flag for the funeral?
14: Yeah.
22: It's quite amazing in that sense. Like, you can get the flag from Juneau Beach. You can get the flag from, I think, Vimy Ridge as well. So there are different places that'll you can get on a list We've borrowed flags from other places as well for meaningful moments, right, where you raise a flag. Even the first flag we rose for this program was a gift from Vimy Ridge. Mm. So a really meaningful moment, right? We're tying in that flag during our ceremony. So I do think you're seeing a lot more, and I think you're seeing people rally behind it as a symbol of identity.
14: Mm-hmm. It's fascinating. I love it. So where does everyone go to connect, Nick, to kind of get more information or to send you guys a flag for your ceremony?
22: Well, so you can either go directly to the Beechwood Cemetery website. It's under the Canadian flag. It's called the program. Really easy to find. You can just Google it. It'll come up. As I mentioned earlier, Heritage Canada has us on the list now of the three different ways to do it. And so people have been promoting that as well. But they can just send it directly to Beechwood under honoring the flag. And you send it to 280 Beechwood Avenue here in Ottawa, Ontario. And we're hoping to work and see if we can get free postage at some point or get Canada Post or Purolator to be a drop zone. But every year it gets a little bit bigger, a little bit better. And we're at year three this year. So it's just been wonderful.
14: I love it. Nick McCarthy, thank you very much.
22: My pleasure.
14: This is what you do if you have an old Canadian flag that you need to get rid of.
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21: Here's the forecast from the AM 800 Weather Center. Partly cloudy this evening, fog patches developing after midnight, a low of 17. Tomorrow, sunny in the morning, a mix of sun and cloud for the afternoon, a high of 27, feeling like 30 degrees with the Humidex. Wednesday, a mix of sun and cloud with a 40% chance of rain for the day, a high of 25 or 77 degrees Fahrenheit, and Thursday, sunshine throughout the region, a high of 26 degrees.
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14: Joining me for a drink right now is Moshe Lander to have a conversation about the booze. Moshe and I were talking a few weeks ago, and we were talking about, you know, the alcohol bans and all those things. And I am a fan of the open market. I got to tell you, the booze ban thing drives me nuts. In the beginning, the principle, I got it. Like, I got the principle of it. I get the stick it to the man of the booze bans. Alberta's not doing it. Saskatchewan's not doing it. The three largest provinces are doing it. Moshe, senior lecturer in economics, Concordia University. But if I go with a California wine to a party with my circle of friends, they're going to say, thank you, put it in the corner and not open it. I mean, so like the market will control itself.
24: Yeah, I completely agree with you. So I like to have a glass of wine here and there, and I'm not drinking U.S. wine. And the logic to me is let that be my decision rather than the government make it my decision. And so I'm very much in agreement with you about, you know, let the free market decide what it does and doesn't want. And I think there's enough anger among Canadians right now that they would just naturally say, I'm going to steer clear of that California Cabernet. And I think that the mistake that politicians made was that by making that decision for all of us, beyond just the fact that it's unfree market-like and it's undemocratic to a certain extent, it's also given leverage to the U.S. Over trade negotiations, where they can now say, we will only concede on this point if you put the liquor back on the shelves. If the liquor had always been on the shelves and we just decided as Canadians, we just don't want to buy it, then they have no leverage to say, well, we will only concede if, because politicians can't make us buy those U.S. wines. So I get the politics of it. I just think it was terrible economics and somebody should have stopped this.
14: All of the hockey moms and their Josh Cabernet are going to be okay with their Stanley mugs of wine sneaking it into the rink. It's one thing to stick it to $1 billion of booze to the states. These are mostly small operators that are paying the price, though. These are small businesses that are running a vineyard or whatever. This is not all just Jack Daniels, a giant megacorps that are paying the price.
24: Yeah, and let's think carefully, too, about which parts of the country are the ones that are bearing that cost. I think right now what Canadians are upset with is the Trump administration and not Americans in general. And if we are upset with Americans, maybe it's the 100 million Americans that voted for Trump, right? But, I don't think that Canada has truck, let's say, with Democrats or the ones that are trying to hold Trump to account. Well, where are a lot of these vineyards? They're in California. They're in Oregon. They're in Washington. Guess what? They vote overwhelmingly Democrat. And so you're actually basically taking our friends and doing damage to them. rather than, fine, you want to skip your Kentucky bourbon because of Mitch McConnell. I get that part. But again, make that your voluntary decision and inform yourself as to which groups of people are supporting which policies or which party that you have a problem with. Again, a blanket ban is just indiscriminate. And so it's going to land not just on the small vineyards or the small producers, but people that would otherwise be your friends. And of course, the worst thing that you can do then is get them angry at you, where they say, yeah, these Canadians are crazy, or they are difficult to deal with, or they are whatever Trump's saying about us. And that can actually make it more harmful then, because now we don't have that mutual understanding with the people that also have objections to Trump and his policies.
14: Well, and I don't even find that to be a liberal or conservative statement. It's just that, I mean, the people who are most likely to vote to get the president out in the midterms is going to be the Democrats and all of the upset Republicans. So, like, it's not a political statement to just speak to the obvious and to do that. So I think that's very well said. Is it too little too late at this point? Because we have made it an issue. And if we were to drop the booze ban at this point, there might not be anything coming in return, because, you know, the trade irritant, I think of it like prickly. Like, it's too prickly now. And does it actually get the leverage on paper with a president who has a tendency to throw out the paper anyway?
24: Yeah, I agree. And this was an own goal for us. With negotiating with the U.S., the problem is that the Trump administration is very clearly not pro-free trade. In fact, they're even hostile to free trade. And they really don't seem to care if this agreement falls apart in tatters. So when you're trying to negotiate with that, we keep saying, well, what leverage do we have? It's really difficult to have leverage with somebody who doesn't care about the thing that you're trying to negotiate. They don't

0: to say, hey, that's not the way we do things here in Washington. Now that a lot of those mainstream Republicans have been replaced with MAGA Republicans, they don't have the sway anymore. So we're kind of playing from an old playbook, and they've moved on. So I don't even see this as being something that is a lever point that will get them back to the table or get them to say, yes, we take your point. We see the damage that's being done. Let's rethink the whole thing. And, you know, as we're moving rapidly towards 50% tariffs and an escalation of this trade war, we're going to have to back away from this. And it was even cited by Trump as one of the things that you better fix if you want me to postpone or cancel the 50% tariffs.
1: Is it worth it at this point to just let it go, move on quietly, and try to make it at least appear to appease? I mean, I don't think anybody's really missing it. Let's be honest, Crown Royal and Canadian Club is a lot better than Jack Daniels anyway.
0: Yeah, put it back on the shelves. And even to say, okay, you got us, here it is, we'll have it back next week. I don't think anybody's going to buy it. I don't think that anybody is salivating at, I'm in withdrawal from my Oregon, you know, white wines. And so I think that, fine, you won this round. Maybe we can move on now to some other topics, please. The only risk, of course, is those that say, hey, when you give in to the bully, they just come back and ask for two the next time. You know, supply management was another one of those things that he cited as cause for the 50% tariff threat. So if we give on this, is he now going to say, all right, now let's talk supply management? Every federal politician has said it's a no-go area. I think that's also misguided policy, but I guess we can only have one at a time where we can debate what's good politics versus good economics.
1: Very true. It is very true. So I have an idea. It's a little bit in the box of shaming, so maybe not a great idea. Put the booze back on the shelf. And you know how the store with wine, Moshe, is like, you know, there's your Australian wine, your Canadian wine, American wine. Do the whole store with an American corner. And have a big flag over it and say, this is American beer. This is, you know, American wine, whatever. And then this is Canadian. And then this is the rest of the world. And reorganize the store. And I say this because I have a friend of mine who had a wine store in Calgary and, down in Inglewood, by the way. And they sort their wine not by type or region. They sort it by flavor. So bold wines go here, right? Dry wines go there. And so I think it could work. I think people would hesitate to go to that corner of the store.
0: Absolutely. And I'm going to one-up you here then just so that we can even escalate this further. If you want to break out the U.S. section by region even, I agree that you can do it by geography. You can do it by map. Also put over top of it the color of the state from which it comes, red or blue. And so if people are really upset at Republicans, then, yeah, that bourbon is put in the U.S. section, in the red section of the U.S. section. And then you can say, all right, these are people then that are really going to find it rough going. The Democrat section, the blue section, is one where people can feel maybe a little more comfortable buying stuff. And again, it's sending a clear message to the U.S. that these aren't selling and these are selling. What do you think the difference is between them? And that's why I constantly advocate for free trade. You let everything go on our shelves. As long as you put where it's made or what their policies are or what their beliefs are, or what they do or don't do with their human rights and environment and whatever, people will vote and the premium will show just how strongly we feel about a variety of issues. We don't even need polling anymore. It's just a matter of walk a politician or walk an ambassador through a liquor store or a grocery store and say, what do you think's going on here? They'll figure it out pretty quickly. And if not, the businesses will, and they'll start lobbying their own government saying, you're killing us here. Do something.
1: Yeah, I think it's great. I mean, you could even add in the Canadian brand, American owned, into all that too. For the mix, I think Canadians can then have the tools to make the decisions for themselves. Moshe Lander, booze ban in stores, yay or nay? Thanks for being here.
0: Anytime.
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1: It's date night. That means Tony Tedesco is here. Jen Kirsch is here dating, whether you're single or you're married, and not necessarily with other people, but with the people you need to spend time with. I would even throw into that some friends. So what are you going to do for date night? Now, the conversation started today was an article about being basically having room for yourself inside a relationship. Now, we're not talking about the sleeping part, like the sleep divorce thing, but two separate lives, which raises the question, how many people are in a relationship? Is it you, me, and us? Or how does that all work? Tony Tedesco, how does it work in your mind?
2: I'm going to start by saying that not everyone is built for the same amount of independence, right? Like, I know I'm not. This is a great article, and it's very important that we look at that kind of, we each have our own lives and we come together. But I'm also one of those people. I'll admit that when I'm really into someone, my instinct is actually the opposite. I want to text them. I want to tell them everything, spend all my free time with them. And so in this case, I guess the challenge isn't to create distance. It's just making sure that I don't stop being my own person along the way.
1: Very good. Jen Kirsch, what does it look like for you, you, me, and us?
3: Well, for me in a relationship, I think that when I am my most independent self, and what I mean by that isn't going out alone all the time. What I mean is doing the things that I normally do, whether I'm in a relationship or not, that bring me joy and make me me, whether it be working, writing, going to Pilates or doing on the Peloton, reading my books. These are things that I want to maintain when I'm in a relationship or not. And also having alone time to see my friends without any jealousy or questioning of where you are and having a sense of trust. I think by doing the combination of all those things, all which bring me joy, by the way, allow me to be a better partner in a relationship and allow me to have more almost rapport with my partner because there's things to actually talk about outside of ourselves. My struggle in the past and a struggle I see just from a relationship expert standpoint with couples is codependence is all fine and good if you're both in the same place and you love that and one's not suffocating the other. However, when something goes wrong, if and when something goes wrong, you tend to make it a lot harder on yourself by not having these other things to go into, whether that be your friendships, your books, these healthy ways to escape and feel whole.
1: Okay. All of this makes total sense to me. I guess my question comes down to then this. How is it that we navigate? I think careers is a nice, easy way to talk about it. Like some people in their jobs would be like, I don't care where I work or what I do when I'm away from you, as long as I get to come home for you. So I'll just go work at this other job and dedicate that because it develops us. And some people have careers that they want to chase. And at one point in time, one partner's like, yep, we're going to focus on your career right now. We're going to focus on your career right now. Right? There are all different ways that couples navigate the priority, but in that case, it's very centered. And there are some people who are like, my career matters. I will leave you if it means that I have an opportunity elsewhere. And Tony, I think that that's where this kind of gets tangled up. And you can transfer in or out shell game style, career, focus, time, friends, all the other things. I mean, that seems like two very different makeups to me.
2: Absolutely. One of my favorite things that happened in my life was in my mid-20s. I wanted to go back to school. Bit of a career change, do something cool. And it's amazing to have a partner who has like no interest in the same things or at least that type of career that mm-hmm. you would. This person loved political science. I wanted to go become a rock jock but also become a cheerleader.
1: Not a mason, just to be clear. Like a radio DJ.
2: DJ, anything like that. I wanted to work in radio.
1: Well, before you continue that, let me add on, because there was a guy who went to school with at Redrick College. His name was Bob, and we were all 20 going to theater studies, but Bob was in his 30s, and he was already a carpenter. And so when you get to know Bob, you're like, what are you doing here, Bob? And he would tell the stories about, you know, well, my wife's working and I'm going back to school. And then when I went to radio school, there was another guy. He was older, exact same story. They were already married. They already had careers. And then going back to it, and he had said, oh yeah, my wife's working right now, so I can do this for a couple of years. It's remarkable.
2: Yeah. The woman I was dating was an academic. She was in university. And she was a cheerleader. Not only did she support this idea that I'm going to go do this now, she was a cheerleader. And it's amazing that two people that have very separate lives in so many ways, different friends, different mentalities, different politics, even for that matter. And, you know, to be able to support each other in that way is amazing. So you can be two separate people and come together on an idea.
1: And still be two separate people.
2: Yeah.
1: Okay, Jen. So in that, I mean, this is making sacrifice and working together for what seems to be the common good, the common goal.
2: Right.
1: I don't subscribe to 50-50 in relationships. I subscribe to 100-100. And I don't think you can bring 100 of yourself to the relationship unless you have some life outside. You have some stories to tell, some learning.
3: We have to be realistic here and think about kind of where we're coming at. So for myself, I'm a millennial. So for me, it's very common where a lot of millennials are not married, love the independence, have put career first, you know, have put the hobbies. And you think of a millennial girl, it's like very matcha lattes and Pilates and self-care and all these little things, which are little isms. But when we look at some of the different generations, what you want and expect are different. So obviously having these conversations. And yes, I love the idea in theory of us against the world, but I think you need to grow in a relationship and grow as a person, and you get that by having your independence outside of it. But one thing I really want to highlight that I brought up at the beginning of this segment is what's so key, at least for myself, is allowing that, not taking that independence personally. And if your ego is feeling hurt or you're feeling insecure about it, or you start to feel like so many other things are taking a priority and you're pushed aside, it's very healthy to have a conversation, but it shouldn't be, oh, now you have ballet classes every Tuesday night. What am I going to do on Tuesday night? Okay, I'm going to now blow up your phone, call you, start up issues on Tuesday before you go, so you're not going to want to go anyway. And these are these little things that we do subconsciously that maybe the other partner takes note of that really ruptures the relationship.
1: Tony, I should apologize for causing problems in our relationship before you go to ballet class on Tuesday. Sorry about that, buddy.
2: Yeah, no problem.
1: Jen's right, though, right? Like, I mean, that's where the insecurity, the attack, like, that's to me sounds over-attached, Tony.
2: Yeah, space feels different when you are secure. I have to bring up my best friends in this. I have a lot of respect for their marriage. They do a ton of stuff together. They have the same nerdy hobbies. They're going to hear that and say, he called us nerds. But they also have their own lives.
1: Don't worry. They'll be like, Tony goes to ballet.
2: Yeah. Her work takes her all over the place, all over the world. But he'll still go visit friends. She'll do her own thing. Nobody's keeping score. And I think that's the main thing there. Just last week, they had tickets. They were supposed to go to a concert together, and he couldn't make it. And the two of them texted me and said, hey, what are you doing on whatever night it was, Thursday night? Would you mind going with Leslie to this concert? Because it was a long drive and he couldn't take the day off of work. And I had a great time with my best friend's wife, just hanging out and listening to music and then talking afterwards. And she left first thing in the morning. I didn't even say goodbye, get a chance to say goodbye. But they're secure enough to let that happen. And I know a lot of people that are not. I know that there was a point in time that I was not secure enough to do something like that. And, you know, it doesn't have to become a threat. It's just friendship. It's just things that we're doing. You know, some people are taking separate vacations.
1: Yeah. See, yeah, I get that too, but I don't get it at the same time. So I like, bring your best self is my conclusion that I've learned from you guys in this conversation is, what does it take to bring my best self? And I think we all got to be a little bit honest on, are we actually hiding from the relationship? Are our batteries a little low? Do we need to recharge? And that's okay if you do. But you know, it's interesting. Separate lives. I still subscribe to 100-100, man. That's the way to go in my eyes. Jen Kirsch, Tony Tedesco, Date Night. Thank you, my friends.
2: Thank you.
3: Thank you.
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15: Here's the forecast from the AM 800 Weather Center. Partly cloudy this evening, fog patches developing after midnight, a low of 17. Tomorrow, sunny in the morning, a mix of sun and cloud for the afternoon, a high of 27, feeling like 30 degrees with the Humidex. Wednesday, a mix of sun and cloud with a 40% chance of rain for the day, a high of 25 or 77 degrees Fahrenheit, and Thursday, sunshine throughout the region, a high of 26 degrees.
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1: Dr. Sylvain Charlebois, food professor. Sylvain, there was an interesting post from the BBC about a Mars bar. Don't know if you saw this. A lady, she found a Mars bar from the early 90s and compared it to a Mars bar of today.
11: Yes.
1: Yeah, your shrinkflation, evident in that. But I mean, how big does a Mars bar have to be, truly? But
11: yeah,
1: Mars
11: cares about people's weight. How much chocolate do you need? How much sugar do you need?
1: Diet chocolate bar.
11: Come on. There's no compassion for companies these days. My goodness.
1: Trying to save the day. It's awesome.
11: But I mean, I think it has happened to all of us. You know, once in a while you find something, in the bottom of a cupboard, in a drawer, and all of a sudden you realize, my goodness, the old days. Everything was big in the old days. Everything's small now.
1: So much has changed, right?
11: Yeah, absolutely. Small is beautiful.
1: It was a cute little story, but it just was evident about, 30 years later, how much, stuff has changed.
11: Listen, we survey consumers all the time. All the time. And we ask them about, the things that irks them a lot. And shrinkflation is after inflation, of course, after higher prices. Shrinkflation is the one thing that irks most people. They hate it because they feel they've been betrayed. Even though all the information is on the package, there's no fraud there. There's no fraud. It's there. But it's just when you realize that things have actually shrunk, and they've kept the same price, and sometimes they actually increase the price, people just don't like that.
1: I spent some time in Alberta on my daughter's farm. A lot of time staring cows in the face.
11: They were staring at you.
1: They do. It's weird.
11: Yes.
1: Cost of a cow and calf, $11,000 right now.
11: Yes.
1: At auction. That's a lot. That's more than double what it used to be. I know chicken price also on your agenda. Now, a couple of years ago, we would have talked about the cost of cows and the fact that, you're a 2-year cycle really for a cow to be born. Then it grows and it chews a lot of grass, stares at you a little bit. And then, a couple of years before it can have a baby and so on and so forth. Yeah. So, replenishing the herd takes time. It's been a few years now.
11: Yeah. It's up 2.5% this year.
1: Is it? Yeah. Cause I was thinking, I was thinking about those conversations as I'm looking at this herd of cows going, okay, well, is this a good investment or not?
11: I wonder what the status is.
1: Yeah, I do. Yeah. Totally.
11: I think the best investment you can actually do for you and your family is to buy a side of beef or a quarter of beef, because you're going to save a lot more than going to the grocery store. But buying cattle is tough because you need credit. Yeah, it's a lot of money. And that's the one reason why the herd hasn't grown all that much, or not as fast as many expected. Back in 2014, the same thing happened, and the herd really got built up again because credit was easy. Not right now. It's much tougher. Lots of bankruptcies. Banks are more careful, and people are retiring. So younger folks come in with a credit rating that is lower. So people don't realize that the cattle industry is a very cash-driven, cash-intensive sort of industry, and so that's why it's been tough. But if you want to invest into cattle, sure, you get a lot of money now, but you have to think 2 years ahead. If you actually go in now, it's a 2-year cycle, so what's going to happen in 2 years from now, it's hard to predict.
1: Well, I do have a great history of buying high and selling low, so this is great.
11: that's it. That's a good start. If you do that most of the time, and most people don't, but if you do most of the time, then you're good.
1: Yeah, hopefully buy low.
11: My kid's going to business school this fall in Montreal, and she asked me, Dad, what's the one thing I need to remember? Buy low, sell high. That's it. The rest is easy.
1: But you don't have to actually
11: take care of it. You can actually have someone else take care of it. I mean, there are lots of Canadians that actually own cattle in the U.S. and Mexico.
1: And so, interesting.
11: Yeah, absolutely. And in fact, actually, there are many Canadians that actually own land in the United States and Mexico as well to grow all sorts of stuff. The cattle industry is a globalized industry. I was, mainly North America, but it's very global. And so when you have a big player in Canada, chances are they're also playing in the United States and Mexico as well.
1: Mm. Yeah. Tell me about chicken, because I know it's on your list of things that could get screwed up real quick here.
11: Yeah, chicken. So we're just about to start thinking about back to school. We're a few weeks from now, and chicken is often a good choice for parents looking for cheap proteins. And I have some bad news for you. The chicken farmers of Canada are struggling to produce enough chicken. They've increased production by 6%. They're doing the best they can, but they still can't keep up. Why? Because, well, people moving away from beef, they're looking at chicken. Chicken demand is up and prices are up, but we're actually importing a lot more chicken from the United States. But the thing is, Shane, there's an easy fix. All you need to do is to get the Minister of Ag to call the Minister of Global Affairs to say, let's allow more chicken in the country for, say, 7-8 weeks until we actually allow chicken farmers to produce more chicken, because it's a quota system. And so right now you do wonder, okay, so why aren't they producing more chicken? And if I were the Minister of Ag in Canada, I certainly would ask that question, because there's an easy fix. But if you actually make chicken more expensive, that affects most families, because most families do eat chicken.
1: I thought you were going to say all you have to do is play a little Barry White in the hen house. You know
11: that song?
1: Barry White, yeah, Marvin Gaye. Come on. We got some good work to do there.
11: Rest in peace, Barry White.
1: The sexiest of the sexy.
11: Yeah.
1: So I guess what you're saying is basically, as opposed to, bailing out the boat with chickens, plug the leak, right? Give it time to,
11: exactly.
1: Right? Is that what you're saying? Is that, like, we just can't replenish fast enough when things are changing?
11: Right, there's some really bad things about supply management, but the worst thing is not being responsive to market shifts. It takes a long time. We're seeing in cottage cheese, by the way, a lot of people, fans of cottage cheese out there, they go to a grocery store and often they're out of it because their demand is up. And it's a quota system. So farmers are very careful. They don't want to increase production until they know for sure people are going to be eating more cottage cheese forever. And now we were learning this week that Gay Leave is investing, building a new facility. That's rare. A greenfield project in food processing in Canada is rare. So thank goodness for Gay Leave, a dairy co-op has decided to invest $200 million in a new facility in Ontario to make what? Cottage cheese.
1: Really, hey?
11: Oh, yeah. Absolutely.
1: Have they considered advertising on the Toronto Maple Leafs jerseys?
11: Well, that's the farmers. The farmers have the money. Gay Leave actually is in business. But here's the thing about Gay Leave. I like that co-op because it's dairy-owned. 1,200 dairy farmers actually are participating in Gay Leave. And Gay Leave is very innovative. It's nimble. It's smaller than most dairy processors. But they do good work, to be honest. And so when I learned that they were building a brand new facility in Ontario, I was really happy.
1: Would you say that's really the fundamental problem, is a lack of ability to respond in a timely manner across this whole conversation?
11: Absolutely. Innovation. Yeah. Number one victim with supply management, innovation and adaptability. That's really, people are focusing too much on retail and prices. Yes, it's a problem, but the biggest problem is innovation and adaptability. Yep.
1: And small chocolate bars.
11: And small chocolate bars. Exactly.
1: There we go. Dr. Sylvain Charlevoix at Food Professor on Twitter. Grab the Food Professor podcast. You're going to love it. Thank you, brother.
11: All right. Take care.
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24: From the National Newsroom of the Canadian Press, I'm Hannah Stolz. Prime Minister Mark Carney says he expects to speak with U.S. President Donald Trump before Wednesday's tariff deadline. Speaking to reporters in St. John's today, after announcing a new Churchill Falls agreement between Newfoundland and Labrador and Quebec, Carney declined to say what he thinks a good deal with the U.S. would look like.
25: Short answer is yes. Secondly, I'm sure the first thing we'll talk about is this historic investment. And I say that in all seriousness.
24: He also said in French that the federal government has a plan that will cover all eventualities if the latest round of tariffs is imposed. Federal hearings will be held on Canada's security screening process after a Canadian intern at NATO was arrested on espionage allegations. The public safety minister and other witnesses have been invited to testify. Multiple members of parliament have supported the plan, including Bloc MP Sébastien Lemire, who says it's an important issue. The suspect hasn't been named officially, though reports say Canada is operating under the basis their name is Biwi Zhang, also known as Claire Zhang. The Canadian Civil Liberties Association and its Criminal Lawyers Association are challenging the constitutionality of a new cash bail system in Ontario.
26: New rules first announced last fall by Premier Doug Ford's government that take effect this week require people accused of a crime and granted bail to provide a cash security deposit upon release. They or their sureties previously only had to forfeit the money if the accused breached their release conditions and the court ordered payment. The two legal organizations filed a court challenge against the law on Monday, arguing that people accused of a crime who can't afford to pay a security deposit will be more likely to be left in jail, even though they are at that point presumed innocent. Lisa Laporte, The Canadian Press, Toronto.
24: British Columbia's police watchdog says charges won't be laid against the officers involved in two situations where people died. The first case involved a man who was arrested in 2022 after a break-in and took his life while in custody with a noose made from a pair of tube socks. The Independent Investigations Office says the death could have been prevented, but doesn't think there are grounds to believe there was an offense. Mounties also responded to a disturbance call last October and restrained a man who later suffered cardiac arrest, but the IIO says the use of force was justified. A Nova Scotia cabinet minister is facing criticism and calls to resign for lyrics he wrote before his time in politics. Provincial Energy Minister Marco McLeod sang on a track called George Jones, released under the artist name Meadowville. Critics say the lyrics are hateful towards women and violent, and question whether McLeod should remain in the political cabinet and his Progressive Conservative Party. McLeod apologized for the lyrics in a note posted to social media. This is the Canadian Press. In sports, Leila Fernandez of Laval, Quebec, and women's doubles partner Sara Errani of Italy have advanced to the round of 16 at the Cincinnati Open. The winners will play Chan Hoi-Ching of Taiwan and Maya Joint of Australia. The Toronto Blue Jays are opening a three-game series tomorrow, visiting the AL East leading Rays. O.J. Briggins, who won a Super Bowl with the Baltimore Ravens before waging an unwielding battle against ALS, has died at the age of 54. He was diagnosed with ALS, also known as Lou Gehrig's disease, in 2007. He and his wife, Chanda, formed the Briggins Brigade Foundation, an organization whose mission is to equip, encourage, and empower those afflicted with the disease. And Los Angeles Lakers Governor Jeannie Buss is legally contesting her siblings' plan to sell the family's remaining 17.8% minority ownership stake in the team to Josh Kushner and Bob Iger, according to a letter obtained by the Associated Press. From the Canadian Press, I'm Hannah Stolz.
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15: Here's the forecast from the AM 800 Weather Center. Partly cloudy this evening, fog patches developing after midnight, a low of 17. Tomorrow, sunny in the morning, a mix of sun and cloud for the afternoon, a high of 27, feeling like 30 degrees with the Humidex. Wednesday, a mix of sun and cloud with a 40% chance of rain for the day, a high of 25 or 77 degrees Fahrenheit, and Thursday, sunshine throughout the region, a high of 26 degrees.
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0: 10:11. You're listening to the Kyle Horner Show. I'm Chris Byrne. Do you ever find that there's not enough time in your day? Well, this next guest is the founder and CEO of the 25th Hour Group. He works with executives, founders, leaders, and teams as a leadership coach, a keynote speaker, a strategist, a corporate advisor, and he may just have the answer for how we can maximize our day and find that 25th hour to try to get stuff done. We welcome on the author and entrepreneur of a book called The 25th Hour, Neil Shore. Hello, Neil. Thanks for joining us this morning.
1: Thank you, Chris. Good morning. Great to be with you.
0: So here we go. There's not enough time in the day. I'm sure that if you ever get cornered at a party, people are asking you, hey, how can I maximize it? I guess from a 30,000-foot view, how do we do that?
1: Well, it's not about extra time. It's really about the time you stop giving away. So in the book, I share a set of tools and exercises that I've built over the past two decades, which is really practical stuff that just lightens up the day so that people can use it to free up a lot of time.
0: So what would some of those strategies be? Not to give away all the secrets to the book on air here, but like just maybe a couple of them that we could stop giving time away.
1: Well, I'm from the Detroit area, so I grew up
0: Welcome
1: home. LW, so I'll tell you that I'll give away a couple of the secrets. So one of my absolute favorite tools is called It's Your Fault. And when we use It's Our Fault, it stops the swirls. So the swirls is that continuous loop that we play in our head about that comment we made in a meeting or perhaps what a friend said to us and we're not sure what the intent was. And it just robs us of time as we just think and overthink and overthink. And when we stop that, we put a ton of more productivity and time back in our day.
0: How do you get people to stop the thinking part and just get to the doing part?
1: So the pause button. So it's this incredible opportunity to just stop, take a pause, figure out what the intent is. And I talk a lot about this in the book and give some practical tools of how to do it. So just pause. What's the intent? And then ask a question. I can't begin to tell you how many of my clients just swirl and get robbed of time because they don't pause, figure out the intent, and ask a question.
0: Do you advise any of your clients to, I just think, like, I do my best thinking when I drive, or some people say, like, when they go for a longer, like, walk or a workout, they go for a run, they do their best thinking. Do you ever advise any of your clients to take time that way, where it's almost like active pausing as opposed to just sitting on the couch and pausing?
1: Yes, yes, I love it. So the famous question that I ask is, if you had a 25th hour in your day and you couldn't work or sleep, what would you do at that time? So exactly what you just said, if there's an opportunity to go do something physical or active or something that brings you joy, and sometimes for people that's driving, anything that just reshapes the day and winds up giving you a lot more pleasure, helps manage the swirls and a lot of that negativity or fear that we let creep into our days.
0: What's the number one answer when you ask that, if you had the 25th hour, what do people what would they allocate that hour to?
1: Number one answer is exercise.
0: I was going to start at the gym, but I don't have enough time.
1: I don't have enough time. Everyone, about 75% of the people that I asked that question to say, I just don't have enough time to exercise or exercise the way that I want to or need to. And I help them reshape that so they get the time back. And physical fitness, obviously very important for our lives.
0: I mentioned off the top that you do a lot of work with executives and founders and leaders. Is there a common thread that you see amongst that group that you wish that a lot more people would adopt?
1: Fear. Absolute common theme is fear. So whether it's at the top of organizations, whether it's fear of board members or fear of failing, fear of getting fired, fear of disappointing someone, it is a absolute time sucker as it relates to everyone. And it's universal. So whether you're the CEO of companies or whether you are brand new and just entered into the workforce, it is a common theme where fear robs us of a lot of time.
0: are you saying that they have a sense of fear, or they're lacking a sense of fear when it comes to, like, they're able to make bolder moves?
1: No, the common theme is that we all have fears. And so managing the fears and stop letting those fears be the governor of how we do things and how we act is a big time saver.
0: Do you, in your, like, in the book, do you ever advise people to use technology to try to make a little bit more time in their lives? Is that something that you didn't touch on?
1: I talk a little bit about technology, more from the angle that, again, people are a bit afraid of it, and especially in this generation of AI and uncertainty around it. I do encourage my clients, and I talk about in the book, to embrace technology. The idea of being replaced by technology is extremely unlikely, although there'll be shifts, and there's massive shifts already happening. It's not anything to be scared of. Let's embrace it and differentiate ourselves from it, and it becomes very efficient. Just using simple AI tools in everyday life has added a lot of efficiency, and so I do encourage people to embrace it.
0: You have a pretty impressive resume when I was going through it, and I'm guessing you're a pretty motivational person, or motivated person. Do you ever spend any downtime? Like, do you watch trashy TV like I love? Or what do you scroll TikTok? Do you doom scroll on Instagram Reels or anything? Like, do you have any vices, I guess, is my question.
1: That's a great question. So, yes, of course I do. I love watching, when I could sit down and binge watch a show, I love it. I don't get a ton of time to do that, but my preference really is to be active as opposed to sitting. So I spend a lot of time on airplanes, and so I'll give myself the guilty pleasure where I used to work all the time on airplanes. Now I balance it, and just it really refreshes my mind. But I don't know, I guess my most guilty pleasure is playing pickleball. I'd say I'm pretty addicted to this.
0: Oh place. Boy, you're on that train?
1: I am on that train.
0: What's your number?
1: I think I'm about a 4.2.
0: Okay, I was going to say, everyone says they're 4.1. I don't know. I have no idea what the scoring system is, but my uncle, again, like you, is completely addicted to pickleball. He's retired now and just can't get enough. And he lives in Los Angeles. So, you know, he's got the nice weather the entire year, but he's...
1: I need to get connected to your uncle in Los Angeles and we'll play some pickleball. Sounds like we're about the same level.
0: I feel like I should bet on him, but I don't know how good he is.
1: Well, you know, people lie about their scores. So that's
0: It's
1: okay.
0: Like golf, 100%. Everyone lies about their handicap.
1: Exactly.
0: They sandbag a little bit, and then when you get on the course and all of a sudden they stripe it down the middle of the fairway. I understand that part.
1: It's very true. That is very funny.
0: Writing this book, though, The 25th Hour, how did that come about? How long did it take you? Like, writing a book in general seems like a pretty daunting task, but then to write about something that's so specific that a lot of people, like in the self-help world, can be able to read it as opposed to like a fiction seems like an even higher mountain than just a normal book writing.
1: It was a lot more challenging than I expected. It started because I had a client that is a very big brand CEO. He's very famous, very well known, and in some colorful language said to me, you're going to write a book because this stuff works. And I resisted for about 2 years. And after another push or two, I started to explore the process, really because I have the desire to help as many people as possible. And in my one-on-one work, it just doesn't scale. So when I had the opportunity to explore it, I received a tremendous amount of positive feedback from a variety of publishers and ultimately chose Simon & Schuster because I saw the value of this work from student through retirement. And so the second they said that to me, I knew I wanted to go with them because it's widespread and it's widely needed. And then the process of writing the book started out really stressful and turned out to be a fantastic amount of fun. So I had a writing partner who helped me shape, because as a first-time author, it's very difficult to just sit down and effectively a blank page, pulled it together, and I have to say I'm so proud of the product, and the feedback has been incredible just in terms of the amount of impact that we're making. And I have another client that said to me, you know, Neil, you live in people's heads and you live in their hearts. So writing this book is going to be a way to just really move that needle on helping people. And that's my motivation.
0: Well, if you're giving people time back, I always see those memes that say time is the most valuable thing that you have. And healthy time is also the second most valuable that you have. So a big thank you for joining us this morning, Neil. This is very, very awesome. And congrats on writing this book.
1: Thank you so much, Chris. Great to be with you. I appreciate it.
0: Absolutely. Thank you. And welcome kind of home to the Windsor-Detroit area.
1: I know. I love it. There is most definitely a sense of nostalgia about being on CKLW, so I'm very proud of the moment.
0: Appreciate you this morning, my man. Thank you very much.
1: Thank you.
0: That was Neil Shore, author of The 25th Hour, a book to maybe help you get a little bit more work done. You can check that out wherever you end up getting books, whether that's on a Kindle, in an actual bookstore itself, or even through any of the libraries. Lots more on The Kyle Horner Show this morning.
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9: Here's the forecast from the AM 800 Weather Center. Partly cloudy this evening, fog patches developing after midnight, a low of 17. Tomorrow, sunny in the morning, a mix of sun and cloud for the afternoon, a high of 27, feeling like 30 degrees with the Humidex. Wednesday, a mix of sun and cloud with a 40% chance of rain for the day, a high of 25 or 77 degrees Fahrenheit, and Thursday, sunshine throughout the region, a high of 26 degrees.
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0: 10:33. This is the Kyle Horner Show on AM 800. I'm Chris Byrne filling in this week, and you may have heard in Paul McDonald's news there about a little bit of a spat between the mayor and a city councilor. You can check out the article on AM800CKLW.com. Councillor Fred Francis, Mayor Drew Dilkins are clashing over the City Hall review survey. And we wanted to check in with someone who's familiar to the station here. He's a local political watcher. He's also a lawyer at Handysides Patterson Law Firm, Daniel Ablesser. Hello, Daniel. Welcome back.
20: Good morning, Chris.
0: It seems like we usually meet at this time slot. People are going to start asking questions if this keeps happening.
20: Sounds like a plan. Let the games begin. We're going to have an exciting two months ahead.
0: Let's give them something to talk about. So if you are a political watcher and watch it like sport, this kind of is just maybe a shot across the bow or anything. I guess, first question for you, what do you think about this City Hall review even at all, just as a concept to be doing it right at the end of a council term?
20: So I think the concept of a review of our procedures and how we do a lot of these things makes perfect sense to me, and I think it's wise to do. But I do think that the issue that Councillor Francis is raising regarding the timing, even if you back out the sort of cynical view of, gee, it seems like this is a person who, you know, was pretty close with Mayor Dilkins as his chief of staff, even if you back out those sort of campaign concerns, just in terms of timing, to me, it would kind of make sense that you would do this review immediately with the start of the new term. You're going to have at least four new councillors. So it would seem to me that the concerns that you would want to have that informed by the new councillors, and also things that develop on the campaign trail, things that are going to be talked about during the election. Part of that is going to include procedure. So to me, it would make sense to do this type of review immediately after the election, or maybe like a year before the election. But doing it right during the election, you know, people say this is sort of silly season. And I think that you have some concerns when it's done right during the election.
0: I guess as you were saying that, my pushback towards, you know, doing it with the new council is if you do have new councillors, they may not know what the job entails yet. So I like that second part that you said, maybe, you know, a year before council is done, then at least whoever is in these new seats, if they are new to council or new to municipal politics, then at least they've gotten their feet wet a little bit. They've got a little taste of what the job entails. And then, you know, anytime you get into a job that you've never done before, it's tough to be able to say, oh, these are the points that I like and don't like. You know what I mean?
20: Yeah, so I certainly agree that you may have some rookies on council who may be less informed, but they will have gone through a campaign. They will have been successful. They will have heard, you know, concerns about the meeting start times and things like that. So I think, look, there's no reason that even the departing or retiring councillors can't participate at that point. So I think that you can include everybody, and I think that you'll get more buy-in from the new crop of councillors if they have had a role to play in the review.
0: I was talking with Annika Schmidt from the University of Windsor last week about politics, and she dropped something. She said, you know, politics is all the time in politics. And when you hear that on your, you know, okay, yeah, sure. That's like saying the standard is the standard. But when I was reading through all of this and the little back and forth and the little jabs, it sure sounds like Mayor Drew Dilkins is going to be trying to run again, just based on how he's sort of fighting back on this thing. Do you have a sense of that? Do you get a, you know, what do you think? What are you hearing on the streets?
20: Yeah, everything that he has said has indicated that he is intending to run. And certainly the pushback against Councillor Francis over the weekend on this, certainly that doesn't sound like a person who is planning not to run and sign up between now and 2 p.m. on Friday.
0: Yeah, that deadline is fast approaching, and there is something to be said about the timing of when you put your papers in and all the politics that happen there. So I guess we're really in the heart of that season as well. If I could just ask you about the actual thing, you know, the price tag of $24,000, I'm sure that's something that council has already given to administration. And, you know, if it's less than whatever number, they can just go ahead with it. But it just, to me, it seems like it was sprung on this council. But I have a couple people texting in saying that this may have been brought up to council before. Have you heard that this was sort of floated around before it was just sprung on everyone?

0: concept of reviewing that may have been discussed. And of course, I think this is coming from the CAO's budget. So the CAO does have a budget for consultants that the CAO can use at the CAO's discretion. So I think that the funds would have been, you know, technically approved in the budget, but they might not have been earmarked. There might have not been a discussion about earmarking it. It was just that there is a consultant budget that the CAO can use for consultancy type things.
1: About the meeting times, I know that's been a bit of a thorn in a lot of people's sides, not just on council. Would you like to see them moved back to a more traditional evening council? Like if you were in charge of advising the next council, what would you like to see?
0: I'm a bit agnostic on meeting times. Here's one thing that I think council should talk about. Maybe we should think about, we have two meetings a month. And maybe we should think about having one meeting that is more dealing with corporate services, so the internal workings of City Hall, that could be at 10 a.m. when more staff are working and not have to have overtime. And then maybe the meetings that deal more with things that the public may want to weigh in on, maybe that meeting could be at 4 p.m. That could be a little bit confusing for some people to have two different meeting times. But I wonder if, as you're dealing with your agenda, you could kind of put the internal stuff that there's probably not going to be a lot of delegates on at 10 a.m. meeting times, so that you don't have to have two nights a month where people have to stay late, not be with their families and things like that. But then have those meetings that are going to be a lot more publicly engaged, maybe have those at 4 p.m. or maybe for some of them, if they're really, you know, important issues that are going to take 2 or 3 hours, you could even have a special meeting for some of those items. So maybe that's something to think about. But I'm a little bit agnostic on the 4 p.m. versus 10 a.m. I think afternoons, evenings is probably a bit better for community engagement. But I do think that you have to respect the employees at City Hall. And do you need them there for 25 evenings a year?
1: Yeah, it's an interesting concept to be able to get the nuts and bolts, day-to-day operation stuff done earlier in the day when the entire staff is there, and that's who really it would affect. And, you know, that's not the glamorous one. It's almost like when you give away an award show, like the Oscars or the Emmys or the Grammys, you give away the, you know, lesser categories on the night before, and then when it actually comes to showtime, when, you know, you're going to get delegation or you're going to get a lot of people talking, then to have that more as a prime time that's more for your constituents.
0: Yeah, and so again, I think you could break it down sort of between those corporate services and client services, and the stuff that are more dealing with, that are more going to be public engaging. I do think that it's important to have, you know, as much opportunity for people to participate in that as possible. But I think that there's a lot of stuff that the public is probably never going to engage in, and whether or not those have to be 6 p.m. meetings with a whole host of staff staying late and paying overtime for, I think might be another question.
1: Last question about this survey that's going on here. I'm kind of torn between whether or not you should have to do it, or I think that, you know, if you're being forced to, maybe you're not going to get the right outputs that you want, because you may get someone who maybe doesn't tell you everything that you need to know in this report, especially if they're vying for the seat that is going to be in charge of whatever the results of this are.
0: Yeah, I don't think you can ever, and I don't think that the counselors are being forced to participate in that, in this. I just think that because it's everyone that's a politician is always on guard, you know, 24/7, 365. But in an election season, I think that it's much more on guard. And so I think that you're going to be much more guarded in what you say, at this point in time. And so I don't think that, I don't think you can force people to be engaged, but frankly, I just think that you're not going to get people being as candid when it's the type of thing that they might release on their website 3 weeks later as part of their policy platform. And so, I would almost say, if somebody's going to run on some of these issues, you don't even need to interview them. Just look at their website.
1: Fair. Yeah, that's a very good point. You know, this is silly season, like you mentioned, and I guess if you're looking for a certain candidate's whatever it is, then you're going to be going to search out your certain candidate, especially when it comes to, you know, the mayoral run is across every ward and all the other wards are just in your neighborhood. So like there's more than enough opportunity to try to find out from, someone, you know, in your ward or in your, like, running for mayor on what they want. It's not tough to go seek out that stuff. One last question for you before we let you go.

0: here, Daniel. How do you feel about this potential Drew versus Fred for mayor? Do you think it's a close race? What, you know, as a political, local political watcher, what does your gut tell you?
1: Yeah, I think it's going to be a very close race. I mean, I think these are two political heavyweights. You've got Mayor Dilkins, who I think is incredibly talented, has, I think, been very successful over 12 years. But the ask for a fourth term is a big ask, right? The question I think that a lot of people are going to have is, okay, like, what are you asking to do now that you couldn't do over the past 12 years? And, you know, are you planning to be, you know, Hurricane Hazel McCallion in there kind of forever? And so I think that that's going to be a big ask. And then you've got, you know, but for Councillor Francis, he's kind of got to piece together a weird coalition of people that, you know, may support him, people that just disagree with the mayor. And, you know, he's a suburban councillor, but he's got to try to pick up a lot of that support that Chris Holt had 4 years ago that was, you know, more of the sort of urban ward base.
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0: say you haven't been the same since you
1: 1049, this is the Kyle Horner Show. I'm Chris Byrne. And some text coming in about that conversation that we were having with Daniel Ablesser about the, politics here in Windsor. Someone said maybe moving these times should be done. You know, the sitting council members need to move it back into the evening. It looks like they don't want people taking part in any of the meetings. They need to do it before this election. You know, very good point. I come from a background of being the son of a municipal politician, so I've never known daytime meetings. I've only known the nighttime stuff. I know I'm familiar with the massive package that they end up getting with the agenda, the stuff that they need to discuss, the in-camera, that everything just comes as one big, I don't know, inch and a half, 2 inch thick binder of things, and then going to meetings at night. And sometimes those meetings last a little bit long. I guess that would be the pushback on whether or not meetings should be moved to there, is because Windsor only meets every couple weeks, sometimes those meetings go long. And if they go long at 10 a.m., then that's fine. You can get things done hopefully by 8 p.m. But if they go long at a, say, 6 o'clock meeting, or, you know, a 5:30 meeting, then that goes into after midnight and having to keep staff there. I can understand the push on trying to get things done earlier, but I did like what Daniel said there about maybe having on meeting days. I mean, councillors are there. They're there to do a job, do some stuff during the day that doesn't affect anything. Then that would mean that the nighttime council meeting doesn't drag on, especially if you're going to be getting a lot of delegations, or if there's going to be a lot of people speaking to things or that are there to go see things. And obviously, there's nothing worse than going to a council meeting, full stop, for me personally. But there's nothing worse than going to a council meeting, thinking that you're going to talk there, and then either things get pushed back, there's in-camera work, or there's any sorts of delays, and the next thing you know, you don't get to have your say. After you've taken time out of your day, especially now with meetings that are during the day, or you happen to take time out of your night away from your family to speak on something. So, yeah, I can kind of see the push for both of those. Getting texts saying it's like a game of Mayor Thrones so far. And someone texted in saying it looks like the Frick and Frack show for mayor. And then they said who they were going to vote for, which I don't know that I can say that on the air, but, you know, that's fine. Another texter here said it doesn't allow for city engagement. Who takes time off work to go to City Hall when people have to work? I wholeheartedly agree with that one. If you have something that you are very passionate about and do want to speak on and don't have the chance to do it because of, you know, who wants to take time off work? It's like taking time off work to go do jury duty. Like, no thank you. If you've never been to a council meeting, they're very procedural. They're very structured. They got, you know, a way that things are done. And frankly, they're very boring, especially if there's a lot of stuff that's on the agenda and they don't move things up to try to get to your issue right away. I remember sitting there when my dad was on council so many nights and just, I sit with the reporters because obviously I'm in the media as well. And they're some of the more interesting people to be able to sit beside and watch them do their work, like the big J journalists that follow any of this stuff. Plus, they have a lot of the answers to some of the questions that I would have about things that come up. Because normally in council meetings, it's nothing new. Like, there's always something that either has been pushed back, there was a report that was sent to administration, and it's coming back. So they have a bit of a background on any of the stuff. And I like asking questions. One of the reasons why I'm sitting in this chair right here. Also have some texts coming in say it's setting the stage for retirees to be elected as opposed to people that do have a full-time job with the times of council meetings right now. I do know we are in for one heck of an election year, and it just feels that way. Like, I don't know if you've talked to any of your friends or family about who's running in your particular ward, whether that's, you know, Essex, Lakeshore, Leamington, here in Windsor, LaSalle, Amherstburg, but it feels like, I don't know, this election year feels different somehow. Like, it feels, I don't know if I'm more plugged in now because I'm on the radio and get to talk to these people and talk about some of these issues, as opposed to in my other radio jobs where it just wasn't really that necessary for me to be as plugged in or as tied in or reading from the AM 800 newsroom as I am right now. It just feels, it feels like we're in for a fight, in for one that on election night, I'm guessing that AM 800 will have coverage. Like when we have our coverage of the election themselves, it's going to feel a little bit different. It's going to feel almost like that sport that some political watchers like. Besides that, if you want to chime in on anything, 519-792-2559.
2: So we got another text right here. If you go to meetings during the day, that means you don't have counselors that can be there if their work doesn't permit it, or you have to go to what no one wants, and that's full-time counselors, to have them accessible during that time.
1: Interesting. Interesting. I don't know. I would like to see the numbers on counselors, because there are counselors right now that do have full-time jobs or do have other work. I don't know that they've missed much stuff. Like every time I see the view or the camera or whatever, it seems like everyone is there and no one's watching on Zoom or coming through on Teams. Yeah, I would like to know those numbers before I, chime in on that one. Interesting. It's an interesting time. And I forget who said it. They said funny things happen in election year. And here we are, smack dab in silly season in the election year. There's also a lot of questions about who's going to be running, which is, I mean, until Friday at 2 o'clock, you won't know for sure, because anyone who has submitted papers can still pull their paperwork if they wanted to. So until 2 o'clock on Friday, you won't know for sure in any of the wards or any of the races on who's going to be there or not going to be there, depending on, a whole bunch of different things can happen between now and Friday. That's an interesting text to, will people I don't agree that we should have full-time counselors. Let's put that on the table right away. I don't think that we can cover the costs of how much all those counselors would cost. And I mean, it is one of those jobs that doesn't end. It's not just two council meetings a month and then you get paid your, what is it, $25,000 or $50,000 or whatever it is. I think it's 50 something, or they were looking at adding it. It doesn't just end there. You're constantly taking calls. You're constantly taking emails. You're constantly, trying to be there and a representative for the people in your ward. So it's not just a cut and dry. This is pretty much it. It's almost like they're full time now. So any of their after hour stuff would be going to do this. And I also was very, very surprised to find out that Windsor doesn't have a pay per committee. It's just like a blanket fee or a blanket salary that they get, and depending on the number of committees or other meetings you go to, that doesn't count towards any extra or any bonuses. Not a lot of municipalities that run that way, but again, maybe that's something for the review that's potentially
2: coming up. Chris, I think the other big thing here is that if you go full time, you're not really working with the people. I feel like if you're going to work for the people, you need to work with people, and it would just feel like they're above everyone if it was full time.
1: That's also an interesting point, in that you want to be part of the community and also working as part of the community. That's, that's kind of why, politics was invented in the first place. That's why we try to send representatives who are of us, of the people that are in your ward or the people that are in your neighborhood, your neighbors that are going there to represent you guys and also bring up anything that you need in your neighborhood. Lots of discussion still, and again, we've only started. It's only Monday. We got on all the way till Friday at 2 o'clock to find out what's going to happen in this political race. Da da da. Lots more to come. We got news on the way.
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11: Here's the forecast from the AM 800 Weather Center. Partly cloudy this evening, fog patches developing after midnight, a low of 17. Tomorrow, sunny in the morning, a mix of sun and cloud for the afternoon, a high of 27, feeling like 30 degrees with the Humidex. Wednesday, a mix of sun and cloud with a 40% chance of rain for the day, a high of 25 or 77 degrees Fahrenheit, and Thursday, sunshine throughout the region, a high of 26 degrees.
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1: That one is producer Will's choice for this segment. Well done. Well done, sir. You're listening to the Kyle Horner Show. My name's Chris Byrne. What happens if your house is the exact opposite of that? What if it feels like you're in the seventh ring of hell because it is way, way, way too hot? What do you do? We're welcoming on an expert in this field, as it were. His name is Brian Hazard. He's the owner of Absolute Comfort. Hello, Brian. Thanks for joining us this morning.
13: Hi, thanks for having me on.
1: So the reason that we wanted to have you on here is I don't know what is going on in the air conditioning world. I'll give you a bit of a history. My mom and best friend, Duck, both of them had the AC in their cars go earlier this year, and within the last 3 weeks have had the AC in their homes go. And then also our producer, Will, has had the exact same thing. So I don't know if it's a rash of ACs that are crapping out. Maybe this summer was a little bit too hot, but we wanted to have you on, you know, what happens when your AC is running too hard? Is that such a thing?
13: Definitely. This has actually been one of the hottest summers we've had in a while, except for an odd break in June where it was mild. There's been more 90-degree days, I think, this year than any summer in the last 5 years. It puts a huge strain on your air conditioner, because they're running nonstop. A lot of our lows at night have been in the upper 60s, low 70s. That means it's not even really getting a break. It's not really getting a chance to catch up. It puts a significant load on your air conditioner.
1: What's some of the more common things that go wrong with an air conditioner? Like, I've heard of things freezing, and I'm guessing that's like the drainage line or something. Like, that could go. Like, what are the more common things to look out for if your AC is on the fritz or about to go?
13: No, actually, the freezing is the refrigerant coil itself freezing, which is usually a result of either a refrigerant leak, low refrigerant, or bad airflow, such as plug filters. Plug filters are a huge issue, especially the longer they run, the more they do their job, the faster they're going to plug up. Drains, those just get plugged naturally through sediment, dirt, stuff that comes off the coil, because it's not a forceful drain. It's not like your sink drain where there's a huge rush of water. It's just a constant drip.
1: Is there something someone can do to try to keep, to have their air conditioner last as long as possible? I'm the type of person where I wear shoes out till they're completely done, and even then, maybe I'll glue the bottoms. I drive cars till they're completely done, and I'm the same way when it comes to you know, home appliances, let's say. Is there something that we could do to try to make that last a little bit longer?
13: Oh, the three super easy things that every homeowner can do.
1: I'm grabbing a pen.
13: One, check your filters. Change them when they're dirty. The average check we do, it's called the light check. You just hold it up, pull it out, and hold it up to a light bulb, whatever's on in that room. If you can see through it, still good. It goes back in. Little reminder, every filter has an arrow on it. Arrow always points to the furnace. It always says airflow, but if you don't know how it works, you don't know which way the airflow goes. So arrow points to the furnace. Two, make sure your air conditioning unit outside is clean. Wash it off, rinse it off with a hose. Never, ever use a power sprayer. You can destroy the coils. But just rinse it regularly with just a garden hose, a regular nozzle, like a regular spray nozzle. And the other one, and this one actually will save you a significant amount of money, is when it comes to your thermostat, find a temperature you can live with day and night, set it and forget it. Your air conditioner works constantly. If you set it, if you go to work in the morning and say, I'm going to let it come up 5 degrees while I'm gone, why pay to cool my house? It takes the average air conditioner during a regular normal day, which is 75 to 80 degrees, it will take 1 hour to cool your house 1 degree. So if you set it for, keep it at 75, you set it for 80, you come back, that air conditioner is going to run for at least 5 hours solid.
1: Wow.
13: While you're gone. And that's under ideal conditions, like say 75 to 80. Imagine it's 90 degrees out, and at 5 o'clock when you come home, that's the hottest part of the day. It puts a huge load on the air conditioner. It's a lot of unnecessary wear. Pick a temperature that you can live with, set it and forget it. You want it 75, just leave it there. It will cost you less money because, yeah, it'll come on and off during the day when you're not there, but it'll maintain your house, it'll keep the humidity out, and it'll avoid that just ridiculously long runtime in the evening where you're uncomfortable because it's going to take hours for your house to get back to where you wanted it.
1: Well, one thing I know from living in apartments and living in houses without air conditioning is once the floors and your furniture and, you know, other things get warm, that's probably why it takes so long to get your house warm, because they're almost like heat sinks in that they just absorb all that heat. And then when you're going to put it on, that's why it's taken 5 hours. I had no idea that it was that long of an uptick to try to get your house cool.
13: That's also why you should like reduce using your ovens wherever you can in the summertime, because that just puts a ton of heat. I have no proof, but I think that's probably why there is a huge rise of barbecue and grilling in the summertime, because you didn't want to heat your house, especially for people who didn't have air conditioning. Cooking outside.
1: Yeah, use the outdoor kitchen. It's a thing in a place like Mexico. So let's say someone is, they feel like their air conditioner is about at the end of their life, or they're sitting like producer Will right now in, I think he told me that his house was 84. A little bit earlier on today, like this weekend. I don't know how it was this morning. If you happen to be sitting in there, what are we doing?
13: If your air conditioner, if the temperature's right, on a 90 degree day, your temperature's going to go up no matter what. The best air conditioner, they're sized on average for, I think, an 84 degree day. So when you hit 92, 95, the air conditioner's not going to keep up. It will catch up a little bit. But if your unit isn't running and you've got it set at 75 and it's 84, you definitely need to get it looked at. Do the things that I just recommended first, though. Make sure your filters are clean. Make sure the coil outside is clean. Those are simple, basic, and that'll save you money instead of having to pay someone to come out and do that. Those are the things you should check first. Also, after we've had a lot of odd storms, a lot of electrical activity, check your breakers. There's two. There's usually one for the furnace, and there's one for the unit outside. Check to make sure that those didn't trip, because if they're running and you get a lightning strike, you get something weird that happens on the power system, it'll trip the breaker because it kind of does a little bit of a hiccup, and it will trip the breaker.
1: when it comes to cooling a place, I know that heat pumps are seem to be like, you know, gaining popularity. I don't know if they're all the rage right now. Is it kind of specific to the house on whether or not they would go with a, you know, more traditional air AC unit compared to a heat pump? Like, what do you recommend?
13: A heat pump is basically just an air conditioner that runs in reverse. In the summertime, it absorbs heat from inside your house, gets rid of it outside. In the wintertime, it absorbs heat energy from outside.
1: Oh, that's not good. Don't know what happened there. We're just about to find out whether or not heat pumps are a good thing. Because I know that a couple people that I've talked to that are looking at getting some new air conditioning appliances, getting some new furnace appliances, they're being asked if they wanted to go heat pump or they want to go with a more traditional furnace and then with an air conditioner. So we're back on.
13: I'm here. Sorry about that. I'm not sure what happened.
1: Well, I mean, sometimes I have big chubby cheeks and I hang up on people on a cell phone that way. I don't know if you're on a cell phone or not, but I'm not going to suggest that you have chubby cheeks like I do, Brian. I just want to say that that's sometimes what happens. There's nothing we can do. I mean, we don't need Botox because our face will always look wrinkle-free just based on the collagen and ice cream that I eat for dinner sometimes.
13: Yep.
1: Sorry, you were just finishing up, or you're just telling us about heat pumps versus more traditional air conditioning or heating and how they work.
13: Essentially, that's just it. It's just an air conditioner that runs in reverse. They have become so much more efficient now that it used to be they didn't function well when it got below freezing. There's so many units that will operate down to like minus 15 Fahrenheit, which is a temperature we've hit maybe once in the last few years. There's a significant benefit to them. They do tend to be higher SEER, which is an energy rating, which means even if you don't necessarily use it as a heat pump, you're getting more efficient cooling energy-wise during the summer. There are a lot of benefits to them. Is it right for everybody? It all depends on the house, insulation levels, things like that. But there are significant benefits. They're a little bit more money, but there are some benefits.
1: So a little bit more money up front or a little bit more money to run just in general?
13: Oh, a little bit more money up front. In general, they're less expensive to run, particularly in the summertime, because they do have a higher efficiency rating than a standard air conditioner.
1: I have a text in here that says, are heat pumps better at running continuously, like you were mentioning there, the set it and forget it? Or is it kind of the same thing as the traditional?
13: They function exactly the same.
1: Okay. So just make sure you set it, forget it. That's a very interesting point on trying to saving the life of your air conditioner and maybe not having it run so much. I don't know whether or not the people in my life that have had their AC go out have been one of those that sets it and, or maybe, you know, with the advent of smart thermostats and you can use everything on your phone, you can set a schedule for everything. But if you're doing that, then obviously you're running things a lot harder.
14: 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And speaking of wide mouths, you're going to need one if you win a family buffet for four at the Mandarin. 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
2: From the National Newsroom of the Canadian Press, I'm Hannah Stolz. Canadian premiers on split on how to respond to the tariff threats made by U.S. President Donald Trump. The Trump administration says the tariffs are in response to Canada's provincial bans on American alcohol, the supply-managed dairy system, and quotas on some U.S. vehicles. Several premiers have said they're not interested in putting American alcohol back on the shelves, though Ontario's Doug Ford said he'd be willing to make that concession in return for a fair deal. If a deal's not reached, the tariffs are set to take effect just after midnight on Wednesday. A tick up in inflation last month likely won't be enough to push the Bank of Canada off the sidelines at its upcoming rate decision. Inflation rose to 3% in July as gas prices accelerated in the month. Randall Bartlett of Desjardins says the Bank of Canada won't be too worried about the rising prices with the new round of tariffs.
3: Ultimately, the Bank of Canada, we think it's going to keep its powder dry for the foreseeable future to balance the risks of more elevated inflation as a result of higher energy prices against the downside risk to inflation stemming from trade tensions with the United States.
2: The Bank of Canada heads into its rate decision on September 2nd after holding its policy rate steady in six straight meetings. The Alberta Utilities Commission has denied an application to build a natural gas plant that would have powered a massive data center complex in the small town of Olds, Alberta. Synapse Real Estate Corporation had proposed a 10-building campus with 1.4 gigawatts of power generation, almost enough to power Edmonton. The commission says the project is too close to the surrounding community, and Synapse failed to demonstrate any compelling reason for picking that location. Many residents in the town of 10,000 voiced opposition to the project within the town limits. An Alberta chief is calling for more respect from the provincial government after its Indigenous Relations Minister missed an event in Edmonton, marking the 150th anniversary of the signing of Treaty 6. Joey Pete is the Grand Chief of the Confederacy of Treaty 6 First Nations. He says the lack of representation from Premier Daniel Smith's government says a lot and goes to show the divide between First Nations and the government as the province approaches its fall referendum on whether it'll hold a binding vote on separating from Canada. Pete says it's more important than ever to recognize and honor the treaty.
4: It's built Canada. It's the framework of the Constitution. So how do you challenge that when they won't even sit with us? Like today, like I said earlier, where's our Minister of Indigenous Affairs? She's not even here. 150 years. Is that reconciliation? To me, it's not.
2: Indigenous Relations Minister Rajan Sawhney's office says the minister is currently away, but that she's committed to maintaining strong relationships and honoring the significant milestone anniversary. And hand-painted beaver statues representing different countries in the FIFA World Cup in Toronto are now up for auction. The auction began on Friday, and online bidding on the 50 beaver installations has already received more than $30,000 in bids. This is the Canadian Press. In sports, Leila Fernandez of Laval, Quebec, and women's doubles partner Sarah Arani of Italy have advanced to the round of 16 at the Cincinnati Open. The winners will play Chan Hoi-Ching of Taiwan and Maya Joint of Australia. The Toronto Blue Jays are opening a three-game series tomorrow, visiting the AL East leading Rays. O.J. Briggins, who won a Super Bowl with the Baltimore Ravens before waging an unwielding battle against ALS, has died at the age of 54. He was diagnosed with ALS, also known as Lou Gehrig's disease, in 2007. He and his wife, Chanda, formed the Briggins Brigade Foundation, an organization whose mission is to equip, encourage, and empower those afflicted with the disease. And Los Angeles Lakers Governor Jeannie Buss is legally contesting her siblings' plan to sell the family's remaining 17.8% minority ownership stake in the team to Josh Kushner and Bob Iger, according to a letter obtained by the Associated Press. From the Canadian Press, I'm Hannah Stolz.
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9: Here's the forecast from the AM 800 Weather Center. Sunny skies for this morning, a south wind gusting up to 40 kilometers an hour. A mix of sun and cloud for this afternoon, a high of 27, feeling like 30 with the Humidex. For tonight, cloudy with a 40% chance of rain and risk of a thunderstorm overnight, a low of 19. Tomorrow, a mix of sun and cloud with a 40% chance of showers for the day, a high of 25 or 77 Fahrenheit. And Thursday, sunny for the day, a high of 26.
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6: We're joined by Scott Reed, former advisor to Prime Minister Paul Martin, now CTV and News Talk 1010 political analyst. I understand you're in Ottawa this morning.
10: I am. They have the big AMO conference, Association of Municipalities of Ontario, for the next couple of days. So I'm down here. I'm speaking there this morning. Last night I bumped into, in the same restaurant I was at, Marit Stiles had her whole NDP caucus. All of them are up here. So I was bumping into a bunch of the province's hard left and, getting indoctrinated.
6: There you go. Well, actually, for walks, this is one of the better conferences of the year as we get ready for fall, and especially in a year where we have municipal races in every municipality and town and city in Ontario. So it's certainly a gathering of all of the very active politicians.
10: Oh, yeah. It's a command performance, particularly for provincial and federal politicians to get the invite. I can remember when Mr. Martin used to speak here all the time. You'd always want to prepare for this because you win over those mayors and you win over those Reeves, you know, buys you a lot of good political will out there.
6: So trade talks continue in Washington, which I suppose is a good sign. There's no making a sure prediction, but I'm curious about your analysis. Do you think Trump is going to taco, or is this like in a plane where they say brace, brace, brace?
10: Well, you know, this is, I think, in and of itself a topic. The fact that so much is at stake, will tariffs go up monstrously on a wide variety of products and goods on Wednesday, or will we see some kind of deal? If we do see a deal, what will be in the deal? All that's at stake, all that's implicated, and it's a black box, man. Like Canadians, we don't have any sense of what our goals are. We don't have any sense of what our progress is. There's leaks most recently suggest that, you know, the United States is demanding things like guaranteed access to our critical minerals, right of first refusal on their use, meaning that, according to reports, we would say, all right, United States, we will agree that our critical minerals, which are powering the 21st century economy, won't be sold to anyone without your approval or without you first having the opportunity to purchase them. They want guaranteed access to energy and energy production. So, you know, like, I think those are no-fly zones. I don't think that we can make those kinds of structural commitments. So I think, in all honesty, in a weird way, if the Prime Minister were to agree to a deal that really looks like it undermines the national interest, like, a deal in some ways is going to be harder for Carney to sell than no deal, as damaging as no deal might be if there are new tariffs. Because I really think it's going to draw on the deference that Canadians have shown toward Mark Carney to have him say, listen, I know you don't like the look of this. I know there's major concessions and compromises, but nevertheless, I am telling you to trust me. This is a good deal. People are in a fighting mood.
6: Yep. Well, and it's interesting. I don't know if you saw John Ralston Saul's column in the Globe and Mail, which is a bit overcooked. But this business Shocker. With the right of first refusal on Canadian minerals is interesting, because what he was offering in that column is that the United States is treating other countries these days the way England, France, you know, Belgium used to treat Africa. You know, it's just sort of, we're going to come in and take what we want.
10: But certainly the implication, very much. And that's the way Trump looks at the world, through this kind of 19th, 18th century imperialistic lens. And, you know, at some point you say, listen, we are not your vassal state. And certainly we are not, like, we're not the Congo. You're not Belgium. We're not just a source of rubber for you. Okay.
6: Well, and that brings me to another column, which we sent to you this morning. David Olive writing in the Toronto Star that basically Canada should tell America to get stuffed.
10: Yeah, and so I think that's where, and, you know, when David is, you know, usually a very thoughtful, balanced, measured guy, and, you know, writing for, what has it been, probably 40 years on economic affairs, and I think his tone is where Canadians are at, which is, it just takes me back to, if even the David Olives of the world are saying, tell these guys to go fly a kite, you know, any deal is going to have demonstrable gains. Otherwise, the prime minister is going to have a heck of a sales job on his hands because, you know, there's like a recent poll saying something like 79% of Canadians would rather walk away from a deal than accept something. And people also, there's actually two dimensions to it, which makes it doubly challenging politically. One, Canadians are skeptical of any deal. And two, they don't believe that Trump will honor a deal anyway. So even if people say, all right, you know what, on balance, I think the trade-offs work. We'll put the booze back on the shelves. We'll, you know, we'll agree to a further set of talks on forestry or whatever have you. Okay, I can live with this. And then they go, yeah, but it's still no good because Trump will just break his word at the very second that it occurs to him to do so, as he's done with the EU and Britain when they did deals earlier last year. So it is, it's really hard to figure it out. On the other hand, like if 20% tariffs come in on Wednesday and on a full range of goods, that is going to mean people will have to relocate companies and factories and it will cost jobs. So not a fun time to be prime minister, I don't think.
6: You mentioned the prime minister and whatever political capital he has. I'm holding here that just came in this morning, the latest liaison poll that finds that Mark Carney's approval rating is up 3 points to 60%. For any politician, that is beyond enviable.
10: Yeah, you know, it's a really unique situation. I actually wrote a piece about this. It'll be in the Globe later today or tomorrow. And, you know, I don't think this is a honeymoon. I think this is a function of circumstance. You know, Trump has so altered our politics that I really think Canadians do have a wartime mentality. It's a trade war. It's an economic war, but it feels like we're under assault. And therefore, I think a lot of this approval is due to the fact that Canadians look at Carney and they go, you know what? I don't know what I would do. Like me, Scott Reed, you, John Moore, don't know what I would do with a creature like Trump. You can't depend on him. He's irrationally hostile. He treats us like an enemy. I don't know what I would do, but I think maybe this guy does. Like I think this guy was a central bank governor who knows how to strike deals, who's lived in the worlds of finance. Maybe he can find a way. And I think that's it's this sort of wartime mentality. I'm going to place my trust and my confidence in this leader. It's in defiance of decades. For decades, the number one defining attribute of Canadian politics and in politics around the world has been don't believe your leaders. But now suddenly we're like, we're under assault. We're at war. I'm going to approve the prime minister almost in advance. I'm just going to defer to him because, like, I got to trust in his judgment. It's a very interesting dynamic.
6: And I don't know how much time you spend on Twitter, but it was pretty clear this weekend that conservative MPs and operatives were instructed to tweet their enduring support for Pierre Poilievre. And the sub-theme was that Pierre Poilievre is being ganged up on by the Canadian media, because, of course, the Canadian media is a monolith of liberals, as we know. Just look at The Sun and The National Post. But is Pierre Poilievre being ganged up on or honestly reported on?
10: Well, I mean, I'll tell you where in the most recent round of this stuff, it began last Friday with a story by our friend Vashi Capellos at CTV.
6: Right.
10: 17 conservative MPs speaking off the record said that they have concerns about his leadership. They are skeptical that he can win a campaign, you know, that he can ever win an election. Yet his candidate in a by-election in North Vancouver is on tape saying, listen, I hear a lot when I knock on doors that people have concerns. They think that Pierre Poilievre is divisive. But trust me, he's not on the ballot. My name is. So he's distancing himself from Poilievre. And, you know, I spent last night out for dinner with a bunch of conservatives that were at this. And all they did, rain on Pierre Poilievre. It's a difficult time for him. And, you know, these faux expressions of support and strength, I think people see through that stuff. And in some ways it displays and broadcast your weakness. If you have to have people propping you up, probably means that you're sagging.
6: And any tears to be shed for the burning of Zanzibar?
10: I suppose in the sense that it's a small business and a long time Toronto landmark. I'm not going to be, put your hands together for lovely Lisa all the way from Sherbrooke, Quebec. I don't know. I it's I'll be honest, I have many vices, but I wasn't a regular attendee, no.
6: Thanks a lot for this. Have a good time at the conference.
10: Thank you, sir. Cheers.
6: That is analyst and former advisor to the Prime Minister, Scott Reed, The Morning Brief.
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6: All sorts of political intrigue on the Toronto municipal scene this morning. Mike Layton, it's been confirmed, is absolutely going to appear at City Hall today and sign the paperwork and become a candidate in his old ward, which is currently held by Diane Sachs. Then there is the ongoing drumbeat that Nate Erskine-Smith is going to run in Scarborough, which would be in the riding that our friend Natalie Johnson, CTV reporter, she took leave from her work to run and was considered the front runner. But if Nate Erskine-Smith gets in, he could be the spoiler. And then there's a rumor that I came across this weekend that Kristen Wong Tam may want to run for council again, which is intriguing because she made the leap from municipal to provincial, and she's, I don't know if she's an influential MPP, but she's a frequently quoted MPP. But I wonder if this might stem from the fact that being in opposition is no fun, and there are no signs that the NDP are going to form a government at any time. So maybe being in opposition is kind of boring, and coming back to city council where you can flex your muscles and be one of 25 powerful figures is more tempting. But I did write to one of the analysts that I frequently lean into, Aleem Kanji, because he is an urban planner and somebody who reports and observes on the municipal scene frequently. I said, have you heard this? You know, Kristen Wong Tam coming back? And he said, it's the rumor that will not die. Okay, let's talk about the trade negotiations, which are ongoing. There was another 90-minute meeting yesterday between Canada and U.S. representatives. Our trade minister, Dominic LeBlanc, is still in Washington and presumably will stay there until, you know, the deadline. But Wednesday is when Donald Trump's 50% tariff is supposed to come into play. And not just on Canada, actually. It's a global tariff. And the question mark is, are we going to get a deal? If we get a deal, how much are we going to compromise? Will Donald Trump back off on the 50% tariff, maybe just vis-a-vis Canada and not the world? Will we simply say, you know, screw this noise, we're going to try it on our own? Here with his take is Barry Appleton, who is a Toronto-based international trade lawyer. It's nice to have you. Good morning.
5: Oh, thanks for having me.
6: Where do you think we are on this? Because they're being quite tight-lipped about the negotiations. They're not disclosing anything.
5: Well, look, first of all, we've had a fifth meeting and no deal. That's got to tell you something, for sure. And also, you got to think about this, that a deadline that survived is not a dispute that's going to be resolved. Okay? Read the deal and to see what's going to be there. Look at what they're talking about. It gives you an understanding of it. But what we've really got is a leverage situation imposed by Donald Trump, and he's asking for surge pricing. And we're asking, okay, reduce the price. And I don't see that as the basis for getting a deal. So all Canadians are all hot and bothered, but all the signs tell us that this is going to be bumpy at best and maybe not a good landing.
6: Okay, so a lot of people think that Trump will, as they say, taco. He'll yield on the tariffs for a while anyway. Do you think that's a possibility?
5: It's a question of price. Look, Donald Trump has set up a situation like a real estate deal. And at the end of the day, everybody will make a deal for a price. What price is Canada prepared to pay? So they apparently, because we don't know this in public, but apparently they offered up a price to Canada, and Canada said no. Because the Americans think that the longer this goes on, the more Canada has to say yes, because with 75% of our economy levered to the U.S., they feel we've got nowhere to go. And in some respects, that's our problem, right? That we did that to ourselves.
6: Are you of a mind that, as the Prime Minister has said, no deal is better than a bad deal?
5: It's not quite that simple. I'm here in Waterloo. I'm teaching today at the Balsillie School of International Affairs, specifically on how you look at the history of trade negotiations to figure out what's a good deal and a bad deal. And so the question is, what's your alternative across the board? So right now we've been paying a price with these 232 tariffs, steel, aluminum, lumber, auto assembly. I mean, these are really costly. And now there's going to be a bigger deal because the Americans didn't feel they were getting us to the table and getting what they want. So the question isn't, is there a good deal? Because none of this is a good deal. The question is, what is the deal that gives Canada the best that it can get right now? That's the question.
6: Okay, so when it comes to the categories the Americans are digging their heels in over, are there any that you think we should yield on? You know, like milk, dairy, softwood lumber, automobiles, whatever else?
5: Well, right now, this is pay to play. So what we're doing is we're keep paying to stay at the table. And then we don't actually get the deal done at the table, and they make us pay again. And that's the problem here. The problem is you need to pay to actually have an announced deal. The Mexicans have had three rounds. Then they have a fourth round coming up in September. We haven't had one. So we keep doing this ad hoc at the last minute, sitting there with our negotiators waiting. I heard you earlier this morning. I mean, I don't know what they're doing waiting, but they're not getting called into play. And so the real question for Canadians is, what does it take to get to the big boys table? And then what's it going to cost to get some certainty? Because that's what we need. We're all waiting for certainty. And right now we don't have that, but certainty has got a price, John, and we're not paying.
6: Okay. So if you were offering advice, then what would you say should be the penalty we pay to get to the table?
5: Well, first you want to change the game, right? This is a loser's game for Canada. So you got to change it up, right? You don't want to agree to that. Second, pay for something that's announced that's going to give us a round with certainty. That's what we need, and that's not what we've got. So it's going to cost us something, right? Last year, we paid the digital services tax, the DST. That was real money, and we paid

0: deal. That's what a strategic aspect would be. And the ways that Win with Americans have always worked in that way. Right now, I'm not sure we're doing that. And that's the part we got to fix.
1: Thanks for this. Good to talk.
0: Thanks for having me this morning.
1: It's Toronto-based international trade lawyer Barry Appleton. And he mentioned that Trump is treating this like a real estate deal, which he treats everything like. But the problem is Trump's approach to real estate has always been like, I'll pay you half. Well, that's unreasonable. Well, then that's it. I'll pay you half. And then he doesn't even send the check half the time. I always find it amusing. I mean, there's nothing amusing about an innocent citizen being stabbed at 8 o'clock in the morning on a Friday at Yonge and Bloor. But what I did find funny was when they posted, Toronto Police Service offered up a photograph of the suspect and they showed it on the news on CTV. And the guy looks like a murderer. He looks like a thug and his face is covered in tattoos. They've actually named the suspect, Anthony Christopher David McLaughlin, 36, wanted for assault causing bodily harm, assault with a weapon. The person who was stabbed was seriously injured, but is expected to survive, which reminded me of a friend of mine who's a radio show host in Montreal, and he was on Crescent Street, which is the main street for bars and pubs, and he just felt this thump on his back, and he thought, you know, and this stranger walked past him and he thought, why would that guy punch me in the back? And he went home and got into bed and then woke up and he was covered in blood because he hadn't been thumped on the back. He'd been stabbed in the back. Went to the hospital and he was fine, but it was just random and somewhat terrifying. And continuing with stuff from the disaster file, Peel Police, actually, this is great news, but a horrible situation. 9 people rescued after Peel Police said they responded to a distress call involving a capsized boat on the weekend. Just after 5 p.m. on Saturday, they got a call near Port Credit Harbor Marina in Mississauga, and Marine police were dispatched, and all 9 people were clinging to the boat, and they pulled them all out. So nice police work, and you know, that's why we have first responders, right? Because dumb things gonna happen. And there's also a search underway in Kawartha Lakes and Durham region. A 73-year-old pilot flew out of Oshawa Airport in a homemade plane Friday morning, but was expected to come back on Friday and has not been seen since. The last known location of the aircraft believed to be around Balsam Lake.
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14: I was telling Jerry actually last week that when my niece got married to a Scotsman and the wedding was held in what an area they call the Borders, which is southern Scotland, so just at the border with the UK, neither here nor there, but it was a Scottish wedding. Anyway, we were all told we had to wear kilts. So we all went to a local rental place and got kilts. And because there's no moor tartan, because we're not Scottish, I just chose one that I really liked. And when we got to the hotel, which honestly was like Fawlty Towers, just bigger, but the carpet was the exact same tartan. So I guess, you know, it was one of those rare occasions where the carpet matches the drapes.
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14: 7:38, we are joined by our crime specialist, former homicide detective Mark Mendelson. Good morning, Mark Mendelson.
16: Good morning, John. I love following the carpet matches the drape line. Thank you.
14: Well, we try and keep it neat. So, listen, we're talking about sureties because apparently the feds are trying to gin up the system, but the question for you this morning is, when somebody breaches their bail conditions, has their surety ever been punished?
16: Well, it's a great question. Try looking it up. Try doing some research on this. I can tell you that I would say you could count the number of times where the bail's been estreated or taken back or forfeited, probably on one hand, John, literally on one hand. It never happens. It just doesn't. In my almost 30 years of policing, I never had it happen in one of my cases ever, nor do I know of anybody, any other detective that's had it happen either. And this is where one of the problems to the system is there's no accountability. There's no responsibility on that surety because they don't actually put money up. They show that they have funds, whether it's an RRSP statement or a T4 slip. I've seen employment, you know, paycheck stubs go in as proof of being flush in funds. But at no time does the Crown ever have to go back and say, you know, you owe us $2,500, $10,000, whatever, because it's the Crown's application. It's the judge's decision. It's a lot of paperwork and it's fair to say it's never done. And I think that this is something that has to change because we have these people out on bail. They have sureties who have up in the cloud, put up $2,500, but they're not doing their job. People are out there, they're breaching their conditions, whether it's curfews or whether it's GPS, ankle monitors, or whether it's the firearms or no contact, you know, with complainants or other people with criminal records, and it goes on for months. And then you and I have a conversation in the morning about another mass arrest that's taken place, and 9 out of 10 of them were also charged with breaching their bails because the sureties don't have that responsibility. They have no skin in the game. They know they're not going to lose their money. So by putting some of that onus on them, I think changes the game a lot, and it'll probably make it a lot harder for some of these accused to find sureties.
14: I have to think, and an awful lot of us, including me, from watching American television, just presume that you actually, you know, $10,000 bail here to the court, here's my $10,000 that I could lose.
16: Right, and we're also looking for Dog the Bounty Hunter as well. We don't have that bailiff system in Canada, and that's probably very good as well because that's a whole other mess down in the U.S. But what we have is people who are vouching to look after and to supervise accused individuals until such time as they're convicted or acquitted. And, you know, and 9 out of 10 times, they just aren't doing their job. So we talk about bail compliance. We talk about, you know, wanting the police to sort of check up on people to make sure they're abiding by their conditions. But if there's nobody at the top who signed for these people, who signed for their credibility, who signed with a promise that they would supervise these individuals and ensure that they're abiding by their release conditions. And there's no follow up on that. So if they've got money in the game, that's much more of a motivation for them to do their job that they swore in front of a court that they would do.
14: Thanks a lot for this.
16: Have a good morning, John.
14: News Talk 1010 crime specialist Mark Mendelson. Countdown clock is on to the debut of a brand new show, although, you know, sort of meet the new host, same as the old host, because he's back. He used to always be here at 9 a.m., and now, of course, he's back to do Bill Carroll, of course, I'm talking about, back to do an hour of radio. And I've always found one-hour radio shows have this tremendous velocity. And so, because, you know, you're just getting started and then you're done. So an hour of Bill Carroll in the morning, I think, is going to be more than a pattern changer or a palate cleanser. It's going to be tuned for listening. Of course, you've already been listening to this show, so just leave the dial exactly where it is. So when I saw this story recently, and we talked about it last week, I thought, this is really old. Because this has been going on for years, and I thought it had been resolved. There's a woman who keeps an RV on the street for days at a time, and she identifies it essentially as her cottage. And at one point, if memory serves, in the past, she actually sometimes ran a power cable from her home into the camper van. But the thing is, you're not allowed to leave a vehicle parked for more than a certain period of time. She's gotten around that by putting a disability pass on the dashboard, but even that still doesn't allow it to stay there for day after day after day. Local resident who blew the whistle on this the first time is Barry Taylor, who joins us now with the latest. Nice to have you back. Good morning.
3: Yeah, thanks so much for having me.
14: And it was you we were talking to like 5 years ago or something, wasn't it, about this issue?
3: So yeah, absolutely.
14: What happened? She did take it away or park it somewhere else for a while, but now it's back.
3: Yeah, it's pretty surreal. It's been going on for years, and Jack Lackey, the Toronto Star, and yourself obviously have done an awesome job bringing attention to this. So it eventually translated into a bylaw being adjusted by the city council to, you know, make sure it was abundantly clear that RVs, particularly of this size, cannot just, you know, open up and habitate in downtown Toronto. But for whatever reason, that despite all of that, it's been back for the last few months, and the city is just sort of turning a blind eye once again.
14: And has anybody called? It's called police dispatch. I use them when people park across my parking pad, and if I call them, they actually send a patrol person along to ticket or tow. But has anybody tried calling dispatch?
3: Yeah, that's happened. And just in general, like, I mean, it's a pretty obvious violation that, you know, should just be ticketed like every other vehicle that's, you know, TPS is on this, in this neighborhood every single day ticketing other vehicles, but it for some reason will not ticket this vehicle. And myself and, the Toronto Star have spoken directly to members of TPS and said, you know, are you going to ticket this? And they've openly admitted they have no idea what the bylaws are, or, you know, whether they should ticket it. And they're like, oh, it's a vehicle, it's paying for parking, you know, and it's an obvious violation, and they just refuse to acknowledge it.
14: We were talking about this on our show last week, and I think it was only one participant, but one of the people on one of the roundtables more or less accused you and anybody else complaining about the camper van of being busybodies and NIMBYs. What is it about, what is it about that camper van that that bothers you?
3: Yeah, well, I mean, there's a couple things. One, it's a literally the size of a bus, and I personally, you know, it parks by the driveways in my building. I personally almost struck a pedestrian on a cyclist because I couldn't see around it coming out of my driveway, and then that person fell off their bike. And at that moment, I was like, you know what, this, forget it. I've almost literally struck someone on a bike, so I'm not letting this go, A. But then B, it's for me, it's kind of like just almost like symbolic or like a microcosm of this just complete lack of accountability of public officials or, you know, public servants, that if this kind of behavior was happening in the private sector, someone would, you know, be held accountable at a minimum. They most likely would lose their job. But here it's just this gross level of incompetence with city public servants that's just not, it's just ongoing, and no one seems to be held accountable. So I think, you know, one, A, I legitimately almost struck someone on a bike. So I was like, well, I'm not letting this go. And then B, it's, you know, there's just on every level, whether it's municipal, provincial, federal, seems to be this lack of accountability with our public servants and officials, that this is my, I guess, little miniature battle to vent that, I guess.
14: Okay. Well, good luck. Thanks a lot. Good talk.
3: Yeah. Thanks for having me.
14: That is Barry Taylor, who lives on Girard Street, where this camper van is routinely parked.
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26: Here's the forecast from the AM 800 Weather Center. Sunny skies for this morning, a south wind gusting up to 40 kilometers an hour. A mix of sun and cloud for this afternoon, a high of 27, feeling like 30 with the Humidex. For tonight, cloudy with a 40% chance of rain and risk of a thunderstorm overnight, a low of 19. Tomorrow, a mix of sun and cloud with a 40% chance of showers for the day, a high of 25 or 77 Fahrenheit, and Thursday, sunny for the day, a high of 26.
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14: A fire gutting the roof in the upper floors of Zanzibar Tavern early yesterday morning. And it's one of Toronto's more storied adult entertainment clubs in a time where actually strip bars are in serious decline. I remember doing this as a story at some point last year, and I forget the figures, but it was like we'd gone from 20 establishments and we were down to, in the GTA, like 5 or 4. But firefighters were called to Yonge and Elm Streets shortly after 6 a.m. And as this firefighter explains, it could have been worse because all of these old buildings on Yonge Street and elsewhere, actually, it's part of the way we build or used to build 125 years ago in Toronto. These buildings are adjoined, but often the roof line is actually, like the attic line, is shared, which means the fire can spread.
30: Upon our arrival, crews were met with heavy flame, heavy smoke and heat at the Zanzibar Tavern. Fire was automatically escalated to a second alarm, and the incident commander made decisions that, to be very honest, saved the rest of this block.
14: The Zanzibar establishment, tavern. I mean, it was bought by a family, David Cooper, in 1959, and it's been a bar. It's had live music, go-go dancers, and then topless dancers, and eventually it just became the strip club that it is in the 1980s. But it's still family-owned, so does it have a future?
0: Well, we would certainly hope so. We've been around since 1960. My dad started the place. Bigger and better is our attitude. It looks like the top floor may be gone, but we can always hope for the best. You know, build it better than it was.
14: And if you're of a certain vintage, I mean, I don't know that too many people mourn the decline of a strip bar anymore. They're not what they used to be. I mean, business people used to make deals. People would come from out of town. You'd take them to a strip bar to make your deal. That doesn't happen anymore. But there is an aspect of Toronto's sort of seedy heritage, and a lot of establishments that have closed down in the last 5 or 6 years that had a storied history in Toronto. 6:53.
1: Totally predictable.
2: You know what?
1: Not everything is going perfectly right.
2: Empathy
1: for other people's point of view.
2: You're not listening.
4: He's back.
2: Yep.
4: It's a Mulcair Monday with Tom Mulcair.
14: Well, good morning. Good morning, Thomas Mulcair. It's nice to have you back.
6: Good morning, John Moore. Great to be with you.
14: I hope you've had a lovely summer in the Laurentians.
6: We did.
14: Yeah.
6: Yeah, it's been fantastic.
14: Okay, so let's talk trade and the feds. You know, there may be some indications they're going to fold on the American booze business and tell the provinces to put booze back on the shelves, but you can't tell Doug Ford what to do.
6: That's true. But there was an interesting clue given last week out of the blue. Christine Frechette just started musing about the fact that, well, you know, at some point we're going to have to get American booze back on the shelves of the SAQ, which is the Quebec Liquor Control Board. So I'm sort of going, well, that's not the type of thing that she would have just come up with on her own. She's working very hard. She's going to be in St. John's, Newfoundland, Labrador today, John, with Mark Carney and the Premier of Newfoundland, Labrador, making a mammoth announcement about clean renewable energy on the Churchill River. So she's in the business of trying to get along as much as she can, because she's heading into a general election with Mark Carney. And I think that it's a clear indication that that signal has been given by Ottawa to the provinces. Look, you've got to be ready to drop the ban. It's going to be part of the deal if we do make a deal. So I think that it's an indication that things are moving along a little bit better than what they've hinted publicly. There's still a very thorny issue involving what we call supply management. It's what allows our farmers, our dairy farmers, to, you know, to maintain family farms here in Canada, and that's eggs, poultry, and dairy. That's going to be on the table. The Americans are gunning for it. So we'll see whether or not Carney can hold on. I think it's going to be a very difficult one if he starts giving that away.
14: Okay, but you have written a column for us here at CTV Online where you think Carney is actually outmaneuvering Trump on trade.
6: I do. Yeah, I think that one of the most important things with regard to Carney is that he hasn't taken the bait. And the bait would have included outright threats of retaliation, because there's no bonus in it for Canada right now. What he's done, you know, people are saying, well, the Americans are complaining that they have a trade deficit with Canada. Stop exporting oil to the States and we'll get rid of the trade deficit. That'll shut them up. Well, it wouldn't. And the interesting thing in my mind anyway, John, that Carney said was this. He said, look, we've got to be a reliable trading partner. That's one of the biggest and best assets that we've got. And he said he didn't see any value right now. He's still got everything on the table, but he's not overtly threatening retaliation to the Americans. So let's see what, you know, percolates in the next couple of days. But I actually do think that Carney, by not taking the bait, not falling into the trap of Donald Trump, who always wants to have these sites. What Trump has said about supply management is so totally outrageous. It's irrelevant. You know, don't listen to him. He's the one who put in place the Canada-US-Mexico trade deal that he now said has been terribly unfair to American dairy farmers. So it's all positioning. It's all malarkey, as usual, from Trump, and I wouldn't pay much attention to it.
14: One of the big political stories stemming from publication on Friday is Vashi Kapelos and another CTV reporter talking to 17 conservative MPs without identifying them, but they express strong reservations about Pierre Poilievre because they're starting to think they're going to lose their seats.
6: Yes, they are wise to be making that analysis, because they know that if things remain as they are, Poilievre has no chance of beating Carney. Now, that's a big if, because things can change, but Poilievre himself on a personal level is just not attracting Canadians. He did a really darn good job in the last election. All of a sudden, a lot of working class people, union members, were voting conservative because they bought into his, you know, his narrative. But ever since Carney's been on the scene, it's been very tough for them. So yes, they're worried about losing their jobs, and they're also starting to realize that they've got another several years before they can even look at another election that they are bound to lose, you know, all things considered, if Poilievre remains their leader. So there's going to be pressure on Poilievre. This is not good. This is not good, by the way, for any leader. But when you're leader of the opposition, you've still got a lot of desert to cross in your bare feet, and your team is starting to push you and saying, hey, you know, you can't get this done. We've got somebody else. But the interesting thing is, you know, there are names out there. There are really strong people. I mean, you could think of Lisa Raitt or John Baird or James Moore from, you know, the former days, or newer people like Mark Mulroney. There are names out there, but I don't think that any of them would be able to hold on to both sides, to the union and the worker, and to the hard-edged right-wing side of the conservatives. So right now it's just a lot of venting, but he's got to be very careful about it.
14: On the weekend, there was one of those coordinated things where conservative MPs and operatives were publishing on Twitter, and one of the talking points was that this is the liberal media. They've just ganged up on Poilievre. It's unfair. Observing that Pierre Poilievre is unlikable is a political stance.
6: Oh, so well said, John. I mean, that's exactly it. You know, Poilievre has his qualities. You know, he's a very hardworking guy. He does know how to go after the government. That's one half of his job, which is holding the government to account. The other half of his job is to show that he can lead a government in waiting. Now, he tried to shuffle the deck a little bit before the summer, you know, people like Michael Chong being given much more important roles within his shadow cabinet. But it's about him. Canadians just don't see him as being their leader, their prime minister. And that's why Carney remains so high in the polls. In fact, I would dare say if I were a liberal advisor, I would be telling the liberals, don't go too hard on Poilievre because he's your best asset. You don't want to lose him. I remember when Mr. Harper called an early election in 2008 because he did not want to lose Stéphane Dion, and there was a real threat that the Liberals were about to push Dion out the door. And he got his election early, and he was against Stéphane Dion, and he beat him. Again, he won his second election that way. It was still a minority, but he beat the Liberals again. And so it's the same thing here. The Liberals, the last thing they want is to lose Pierre Poilievre as their opponent. But if this continues, that could happen.
14: Thank you, sir. Good to have you back.
6: Great. Good to be with you, John. All the best.
14: That is Thomas Mulcair with a Mulcair Monday.
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7: From the National Newsroom of the Canadian Press, I'm Hannah Stolz. The deadline is approaching after U.S. President Donald Trump threatened to impose 50% levies on a range of Canadian goods starting Wednesday. Dairy farmers of Canada warned last week against any concessions on dairy, arguing that a bad deal is not worth the cost. The Canadian Beekeepers Federation said Monday the tariff would be devastating and would likely cause prices to crash and force farms into bankruptcy. Prime Minister Mark Carney says he expects to speak with U.S. President Donald Trump before the Wednesday deadline. Demolition is underway at Tumbler Ridge in northern B.C., the site of a deadly mass shooting this year. The provincial and federal governments earlier pledged funding to remove the building and replace it with a new school elsewhere. Eight victims died in the February 10th mass shooting by 18-year-old Jessie Van Rootselaar, including her mother and brother, who were killed in the nearby family home. Police say she then killed herself as officers closed in. CEO of TKMS, Oliver Bouchard, says vying for the Canadian Navy submarine contract was the toughest experience of his life. Bouchard says Ottawa's 8-month naval procurement put him and the company through a wild ride to win what would be its largest contract ever. He says normally that process would last at least 2 or 3 years. Canada and TKMS are entering into negotiations, which could take somewhere from 6 to 18 months to fully complete. Health Canada has approved elinzanetant to treat moderate to severe hot flashes and night sweats in breast cancer patients. Dr. Christine Bresden-Maisley is an oncologist at Toronto Cine Health. She says the drug has been proven effective.
8: We saw from all the data that's been presented that it significantly improves those hot flashes for women. But because of that, they actually sleep better.
7: Oncologists treat the cancer by blocking the body's production of estrogen, often triggering symptoms such as hot flashes and night sweats. The drug is a non-hormonal medication that reduces those symptoms by directly targeting neurons that can become hyperactive with a lack of estrogen. Colombian superstar Shakira made a surprise visit to earthquake-damaged Colombian schools. She committed to help rebuild at least 10 schools in a remote and hard-hit region of her home country. The singer also announced pledges of $500,000 each from Global Citizen and Live Nation towards the cause. The 7.4 magnitude quake on August 10th struck a vast swath of western Colombia, killing at least 287 people and destroying more than 26,000 dwellings. The death of actress Hayden Panettiere has left her fans in mourning. Many remembered her as an inspiration, noting she was able to portray characters that really touched people. For Mondo Allen, a longtime fan of the 36-year-old two-time Golden Globe nominee, her work will not be forgotten.
9: It really resonated with me, and I think, you know, I would definitely love to say that she really did have a huge impact on me, on my family.
7: Police have said foul play does not appear to have been a factor. This is the Canadian Press. In sports, Leila Fernandez of Laval, Quebec, and women's doubles partner Sara Errani of Italy have advanced to the round of 16 at the Cincinnati Open. The winners will play Chan Hoi-Ching of Taiwan and Maya Joint of Australia. The Toronto Blue Jays are opening a three-game series tomorrow, visiting the AL East leading Rays. O.J. Briggins, who won a Super Bowl with the Baltimore Ravens before waging an unwielding battle against ALS, has died at the age of 54. He was diagnosed with ALS, also known as Lou Gehrig's disease, in 2007. He and his wife, Chanda, formed the Briggins Brigade Foundation, an organization whose mission is to equip, encourage, and empower those afflicted with the disease. And Los Angeles Lakers Governor Jeannie Buss is legally contesting her siblings' plan to sell the family's remaining 17.8% minority ownership stake in the team to Josh Kushner and Bob Iger, according to a letter obtained by the Associated Press. From the Canadian Press, I'm Hannah Stolz.
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26: Here's the forecast from the AM 800 Weather Center. Sunny skies for this morning, a south wind gusting up to 40 kilometers an hour. A mix of sun and cloud for this afternoon, a high of 27, feeling like 30 with the Humidex. For tonight, cloudy with a 40% chance of rain and risk of a thunderstorm overnight, a low of 19. Tomorrow, a mix of sun and cloud with a 40% chance of showers for the day, a high of 25 or 77 Fahrenheit, and Thursday, sunny for the day, a high of 26.
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0: From the heartland of America and the gateway to the West, good morning, good evening, wherever you may be, across the nation, around the world. I'm George Norrie. This is Coast to Coast AM. Later tonight, dealing with trauma. Here's what's happening. President Donald Trump has warned of an attack on the country of Oman if it gets in the way of efforts in the Strait of Hormuz. Now, Mr. Trump previously threatened a U.S. ally in May. The 60-day deadline for the two sides to reach a deal toward ending the conflict has now passed. Mr. Trump again said he is in no rush and claimed his administration has established a direct back channel with Iran's Islamic Revolutionary Guard Corps, which the Corps denies. With more on what's going on out there, here's Tom Danheiser. Tom, what do we have?
1: Well, good evening, George. U.S. President Donald Trump says the United States is not seeking an extension of the Memorandum of Understanding with Iran, which expired on Monday, and that Tehran should put up the white flag of surrender. The president reiterated that the top goal in the war is preventing Iran from obtaining a nuclear weapon, undercutting advisors who say keeping oil prices low is an important priority. President Donald Trump continues to warn of an attack on long-standing strategic ally to the U.S., Oman, if they stay in the way of the U.S. and its endeavors for international free navigation of the Strait of Hormuz. This as the president and his administration continue to deal with an established back channel with Iran. Meanwhile, President Trump's son-in-law, Jared Kushner, met with Israeli Prime Minister Benjamin Netanyahu today. The president's son has said Hamas could disarm soon, but indicated the U.S. would support further Israeli military action in Gaza, if not. George?
0: Thank you, Thomas. Meta, Facebook CEO Mark Zuckerberg, recently published a long manifesto with his vision of AI for the future. Let's check in with our expert, Lauren Weinstein, if this is the future most people actually want. What do you think, Lauren?
2: Well, yeah, Mark Zuckerberg, CEO of Meta, formerly Facebook, did indeed last week release a rather long, 6,500 words, manifesto laying out his vision of an AI future for everyone. It's important to remember that Mark blew billions on his VR metaverse idea. That was everyone would be living in virtual reality much of the time. He actually renamed the company to Meta for that one. Well, metaverse is so much yesterday now. So, of course, today for Mark, like the rest of big tech, it's all about AI. Literally every day, there are new troubling AI announcements. Google just announced that users could remove the visible watermarks from their AI imagery. That's perfect for crooks wanting to spread misinformation or conduct deep fake scams. Google knows that the special tools that try to detect AI imagery aren't used by most people, and there's no reason to expect them to. So really, this is Google just giving another big tech AI finger to society once again, which takes us back to Mark, because Mark's essay actually managed to encapsulate pretty much most of the aspects of AI that most people detest and have no interest in actually using. The AI firms aren't satisfied with you getting sometimes dangerous misinformation from AI search overviews or AI chatbots. A very big part now really is AI agents. Big tech really wants you to let their AI agents do lots of stuff for you. Running around websites, making appointments and reservations, answering your email, buying products for you, basically taking over your life. This, of course, would over time create dependencies on these AI agents so that firms could upsell you to all sorts of paid products just to get through your average day. The fly in this big tech ointment, however, is that most people have shown little interest in paying for AI at all, and they show even less interest in AI agents, which people quite reasonably don't trust not to mess up their lives massively, especially when the firms generally take no responsibility for the actions their AI agents take on your behalf. And Mark's view of a world of AI agents running your personal life, your family life, your business life, and essentially all other aspects of your life is the kind of nightmare that most people want absolutely nothing to do with, no matter how much the firms who have already lost so much trust try to force this on society. And this kind of sick dream is not restricted to Zuckerberg. Various big tech CEOs seem to routinely spout this kind of nonsense, and many observers suspect that perhaps this flows from childhood infatuation with sci-fi stories promoting fundamentally all-powerful big tech molding and controlling people's lives, which is usually called technocracy. In sci-fi stories, this is just a plot concept. It's just fiction after all. But when you have big tech billionaires who really do control so many aspects of society talking about these ideas as goals that they actually want to implement, that's another matter entirely. Some of these trends have been present for many years, but untold billions, ultimately trillions of dollars, are being pumped into those widely hated AI data centers by big tech. They're desperate to find ways to make money back on those massive speculative investments, and this, combined with lax AI regulation, have created the perfect storm where a lot can go seriously wrong very quickly. And the prescriptions from Mark Zuckerberg and his fellow big tech billionaire technocrats are exactly what we don't need to improve this situation. That's for sure.
0: We'll see what happens. Thanks, Lauren. Most people assume that more time at the gym means more benefits. A major new study published in Cell Reports Medicine complicates that idea. 3 minutes of an all-out effort spread across 6 30-second cycle sprints trigger changes in far more blood proteins than a full 90 minutes of steady moderate pace cycling. Interesting. Japanese scientists are readying a mission to Mars moon to retrieve samples that may unlock the origins of the solar system and life on Earth, although a rival Chinese mission aims to make it back first. The unmanned Mars mission, set to blast off from the Space Center there in coming months, could also lay the groundwork for humans visiting the Red Planet. The spacecraft revealed to media last Tuesday that Mars orbit for about 3 years and will attempt to land on the moon Phobos. With more on what's going on with the search for extraterrestrial intelligence and what's going on in space, here's Seth Shostak. Seth, what do you got for us this week?
3: Well, George, I note that while books and movies are chock-a-block with alien beings, we've yet to find any in the cosmos, but that may soon change. While we've examined only a tiny patch of the sky in our search for extraterrestrials, that search improves every day thanks to the march of technology. And this suggests that a discovery of intelligent extraterrestrials could happen before mid-century. If that occurs, of course, that would make for interesting discussions here on coast to coast, but it would be more than just a news story. It would be an unprecedented event for our species. It would split the narrative of human existence into two eras. One, all that has happened since the origin of Homo sapiens, and two, all that is to come. But will we ever actually meet the extraterrestrials? I doubt it. We can't get to them, and they probably can't get to us. There are several reasons for this, including the limitations of our technology and, of course, the funding. But the most fundamental reason we've not ventured beyond our own cosmic backyard is simply the tyranny of distance. Our best rockets can transport people or hardware to dim and distant Pluto in a matter of years, if you really want to go there. But the travel time to even the nearest stars using these same rockets is thousands to millions of years. And that's a long time to sit in a rocket eating frozen dinners. But of course, the aliens will face the same problem, long travel times. So while it's reasonable to expect that there are other sentient beings on some of the hundreds of billions of planets that pepper our galaxy, we shouldn't expect to meet them. We can't go there. And as a practical matter, they might not come here. Since, of course, they may have rockets that are considerably faster than ours. Even for such advanced beings, the energy cost is probably going to discourage them from making these trips. So bottom line, don't count on ever meeting the aliens face to face. And that's assuming they even have faces.
0: They probably do. Thanks, Seth. Appreciate it. Up next, we're going to talk about demonology with Dr. Bruce Goldberg right here on Coast to Coast AM.
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0: And welcome back to Coast, George Norrie with you. Great to start your week off with Dr. Bruce Goldberg, holding advanced degrees in dentistry and counseling psychology. Now, we're not going to talk about dentistry tonight, and he conducts an international hypnotherapy practice in Woodland Hills, California, specializing in reincarnation, time travel, and soul healing. And back in 1987, Dr. Bruce Goldberg was inducted into the International Hypnosis Hall of Fame. His website is his name, linked up at coasttocoastam.com. Bruce, always a pleasure. How have you been?
14: Well, I've been fine, and thank you, George, a.k.a. Dexter Monterey, for your kind introduction and the privilege of reincarnating on Coast to Coast. Tonight, I will be discussing demonology, including the three stages of the phenomenon, and how demons are believed to select their victims. I will also explore voodoo and the scientific research that supports its reality. I will explain how some people can act as energy vampires, and these can be people in your family and friends, and share a six-step plan for protecting yourself from energy vampires and negativity in the universe. I will also detail how spirit guides can be contacted to assist us in our spiritual protection and how to differentiate a true spirit guide from a lower astral entity. You describe them as shadow people. Finally, I will present cases from my practice of patients who overcame possession attempts. Those are real issues, folks, and describe the entities that we can encounter in the fifth dimension. So I want to define first, we're going to do this on a progressive level. First, let's describe or define what a psychic attack is.
0: All right, good point. So what is a psychic attack?
14: That's a very good question, George. We're on psychic attack is a negative and invisible energy assault directed to you by another person or a hostile force like a lower astral entity or a demon that we'll discuss. Remember the shadow people we talked about. It originates from the lower astral plane. The causes of psychic attack are things like fear, depression, jealousy, vengeance, lust, greed, and betrayal. Now, negative energy, let me give you an example. I'm going to go to your history, George. You used to be the Nighthawk on KTRS in St. Louis, right? The radio
0: yes.
14: station there.
0: That's right.
14: And one fine night, you did a Ouija board show, right? And during that show, the lights went out, the audio had problems. This was a psychic attack of the negative energy that was generated by the Ouija board. Got that? Remember that?
0: Yeah, I sure do. Can't forget it.
14: Okay. All right. So now let's talk a little bit about when we're talking about psychic attack. There are three types of possessions that are relevant here. Number one, and this is research that I've been doing for 52 years in the field. So not a lot of people get involved with this because they're afraid of being attacked. You know, sometimes you got to grow a pair, you know. So the first type of possession is called a pseudo obsession. This is when a past life personality, we call this a sub-personality, from your aura tries to possess you and take over your body. For example, people have anorexia and bulimia. That's another possibility. So the person suddenly acts out of character. So a quick case history, a woman I worked with years ago, her name is Marcia, not her real name. She had a past life in Martinique in the 18th century where she was raped by a sailor on this island and thrown into a brothel run by a guy who was really creeping around, beating her, and eventually murdered her. But before he did that, a local priest was trying to get her out of the brothel and to get her life back. She reincarnated as this woman, I'll call her Marcia. Her old boyfriend, Hal, was the reincarnation of the brothel owner. Her current fiance, Dan, as I call him, was the reincarnation of the priest. Jacqueline was trying to possess her, changed her personality, made her. This was a good Christian girl, meaning Marcia. She was now sleeping with people, going out, doing crazy stuff, using drugs that she never did. And I was able to get the personality out of the attachment, send her into the upper astral plane where she could reincarnate. So that's a pseudo obsession, not a true obsession. That's what pseudo means. Pseudo means false. The second type of possession is an obsession, which is the most common. This does not require your permission. That's very critical. You'll see the difference between that and demon and the demon attack. The obsession is mostly done by a ghost or a poltergeist. This is an astral entity. Somebody who died is in the lower astral plane. They don't understand death. They don't like it. They're in a very terrible environment, being bullied all the time. So they try to possess people to have a life. Okay, so this is an example of one of my patients who, she rented an apartment in downtown L.A., a very old building that was built over 100 years ago. What she didn't know was one of the previous residents back in the 1920s was murdered by a robber one night, and he stayed in the apartment as a ghost. Well, she didn't know that. She rented the apartment, and one night at about 3 a.m., which is critical for psychic attack, the bed lifts off the floor by about 6 inches and starts rocking, okay? We're talking heavy stuff here. This is poltergeist activity. Well, and the guy identified himself as the former owner or renter of the apartment. I was able to do my superconscious mind tap techniques and get the entity, again, to go into the white light and into the upper astral plane. The third type of possession, which we're going to discuss in more detail in a moment, is the demonic possession. You must invite a demon to have this relevant. Whereas the ghost or poltergeist, they don't need your permission, but a demon does. It's called the law of initiation and the law of attraction. These Ouija board, a satanic ritual, can do this. Anybody going through major problems, women who have been raped, things like that. It only occurs at night, whereas an obsession could occur during the day. The only way to treat a demonic possession is by a ritual Romanum by the Catholic Church, which is an exorcism. And you know, when babies get baptized, a baptism is actually a minor exorcism. Very interesting.
0: Is it a direct invite, Bruce, or does it happen?
14: Yeah, you have to. Well, you don't just say, hey, demon, I want to have a day with you. What you do is you just do bad techniques in your life. Drug addiction, you know, all the things that people do. Now, the Amityville Horror that I'm sure people have heard of, movie was made of it, books were written about it, was a case that occurred in 1974. Ronald Defoe Jr. murdered 6 family members in Amityville, Long Island, New York. And that a demon took over him and that place. That was investigated by the brilliant couple of Ed and Lorraine Warren. The demonology things from Connecticut, if you know them. They also investigated then there's also The Exorcist case, which was a 1973 film. It was actually based on a true 1949 case not of a girl named Reagan, as the movie portrayed, but of a Maryland boy named Ronald Honkeler, and William Peter Blatty, who wrote the novel and was the consultant on the film, was a student at Georgetown University. He got his undergraduate degree in 1950, and he read that case in 1949, and that's how he got the information. By the way, Ed and Lorraine, Lauren, brilliant as they were, Ed died in 2006. He was 79 years old. Lorraine died in 1919 at the age of 92. But they were absolutely brilliant researchers, and you got to give them credit because this is a field that you don't want to get into if you've got a faint heart, you know. So that's what that represents. Now let's talk.

0: Christian, the law of initiation is required for demonic attack. The poltergeist or obsession does not require your permission. Demons show blasphemy to God and any religion. They speak in a low commanding voice. They channel evil entities, fellow lower astral entities. They know your complete history. They can read your mind, so they can try to make believe they're a spirit guide, but they can't generate love. They can only generate fear and negativity. Drug addiction and major depression invites a demonic attack. So don't be depressed out there, folks, okay? Blood transfusions, organ transplants, severe beatings, car accidents can also bring on a demonic attack or any psychic attack, but it can bring on a demonic attack. Remember, they're very rare, but they do occur. The subject can actually suddenly speak a new language that you didn't hear before, that you didn't know. The sudden appearance of promiscuity, depression, suicide attempts, migraines, sexual dysfunction, all these things that are out of your normal personality are part of a demonic attack. Remember, they only occur at night.
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5: Here's the forecast from the AM 800 Weather Center. Sunny skies for this morning, a south wind gusting up to 40 kilometers an hour. A mix of sun and cloud for this afternoon, a high of 27, feeling like 30 with the Humidex. For tonight, cloudy with a 40% chance of rain and risk of a thunderstorm overnight, a low of 19. Tomorrow, a mix of sun and cloud with a 40% chance of showers for the day, a high of 25 or 77 Fahrenheit, and Thursday, sunny for the day, a high of 26.
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4: The devil went down to Georgia. He was looking for a soul to steal. He was in a bind because he was way behind and he was willing to make a deal. When he came across this young man sewing on a fiddle and playing it hot, and the devil jumped up on a hickory stump and said, "Boy, let me tell you what, I guess you didn't know it, but I'm a fiddle player too, and if you'd care to take a dare, I'll make a bet with you. Now you play pretty good fiddle, boy, but give the devil his due. I bet a fiddle of gold against your soul, because I think I'm better than you." The boy said, "My name's Johnny, and it might be a sin, but I'll take your bet, and you're going to regret, because

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1: And welcome back to Coast, George Norrie with you, Dr. Bruce Goldberg with us. We'll take calls with Dr. Bruce next hour. Perhaps you've run into a psychic vampire. Lots of us have, Bruce. They're exhausting. You have to get away from these people. How many different types are there?
6: Before we go into the stages of demonic possession, with your permission, may I present a free CD offer for your audience that has been very popular over the years?
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1: Absolutely.
6: Okay, so my book, Exploring the Fifth Dimension, you were kind enough to link it on your site. 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And there is spiritual protection on the CD, so you don't have to worry about it. But that's only available from my site. Now, your listeners that don't have a computer and maybe don't want to buy a book but would like to get some exercises, please, if you don't have a computer, if you have a computer, everything's on my site, my homepage. If you don't have a computer and you call my 800 Karma for You or 800-527-6248 number, I will send you a packet which will include the fifth dimensional travel exercise, and the first 200 callers will also get a free access to the Akashic record and a psychic protection from negativity exercise. So that's for your audience that doesn't have a computer and doesn't want to buy a book. Okay.
1: Thank you.
6: So let's talk about the demonic possession. Now, this is very serious. Now, this has been around forever. Okay. The first stage is called infestation. The strategy is to create fear. That's how these entities work. The two laws, the law of attraction, the law of invitation, apply here. So in other words, you're asking because of your behavior or because of your problems for an invitation for an entity. The demonic entity will work between 9 p.m. and 6 a.m. The majority or the most common time is 3 a.m. That's a way of mocking Christianity because Jesus supposedly died at 3 p.m. on Good Friday. Okay, you got that? So one common manifestation of a demonic spirit is a very dark form, blacker than black. You can see it out of the corner of your eye. Sometimes you're going to hear three knocks at your door in the middle of the night, of course. Nobody's there. This is a way to mock the Trinity, three. But six is the main number of the devil. They do things in groups of six. Now, the second phase, once you get past the first one, is oppression. This is where a bombardment of nasty phenomena occurs to try to get you all debilitated and fearful. Teleportation, levitation, materialization of objects, dematerialization of physical objects occur. The exorcism is the only way to get rid of this. The purpose of this, again, is to scare the living cahoots out of you. And this is a long stage, by the way. This will go on for hours sometimes. So now the a diabolic siege occurs during which all these things occur. Remember one thing about a demon. They cannot create anything. They can only rearrange matter. Only God can create things. So they are limited. Now, oppression focuses in on one or two members of the family. If you have a big family, usually women, they love women because they're easy to work with from a demonic mentality. And that's the oppression stage. Now, the last stage, the shortest one, is actual possession. This is the most dangerous, where a higher level entity will complete the process, a complete takeover of your body and soul. If they can't control you totally, they will convince the body, the victim, to commit murder or suicide. Sometimes you may even see a spontaneous human combustion. You know what that is, where the body goes into flames?
1: Yeah, okay? They just burst into flames. Yeah.
6: Right. That can be an example of a demonic attack. Okay? So a demonic spirit may either dislodge the human spirit or cohabitate the body. You saw this during the Exorcist movie where both people can speak at the same time. You can speak as the individual, but the demonic mentality will also speak and try to possess you or try to distract you. So this is the actual possession phase. And again, this is very serious, and you can't by yourself get rid of this. The only way to get rid of this is, again, is an actual exorcist, the ritual Romanum. So that's an example of a demonic possession. Now, just to give you an example of psychic attack and what occurs in the world and the universe, 90% of psychic attack is done by normal everyday occurrences. The negative media reports, people whining and complaining and bitching about their life and complaining about you. It could be your spouse, your family, your next door neighbor. Just people presenting negative energy. 90%.
1: Bruce, watch the language, please.
6: Oh, okay, I'm sorry. 90% of psychic attacks are due to that. My apologies. 7% are due to poltergeists, like ghosts, as we talked about, in the obsession phase. 3% are due to black magic attacks. And less than a billionth of a percent are due to demonics, because that's very rare. So that's an example. Now, there is a before we discuss voodoo here, I did develop a 6-step plan for psychic protection. I detail this in my book, Protected by the Light, but let me give you an example. The first step of psychic protection is physical preparation. You want to rest nicely, get at least 6.5 hours of sleep, dress appropriately for the weather. The second step is diet and exercise. Remember what your mother told you when you were growing up about eating well? She was right. Listen to her, okay? The third step is emotional cleansing. You want to keep away from energy vampires. We'll go into those in a few minutes. The fourth level is energy stabilization. This is what's called a higher chakras link that I do with my patients, and I have them on CDs, of course, to link the higher chakras from the heart, throat, third eye, and crown chakra. Those are the higher chakras. The fifth level is energy cleansing. This is my famous superconscious mind tap technique that I developed 50 years ago. And the last level is spirit guide contact, which will help you with psychic empowerment and the more advanced levels of psychic protection. Remember the last Beyond Belief interview I did with you was on spirit guide contact that aired in July of 2021.
1: Right.
6: They can get that on the guide if they subscribe to it. So those are the examples of how you can, a 6-step plan, how you can protect yourself, from psychic attack. Now, a quick little summary of voodoo. Voodoo is real. Voodoo comes from West Africa. It came through the Caribbean. They went to Jamaica and all the islands, Martinique. Remember the case I reported? And then they went to the United States, to good old New Orleans. Ever been to New Orleans? I've been there several times. There's actually a voodoo museum in the northern part of the French Quarter. I've never seen a voodoo museum in any other city. And then they went down to South America, Brazil, Santeria, etc. That's voodoo. Okay, so voodoo was studied by Walter Cannon, a psychologist back in 1942. He called this psychogenic death, okay, and he discovered it. He discovered or studied this in the islands of the Caribbean for the most part, and what he found out was that there's something called a Boyne-Pointing syndrome, where an individual receives some sort of shock by the shaman or the evil sorcerer, really, pointing a bone at a local member of the village. And this could be a healthy guy, 25-year-old male in the prime of his life. And he will go into a heart attack and die, just like that. That's voodoo, okay? Cannon described this in detail. Joan Halifax Roth in the 1970s updated Cannon's work from 30 years prior to that, and she stated that a sorcerer will actually develop a telepathic communication with the victim and control his mind and body. Okay? That's how heavy this is. This is really very, very complicated. So, those are some examples of what you can, of in the industry of what people have done. Now, When you're dealing with spirit guides, and remember, those of you that watched George's show on Beyond Belief that I did several years ago, you can use spirit guides to assist you in some of the more complicated psychic attacks. So how do you know if you're dealing with a true spirit guide versus a lower astral entity who's trying to mask as a spirit guide?
1: You could get tricked, can't you?
6: You can do what, George? I didn't hear you.
1: You can get tricked, can't you?
6: Oh, yeah, but I'm going to show you how you cannot get tricked, okay? First, a spirit guide gives you feelings of unconditional love. A lower astral entity can only create feelings of fear and anxiety. So you're going to get feelings that are going to change your life for the better. The spirit guide will never mock religion or God. You will be stimulated to be stronger and more empowered as a result of the contact. Your psychic powers will increase. You always will feel confident and empowered at all levels. Feelings of sincerity, simplicity, humility, and spirituality. Now, the lower astral entity is the opposite. You will develop a sense of alienation from people. They will tell you that they are the supreme authority. Don't listen to anyone, religion, your family, whatever. Just listen to them like they're God. You will develop medical and emotional problems with a lower astral entity. Remember, they can only generate fear. You will become obsessed with material or personal gains. You will have instances of bad luck in your life. You will feel uncomfortable at all levels. You will have insomnia. Sometimes you get a glittery red light in your eyes. Interesting. You could develop a yellowness to your skin. We're not talking about hepatitis if you're a Caucasian. That's another example of a lower astral entity experience. Negative statements are made in reference to God. They always tell you, don't listen to anyone, just me. That's a lower astral entity. The bottom line is, if you feel confident and positive as a result of an entity contact, it's a positive spirit guide. Remember, both of them could read your mind. So a lower astral, just like a demon, can read your mind and tell you, oh, when you were 9 years old, this is what you did. Don't listen to them. If you feel fear and anxiety, if the lower astral, just dismiss them. Just say, be gone. Take a walk. 86 skidoo, whatever. 23 skidoo. Just get rid of them. They will not hang around once they're busted. So that's an example of how you have much more control over your life by dealing with a spirit guide versus the lower astral entity. Remember, lower astral entities are all around. They work in groups. It's not you need to deal with them. I mean, they are around. Now, I'd like to go into the energy vampires. We have a few minutes, George.
1: Yes.
6: Okay, so the first type, there are five types of energy vampires. And again, I detail this in great detail in my book, Protected by the Light, if you're interested. The first type is a robot type. They are denying their true self. They have high-paying jobs, good reputation. They look like your high school quarterback drinking milk, okay? They have a perfect family, blah, blah, blah. But they never attain satisfaction, and they come across as a blank. They're like a universal studio facade. They're phony, but they try to come across as being really cool. The second type is the ethereal type. This is really common in L.A. These are people, they have an existential terror is their main issue. They were tortured to death in past lives, so they tend to just leave the field. They do out-of-body experiences. They speak very softly. They withdraw from life as much as they can. The third type is the insecure type. The nurturance is their problem. They engage you in long, boring conversation, and they always want you to do things for them, like, can you do this? Can you fix my car? Can you do this? Whatever. They're overweight. If they have compulsive personalities, so they tend to be obese very often. The worst type, of number four, is the paranoid type. These were warriors or soldiers in past lives. They always are trying to win a war that no longer exists against an enemy that has long since been perished. They are fearful and distrustful of members of the opposite sex. They can be male or female. They constantly pick fights. They're very seductive, and they look very attractive physically, but they are incapable of a long-term relationship. They're hard workers, obsessive compulsive in their mentality, very healthy physically, but they always get you into an argument trying to convince you that they're right and you're wrong. So you want to speak with them and you want to lower your voice and not raise your voice and escalate, which is what they want you to do. The last type is the passive aggressive type, which is exactly what it sounds like. They in past lives were usually slaves or prisoners, victimized by governments or religion. They live in fear. In other words, they ask your advice about something like, can you tell me how to do this or can you advise me about this? And let's say you know what you're doing. So you give them advice and then they'll give you the yes, but I can't do it. It's always yes, but. They never do anything except annoy people. So those types of those are energy vampires. And I want your audience when we do the question the next hour, let me know if you could recognize these people in your life. And George, you too. These are very common, and these are most people in their life at some time, not everyone, but a good chunk of society functions as energy vampires in some way, especially when things go wrong with their life. They're in a bad mood or they're just trying to voice their frustration in life. They will do this. So you want to be protected from an energy vampire. And there is a exercise on my website I'd like to review very quickly.
1: No time yet, Bruce. We'll talk about that next hour.
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7: From the National Newsroom of the Canadian Press, I'm David Augustine. Canada's premiers appear split on how to respond to the latest tariff threats made by U.S. President Donald Trump. A new round of 50% levies on many Canadian goods is set to take effect on Wednesday. The Trump administration says they're in response to provincial bans on American alcohol, Canada's supply-managed dairy system, and quotas on some U.S. vehicles. Several premiers say they're not interested in putting American booze back on the shelves, though Ontario's Doug Ford says he'd be willing to make concessions in exchange for a fair deal. The federal government has moved to formally repeal the electric vehicle sales mandate introduced under former Prime Minister Justin Trudeau.
8: But the more stringent emission standards Prime Minister Mark Carney promised to replace it with is not close to being finalized. The government said it's only set to begin consultations on the new tailpipe standards in the fall, with draft regulations expected in early 2027. Ottawa forecasted the change would drive the adoption rate of EVs to 75% of new sales by 2035 and 90% by 2040. But environment groups say repealing the EV sales mandate without having the new tailpipe standards in place could jeopardize EV adoption in Canada. Diana Musina, The Canadian Press.
7: Two legal groups are calling a new cash bail system in Ontario unconstitutional. The new rules require people accused of a crime and granted bail to provide a cash security deposit upon release, rather than forfeiting the money if the accused breaches their release conditions. The Canadian Civil Liberties Association and the Criminal Lawyers Association filed a court challenge against the law on Monday. They argue people accused of a crime who can't afford to pay a security deposit are more likely to be left in jail, even though they are to be presumed innocent in the eyes of the law. Tree climbing guide Tom Zdorsky is working on giving people a new perspective on BC's forests, one trip up at a time. Zdorsky has permission to conduct tree climbing tours at the University of BC's Botanical Garden and takes people up to the top of a 150-year-old grand fir tree, either with a lift or supported manual climbing. He says being 50 meters off the ground leaves an impression.
9: So I think the more people that we get into the canopy, the more people that will be participating in the management of our urban forest. I really do think that everyone should get into a tree, and I think that if that were the case, we'd have a lot more resources and investment in our urban forest canopy.
7: Deanne Bernard, the director of the Botanical Garden, says there are some old-growth trees left in the garden, although the area was heavily logged about 150 years ago. And hand-painted beaver statues representing different countries in the FIFA World Cup in Toronto are now up for auction. The auction began on Friday, and online bidding on 50 beaver installations has already received more than $30,000 in bids. It is set to close on August 24th. This is the Canadian Press. In sports, Leila Fernandez of Laval, Quebec, and women's doubles partner Sarah Errani of Italy have advanced to the round of 16 at the Cincinnati Open. Fernandez and Errani defeated Tamara Korpach of Germany and British pro Emily Webley-Smith 6-2, 7-6 on Monday. The winners will now play Chan Hao-Ching of Taiwan and Maya Joint of Australia. The AL East leading Rays scored three times in the seventh inning to erase a 6-4 deficit. Jorge Mateo had a home run and two RBIs, and Tampa Bay edged the visiting Baltimore Orioles 7-6 to prevent a four-game sweep. Christian Encarnacion Strand had a homer and four RBIs for the Orioles, who outhit the hosts 14-12. The Rays open a three-game series later today against the visiting Toronto Blue Jays. And Los Angeles Lakers Governor Jeannie Buss is legally contesting her siblings' plan to sell the family's remaining 17.8% minority ownership stake in the team to Josh Kushner and Bob Iger. That's according to a letter obtained by the Associated Press. From the Canadian Press, I'm David Augustine.
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15: Here's the forecast from the AM 800 Weather Center. Sunny skies for this morning, a south wind gusting up to 40 kilometers an hour. A mix of sun and cloud for this afternoon, a high of 27, feeling like 30 with the Humidex. For tonight, cloudy with a 40% chance of rain and risk of a thunderstorm overnight, a low of 19. Tomorrow, a mix of sun and cloud with a 40% chance of showers for the day, a high of 25 or 77 Fahrenheit, and Thursday, sunny for the day, a high of 26.
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1: And our special guest, Dr. Bruce Goldberg. We're going to take calls with Bruce this hour on Coast to Coast. We're going to talk a little bit more about demons, then get to your calls on Coast to Coast AM. 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
13: They are jealous of who we are, and they would like to eliminate us. They can't. By the way, I've been getting a lot of emails of some of your listeners. They were interested in whether I do sessions by computer, and I do Zoom sessions with like 95% of my patients. So if you live anywhere in the world and you don't want to come to L.A., we can do it by Zoom. The story that I reported about you at DK when you were at Nighthawk was from your book, Worker in the Light. And I want to appreciate you were kind enough to talk about my 5 stages of out-of-body experiences that mm-hmm. you quote in the book. And I also appreciate your review of Exploring the Fifth Dimension. You said, Dr. Goldberg guides you into a world beyond your wildest expectations. Highly recommended. Now, I want to go over that exercise now. So when you deal with people in the field, and again, most practitioners do not do psychic protection. Why? Because they're afraid of being attacked. Well, you know, you got to deal with this, okay, if you're going to be a professional.
1: And that's justifiable, isn't it?
13: It isn't if you're preaching that you know a lot about psychic protection and you can work with people. Then why not deal with it on a global level is my point. That's all I'm trying to say. People do what they do. I'm just saying that I wish there were more practitioners, because I get a lot of calls from people all over the world that can't find anyone who deals with psychic self-defense. Now, the typical exercise people talk about is the white light protection. Mm-hmm. That's fine, except it's only going to deal with a minor attack. It's not going to be dealing with anything major. So on my website, I have an exercise. So let me just describe it briefly. Take a nice deep breath. Breathe deeply. Imagine that your body is a honeycomb. You are so porous that any energy coming towards you will flow right through you without affecting you in any way. Keep your attention completely focused on this image, and you visualize a trap behind this honeycomb. This receptacle traps any form of negative energy and immediately neutralizes it. Perceive all of the negative energy you are exposed to passing through your aura without affecting you in any way. This negative energy is now trapped in the receptacle and is immediately neutralized. That exercise really works well on medium-grade psychic attacks. Okay, so it's cool. I also want to quickly describe, I talk about out-of-body experiences. Remember, the lower astral entities travel through dimensions from the lower astral plane to the earth plane. So out-of-body experiences is everything in this field. So when you travel out of the body, like the CD from my CD offer, the fifth dimensional travel, you're going to be called an ultra-terrestrial, not an extraterrestrial, an ultra-terrestrial. So when you travel into the fifth dimension, what kind of entities will you find? And there are a lot of them there. Number one, your higher self, the superconscious mind, the perfect part of your soul. That's your advisor. That's who you want to hook up with. Number two, spirit guides. There's a whole range of them. I describe that in my spirit guide contact book. Angels were never human. Remember, spirit guides were once human. You may have known them in past lives, but they're more evolved spiritually, so they can advise us, even though they're in between lives, like a Buddha. Angels were never human. They're direct messengers of God, like archangels kind of thing.
1: Mm-hmm.
13: Near-death experiences. You don't want to do a near-death experience because you clinically die for a few minutes, but some of those are floating around the universe in the astral plane. Fellow astral voyagers, people like yourself playing my CD or doing their own exercises of going out of the body, healthy and positive, but you may meet them. Departed loved ones, your grandparents, your parents, or people you've known who crossed into spirit or clinically died. Extraterrestrials, the good ones. Now we're talking about the upper astral plane or above, not the lower. The Pleiadians, the Sirians, the Arcturians, those are the positive ETs that have helped us throughout history. Time travels from our future. They travel through the fifth dimension to come back in time to work with us. And I've done many shows on that, and I will do more in the future if you want. So those are the kind of entities that you're going to be likely to run into. And remember, with my techniques, the CD I talked about or any of my work, you're going to go to the upper astral or beyond. You're never going to go to the lower astral. The only time you're going to go to the lower astral is if you don't do any spiritual techniques, like having a nightmare at night. If you wake up in the middle of the night with some monster chasing you, that's a lower astral plane psychic attack. There's also something called, this is interesting, it's called the hands in the night syndrome. It's been reported through all cultures. You may not have heard about it, but I'll explain it very quickly. You wake up in the middle of the night, and it looks like, or you feel like somebody's trying to strangle you. That is a lower astral entity. They can't kill you, but they can scare the kazooties out of you. And that's called the hands in the night syndrome. Sometimes you see a gargoyle, like with the hands trying to hurt you, or a vampire, or a werewolf. That's where these entities come from. The writers in Hollywood get them from the lower astral plane. So that's called hands in the night syndrome. It's reported by all cultures throughout the world. That makes it credible. And I've worked with patients who've had that experience, too. And I've been able to very nicely, successfully get them out of that. So that's my spiel about demonic possession and psychic attack.
1: All right, let's take some calls for you, Bruce, as they line up. We'll start with Billy in Glendale, California. Hello, Billy.
14: Hey, how's it going again, George? Hey, Dr. Bruce, how you doing?
13: I'm doing fine, Billy. What's up?
14: Oh, great. Well, first of all, I want to say that when I have money, I plan to utilize your timeline services, but here's my question for tonight. Doctor, I'm coming from a more Taoist, you know, polytheistic kind of view with this question. You know, my understanding regarding demons is that the root word of demon actually comes from something more like deity from the ancient Greek and Roman cultures, and that apparently sometimes they're not all lower level entities. Some of them are actually higher level entities such as nature spirits and whatnot. So my question to you is your view about demons strictly the Abrahamic view?
13: Okay, first of all, I have to correct something. Yes, my view of demons are really nasty entities. They are the superior entity in the lower astral plane. They're top of the heap. Now, I think what you're referring to is Socrates. Socrates had spirit guides, and he called them daemons. D-A-E-M-O-N. I think that's what you're referring to, because people get rid of the A and they look upon that as the origin of demon. But in Socrates' time, 2300 plus BC, he used those as spiritual advisors to come up with the Socratic method and his philosophy. So demon, the way I'm using it, you can say it's Abrahamic. It goes back to the Hindus. Every religion talks about demons, okay? So I'm talking about, they're not the kind of people you want to invite over for dinner, okay?
1: Not at all.
13: But nice question, though, Billy. I'm glad you're a Taoist. It's an interesting philosophy. The Chinese with the Confucius and Taoism, they knew what they were doing back in the 5th century B.C.,
1: We've got Ruth in Maryland. Welcome to the show. Hello, Ruth.
15: Hi, George and Dr. Bruce. Thank you so much for taking my call.
1: Sure.
15: I want to give a real quick shout out to Yvonne in Denver and Cornelius, because I know he's probably still listening on his radio, and we miss him. And anyway, Dr. Bruce, where were you in 1984? I could have really used you in 1984.
13: In 1984, Ruth, I lived by the White Marsh Mall in northeastern Baltimore County. So I spent 17 years in Baltimore, okay?
15: You're kidding me. I grew up in
13: Baltimore. I'm not kidding you. It's in my books. You can look it up.
15: I grew up in Essex.
13: Oh, yeah, Essex, yeah. Well, that's the western part of the county. I moved to Los Angeles on January 2nd, 1989. But I went to University of Maryland School of Dentistry. So between 1970 and the end of 1988, with a two-year hiatus from my residency in Florida, I was a Baltimorean.
15: Oh, wow.
13: So what's your question, Ruth?
15: Okay, well, in 1984, I was 19 years old. I went to a hypnotist. I was in Maryland. I waited till I moved over to Virginia, and I went to a hypnotist over there because one night, I went to the hypnotist because one morning I woke up with scratches on my chest, and they weren't just like regular scratches. They were going in the direction of my ribs. Like somebody took a very fine needle and was tracing my ribs. It was like nine of them all together. And I lived in the 21st floor of a high rise. I did have a kind of a weird husband at the time. But I thought I was abducted by, you know, aliens. So when I got over to Virginia, I went to a hypnotist, and I was very surprised because he refused to hypnotize me when I told him I want to be hypnotized. And he said that he didn't think he could help me, and that he thought somebody else could help me more. And he sent me to a psychic, and she was very nice. And she was a Christian, I guess. She believed in God. And then she told me that it was, I was not abducted. She told me that it was an evil spirit that did that, and they did it to just to try, like you were talking about earlier, to try to get control over me, to put me in fear to get control over
13: okay,
15: me.
13: Okay, so Ruth, you bring up a really great point. I want to make this point very clearly. I mentioned, and I talked about this with George earlier before the break, that a lot of people don't want to deal with psychic attack. The hypnotist you went to knew this was a psychic attack, but he didn't have the guts to work with you because he was afraid that he would incorporate your psychic attack. That's the point. By the way, ET abductions, I've worked with them. On my website, there are some videos I've done with ET abductees. They don't scratch your chest, okay? They don't do that. You know who does that? A lower astral entity. Oh, yeah. Now, they can't kill you, but they can cause marks. It's not that common. Remember I talked about the hands of a knife syndrome, but this is where they were scratching your chest, because I'm assuming, Ruth, that you didn't have a fight with someone or didn't have a cat that was, you know, on your body, or that you didn't have thorn bushes on your body, that this was something that just happened sometime in the middle of the night, right?
15: Yes, my cats were actually declawed at the time, which I'll never do that again.
13: But. Right. I mean, so you know what a cat claw can do. So the only solution to this, I don't think you did it yourself. I don't think you're a masochist here. This is, by the way, this is not uncommon. I mean, it's not real common, but I've had patients with scratches on their neck, their chest, their back sometimes, their thighs sometimes. This is a psychic attack. This is a lower astral entity trying to create fear. So your psychic was right. This is a lower astral entity. Did this attack, these attacks ever continue back in 1984?
15: Thank God, no, nothing like that. Not anything physical that appeared.
13: Okay. See, what happened is that the lower astral entity, they may have scratched you, but they didn't get the fear incorporated in you. In other words, they failed on their mission. And when they fail on their mission, this is why psychic protection is important, they get the living tar beaten out of them when they return back to the lower astral plane. So they have no incentive to attack people that are either protected or that don't fall victim to their vicious fear. And that's what you did. You were able to, whatever you did, you turned them away. And I'm glad that that happened, because this could have been very serious. They work in bunches. You could have 50 attackers on you at one time. So I'm glad that that this wasn't an occurrence. That's why I ask you that.
1: Next up, we've got Alan in Upland, California. Welcome to the program, Alan. It's good to have you with us.
16: Hi, George. Hi, Dr. Bruce. I'm concerned that my son is possessed by demons. And
13: why? What is going on? What symptoms is he possessing or showing that concerns you?
16: He is going nowhere in his life, whether he is talented, educated, and capable.
13: Okay. Is he a Gen Z, by the way? Because that's pretty common with Gen Zs.
16: He's 36. 5 years old.
13: Oh, he's a millennial. Okay. Well, yeah, all right. That doesn't mean a serious psychic attack. I don't know your son's personality, but some people, they just get kind of frustrated with the world. They don't want to go through all the aggravation. They don't want to work real hard or face all the rejection. And in a way, that is a form of a psychic attack, because that's the law of invitation, not a demonic attack, but they're attracting, by that laziness and all the other things they're doing, lower astral entities to attack. So I wouldn't assume this is a demonic attack, because I went through the stages. That's really heavy. You would know if it's a demonic attack, all right? I mean, your son would be spitting out split pea soup, like in The Exorcist, you know? I mean, it's really heavy. So this sounds like a minor psychic attack, and I would be happy to work with your son if he's interested, as long as he's motivated. I won't work with anyone that is not motivated to attain a goal. But this sounds like a minor issue, which would be a lot easier to treat hypnotically.
1: Is it important to get to this sooner than later, Bruce?
13: Oh, yeah, always. Just like anything in medicine. You got a certain symptom, a fever, an allergy or something. is always sooner the better, because the more that this goes on, the more entities are going to pile on and the attacks are going to get worse. And that is not going to help somebody who, like in his son's case, is not motivated. He's just going to get more depressed and give up. And that's not what you want. That's what the lower astrals want. So whenever you have any of these symptoms, like I mentioned earlier, ASAP. Don't play games. Don't waste time. Go to someone like me. There are, unfortunately, not a tremendous amount of practitioners, but get it treated. Or they can order any of my CDs, whatever. I've got a beautiful program called the Spiritual Growth Experience CD album, which goes through simple to more advanced psychic attacks. And that will help them to do this as quickly as possible and be independent of any other practitioner. That's why I do these things.
1: Tell us about your free CD offer again, please.
13: Okay. If you order my book, Exploring the Fifth Dimension, which George was kind enough to review, and you order it from my site directly, not from a bookstore,

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9: Here's the forecast from the AM 800 Weather Center. Sunny skies for this morning, a south wind gusting up to 40 kilometers an hour. A mix of sun and cloud for this afternoon, a high of 27, feeling like 30 with the Humidex. For tonight, cloudy with a 40% chance of rain and risk of a thunderstorm overnight, a low of 19. Tomorrow, a mix of sun and cloud with a 40% chance of showers for the day, a high of 25 or 77 Fahrenheit, and Thursday, sunny for the day, a high of 26.
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1: Next hour, R.J. Spina joins us to talk about dealing with trauma. And we'll be back in a moment with Dr. Bruce Goldberg and take final calls with him as well. 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
1: 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Right at the top of the homepage, it says Insider. 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And again, if you live in Canada, you're eligible to be an insider, so take advantage of that. 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
1: And welcome back. Dr. Bruce Goldberg with us. George Norrie here with you. And we've got final calls. Let's go to them. John in Wisconsin to get us started. Hey, John.
15: Hello, George. Hello, Dr. Bruce. Brief comment and a question, please. Dr. Bruce, you are very well spoken and easy to follow. I wish I had half of your energy and wisdom. Over the last six decades, attending Christian church services, I can't recall the preacher ever mentioning much, if anything, about demons. However, they do acknowledge the devil. My two-part question is this. Are demons and the devil connected? And finally, why do you think it is that Christian preachers do not acknowledge the demons on a regular basis, but they certainly acknowledge the devil? And George, thank you for taking my call.
1: Thank you.
16: John, very good question. First, there is no devil, okay? The devil was created by the ancient Egyptians about 3100 BC. It's a long history. They used Apophis, the god that was supposed to be god of the night, to try to gobble up Ra, the sun god, so that there'd be no humanity on the planet. The demons, though, are just very sophisticated evil entities. Now, the reason why the church doesn't want to talk about them so much is because it just scares people. Unless they're an exorcist, what are they going to do? They're going to just scare the kazoonies out of people, and they're not going to be able to help them with their spiritual growth. So that's why they don't really know much about it. If there's ever a problem, they just bring in the exorcist. So they tend not to want to get involved. But there is no devil. Okay, that was just made up. It's like a Hollywood thing by the Egyptians. By the way, George, just a couple of things. I got this from your listeners. If they go to my homepage on my YouTube channel, if you want to see examples of this, I removed the psychic attack on television many years ago in San Diego. Jerry Springer's past life is on there, time traveler contactees, UFO abductees, future life progressions, past life regressions, and spirit guide contacts, for example, are on there. And one of my fans in Northern California was kind enough to upload the movie The Search for Grace, my CBS movie about a documented case of reincarnation. So if you ever missed it, back in 1994, it's available for free on YouTube.
1: Great. Let's go to Tristan in Missouri. Welcome to the show. Hi, Tristan.
17: Hi there, George. I'm so happy to finally be able to speak with you. Thank you for taking my call.
1: Sure thing.
17: Hi, Dr. Bruce.
16: Hi, Tristan. Okay. What's up?
17: It's very detailed, but I'll be as brief as possible. Where I live, I'm from the South, and I didn't realize where I moved to that there was a lot of people who practice voodoo and mm-hmm. just dark magic. And right. I'm a starseed, if you will. And I've always been extremely gifted and been able to see things and prognosticate the future, blah, blah, blah, that kind of thing. Well, I finally got rid of these people. They were extreme psychic vampires, but this one woman, through just pure hatred of me because she wants to be me.
16: Mm-hmm.
17: Basically,
16: we call those Velcro people. They want to copy you. They want to be like you, and they don't like the fact that you are you and they're not you.
17: It's just so bizarre, and I've even discussed this with her. I said, you won't smell like me. You won't look like me.
16: Yeah.
17: Nothing like that. Just be you. Be happy with you. If you don't like you, change you. Don't worry about what's in my backyard. Worry about what's in your front yard.
16: Well, these are ethereal energy vampires would be a good example of them. Now the fact that you're more psychic, you mentioned you were gifted more psychic abilities, that makes you more vulnerable to a psychic attack. Lower astral entities love to pick on psychic and creative people a lot. I mean, that's a biggie. But every place in the world is black magic, okay? But you, this woman is going to attack you if she hasn't already. So I would suggest, if you're interested, I mentioned my Spiritual Growth Experience CD album, which is a very advanced level of psychic protection, because I guarantee you the fact that she can't be you and the fact that she's practicing black magic, whether it be voodoo or Santeria or any of these degenerate cults, she's going to attack you. She hasn't already. So you know, I would suggest very strongly that you get protected, because she won't give up. She'll keep on doing it.
1: Can this hurt somebody, Bruce?
16: Not physically, just emotionally. Remember, there's another rule of thumb. The only animal on this planet that commits suicide is man. And the reason why is because that's an advanced psychic attack. That's the way psychic attackers want to destroy humankind. They can't kill us physically, but they can try to get us so depressed. Remember, depressed people are the ones that commit suicide, or at least think about it. That's their goal. Their way is to eliminate human nature by depression and suicide. So that's what they can do, but they can't stab you with a knife. They can't cause a heart attack. They can't strangle you, even though they try to. It doesn't work. But they are dangerous. And if you're not protected, you don't know what you're doing, you can be in real trouble. People have gone off the deep end, drug use, you name it, all the things that people do that are degenerate behavior, compulsive gambling, compulsive eating, sex, you name it. All that's a result of psychic attack.
1: Let's go to Mike in San Diego. Welcome to the show. Hi, Michael.
18: Thanks, George. I've been listening to your show here for decades.
1: Thank you.
18: You got me through some tough times over the years, so I really appreciate all you've done over these last decades for me. It's been huge. Dr. Bruce, I can't say enough. You've done you've hit everything spot on for me. You explained exactly not only that, but you can tell you're extremely thorough with how you explain these attacks occur. So early on, when I was in my teens, I had noticed I'd wake up from having dreams and it would be coming true, or then I started seeing things like a glimpse before it happened, and then it would happen. And that started happening a little bit more often. And I worked with a guy who practiced Santeria. I grew up Catholic. And So every Sunday we hung out, and some events had happened, and I then had a spiritual awakening, right? And I didn't really understand that. I was like, wow, okay, this is real. These spirits are real, and he taught me that kind of channel. He taught me a lot of things in that realm, okay? Well, I got so immersed in that. That automatic writing, so then just symbols and everything else.
16: Was there any negativity because you've had these precognitive dreams?
18: There was, which makes you more
16: psychic.
18: Pretty profound. I think my first like real astral plane and actual out of body was. And I didn't know what this was. I saw the chakras, my chakras, my friend's chakras, or not my friend's, but people's chakras. And then these bulbs came out of the sky and they connected to us. And I could see everything but like a small circle in the back of my head. And like in my, like the back of my jaw, I can kind of like feel frequency. So I can pick up radio waves. But then I would hear all of us kind of communicating all at once. And it was like a group.
16: All right. But Mike, you're showing a lot of psychic abilities with the precognitive dreams. And that would make you vulnerable to a psychic attack. And that's why I'm asking you if you had any of the negative symptoms that I described during the show.
18: To answer your question, yes, I have suffered. I've been battling with addiction over the years.
16: Okay.
18: Really bad. I just, you know, did some long stints in prison as a result of that, and running with, you know, these forces pushing me into places that I just don't need to be. You know, I'm a person who is pretty positive, and I think a lot of people, it's contagious, you know. And when I'm not in that realm, and I'm not confused and staying in that state, you know.
16: But your precognitive dream history would make you very great as a patient, or as doing techniques of psychic self-defense. So that's the good news from what you're describing. So I would definitely recommend that you initiate some of the psychic protection techniques. I mentioned my CD program, my book, Protected by the Light, or you can contact me. We could do Zoom sessions. But you sound like you would be more of an ideal person because of your precognitive and other psychic abilities to get rid of this.
1: All right, thank you, Bruce. Good luck to you. Lonnie's with us in the state of Washington. Welcome to the show. Hi, Lonnie.
19: Hello. Hello. Hi, doctor. Hello.
16: Hi, Lonnie. What's up?
19: Oh, goody. You can all hear me. Super duper. Well, I just have a question for you, doctor, if you don't mind.
16: Go ahead.
19: Have you ever, from your childhood, up until now, whatever age you are, as you speak, have you ever been had recognition as having a genius mind, or been deemed of having a genius mind? Anybody?
16: I'm not quite understanding you. You said, have I ever, and then could you just slow down and enunciate, because your voice kind of trailed.
19: Well, I'm trying to be as fast as you are. Anyhow, I'll slow down.
16: That's hard to do. Go ahead.
19: From childhood up until now, the age you are, have you ever, anybody recognized you as having a genius mind?
16: Well, okay. I don't want to be immodest, but I will admit, from my scientific background, I have a very high IQ. I have an IQ of 140, okay? So that's a borderline genius IQ. And I'm very proud of that. But I devote myself not to bragging about that, but I devote myself to using my mind to help other people in the metaphysical realm. I spent a lot of years preparing for going to dental school, and I graduated. I practiced for 13 years. Most of those are part-time, but I decided, and the universe guided me to doing this work rather than putting holes in people's teeth and making dentures, okay? So that, to me, is an application of my mind and my clinical abilities to help people, to empower them. Because when I work with my patients, only 1% of their therapy success is due to me. 99% is due to them and their higher self that I introduced them to. And I'm very proud of that, because this is not an ego field. I like to have people become psychically empowered to take charge of their life and to have a great life and a very spiritual life. But I thank you for your compliment. But I don't really, you know, care about that. I don't really brag about that. My purpose is to help people do their thing, not to figure out a physics exam, okay?
1: Let's go to Jason in Omaha, Nebraska, east of the Rockies. Jason, go for it.
20: Hello.
1: Hi, Jason.
20: This is Jason. How you doing? I'm a big-time fan.
1: Thank you.
20: Mr. Bruce, you're very informative and very well-spoken, I would like to say, first of all. I was wondering if there's any correlation between people with red hair and demon possession. I am a ginger and have had instances where I felt demon presences around. I've even had one pin me to the floor one time. Is there...
16: So let me answer your question. This is a really good question, Jason. I normally would not bring this up, but I'm glad you did. The ginger hair, ginger red hair, if you go back in time to primitive human species, long before Homo sapiens sapien, we had two major ET groups that were involved in, shall we say, genetically altering our DNA. And one of them was the Lyrans. And they came up with the concept of red hair. And they were very aggressive. They were very nasty. They weren't demons. They were ETs. but they generated a lot of negativity, and the people that were, that they bred with, so to speak, became red hair. So yes, there is a correlation. Red haired people have a tendency. You look at the Irish, for example, a lot of anger issues, a lot of alcohol issues. And if you ever notice how, and maybe for your own life you can relate to it, you never see a red haired couple. You ever see a red haired man with a red haired woman, like a husband and wife? I've never seen that ever. Okay, so there's a reason for that.
1: Good observation, Bruce. Good observation. 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
8: From the National Newsroom of the Canadian Press, I'm David Augustine. A parliamentary committee plans to hold hearings on Canada's security screening process following the arrest of a Canadian NATO intern on espionage allegations. The House of Commons Public Safety and National Security Committee agreed to invite Public Safety Minister Gary Anandasangari and other witnesses to testify. Conservative MP Dane Lloyd says they are aiming to give Canadians and the country's allies confidence in the integrity of Canada's national security. The suspect's name has not been released, though a federal source says officials in Canada are proceeding on the basis the suspect is Biwei Zhang, also known as Claire Zhang. The Auditor General says Quebec will have to tighten its belt for several years to comply with provincial legislation that requires a balanced budget. Christine Waugh projected the government is facing a multi-billion dollar deficit that will require cuts of at least $2 billion starting next year and up to $5 billion for the following year. The projects come less than 2 weeks before Quebec Premier Christine Fréchette is expected to call a general election. The Canadian Civil Liberties Association and the Criminal Lawyers Association are challenging the constitutionality of a new cash bail system in Ontario.
9: New rules first announced last fall by Premier Doug Ford's government that take effect this week require people accused of a crime and granted bail to provide a cash security deposit upon release. They or their sureties previously only had to forfeit the money if the accused breached their release conditions and the court ordered payment. The two legal organizations filed a court challenge against the law on Monday, arguing that people accused of a crime who can't afford to pay a security deposit will be more likely to be left in jail, even though they are at that point presumed innocent. Lisa Laporte, The Canadian Press, Toronto.
8: Quebec University is spearheading efforts to better prepare Canada for future pandemics. Scientists at a lab in Polytechnique Montreal are developing scalable vaccine and medicine production techniques. Head researcher Gregory DiCrescendo says coordination between government, academia, and industry is key to avoiding past pandemic missteps.
10: We are way more prepared than before COVID, that's for sure. I mean, the government has done a great job here to patch where the fragility was. But if we want to make something better and more resilient, please give us a couple of years.
8: The Ramp Up initiative was launched in 2024 and aims to address critical workforce and supply chain challenges. And in the U.S., Minnesota police are accusing a Manitoba man of reporting a fake kidnapping. The Alexandria Police Department have charged 37-year-old Roderick Garson with falsely reporting a crime. They say it happened on Saturday when a man ran into a store and said he had been kidnapped in Manitoba and taken across the U.S. border. A 31-year-old suspect was taken into custody before it was determined that the two men knew one another, with no weapons found during their investigation. This is the Canadian Press. In sports, Wilson Contreras and Mickey Gasper homered. All 9 Boston starters drove in at least 1 run, and the Red Sox dismantled the visiting Arizona Diamondbacks 11-1 on Monday. Boston, which scored in 6 straight innings, did not have a strikeout in the game and finished with 16 hits to maintain a 6-game lead for the second American League wildcard berth. The expansion Toronto Tempo are struggling for wins in their first season, but help could be on the way soon with the return of Brittany Sykes. The Tempo guard has been out for 2 months with a left plantar fascia injury she suffered on June 16th. Without her, the team has struggled, dropping 10 straight games. O.J. Briggins, who won a Super Bowl with the Baltimore Ravens before waging an unyielding battle against ALS, has died. He was 56 years old. And Buffalo Bills president Pete Guelli says the grass at New Highmark will be ready for opening day. His comments came after the grass field showed signs of wear and tear before, during, and after Buffalo's preseason opening 29-14 win over Carolina on Saturday. From the Canadian Press, I'm David Augustine.
2: 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Mariska Hargitay hosts the award show that could see history in the making. The Emmys, live Monday, September 14th on CTV and Crave.
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12: Here's the forecast from the AM 800 Weather Center. Sunny skies for this morning, a south wind gusting up to 40 kilometers an hour. A mix of sun and cloud for this afternoon, a high of 27, feeling like 30 with the Humidex. For tonight, cloudy with a 40% chance of rain and risk of a thunderstorm overnight, a low of 19. Tomorrow, a mix of sun and cloud with a 40% chance of showers for the day, a high of 25 or 77 Fahrenheit, and Thursday, sunny for the day, a high of 26.
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1: Dealing with trauma, R.J. Spina back with us on Coast to Coast. We'll talk about his life and his latest work. It's called You Are the Sun. The book just came out about a week or so ago, and we'll be back in a moment on Coast to Coast AM. 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
14: For emergency surgery, and this was a laminectomy, George. This is where they scrape. I had an infection. I had sepsis that had taken over my body. And so this laminectomy is where they drill away or shave away part of your vertebrae and scrape off the infection that had gotten into my spine and compressed my spine. So I was paralyzed from the chest down and told I only had 48 hours to live. When I woke up from the surgery, George, the only way to say it is that I woke up into authentic cosmic consciousness. And I started explaining to the ICU nurse and anyone that was around me at that time that I would heal myself, even though I was told it was impossible. I gave the metaphysical protocols and understandings in terms of how healing and self-realization works. And I predicted in the ICU that I would walk out of the hospital rehab in exactly 100 days with no paralysis and no signs of any illness whatsoever. And that's exactly what I did. I filmed it because I knew no one would believe it. And then I wrote a book, Supercharged Self-Healing. That was my first book that captured the understandings that I used for myself. And those same understandings have now helped millions of people all over the world to help heal themselves mentally, emotionally, physically, or all of the above.
1: Do you think it was a miracle for you?
14: Well, it was self-directed, George. So if we want to say, and I'm comfortable with this, because I often say that when we're totally in tune with who and what we are, we're in the driver's seat of what I call the miracle machine, or the I am, or the God within us. But it was completely self-directed. I was totally responsible for the outcome, for the effort, for the determination. So we can call it a miracle, but it was definitely consciously directed.
1: Now, you came out with a new book last week called You Are the Sun. Tell us about that title.
14: Yes, George. I'm really excited about this book because I wrote it in a very different style. The whole book is conversational. It's literally I put the person who's speaking with me as the skeptic and someone who has suffered trauma in their life. And it's literally like you're having a conversation with me. So I want it to be very inviting, very warm. And this is a different way I went about writing this book. But it was important to me because what I found working with thousands and thousands of people, George, over the last 10 years, is that the primary thing that holds people back is their wounds, their traumas, the things that have happened to them, whether it was a bad childhood or bad events, this or that. And I wanted to address trauma and suffering from a very, very different perspective, from an enlightened metaphysical perspective. And I wanted to explain step by step through the conversation that takes place in the book that we are not the suffering, we are not the trauma, we are not the illness, and there is a way to move past this, and it's not complicated. It's not a process like traditional therapy or things like that. And so the whole idea behind it is to give people useful, practical things that they can do so they can move past the trauma and the suffering that holds them back from their full potential.
1: Fascinating, indeed. And you have several books out there now, don't you?
14: Yeah, this is number 5. The very first one was Supercharged Self-Healing, then Change Your Mind, which had to do with deprogramming your subconscious mind, then Access Superconsciousness, which gives 24 meditations to reach a significant higher state of consciousness. Then I did the Law of Attention, which is an eternal immutable law that actually creates our reality, and I don't think most people really understand the power of the Law of Attention. And then, just as you said, George, yeah, You Are the Sun came out just a few days ago. And the 6th book doesn't come out for a year, but it's already written and it's in the pipeline.
1: Excellent. Well, we'll have you back before that, RJ.
14: Wonderful.
1: When we talk about trauma, what does that mean?
14: Okay. So trauma, suffering, when something happens that we say shouldn't happen, right? So we then label these things, and I often just go back to maybe childhood abuse or maybe things that happen in a marriage or a partnership. There's lots of other examples.
1: It could be anything, right?
14: It could, George, it could be anything. It could be anything. But it comes down to that we say to ourselves, there's two things that happen. One, we say that should not have happened. So there's a should. That's number one. And number two, there's an identification with what occurred. So in other words, that event or series of events, we see that as who we are. We see that as what we are. And so the combination of identifying with the experience and not understanding through labeling things should and should not, this is what creates trauma. This is what creates suffering. It's identification and the shoulds and should nots. And once we see this clear, it starts to fall away, and the book points out how to see this very clearly. It's identification that causes suffering and nothing else.
1: Do men generally have more trauma than women or vice versa?
14: Oh, George, I'd say it's very different. I would say it's a different type of trauma. And trauma, again, is when we say this should not happen. And when we say it should not, then we become a victim, right? And then we identify with that. But the types of trauma, I think trauma is universal when we have the human experience. Everyone is going to have something, quote unquote, happen that is not palatable, that doesn't fit the should not, the shoulds and should nots. So we label it that way, and then we rail against it, right? And this becomes something that we identify with. We carry it with us our whole life, and then we can't let it go. And George, just to jump for a second, the reason why we can't let it go is because we see it as part of ourself. And so to let that go, even if it's painful, to let that go is literally like taking the bricks away from your ego, because you see it as your sense of yourself. And it sounds odd, but I've literally worked with over 10,000 people. It's too big a blow to the ego to let go of things that we identify with, even if they're terrible.
1: Why do some people, RJ, handle trauma better than others?
14: Well, the first thing I would say is that they don't deeply identify with what's going on. They kind of say that, like, these things happen. They're a bit more detached from what happens. And some of us are very sensitive, like myself. Some of us are very, very sensitive. And I think those people in general have a harder time of letting things go that were deeply unpalatable to us. So some people are not quite as sensitive, and they can kind of let it roll off their shoulder, so to speak. But the teachings in the book will allow anyone, whether they're a super duper empath or whether they're detached in general, it'll allow them to see what trauma and suffering really is and move past it in a way that they didn't think was possible.
1: Some people handle trauma better than others, but what creates that ability to let it roll off and float away, and then others just can't get rid of it?
14: I think it's the identification, George. So it's, you see yourself in the experience, and if you deeply identify with the experience, it becomes part of you, and then there's no way it rolls off the back, rolls off your shoulders. So if we looked at something for a second, every experience that we've ever had, and it doesn't matter what it is, every conversation, every lunch, every movie we've ever watched, and so on and so forth, every experience we've ever had, they all come and go. Now, if we were those experiences, when the experience ended, we would pass, we would end too. But it's just kind of like this stream of consciousness that goes through our conscious mind, and we, the viewer, the awareness, remains totally fine. So if we start to sit in that knowingness of what I just said, no matter what happens, my body was destroyed, completely destroyed. So I know tangibly what I'm talking about. We're just the awareness of what is going on. We're not what we're aware of. That is the whole key right there, George, to realize we're awareness, not what we are aware of.
1: In your case, RJ, did modern medicine turn you around, or did you do it?
14: Well, so I'm going to say both, but I am going to say truthfully that I did most of the heavy lifting.
1: You did the big stuff, yeah.
14: Yeah, yeah. There's no protocols or procedures for permanent chest down paralysis, right? There. So I had to come up. I had to summon more of myself. And this is, like I said, when I woke up, it's like I had this memory of how healing and self-realization actually works. It's strategic. There are certain things that you do. So I would say I did get great care while I was there for about 10 weeks, give or take. But the overcoming of paralysis and the overcoming of all these chronic illnesses, that's not done through medication or rehabilitation. That's done through working with yourself in a very different way, which is what I lay out in the books and courses.
1: And you got yourself walking within a year, didn't you?
14: Yeah, George, I did it in 100 days. I started walking in 100 days. Yeah, and I filmed it too. There's a video on my website. It's time stamped. I knew, George, I didn't think anyone would believe that I did this, and I really mean it. I was like, no one's going to believe I put myself back together, did what's impossible, and predicted I would do it in 100 days. So I filmed it. And it's documented, it's time stamped. You see surgeon's notes in the video. So yeah, I was able to fulfill what it is that I saw I would be able to do. And I was walking in 100 days.
1: How many people are affected because of the way they were treated or raised as a kid?
14: George, I think everybody. I think everybody. And this is because it seeps into our subconscious, right? And then it becomes part of our subtle body and gross physical body of energy. I think everyone is affected, and I think everyone's potential is limited because of all the things that all of us endure by having a lifetime here on Earth. And because it's the subconscious, our conscious mind doesn't have access to what's quote unquote behind it. So it's running beneath the thought patterns. It's what actually gives birth to the things we think about are the subconscious programs, those deep rooted identifications. I think, George, I think everyone is affected by it. And it's my highest desire to liberate humanity from their suffering. And so that's what You Are the Sun taps into in a very, very practical, easy to follow way and in a completely conversational tone. So I think it's super inviting. That's why I wrote the book a little differently. I think it's super inviting. And with all the people I've worked with, the understandings and the teachings are super effective for people.
1: I've always wondered what makes a serial killer do what they do.
14: Well, okay, so I talk about narcissists later in the book. So I have a very radical understanding of narcissists, and it's because I have a
1: and give us your definition of a narcissist.
14: Oh, okay. Get ready, George. So there are different categories of like consciousness and sentience that are on this earth. As an example, like a rock doesn't have as much consciousness as you or me, right? This is rather obvious, right? Okay. So there's these different, what I call genres of beings. And to me, what I've noticed is that rocks and minerals are one, plants and insects are another, animals, and we're going up in consciousness, we could say. Animals are another, then narcissists, and then human aliens. So when I look into, not using my physical eyes, George, when I look into certain people, their wavelength, their energy, and their vibration is totally different than, say, yours or mine. And so they're wearing a human suit just like we are, mm-hmm. but the reason why they can do these terrible things like serial killers is because they are literally a different genre of being. They do not operate like you and I do. And so I don't think serial killers are created. I think they choose environments that so they can become full-fledged in terms of who and what they really are.
1: You don't think there's a pattern to serial killers when they were kids, something they got beaten or something like that?
14: I think that I know this sounds odd. I think there's environments that help bring about kind of this full-fledged nature of who and what they really are. But I think these environments are conducive and chosen, what we call like a life plan, are chosen. They pick situations where they would be able to allow to become who and what they really are. And I think we do the same thing, you and I. We just have a very different agenda than, say, a serial killer or something like that. But I think they are what they are, and they just need circumstances to bring it out.
1: Now, it's not easy to self-heal yourself. What are some of the mistakes most people make?
14: Well, that George, they start from fear or panic or anger, resentment, these kind of things, right? They're not at peace to start off with. And so I know people will say, well, RJ, how can I be at peace? I'm in pain and I have and I truly understand this. But if we're not at peace to start off with, we're very limited to what we can summon from within ourselves. So think about, George, like if you're stressed out or really angry or really depressed, right? You don't have much access to yourself, right? You kind of cornered yourself because you're kind of swimming in these emotions. It's the same thing with healing. If we start off from panic, oh my God, I got this diagnosis, this and that, and I understand. But if we can start from peace, we'll be able to summon more of ourself. And that's the key, because we have to summon. I still say, the soul is the cure for all that ails humanity. So it's what's inside deeply what's inside. If we can tangibly start to activate that, which is what I did, we tangibly start to activate that. That is what will allow us to transcend so-called ill health. But we can't access this deeper aspect of who and what we really are if we're in a state of panic, despair, or anger.
1: Is it easy or difficult to overcome these things?
14: I always tell people, George, don't label it easy or hard, right? Because I think that sets up a reality and sets up expectations where we're going to be disappointed either way. If we say it's easy and it doesn't happen right away, we get frustrated. If we say it's going to be hard, we're setting ourselves up to fail because we're going to say at some point, I'm not going to be able to continue this. So I always say don't label, because there's no liberation of consciousness through the labeling of consciousness, right? Just see it as I saw it, what I've taught many people, just see it as a challenge. That's all. And we never give ourselves a challenge that we can't transcend. So if we kind of de-emotionalize it, we don't come to it with this heightened state, I think we're really setting ourselves up to hit a home run. And that's the best way to start.
1: I've got your website as ascendthefrequencies.com. Is that what you have?
14: That is correct. And there's another website if people want to go to understand about manifestation, wealthmetaphysics.com.
1: And the book is called You Are the Sun. We will be back with more with RJ Spina in a moment on Coast to Coast AM.

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9: Here's the forecast from the AM 800 Weather Center. Sunny skies for this morning, a south wind gusting up to 40 kilometers an hour. A mix of sun and cloud for this afternoon, a high of 27, feeling like 30 with the Humidex. For tonight, cloudy with a 40% chance of rain and risk of a thunderstorm overnight, a low of 19. Tomorrow, a mix of sun and cloud with a 40% chance of showers for the day, a high of 25 or 77 Fahrenheit, and Thursday, sunny for the day, a high of 26.
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3: Whether it's physical activity, obesity, diet, smoking, low on hormones, stress, sleep disorders, or your age can be supported by reducing inflammation and aiding the body to heal itself appropriately. 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
13: So we're not taught anything about ourselves. We're not taught what it means to be happy. We're not taught what it means to be fulfilled, to have purpose in our life. We're not taught any of these things. We're told to memorize a whole bunch of useless information instead.
1: Did you go through this by trial and error? How did you get to the point you're at?
13: George, as a kid, I was literally leaving my body. It was totally normal for me. I thought it was normal for everybody until I asked my mom about that. So I grew up detached, very detached, not identifying with the human experience, not identifying with my body. I grew up this way. So my consciousness was, I had a different perspective of things, a different understanding of things. And I was always, always an avid meditator. I mean, it was the number one priority in my life. In that sense, I had a head start, or I came in very detached, but nothing pushed me to my limits. Like when my body got destroyed and I had to call upon more of myself, and that's why you and I are here talking now.
1: Let's get into the book, You Are the Sun. How did you come up with the title?
13: Okay, so, George, I have been saying You Are the Sun to people in classes and in counseling them for a decade now. So the idea is this. So bad weather, rain, sleet, snow, tornado, hurricane, etc., right? And you can think of the bad weather as having bad experiences as a human being. Abuse, trauma, all this kind of thing. So bad weather, bad experiences, right? Okay. Does any of that bad weather actually affect the sun? No.
1: No, of course not.
13: Yeah, this is the same with what we are at our core, George. What we really are, the soul, the consciousness, the I am, the God, whatever word you want to use. We are not harmed. We are not touched. We are not affected at our core by what goes on when we have a human experience. We are the sun. The sun's not affected by the bad weather, and what we truly are is not affected by what happens during our lifetime.
1: How many people can overcome that?
13: It depends how many people read the book. I think so. We'll see. If more people start to follow, you know, what I teach and what's in the book, it's tangible. People start to have these real realizations, and I just don't mean mental understanding. They start to feel a shift, and this shift is actually what starts liberation and what can start healing. I mean, I've worked with people that have had instantaneous healings. There was a woman recently, she had 30 years of PTSD. She had a terrible marriage. She had 30 years of PTSD.
1: 30 years. Wow.
13: 30 years. Tried everything, you know, every doctor, therapy, medications, et cetera. Tried everything, right? So then I'm talking to her and working with her, and I start to have her follow what it is that I'm saying. I give her like this one very simple meditation that takes 10 seconds. George, she said that it was like something in her got unplugged, and all of this PTSD, all this trauma, literally, it just like dropped down like water draining from a bathtub. She said it just went shoom, She's like, oh my God, I've never felt like this in my entire life. There's no process, George. That's the thing. The truth is immediate and it's tangible. And things like instantaneous self-healing are a real thing.
1: Why does meditation seem to work?
13: Okay, so meditation puts you in direct alignment with the self or the I am or your conscious, whatever word you want to describe that. It puts you in direct communion with that. So this is the only time you truly feel like yourself. This is it. And once you are directly attuned, and you can think of this, if this state is normalized, you can think of this as enlightenment or self-realization, right? Which is what everyone considers the ultimate, yeah? Okay, so if we align our human suit, our body-mind complex, to that self that's deep inside, this is where all healing takes place, liberation takes place, enlightenment takes place. There's nothing that can't take place once we're in alignment with that. And that alignment is meditation, and you can think of meditation also as flow state, when we are not thinking, when we are not ruminating, when we are in total flow. And we all know what this is like, cooking, gardening, writing, singing, dancing. It doesn't matter. We all do it, and we do it all the time, right? That's meditation. Flow is meditation. The self is meditation. And that's where the liberation and the answer to every question lies, in that state of being.
1: RJ, why does it seem that slow, deep breathing tends to calm down the body?
13: Oh, okay. So if we're breathing shallow, breathing quickly, really that what that does is it just literally stimulates your mind. If you allow deep breathing, it starts to align just what I was saying. It starts to align the body-mind complex to the self, or the I am, or the conscious, whatever word you want to use. The self, what you and I really are, George, we don't need breath. Okay? So when we start to do this deep breathing, we're aligning our body mind to who and what we really are. And this is why yogis or our masters, they can go without breathing. I used to do this. I would meditate. I wouldn't breathe for minutes on end. Absolutely none. Because when you are in direct attunement, alignment with what you are, you are life itself. You don't need breathing to live. And you start to overcome what I call personhood. This is the most healing, liberating thing that we can do. And oftentimes, deep, purposeful, mindful breathing puts us right back in touch with who we really are, our essence.
1: Where does consciousness fit in, RJ?
13: So George, my direct experience is this is interesting you're asking this. My direct experience with this is that there's kind of three things. There's energy, consciousness, and sentience. Now, all is derived from energy, but some energy is conscious and some consciousness is sentience. So a way to look at this, at the highest level is to be sentient. And really what that means is that means we are self-aware. And we're able to evolve our consciousness through self-directed creativity. So when something or someone is sentient, it's evolving itself through self-directed creativity. Consciousness doesn't do that. Consciousness, you can think of consciousness as a lower level of intelligence. So it can do what it can do, but it can't evolve itself through creativity. So that's consciousness, but all is derived from energy. So, but some energy started off already conscious, and some levels of consciousness already started off being sentient. And a way to look at it, George, is sometimes people ask, you know, what was first, the chicken or the egg, right? The answer is both. So existence itself, an aspect of existence was already sentient. An aspect of existence was already conscious, and it's all derived from energy, but it had to wake up to realize this. And it's just like when we incarnate, we get here, George, who am I? How did I get here? Right? It's a self-discovery. It's a self-journey. And existence itself does the exact same thing, just in a macro scale.
1: What does negativity do to this entire process?
13: It shuts everything down. So it puts the clamp on expansion. So negativity makes you start to operate. It's low frequency. So you drop your frequency. And this is where disharmony starts to increase, but it's kind of like operating within a fishbowl. If you're negative, there's lots of limitations that you're working with. This isn't good. This isn't going to work. I'm never going to make it happen. So, right? So now we're operating in a very, very closed system. Meanwhile, the truth is every single moment has infinite possible possibilities. So negativity collapses consciousness and constricts energy, drops our frequency, and creates a much lower quality of life.
1: How often do you do the meditations yourself now?
13: Well, for the most part, George, you know, I've lost my mind 10 years ago. So my mind is pretty clear. So in that sense, we could say that I'm always in a state of meditation. You could even think of this, if you like, think of it as like channeling, but I'm really channeling me. I know that sounds odd, but that's really the truth. I don't necessarily do these meditations, but when I need to do them, if I'm having a pain, having trouble sleeping, or anything where I know that if I addressed it properly the way that I lay out, then I'll do it. But otherwise myself, I've worked on myself so diligently for a very, very, very long time that I'm kind of naturally in this state now. So, but specific meditations, if there's a specific issue, I'll absolutely do one of the meditations.
1: How long does it take for the meditations to kick in?
13: Okay, George, there's meditations that happen immediately because the self is meditation. It depends how deep we need to go. It depends how severe the issue is. So we can think of it as the more severe, the deeper we need to drop in. Now, we can drop in very deeply in seconds. The problem arises is that human beings have lost touch what it means to surrender. We don't really know what that means to put our guard down. It ends up being very surface level, right? Because we're always in like this fear protection mode. So meditation, you really have to bypass that. And I think for the most part, that's the real struggle. It's not like people aren't smart enough or capable. That's nonsense. It's more that they're in like this constant constricted state and they don't really know what it means to truly relax. And once you do, you can drop right into very, very profound and deep states of consciousness.
1: How important is the relaxing portion of that?
13: I would say it's 75%.
1: Wow.
13: If our nervous system isn't relaxed, I don't think there's any way to get a clear sense of who you are or get a clear sense of what the right actions are to take. Because everything that we're doing is being imbued out of a state of fear or despair or anger or whatever. We have to be able to be relaxed first. And that's why I teach some of those 1 second meditation so we can drop right in. But so I would say 75%, if we can't be relaxed, there's no way we can experience ourself directly.
1: How many different types of trauma is there? I mean, you get into an accident, it's called blunt trauma. What's out there?
13: All of it. So mental, emotional, physical, or all of the above. So the reason why it's so prevalent, George, is because I know everyone likes to say we're in the third dimension, but we're in the third frequency. Frequency exists frequentially, not dimensionally. So where we are, where you and I are, and you know, everyone who's listening and gonna listen, we're in the third frequency. It's a very, very, very low. Right? So we're disconnected from knowingness, and so therefore we think. We're disconnected from a sense of completeness and peace, so therefore we over-emotionalize. We're disconnected from operating as our true self, which is just like a pure form, and we identify with the physical body. So this means, George, what I just rambled about is that we're going to become traumatized mentally, emotionally, and physically. It's just going to happen. It's endless. And it's because of all the stuff that we're talking about it, because we don't really understand the nature of who and what we are, and that all this is just a temporary experience, and none of it, just like the bad weather doesn't affect the sun, none of this really affects who you are. It affects your body. I was paralyzed. There's no doubt about that. No doubt. But who and what you are, your soul, we are untouched by all of this.
1: So you went through physical trauma. Did you also go through mental trauma because of what happened to you?
13: No, George. I woke up from surgery totally liberated from everything. My physical body was dead, but I was finally self-realized and enlightened again. So I, no, absolutely none. Now, when I was a kid, I did not have the best childhood. So, you know, my dad is no longer with us and we solved all our issues, but I did not have the most pleasant childhood, and you can take that as far as you like. So mm-hmm. there are lots of things that had to be worked through and let go without question. So when I speak about these things and write about these things and teach about these things, I have been there. I know what it's like. I've gotten the full human experience, if you know what I mean. I've been homeless. I've had abuse. I've been paralyzed. I've been deathly sick. I mean, you name it. I've been through it. And now I know what the other end is, authentic cosmic consciousness, to be completely liberated from everything.
1: And you keep bouncing back.
13: Yeah, exactly. So I figure I do more quote unquote good by continuing to interact with people rather than go living in a cave or, you know, removing myself from society. Which there is a pull to do that, to be honest. There is a pull to do that because it's kind of like, George, when you take a shower and you're nice and clean, right? The last thing you want to do is get dirty. So there's this inner element of once you've cleansed your mind, self-realization, however you want to label it, once you've truly liberated yourself authentically, you don't want to mix your energy with anybody. But I do more good by constantly interacting.
1: We're going to come back and take calls with you in a moment, RJ. The name of the book is You Are the Sun. We'll tell you where you can get it when we come back. And we'll take calls, share your stories of trauma, or just ask a question.
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10: From the National Newsroom of the Canadian Press, I'm David Augustine. Prime Minister Mark Carney says he expects to speak with U.S. President Donald Trump before Wednesday's tariff deadline as trade negotiators from the two countries sat down in Washington. Canada-U.S. Trade Minister Dominic LeBlanc gave reporters a brief statement about the progress of talks.
11: We're going to continue working. Our job is not yet done.
10: Talks have intensified since Trump signed an executive order on July 20th to impose 50% levies on a range of Canadian goods. The federal government said yesterday it's only set to start consultations on new and more stringent emission standards for electric vehicles this fall. This as Ottawa has moved to formally repeal the EV sales mandate introduced under former Prime Minister Justin Trudeau after Prime Minister Mark Carney promised to replace it with the stricter standards. Draft regulations are expected early next year. Environment groups say repealing the EV sales mandate without having the new tailpipe standards in place risks jeopardizing EV adoption in Canada. A parliamentary committee plans to hold hearings on Canada's security screening process following the arrest of a Canadian NATO intern on espionage allegations. The suspect worked at NATO's Supreme Headquarters Allied Powers Europe in Belgium. Here's Canadian Press reporter Lisa Laporte.
12: The House of Commons Public Safety and National Security Committee agreed at a meeting Monday to invite Public Safety Minister Gary Anandasangari and other witnesses to testify. The Belgian Federal Prosecutor's Office announced July 25th that a Canadian national of Chinese origin had been arrested on accusations of espionage and participation in a criminal organization.
10: Belgian officials have not named the suspect, but a federal source with the Canadian government says her name is Biwi Zhang, also known as Claire Zhang. An unplanned power outage at Algoma Steel led to the suspension of electric arc furnace production at its Lake Superior power generating facility. The company says one of the turbine units at the power station detected an abnormal condition and was automatically taken offline, with the remaining units not affected. Algoma says the condition of the affected equipment is being assessed, with various alternatives being evaluated. However, it says future shipment volumes may be affected. The Calgary Zoo says a one-year-old grizzly bear scaled an over 3-meter-high habitat fence and was briefly on the lam. The zoo's director of animal care, health, and welfare, Colleen Baird, says she's surprised that Fitz was able to get out of the enclosure.
13: Well, this review is underway. Both Fitz and his brother, Turner, will remain safely and comfortably in their regular back-of-house space. For more than 3 decades, we've had successfully cared for bears in this habitat, including grizzly bears across all life stages.
10: A quick search found him nearby and he was safely returned. Baird says an investigation will determine what changes need to be made to the enclosure to make it escape-proof. And Canada's Simon Fraser University has won the World Pipe Band of Championships in Glasgow, Scotland. It's the 7th time the band has claimed the Grade 1 global title and the first time since 2009. This is the Canadian Press. In sports, Kevin McGonigal hit a two-run homer, and the visiting Detroit Tigers held off the Pittsburgh Pirates 8-5 on Monday and moved into a three-way tie for the final American League wildcard spot. Brett Callahan and Haoyu Lee also drove in two runs as the Tigers built an 8-1 lead before Pittsburgh scored four times in the sixth. The American League playoff race is heating up with seven teams vying for the final wildcard spot, all with records below 500. The Baltimore Orioles, Detroit Tigers, and Texas Rangers, all 61 and 64, share the final spot. They're closely followed by the Toronto Blue Jays, Minnesota Twins, Cleveland Guardians, and Seattle Mariners. And Gabby Williams had 23 points and 7 rebounds. Veronica Burton scored 16 points and added 5 assists. And the Golden State Valkyries won their 6th straight WNBA game with a 78-70 decision over the visiting Dallas Wings on Monday in San Francisco. Paige Beckers led the Wings with 21 points. From the Canadian Press, I'm David Augustine.
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14: Here's the forecast from the AM 800 Weather Center. Sunny skies for this morning, a south wind gusting up to 40 kilometers an hour. A mix of sun and cloud for this afternoon, a high of 27, feeling like 30 with the Humidex. For tonight, cloudy with a 40% chance of rain and risk of a thunderstorm overnight, a low of 19. Tomorrow, a mix of sun and cloud with a 40% chance of showers for the day, a high of 25 or 77 Fahrenheit, and Thursday, sunny for the day, a high of 26.
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13: Right? So it can literally happen in 2 seconds. And I have a laundry list of 1 to 2 second instantaneous meditations that we can do that stops the snow globe from shaking. You have clarity. Your mind is clear. And if your mind is clear, peace is right around the corner.
2: Is trauma, dealing with trauma, healthy or not?
13: Well, dealing, processing, not hiding, not being in denial, because then it just accumulates. It's kind of like instead of cleaning your room, you sweep everything under the bed. right? Eventually you're gonna have to deal with it, right? So it's more about processing, allowing things to come in and allowing them to leave. And I think, George, trauma is the real issue to me is not that these experiences happened because they're going to. It's that through identification, we never allow them to leave. And this is why, from my perspective, traditional therapy is very, very limited. In the beginning, it's good because you finally maybe be honest and you get to talk to somebody. So that's very helpful. But, George, the problem with therapy is that it's my story, my feelings, my thoughts, my trauma. There's this constant identification and ownership. You can never transcend those. And that's what I meant about the taking the bricks away from the foundation of the ego. We rather keep those bricks, even if they're painful. We either keep those bricks in place because it still gives us a sense of ourself, even if it's awful. So traditional therapy still has identification and ownership, and that's why people go to therapy for 10 years, 20 years. There's no graduation because it's a process that never ends because the identity and the ownership remains. That's the issue. And also, I think a lot of people are turning to psychedelics. I'm not advocating psychedelics. I'm just saying a lot of people are turning to psychedelics, George, because it shoots them past what I call personhood. It shoots them past that identification and ownership. They have this profound experience where they can't deny it anymore, and that's kind of an accelerant to move past where traditional therapy leaves everybody in a lurch. But there's nothing more powerful than working directly with who and what you are, the fact that you are the sun. So it's the identification and the ownership is really the big issue.
2: Let's go to the calls. First-time caller Helene is with us in New Jersey. Hello, Helene.
0: George, this is so exciting. I'm so nervous.
2: Ah, you're fine.
0: RJ, it's nice to meet you.
13: Likewise.
0: You know, animals are sentient. Scientists are saying that the entire animal kingdom is sentient, and they go through the biggest traumas on Earth, and nobody wants to face up to that, but it's a fact. They go. If you take a 29 gauge sharp on a medical needle, okay, that you would give to a diabetic of our size, that's a very, very humane thing to do. But if you take a 2-inch animal in a laboratory, that's like being impaled with a sword. And obviously, a 300-pound or calf or a 1,000-pound, if you see the machines that they slaughter food with. It's a nightmare, and nobody wants to face up to that.
2: Your thoughts, RJ?
13: Yeah, I agree. And yes, animals are sentient. They do learn through their own creativity. The real difference that I see and can pick up is that their area of interest is just a bit more narrow. Their focus. So in other words, for the most part, animals are not interested in Shakespeare or method acting or things like that. So they have a much more narrow area of interest or focus, but they are definitely sentient. And we can see that. We can see them learn. We can see them learn through when they play without question. And I think we'll treat animals better, frankly, when we start treating ourselves better. And I think they're simply a reflection of the lack of self-awareness that we have, and then we operate that same way with animals.
2: Is it easy or difficult to rid yourself of trauma?
13: George, I don't like the easy thing because it sets ourselves up to be disappointed. All I can say is that the truth is immediate and tangible, and if there's a real desire to let go and to know the truth, it can be instantaneous. It absolutely can. It doesn't have to be instantaneous. But if we look at, I'll tell you what brings about greatness, George. Desire and repetition. right? That unlocks greatness within us, desire and repetition. If we continually meditate and continually work on ourselves and we have a true desire to let go of the trauma, it will happen.
2: Big time. Jeremy's with us in North Dakota. Hi, Jeremy.
9: Hello, George. And RJ, I have a question. Are you able to get all your books in the group audio format?
2: Are your books in audio format?
13: They sure are, and I narrate them all. Yes, absolutely.
2: That's intense, isn't it?
13: Yeah. Well, from what I hear, George, what people say is that if they have the book and then they listen to the narration, they say it's like the power is like 10 times than just doing one or the other.
2: It's your soothing voice, RJ.
13: Yeah, it must be.
2: But it's available on audio, Jeremy. Thanks. Mayette's with us in New York. Hello, Mayette.
14: Thank you, George. Such an excellent program.
2: Thank you.
14: And greetings to a new coast friend, and that is West Coast Ruthie. And we had a significant conversation around trauma. We all experience it. And my question, I want to reference three different approaches to deal with what RJ is talking about, and then listen over the air and get his comments. The Buddha gave us a practical, philosophical approach. Don't have cravings. Don't have desires. And that's where your suffering comes into, and we project those on others. Shamanism explains about the dream time and the idea that we create a reality that has nothing to do with the sun, okay? As R.J. would put it, we make it up, we create stories, and we don't understand the stories. And lastly, Coates had a wonderful guest, and I have his book, Aaron Abke, A-B-K-E, The Three Beliefs of Ego. Okay, and how to end human suffering and causing others to suffer, because we live in a spiral of projecting it and traumatizing even our friends. And he spoke of lack. So you feel something's missing. You're not part of the one. You're separated. Attachment. That's the cravings and the desires, and we just make it up. And control. The only person we can control and be in charge of is ourselves. And if you have my thoughts, I'll look forward to hearing your responses on the radio. Thank you so much.
2: Thank you, Mayette. Go ahead, RJ.
13: Okay, that was wonderful. Let me address the first one directly when we talk about Buddhism and Buddha, about not having cravings and not having desires. Okay. So I actually, believe it or not, I want to take this understanding a little further. And I do this in some of my other books. Okay. The issue with cravings and desires, desire is what sets creation into motion. So without desire, desire is the primary element that fuels creation. We must have desire. We must. Now, the issue, which is what I'm quite sure Buddha was referencing, but it wasn't necessarily captured in this way. It's the desires of personhood. That becomes the issue, the desires and cravings of personhood, not the desires and cravings of the true self, which is to know thyself and then express thyself through creativity, through speech, through action. This is necessary and required for the evolution of consciousness to take place, as well as the healing of trauma and suffering. So I think it's important that we look at the differentiation between those two things. As far as the shamanism goes, I agree that most of what it is that we emanate is an unawakened dream state, which actually just causes a loop and we get stuck in this pattern. And you could think of that as actually the matrix if you want. And there's no real healing or self-realization in those things. And the last person I'm just not familiar with, but I would say that if we can normalize being present, So just being present and gaining some kind of control over the mind, because we can't control outside. We can't control the world. We can't control actions, and we can't control events, but we can completely control our mind. And once we realize this, true strength will be tangibly known. And that's really the only strength that we need for healing and to create the life that we truly desire.
2: Let's go to Suzanne in Minneapolis. Hi, Suzanne. Not with us anymore? All right, next up, let's go to Natalia in the state of Washington. Hello, Natalia.
15: Hi, George and RJ. I'm so grateful to be on. I've shared several times my son's Levi's story with Coast. He suffered bilateral pulmonary embolisms and a cardiac arrest, suffering an anoxic brain injury, and it's been 2 years ago this month. And he's what they're saying is in that semi-comatose state. And I'm thinking he's more like locked-in syndrome because I know he's in there and he responds and laughs appropriately. And, you know, I just know that he's in there. And I've been accessing every healing modality possible. I'm an RN and a Reiki. I just finished Reiki level 2. And I've been blessed to be able to bring Reiki and the healing energy to Levi almost every day. And I meditate with him as well. So I'm wondering if what else can I do for my son?
13: Okay. First off, I'm very sorry to hear that. I'm very sorry. But I would also say that you're working in the right direction. You're going to direct energy transference and manipulation. It's too much for me to summarize, but my first book, Supercharged Self-Healing, it captures the 7 techniques that I did to put my quote-unquote permanently chest-down paralyzed body back together and overcome a lot of sickness, infection, disease. Pick up Supercharged Self-Healing, either get the book or the Audible or both. It's going to explain things and give you the steps that I did that you can also implement and use and assist your son with. It's the most powerful and comprehensive healing technique that we have on this planet currently. And you will learn and be able to utilize things in there out of those 7 things. I guarantee you that you will see improvement with your son if you're able to embody and apply those things and then assist your son with them. Supercharged Self-Healing. It's the first book.
2: Excellent. And they're all available on Amazon.com?
13: Yes, they are. Yeah, all 5 are on Amazon. Yes.
2: Next up, Rosa in Lemon Grove, California. Hello, Rosa. Go ahead.
16: Hi. Yeah, thanks for taking my call. Can you guys hear me?
2: Yep.
16: Okie dokie. Anyway, I just wanted to show a little bit of validity to what he's talking about. I've overcome a lot of various traumas in my life, toxic abuse for years, malignant cancer, and I'm currently blind. So I was going to say, basically it takes 1.5 years to get a whole new body because our cells, you know, they're made to self-heal basically. So, but the problem obviously is, like he says, stress and negativity. And I totally agree with that. The only thing that I've noticed for me, because I tried meditation for many years since the 80s, and it doesn't work for me. But self-hypnosis, positive affirmations, I think all of that has helped me personally, and I just kind of wanted to put that out there and see what he thinks about that. You know, because basically it does the same thing without the, you know, without the religious part of it. I mean, I still believe in God, and I pray too, but I still think the self-hypnosis just does pretty much the same thing. So I just kind of wanted your thoughts.
13: Sure, sure. Okay. So we can look at, and people's beliefs and things, this has nothing to do with anything that I teach. Absolutely nothing. It doesn't matter if you're Jewish, Christian, Buddhist, don't believe in God, believe in God. These things are irrelevant. Those are beliefs. Beliefs have nothing to do with what is. So I would say that self-hypnosis is the way that you're getting in touch with the self, which is what meditation, when done properly, is. So I think you're getting the close to the same level of efficacy by using self-hypnosis, but I would say this. I have a feeling you've never been taught meditation properly, because the single most common thing with all the people that I've worked with, many of RJ, I've been meditating or I can't meditate. I've tried for years, decades, this and that. And then I show them these instantaneous meditations. It changes their life. So I'm going to suggest that you also get Access Super Consciousness. It's my third book. If you like to listen, just get the Audible. There is 24 life-changing, profound meditations in there. And I guarantee you they're not like other meditations that you've tried or other meditations that you've done and felt like you didn't get any, there was no effectiveness with them. Access Super Consciousness, try those meditations and then tell me if you see an uptick in your healing. And congratulations and well done for everything that you've done with yourself. I'm proud of you. Just keep going and try Access Super Consciousness.
2: It's the way to do it. Can you get, you take emails through your website?
13: Yeah. 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
5: Here's the forecast from the AM 800 Weather Center. Sunny skies for this morning, a south wind gusting up to 40 kilometers an hour. A mix of sun and cloud for this afternoon, a high of 27, feeling like 30 with the Humidex. For tonight, cloudy with a 40% chance of rain and risk of a thunderstorm overnight, a low of 19. Tomorrow, a mix of sun and cloud with a 40% chance of showers for the day, a high of 25 or 77 Fahrenheit, and Thursday, sunny for the day, a high of 26.
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1: And welcome back, George Norrie, along with RJ Spina. RJ, why does meditation seem to work in so many cases?
14: What it does is it raises your frequency, and disharmony cannot exist in a high frequency environment. And so meditation is direct alignment with who and what we are, which is a supremely high frequency. Our body mind complex is part of and attuned to this local environment, which is low frequency. So unless we have some kind of meditative practice where we're getting in alignment with our true self, it really makes it impossible to operate in a high frequency way, because we will just succumb to the environment. It's like if you get in a hot tub, you're going to get hot. So if we have an incarnation here where you and I are having one, we're going to operate in a low frequency way unless we develop some kind of meditative practice, which is just the flow state. And this is what liberation is about, personal happiness is about, healing is about. It all flows from the self, the true self.
1: What seems to be the biggest error that people make when they're trying to emotionally heal?
14: The efforting. It's coming from a place of panic. It's coming from a place of anger instead of surrendering first. So I'll give you an example, George. When I was quote unquote permanently paralyzed, really sick, et cetera, right? It's 48 hours to live, right? No hope, no game plan, no nothing, right? I knew that if I harnessed all of myself with a single pointedness of focus to walk again, that I would do it. But simultaneously, I had to be at peace while doing that. And it's the starting from peace. Learn to be present. If we can learn to be present, the emotional healing that we need will actually just start to take care of itself. We think we have to work everything out, analyze everything, judge everything, go through this lengthy process. That's just the ego clinging on. If we work on being present, George, the mind clear, when the mind's clear, the emotions start to become very placid, like a lake without any waves. So the clear mind is actually the way to heal emotionally.
1: First time caller, Paul in Connecticut. Welcome to the show, Paul. Go ahead.
15: Hi, good morning. And you triggered me with your topic tonight. When I hear the word trauma, I pay attention to it. I really think that your guest has this subject well thought out and presented. Over the period of a couple of years, I've dealt with a lot of people who have trauma. You see, George, I'm convinced that a big part of our society's problem is that there's too many traumatized people walking around.
1: Yeah, you might be right there.
15: And what I've done is I've developed an approach that follows somewhat the approach of your guest. He's a very learned person, and he put together a great approach, and I applaud him for writing books about it, because that's how people learn. My approach was a little bit simpler, and it started out as a spiritual exercise. I'm more of a spiritual, intuitive person than an intelligent, and I say that proudly. But what I've done is to focus on having hope for the future. Because when we have hope for the future, we automatically feel better about ourselves, and it's easier for us to recognize the joys that are in our life.
1: What do you think of that, RJ?
14: Well, if this works for this gentleman, I applaud him. I'm going to say that hope is having a vested interest in a specific outcome. If we deconstructed hope metaphysically, we would see that it's actually very disempowering because it has nothing to do with the present moment. And really the ability to be present is really what leads to the highest quality of life and our ability to work with ourselves in an unlimited fashion. So, but all that to be said though, if it works for this gentleman, I applaud him. Hope to me is again having a vested interest in a specific outcome. It takes you out of the present moment, which ultimately is very disempowering. But if it works for him, I applaud him.
1: Do you find that people who are less traumatized are happier people?
14: People that are fulfilled are happier. I don't think it's all trauma. Trauma is obviously rampant across this planet. But people that are fulfilled, people that feel purposeful, George, I think are happier. Even if they have suffered traumatic events or catastrophic events, I think it's, and we didn't really get into this today, maybe next time, I think it's really the sense of purpose and fulfillment is really what does it, because that is really the whole key, to feel that you're excited about each day, that this is what really gives life meaning, is purpose. Freedom has no meaning without purpose. And whether we're traumatized or not, that statement still holds true.
1: Big time. Suzanne's back in Minneapolis. Where'd you go the first time, Suze?
16: You know, George, my whole house has been acting up today. Even my garbage cans started going crazy.
1: Oh, boy.
16: So I apologize for that. But, RJ, I had a question. I had two questions, actually. I have a brother that has a very rare genetic disease. And it's kind of like ALS. And I'm wondering if he can cure himself.
14: Well, that would depend on him. I mean, anything and everything is possible. That would depend upon how he works with himself. And I want to preface this. My father passed away from a form of ALS. So I want to preface this, and this is going to sound counterintuitive to all the healing, all the things I talk about healing and this and that, is that if we're at peace now, which is really the true goal, to be fully present, to be at peace right now, it kind of doesn't matter if the healing happens or not. And I know that sounds really bizarre, but it's really true, because the quality of life comes from your ability to be present. Whether there's pain inputs coming in, and I know all about that, or not, our ability to be present. We can do anything. If we work with ourselves at the highest potential, we absolutely can, and I'm proof of that. We can do that. But I do want you to know, it's not always about the end result. It's often about the quality of our life and not necessarily the result of healing or not healing.
1: I would assume that there was a time when you were healing yourself, RJ, that you never, ever felt negative about it.
14: This is true, yes. And, George, I think this is part of why I can offer a perspective that is unusual, that is unique. I know what it's like to suffer and be traumatized. I didn't have the best childhood and so on and so forth. I'm not playing the violin for myself. I'm just saying these things occurred. But I didn't have one single thought, and it's not an exaggeration. I didn't have one single thought that I would not walk again. And my statement was to the doctor, to the surgeon who said, you're never going to walk again because it's impossible. I said, just so you know, I'm absolutely going to walk again. And even if I don't, I'm at peace with everything. And it's the second part, George, that matters. It's the second part that matters. I teach everyone both ends of that spectrum, and you have to have both of those. But if you're at peace now, does it really matter what the end result actually is? And this, at peace now, this is the higher quality of life. And the at peace now is how the healing actually happens. So that's the key.
1: And they were convinced you weren't going to walk again, weren't they?
14: Completely, completely. George, I have a TV show that's going to be about the healing. It's kind of like a documentary. I have an interview with the neurosurgeon, and he'll tell you right on camera, I told you, Mr. Spina, there's no way that you're going to walk again, and you've proved me wrong. So, yeah, no one believed it was possible. No one believed that a human being can do this. But I'm telling you, George, we can all do this. But we have to have a process to work with ourselves in this way. And that's what all this is for, to give human beings a process. So ultimately, they don't need a process. They can be in such flow with themselves that they're going to be able to create the life that they desire, which even includes healing.
1: East of the Rockies, Rick's with us in Florida. Hi, Rick.
17: Hi, good afternoon, guys. Thanks for the call. I've got just two quick things. I've had a very long meditative history, and one of my meditations has always been Christ in Gethsemane. And I just wanted to share a quick thing. I came to a point where I would have this daydream or vision of myself moving boulders or large rocks by a tomb. And eventually, as I'm working this thing, I see someone's helping me. And it ends up being Christ. And I could never figure out whether we were taking the rocks off of the pile or putting the rocks on the pile. And it's just always been a sort of a strange little point in my meditation life. I'd also like to say that I agree 100% with everything that you've said and done. However, I do feel that there can come a point where if you can't get it together and you fought, I have fought this fight all my life, you know, trying to be in tune and being in tune and being in the flow state and then not being in the flow state and having life, you know, just do its thing on you. But at the end game, I'm 65 now and the tide has turned. I've gone with it for over 10 years now, trying to stand tall and be in the right place. But you can get so overwhelmed that your additive process is actually very negative to the people around you and to the universe at large. And I'm not in crisis, but I just want to say that checking out, especially depending what you believe in, is not necessarily the worst thing.
1: Your thoughts on that, RJ?
14: Well, everyone is on their own journey. I would say that the from my perspective, what leads to the best success is the opposite of additive process. Everything that I talk about and teach is a deconstructive or a letting go process. So if we're adding on, that's really the ego mind identity trying to accumulate more information. And ultimately that will just weigh you down. And I think if we start to look at not additive, but letting go of the thoughts, letting go of the emotions. Again, think of it as meditation, letting go of the identifications, right? Letting go of the roles, the beliefs, the concepts, the so-called knowledge, letting all of that go. And we return to who and what we are. It's impossible to be overwhelmed. We are not overwhelmed by life. We are overwhelmed by our own mind. And when we start to really see this, and I think I said this earlier, George, we can't control the world or exterior events, but we can control our mind. And so if we feel overwhelmed, the truth of the matter is, it's because we have an undisciplined mind. And once we retain discipline over the mind, there's no way that anyone will ever feel overwhelmed by anything.
1: Let's go to Ed in Charlotte, North Carolina. Eddie, go ahead.
18: Thank you, George. Great show. I got two quick questions.
1: All right.
18: One question, RJ, is you, he mentioned consciousness, and you kind of flew pretty fast through everything. But you said something about it doesn't go all the way or something. You said something about 75% or something. I'd like you to clarify that. And the second thing is, unfortunately, I was in an accident where my car was totaled. It wasn't my fault or anything. I had nothing to do with it happening, but I was in the car, so I got the end result. And one of the worst things is my spine down in my lower back got very twisted. I'm kind of a health nut. They were kind of surprised, my hips, and nothing broke, but a disc or anything, but they said it's like severe scoliosis, and I know people have taken pain pills 30, 50, and 70 for that when they're born that way. And so when I stand up, I can do it just so long, and it becomes horrifically painful, almost takes my breath. So I want to know, the chiropractor got both legs the same length, but I'm still in pain, and I'm just wanting to know, using your method, can I stay physically incorrect and have and cure the pain part and all, or if I did some massage where they would gradually try to move it back, do you have to get a physical anomaly reversed? That's my question.
14: Okay, sure. The first question in regards to the 75% was relaxation being 75% of getting ourselves in a state of meditation. So it starts with relaxation. The nervous system being calm will allow you to flow into meditation, which is flowing in the self and as the self. In regards to your second question, I've worked with so many people, including myself. I have very specific meditations for pain. I was experiencing levels of pain I can't even put words to. And I've figured out a way to have my mind reach states of consciousness that overrode the pain signals. And then you start to gain control over the pain signals. So I want to say yes, but it depends on the user, meaning you. It depends how well you work with yourself. But I absolutely promise you, I have these things written out. Again, get the first book, Supercharged Self-Healing. It lays this stuff out. And the more disciplined and dedicated you are and that you repeat it, we talked about that earlier, greatness is unlocked through desire and repetition. Keep doing those things that I did, and I think the sky is the limit for anything in regards to your physicality.
1: RJ, keep in touch with us. Thank you so much. RJ Spina, the book is called You Are the Sun. For Dan Galante, Uriel Blackshear, Tom Danheiser, Sue Trikas, Mary Berry, a new employee for us, Lex Lonehood, Sean Latasseur, Alec Fernandez, Tim Banal, George Knapp, and Richard Serrett. I'm George Norrie, somewhere out there on Coast to Coast AM. We'll see you on our next edition. Until then, be safe, everyone.

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15: Fifteen degrees in Windsor, Essex, sunny with increasing clouds this afternoon, a high today of 27, 81 Fahrenheit. I'm Paul McDonald, AM 800 News. Coming up, text messages from Ontario's Premier and a new fare system coming to Transit Windsor. But first, Canada-U.S. trade talks are expected to continue today as sweeping new American tariffs are set to take effect tomorrow. U.S. Commerce Secretary Howard Lutnick joined Monday's negotiations, suggesting talks may include tariffs on steel, aluminum, and automobiles. Canada-U.S. Trade Minister Dominic LeBlanc says negotiations are not finished, and Prime Minister Mark Carney says he plans to speak with U.S. President Donald Trump before the deadline. The new 50% tariffs would target about $28 billion worth of Canadian goods. Did you get a text message from Ontario Premier Doug Ford late last week or over the weekend? It seems some who did are not at all happy and reached out to Windsor West New Democrat MPP Lisa Gretzky.
16: I would ask that everybody be respectful in providing those messages, but I would certainly encourage people. The text message seems to be soliciting a response about one particular question, but I think it's a great opportunity to let the Premier and the Conservative Party know exactly what is happening in this province.
15: The message from the Premier and the Ontario Progressive Conservative Party highlighted job creation numbers and asked recipients if they support the government's plan to bring more jobs to Windsor and across the province. Gretzky says calls she received raised concerns about affordability, homelessness, housing, and employment. There's been no comment from the Premier's office about the text messages. Four people have been charged with impaired driving after separate incidents over the weekend, including three at the border. Police were called to an unresponsive person inside a running vehicle in the 4600 block of Seminole Street near Arthur Road shortly after midnight Sunday. Officers seized fentanyl, cannabis, and drug paraphernalia from the vehicle, and a 41-year-old woman failed a drug test. Canada Border Services Agency officers at the Ambassador Bridge stopped a driver showing signs of impairment early Sunday morning, and police say a 23-year-old man registered three times the legal limit and was arrested. At the Gordie Howe International Bridge a few hours later, another driver, a 23-year-old woman, registered three times the legal limit of alcohol and was arrested for impaired driving. Then at the Windsor-Detroit Tunnel, a 29-year-old woman was arrested and charged after she failed a breath test. AMA Hedberg News, time is 5:03, sunny with increasing clouds today, a high of 27. The Canadian Civil Liberties Association and the Criminal Lawyers Association are challenging the constitutionality of a new cash bail system in Ontario. New rules set to take effect this week require people accused of a crime and granted bail to provide a cash security deposit upon release. The two legal organizations filed a court challenge against the law Monday. They say the law violates the Constitution because it encroaches on federal jurisdiction and a section of the Charter ensuring a right to not be denied reasonable bail without just cause. A new system is coming to Transit Windsor this fall to pay fares to ride a city bus. The UMO fare management system will launch on Transit's 129 buses Monday, October 5th. James Chocko is executive director of Transit Windsor.
5: What UMO does is gives riders more choice in how they pay, so it allows customers to sign up to the UMO mobile app, which then allows them to reload funds, manage their choices depending on how they want to purchase passes, single pass, multi-pass, if they're applying for 15 and 30-day passes.
15: But before the launch, Transit will be holding a series of outreach and engagement activities to educate riders, along with access to online resources, demonstrations, and hands-on support to help with the transition. It's part of a multi-million dollar investment to modernize Windsor's transit services. And there's an urgent need for bottled water at the downtown Mission this morning. Executive Director Rukshini Panayagulan says during the summer, people are coming to the Mission in need of water.
7: Some people will have some water inside while they're cooling down, and then, you know, they'll even ask if they could get another bottle to go. So when they leave, they can grab a bottle, especially during the hot days. You know, we'd like to make sure people are staying hydrated, even when they're outside, as much as possible.
15: Donations can be dropped off at the Mission at 875 Olad Avenue each day between 9 a.m. and 8 p.m. AMA Hedberg News, time is 5:05. The forecast is next.
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15: Now the forecast from the AM 800 Weather Center. Sunny with increasing clouds early this afternoon, the high reaching 27. Partly cloudy for tonight, a 40% chance of showers late this evening and overnight. Risk of a thunderstorm with a low of 19. A mix of sun and cloud for tomorrow, 40% chance of showers early in the morning. Risk of a thunderstorm with a high tomorrow near 26. We're at 16 Celsius right now, that's 61 Fahrenheit. I'm Paul McDonald, AM 800 News.
12: 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Your first chance to catch up on everything you might have missed.
8: This weekend was one of the big events in Metro Detroit. The Woodward Dream Cruise took place here in Windsor. We had the Olette Dream Cruise that took place Friday night, which was awesome to see some great, beautiful, classic cars. And the Woodward Dream Cruise now really is a massive event. And you know it's huge when the Goodyear blimp is coming to town. Not one Goodyear blimp, two Goodyear blimps. Would that be Blimp Eye?
17: Blimpy.
8: No. I'm not sure, but they were floating around Windsor Essex and, of course, Metro Detroit on the weekend.
17: Yeah, and joining us to talk a little bit about this, because it sounds like Tim got a ride in one of these.
8: Guy.
17: Tim Pamplin with WWJ. He's a radio reporter. Tim, you got up in one of these blimps?
18: It was, let me tell you something, guys. I'm finally touching the ground. My feet are finally on terra firma. What a weekend that was. It was absolutely incredible, guys.
8: Yeah.
18: I felt very lucky to have been able to have gotten up there.
17: What did it feel like? I want to know what it felt like being in the blimp.
18: Okay, I've never been on a cloud, but I imagine that's what it would be like. You're floating. It's like you're floating. I've been in a balloon. If you've been in a hot air balloon, very similar, but on a much larger scale. And you're indoors in a nice gondola that hangs out underneath. You're hanging from the bottom of it. It's a 1-1 seating configuration for you aviators out there. Comfy seating. I'm 6'6". Inside, it was 6'1", so I could stand up, walk around.
17: Oh.
18: But it was quiet. It was very quiet in there. It was eerily quiet. And that was a point that I made out in some of the reports on WWJ was how quiet it was up there. If you've been in a hot air balloon, it's absolutely quiet. You hear nothing until that pilot goes, and then that takes away all of the excitement and the pleasantries you had of the silence. In the blimp, it was quiet the entire time, very relaxing. And for me as a journalist, and Meg, you'll appreciate this from your days in TV, mm-hmm. when you're covering something with a camera, you're kind of disconnected from what's going on. In the wonderful world of radio, you get a little bit more time to absorb and appreciate what's happening around you. So I really soaked this experience up. It was wonderful.
8: That's so cool. Tim Pamplin, who is from WWJ, joining us, going up in the Goodyear blimp on the weekend over the Woodward Dream Cruise. So, like, Tim, you talked about how big that was, but, like, physically, the whole entire pod or whatever that you're in, is it the size of a car maybe or bigger than that?
18: Yeah, I would say it's about the size of a minivan.
8: Okay.
18: It's probably about 30 feet, maybe 20, 30 okay. feet long.
8: We'll call it a Pacifica size here at Windsor Assembly Plant.
18: Strap it on the bottom of your balloon, you're set to go. It's about 8 people comfortably in there. And it's just, you know, nowadays, remember when the flying was fun, when you would look forward to getting on an aeroplane? Well, those days are over. On this blimp, it was just like the olden days of flying. The pilots were sitting right in front of you. You could touch them. You could talk to them. It was very open. Obviously, it's a very controlled set of passengers on board. But it was a grand old day of flying. It reminds me of, what was that? Around the World in 80 Days, Jules Verne, Phileas Fogg in his hot air balloon.
8: Right.
18: The first journey that man took flying, getting into the air, was with a balloon. And here we are over the Woodward Dream Cruise with all these classic motor cars down below, and we're up above it in the oldest form of aviation. The whole thing just came together.
17: That's amazing, Tim. Tim, so where did you board this thing at? And then what's that process like? I can't imagine getting all the way up in this balloon.
8: Yeah, did you have any like training? Do you have to like wear a parachute just in case?
18: That crossed my mind. I'm like, what happened? They had a TFR, a temporary flight restriction, along Woodward Avenue for the Dream Cruise, so no one could send their drones up. My thought was, what if one of these youngsters has one of these drones and sends it flying into us? What happened? There were no drones, thank goodness. There were no drones flying around Woodward Avenue. Lots of aeroplanes, lots of helicopters, and a couple of Goodyear blimps. We were up at Oakland International Airport, up in Waterford. And the blimps came and left from there. It takes a team of about 20 people to get these things up and down off the ground. You've got a pilot and a co-pilot. And it's driven. If you look at the WWJ 950 socials, you can actually see the pilot. Her name was Taylor Dean, a California crew. Her and Jack were flying. And it's all done with a joystick. It's just like the old days of Atari, right? Like,
8: when we could actually know how to play the video games.
18: Frog is simple, man. Come on, Mikey, just boop, boop, boop. Hopefully you don't get that squash sound.
8: Hey, did you get a chance to fly over the new bridge?
18: We didn't get down that far. They were in town because the reason they bought two, because it's such a big deal, Dream Cruise, but also Goodyear opened up their Motor City Garage down on West Grand Boulevard, down near the Fisher Building, the old GM headquarters. It's a garage. It's a concept where car aficionados, classic car lovers can go in. It's part service station, part classic car lover hangout. And it was just classic car memorabilia in there. So Goodyear's opening up that. That's just opened up just recently. So we flew down there a little bit, but it was just a wonderful, wonderful experience.
17: Tim, in terms of cost, did you ask at all, how expensive to do that for a day, do you know how much what it costs to get up in a blimp and drive around?
18: I have no idea. I just know that the public can't do this. I actually looked it up before I went up, and it was like, how does my neighbor get to go do this? You can't. There are no public blimp flights available in North America. It's not something they do. You either have to be a member of the media for a PR or a publicity flight like this, or you have to be... Maybe you get your bosses at AM800 to have an event, call the blimp out, and then you can get
8: that,
18: out.
8: That would be a great idea. Yeah.
18: One thing I wanted to tell you about it, which really surprised me, was there's a toilet on board.
8: There would have to be.
18: Because these guys fly. They don't put them in a semi-truck and take them across the country. They fly them everywhere they go.
8: Right.
18: They could be up for hours and hours. And the toilet is fantastic. Check out the social media site at WWJ News Radio, and you'll see the video of it. It's the best loo in the area. It's a loo with a view. A loo with a view. There's your Tim Pamplin loo review.
8: I love it. Wow. One small step for man, one giant leap for Tim Pamplin. That was pretty amazing. Tim, thanks so much for your report. Tim Pamplin from WWJ Radio. I love his reports because I love his whole demeanor and accent and all that. I think he does a great job.
17: Sure.
8: Going up in the Goodyear blimp over the weekend over the Woodward Dream Cruise.
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15: Now the forecast from the AM 800 Weather Center. Sunny with increasing clouds early this afternoon, the high reaching 27. Partly cloudy for tonight, a 40% chance of showers late this evening and overnight. Risk of a thunderstorm with a low of 19. A mix of sun and cloud for tomorrow, 40% chance of showers early in the morning. Risk of a thunderstorm with a high tomorrow near 26.
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29: In the county, disputed road in LaSalle is closed between Kelly Road West and Kelly Road East for road work until Friday evening. And County Road 42 between Les Bronze Road and County Road 43 is still down to one lane. Delays should be expected. Meanwhile, in the city, starting today, Queen Elizabeth Drive will have alternating lane closures between Rivard Avenue and Clemenceau Boulevard for milling and paving work until Friday. The westbound EC Rail Expressway off-ramp at Dominion Boulevard will be closed, and the westbound lanes between Dougal Avenue and Dominion will have lane restrictions for guardrail repairs. This work is ongoing daily between 9 a.m. and 4 p.m. until Friday. The intersection of Droulard Road and Wyandotte Street East is still fully closed for Via Rail bridge work, and Huron Church Road has lane restrictions between Malden Road and the East Row Expressway for road reconstruction. This work is ongoing until late November. From the AM 800 Traffic Center, I'm Megan DeLaurier.
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30: A little bit of a spat between the mayor and a city councilor. You can check out the article on AM800CKLW.com. Councilor Fred Francis, Mayor Drew Dilkins are clashing over the City Hall review survey, and we wanted to check in with someone who's familiar to the station here. He's a local political watcher. He's also a lawyer at Handysides Patterson Law Firm, Daniel Ablesser. Hello, Daniel. Welcome back.
31: Good morning, Chris.
30: It seems like we usually meet at this time slot. People are going to start asking questions if this keeps happening.
0: Sounds like a plan. Let's let the games begin. We're going to have an exciting 2 months ahead.
30: Let's give them something to talk about. So if you are a political watcher and watch it like sport, this kind of is just maybe a shot across the bow or anything. I guess, first question for you, what do you think about this City Hall review even at all, just as a concept to be doing it right at the end of a council term?
0: So I think the concept of a review of our procedures and how we do a lot of these things makes perfect sense to me, and I think it's wise to do. But I do think that the issue that Councillor Francis is raising regarding the timing, even if you back out the sort of cynical view of, gee, it seems like this is a person who, you know, was pretty close with Mayor Dilkins as his chief of staff, even if you back out those sort of campaign concerns, just in terms of timing, to me, it would kind of make sense that you would do this review immediately with the start of the new term. You're going to have at least 4 new councillors. So it would seem to me that the concerns that you would want to have that informed by the new councillors, and also things that develop on the campaign trail, things that are going to be talked about during the election. Part of that is going to include procedure. So to me, it would make sense to do this type of review immediately after the election, or maybe like a year before the election. But doing it right during the election, you know, people say this is sort of silly season. And I think that you have some concerns when it's done right during the election.
30: I guess as you were saying that, my pushback towards, you know, doing it with a new council is if you do have new councillors, they may not know what the job entails yet. So I like that second part that you said, maybe, you know, a year before council is done, then at least whoever is in these new seats, if they are new to council or new to municipal politics, then at least they've gotten their feet wet a little bit. They've got a little taste of what the job entails. And then, you know, anytime you get into a job that you've never done before, it's tough to be able to say, oh, these are the points that I like and don't like. You know what I mean?
0: Yeah, so I certainly agree that you may have some rookies on council who may be less informed, but they will have gone through a campaign. They will have been successful. They will have heard, you know, concerns about the meeting start times and things like that. So I think, look, there's no reason that even the departing or retiring councillors can't participate at that point. So I think that you can include everybody, and I think that you'll get more buy-in from the new crop of councillors if they have had a role to play in the review.
30: I was talking with Annika Schmidt from the University of Windsor last week about politics, and she dropped something. She said, you know, politics is all the time in politics. And when you hear that on your, you know, okay, yeah, sure. That's like saying the standard is the standard. But when I was reading through all of this and the little back and forth and the little jabs, it sure sounds like Mayor Drew Dilkins is going to be trying to run again, just based on how he's sort of fighting back on this thing. Do you have a sense of that? Do you get a, you know, what do you think? What are you hearing on the streets?
0: Yeah, everything that he has said has indicated that he is intending to run. And certainly the pushback against Councillor Francis over the weekend on this, certainly that doesn't sound like a person who is planning not to run and sign up between now and 2 p.m. on Friday.
30: Yeah, that deadline is fast approaching, and there is something to be said about the timing of when you put your papers in and all the politics that happen there. So I guess we're really in the heart of that season as well. If I could just ask you about the actual thing, you know, the price tag of $24,000, I'm sure that's something that council has already given to administration, and, you know, if it's less than whatever number, they can just go ahead with it. But it just, to me, it seems like it was sprung on this council, but I have a couple people texting in saying that this may have been brought up to council before. Have you heard that this was sort of floated around before it was just sprung on everyone?
0: I think the concept of a review may have been discussed when we've been dealing with this meeting start time issue for 4 years, and the council pay and how many, you know, and ward review. So I think that the concept of reviewing that may have been discussed. And of course, I think this is coming from the CAO's budget. So the CAO does have a budget for consultants that the CAO can use at the CAO's discretion. So I think that the funds would have been, you know, technically approved in the budget, but they might not have been earmarked. There might have not been a discussion about earmarking it. It was just that there is a consultant budget that the CAO can use for consultancy type things.
30: About the meeting times, I know that's been a bit of a thorn in a lot of people's sides, not just on council. Would you like to see them moved back to a more traditional evening council? Like if you were, you know, if you were in charge of advising the next council, what would you like to see?
0: I'm a bit agnostic on meeting times. Here's one thing that I think council should talk about. Maybe we should think about, we have two meetings a month. And maybe we should think about having one meeting that is more dealing with corporate services, so the internal workings of City Hall that could be at 10 a.m. when more staff are working and not have to have overtime. And then maybe the meetings that deal more with things that the public may want to weigh in on, maybe that meeting could be at 4 p.m. That could be a little bit confusing for some people to have two different meeting times. But I wonder if, as you're dealing with your agenda, you could kind of put the internal stuff that there's probably not going to be a lot of delegates on at 10 a.m. meeting times, so that you don't have to have two nights a month where people have to stay late, not be with their families and things like that. But then have those meetings that are going to be a lot more publicly engaged, maybe have those at 4 p.m. or maybe for some of them, if they're really, you know, important issues that are going to take 2 or 3 hours, you could even have a special meeting for some of those items. So maybe that's something to think about. But I'm a little bit agnostic on the 4 p.m. versus 10 a.m. I think afternoons, evenings is probably a bit better for community engagement. But I do think that you have to respect the employees at City Hall. And do you need them there for, you know, for 25 evenings a year?
30: Yeah, it's an interesting concept to be able to get the nuts and bolts, day-to-day operation stuff done earlier in the day when the entire staff is there, and that's who really it would affect. And, you know, that's not the glamorous one. It's almost like when you give away an award show, like the Oscars or the Emmys or the Grammys, you give away the, you know, lesser categories on the night before, and then when it actually comes to showtime, when, you know, you're going to get delegation or you're going to get a lot of people talking, then to have that more as a prime time that's more for your constituents.
0: Yeah, and so again, I think you could break it down sort of between those corporate services and client services, and the stuff that are more dealing with, that are more going to be public engaging. I do think that it's important to have, you know, as much opportunity for people to participate in that as possible. But I think that there's a lot of stuff that the public is probably never going to engage in, and whether or not those have to be 6 p.m. meetings with a whole host of staff staying late and paying overtime for, I think might be another question.
30: Last question about this survey that's going on here. I'm kind of torn between whether or not you should have to do it, or I think that, you know, if you're being forced to, maybe you're not going to get the right outputs that you want, because you may get someone who maybe doesn't tell you everything that you need to know in this report, especially if they're vying for the seat that is going to be in charge of whatever the results of this are.
0: Yeah, I don't think you can ever, and I don't think that the counselors are being forced to participate in that, in this. I just think that because it's an, look, everyone that's a politician is always on guard, you know, 24/7, 365. But in an election season, I think that it's much more on guard. And so I think that you're going to be much more guarded in what you say, at this point in time. And so I don't think that, I don't think you can force people to be engaged, but frankly, I just think that you're not going to get people being as candid when it's the type of thing that they might release on their website 3 weeks later as part of their policy platform. And so, I would almost say, why does, if somebody's going to run on some of these issues, you don't even need to interview them. Just look at their website.
30: Fair. Yeah, that's a very good point. You know, this is silly season, like you mentioned, and I guess if you're looking for a certain candidate's whatever it is, then you're going to be going to search out your certain candidate, especially when it comes to, you know, the mayoral run is across every ward and all the other wards are just in your neighborhood. So like there's more than enough opportunity to try to find out from, someone, you know, in your ward or in your, like, running for mayor on what they want. It's not tough to go seek out that stuff. One last question for you before we let you go here, Daniel. How do you feel about this potential Drew versus Fred for mayor? Do you think it's a close race? What, you know, as a local political watcher, what does your gut tell you?
0: Yeah, I think it's going to be a very close race. I mean, I think these are two political heavyweights. You've got Mayor Dilkins, who I think is incredibly talented, has, I think, been very successful over 12 years. But the ask for a fourth term is a big ask. right? The question I think that a lot of people are going to have is, okay, like, what are you asking to do now that you couldn't do over the past 12 years? And, you know, are you planning to be, you know, Hurricane Hazel McCallion in there kind of forever? And so I think that that's going to be a big ask. And then you've got, you know, but for Councillor Francis, he's kind of got to piece together a weird coalition of people that, you know, may support him, people that just disagree with the mayor. And, you know, he's a suburban councillor, but he's got to try to pick up a lot of that support that Chris Holt had 4 years ago that was, you know, more of the sort of urban ward base. So it's going to be a really exciting race, I think, assuming that Mayor Dilkins does file in the next, what do we got, about 100 hours to go?
30: Well, I mean, you have to assume, like you said right at the beginning of this conversation, the responses and things that you've seen online and on AM 800 and on just about everywhere sure seems like someone who's not about to walk away or fade away into the sunset.
0: Well, it's not the types of things that you would probably say if you were planning to ride off into the sunset, but hoping to have a good relationship with the mayor's office of your successor going forward. So I would say it sounds like he's running.
30: Well, thank you very much for your time this morning, Daniel. Appreciate it.
0: Have a great morning.
30: You as well. That's Daniel Ablesser. He is a lawyer at Handysides Patterson Law Firm, also a local political watcher. And
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15: Sixteen degrees in Windsor, Essex, sunny with increasing clouds later, a high today of 27, 81 Fahrenheit. I'm Paul McDonald, AM 800 News. Coming up, three arrested in a violent home invasion in Chatham and an urgent need for bottled water at the downtown Mission. But first, the deadline is fast approaching for a new round of 50% tariffs on a range of Canadian goods announced by U.S. President Donald Trump. The Dairy Farmers of Canada warned last week against any concessions on milk products, arguing that a bad deal is not worth the cost. The Canadian Beekeepers Federation says the tariff would be devastating and would likely cause prices to crash and force farms into bankruptcy. The levies are set

0: and the Progressive Conservative Party landed on cell phones across the region. The message highlighted Ontario's job creation numbers and asked residents if they support the government's plan to bring more jobs to Windsor and across the province.
1: Were unsolicited conversations and comments from people reaching out to me out in community or through my office to say that they were actually, in some cases, they said infuriated by the message, and others were pointing out how completely out of touch and frankly entitled they think the premier and his government are.
0: Gradsky says callers have been raising concerns with her about affordability, housing, and employment. She's urging residents to share their views with local Progressive Conservative MPPs. A call to the premier's office for comment has not yet been returned. A violent home invasion in Chatham has led to the arrest of three suspects. Chatham Kent police say a group of people kicked in the front door of a home before midnight last Monday. Police say several people inside were assaulted and personal property stolen. A 16-year-old boy was threatened with a knife while a 19-year-old man was assaulted, choked, and threatened with death. Investigators identified three suspects and learned one of them had contacted a victim through social media 3 days later and threatened to kill the victims and shoot at their home after learning police were looking for him. The police emergency response team located that suspect at a home in Chatham and arrested him as he tried to flee. Police have laid numerous charges against three people. AM 800 News, time is 5:33. Sunny with increasing clouds later, a high today of 27. The Canadian Civil Liberties Association and the Criminal Lawyers Association are challenging the constitutionality of a new cash bail system in Ontario.
2: New rules first announced last fall by Premier Doug Ford's government that take effect this week require people accused of a crime and granted bail to provide a cash security deposit upon release. They or their sureties previously only had to forfeit the money if the accused breached their release conditions and the court ordered payment. The two legal organizations filed a court challenge against the law on Monday, arguing that people accused of a crime who can't afford to pay a security deposit will be more likely to be left in jail, even though they are at that point presumed innocent. Lisa Laporte, The Canadian Press, Toronto.
0: Transit Windsor is preparing to launch a new fare system this fall. The UMO fare management system goes into effect on Transit's 129 buses Monday, October 5th. Riders will use a mobile app to reload funds, manage multiple riders under a single account, and access trip planning and real-time transit information. James Chacko is the executive director of Transit Windsor.
3: Transit Windsor is going to provide a great deal of online resources, demonstrations, hands-on support at the Windsor National Transit Terminal, at other sites. 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
0: For riders who do not want to use a smartphone, can purchase a reloadable UMO card for $6 or continue to pay cash. A link to more information on the UMO fare management system can be found at am800cklw.com. The Downtown Mission putting out an urgent call for bottled water this morning. The shelter is currently running low and bottled water is needed to help keep people safe and hydrated. Executive Director Rukshini Panaya Gulin says the mission has already had some people drop off bottled water during the hot summer, but more is always needed.
4: People and groups and companies, they've come through in a big way, as they always do, dropping off, you know, cases that they collect or that they go purchase to donate to support people who are in need in our community.
0: The mission sees between 150 and 200 people every day for meals or to seek out various supports and programming, and 110 to 120 in the shelter's beds each night. AM 800 News, time is 5:35. The forecast is next.
5: 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Mariska Hargitay hosts the award show that could see history in the making. 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
3: The latest forecast now from the AM 800 Weather Center. Sunny with increasing clouds early this afternoon. Gusty south wind developing, the high of 27. Partly cloudy for tonight. A 40% chance of showers late this evening and overnight. Risk of a thunderstorm with winds becoming lighter, the low of 19. A mix of sun and cloud for tomorrow. A 40% chance of showers early in the morning, risk of a thunderstorm with a high tomorrow near 26. We're at 16 Celsius right now. That's 61 Fahrenheit. I'm Paul McDonald, AM 800 News.
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5: The top stories, conversations, and interviews you might have missed.
6: Let's talk about artwork, because it has been getting a lot of attention in this area as of late. There was that message removed from a Ford City billboard we were talking about earlier last week, and now is being worn on shirts all across Windsor, Essex. And, you know, this was a building that an art group rented from this landlord, and they would put out a new sign.
7: In partnership.
6: Or a new piece of artwork. Yeah, every month, right? They would change the message on the board, and this one had said Windsor had drag queens before you existed. So, you know, that was on the sign. The landlord said, you know, I don't like it, take it down. And now buttons are being sold. And joining us now is Jennifer Matotic, who is from the Art Gallery, or Art Windsor Essex, I should say. I always still call it the Art Gallery. That's when you know you're old.
8: It still is. You can still call it the gallery. Nobody said
7: that we couldn't call it the Art Gallery.
6: All right, Jennifer, thanks for coming in. You're the executive director down there. And that's got to be like something that you guys deal with, like when something is presented to you or a piece of artwork that is maybe could cause some controversy or some problems with the public, like, do we put it up or do we not put it up? But it's art, right? Like, yeah. It's different than putting up like a business sign.
8: Yeah. I mean, yes, it's always a challenging conversation around, like, you know, one of the big values of the gallery is to be a welcoming space. But we're also a space that offers, you know, the presentation of different ideas and ways of thinking. And sometimes, you know, what might be offensive to one person feels supportive to another. We have really strong freedom of speech policy and statement. You know, we really support the Canadian Charter of Rights and Freedoms. But on the other side of that, while every individual has, you know, can hold thoughts, express their thoughts, they really shouldn't be violating the Ontario Human Rights Code or Canada's Criminal Code. So that would be where, you know, a gallery like Art Windsor Essex would really draw the line,
7: yeah,
8: you know, on hate speech.
7: For sure. And obviously, Art Windsor Essex had nothing to do with the situation down on Droulard Road, but
8: no.
7: I'm sure it's something, you know, that you, as you're in your role as an executive director, are, I'm sure watching definitely as this has played out.
8: Mm-hmm, definitely. I mean, there is a piece to it where there is a private business involved, right? It is a building that someone else owns. I would think that as a landlord, like, it is private business. You would actually have the right, you know, to say that or not.
7: Mm-hmm.
8: I can only speak to my personal organization's values, but, you know, even my organization, we're a tenant in a City of Windsor building. We've had text installations before, but I've always checked them with the city. So it's one of those, I absolutely believe in freedom of speech, freedom of expression, but I also understand the world where, you know, that person that owns that property can choose what they do or do not want on the side of their property, mm-hmm. whether I personally feel like the message was important or not, right?
6: Yeah. I find it fascinating the fact that the landlord asked to take it down, that it got way more attention.
8: Mm-hmm.
6: And way more people now learned about what was on that sign, on that artwork, about ArtSight, than anyone would have if it just
7: I know.
6: Was up for a few more weeks and then okay, bye.
7: In a lot of ways, the publicity has been great, it seems like, for the LGBTQ community.
8: Yeah.
7: And you've got people now rallying around them and showing their support. And
8: yeah.
7: Okay, we're going to talk a little bit here about a program that's happening at Art Windsor Essex.
8: Mm-hmm.
7: Engage Windsor. Is the first citizens in residence.
8: Yeah.
7: So what does this mean for maybe for somebody who hasn't been to Art Windsor Essex or the gallery very often?
8: Well, you know, typically at an art gallery, you might hear a phrase like artist in residence, right? You're imagining an artist that comes in and does programs and talks about their work.
6: Yeah, I'm picturing Bob Ross.
8: Right, exactly.
6: That's what I'm picturing.
8: Yeah, close. We thought it'd be interesting to sort of spin the idea of an artist in residence on its head and be like, well, what if we had a citizen in residence? You know, we're, per the conversation about art site, you know, one of our values is really brave conversations. So we're not afraid to have certain types of conversations in the gallery and thinking about art as a means for social engagement and change. So when the idea sort of came up internally about us doing a really innovative sort of community driven approach, this citizen in residence idea came up. So we did an open call for local community groups, you know, went through the applications and then had a jury, and ultimately they selected Engage Windsor to be our first citizens in residence. So they will be at the gallery till the end of October.
6: That's awesome.
8: Yeah.
6: That's awesome.
8: Yeah.
6: It's making you know, Art Windsor Essex, I think, almost like more interactive, more you know, active viewing or participating more than passive. Because I think if I go to Art Windsor Essex or go to any art gallery, I picture myself with my hands behind my back, strolling and looking at the artwork on the wall, and then I'm done, right?
8: Yeah.
6: But there's more to it than that, especially with like something like Engage Windsor.
8: Yeah, yeah. If you go to the gallery and you go to their space, it doesn't look like a traditional sort of gallery space. We do have some work from the collection up, some really nice watercolors, historical and more modern of places in and around Windsor. So there is art as part of it. But if you go, there's a place to sit. You can write a love letter to Windsor. They have their community survey out right now. So really thinking about municipal election issues. So they're informally sort of gathering people's thoughts on what is important to them in the upcoming municipal election. So between the space and the interactive activities they have in there, plus the regular programs that they're doing, I think it's a really interesting way to use the power of art to encourage democracy and excitement and interest in the municipal election. Because as you probably know, we have some of the lowest voting rates.
6: What 20-something percent, I believe, it was our last election turnout, which is really sad. And people listening to this radio station, you know, are probably like, well, we all vote. Yeah, but you're the people that are interested in
7: and engaged.
6: Learning about the topics, learning about Windsor. There's a whole bunch of people out there, they don't even know there'll be an election.
8: No, and a lot of it, too, is there's education. So I'm really excited. August 20th coming up at 7 p.m., Engage Windsor is going to be doing a community conversation explaining sort of the different levels of government. Because I think there's a lot of misunderstanding like, well, what is municipal? You know, what is provincial? What is federal? What am I actually voting for when I vote for, you know, a certain candidate or a certain party and what they stand for? So I think if you've ever been confused about like, oh, this thing happened and who do I call to complain or who do I vote for to change this? I'm really excited about there just being like this open, you know, forum and directed conversation around, you know, how do we learn more and how do we have a dialogue around it?
7: I think this is really interesting because I think the arts often gets forgotten in some municipalities. And I mean, there's so much going on. Our roads need to be paved and children need to be able to play in parks. And of course, there's a ton of different issues. But I think the arts sometimes do get missed, especially when it comes to, I don't know, issues, you know, as you head into an election.
6: Well, all great cities have one.
8: Well, yeah, that's the thing. And it's like if Windsor wants to be a sort of world-class city, which we are right across from Detroit.
7: Absolutely.
8: Investing in arts and culture is so important. You know, there's more research every day about what an incredible economic driver the arts are. I think OAC recently. And there's been a lot of studies out there that's like for every dollar, you get $20 back in economic benefit. Like it's really incredible.
6: Awesome.
8: There's all this research around health and wellness and people that engage with the arts regularly have better physical health and mental health outcomes.
6: I know there's some of the summer the last summer camps of the year are coming up too.
8: Yeah, we've got the last couple weeks, and we really have kids enjoying those. And you know, we're really interested in the transformative power of art. Like, one program that we haven't really talked about yet in a public forum is, you know, we're working on how can you use visual art to help reduce crime and things like that.
6: So
8: we're doing an alternative suspension program where, you know, we're bringing art to kids that are suspended, and we're going to be tracking the progress of that.
7: Oh, that's
8: but
7: fascinating.
8: Anyway, we're here to talk about Engage with Sir, who are coming up. But I want to give some examples of work
6: we're doing. That workshop you had over the weekend, people were making like animals out of toilet paper rolls.
8: Yeah. Welcome.
6: That was so cool. That's my kind of art.
8: Anybody can do it, right? It's accessible. Well, we think it's so important to like have engaged people who come into the gallery, look at the art, but you could also come to the studio, make art, you know, programs where you can connect with professional artists and local artists. And it's just really important. Art should be a part of everyone's life and not just a nice to have. And, you know, but I agree, we need a straight road. But at the same time, you know, is a straight road going to make anyone's life better?
6: How boring would your house be if you didn't have that vase with the flowers and the and the frame and with a photo or a painting up on your walls and stuff like that? I think people don't appreciate that they have art and decor in their lives already. This is some of the more unique or best stuff that you can see right at Art Windsor Essex.
8: And it's actually something different than you might have in your house, right?
6: Right.
8: It's like it's kind of nice that...
6: Where's the dogs playing poker? Do you have that hanging?
8: I don't, unfortunately. We have some dogs, though.
6: Every time Jennifer's in.
8: We have some great dogs. Richard Storms, a local artist, actually recently donated some beautiful dogs, and we have them on display for a while.
7: Nice.
8: Beautiful watercolors and acrylics and... Yeah.
7: All right. Well, thank you so much for joining us this
6: morning.
7: Always
6: good to see you.
7: Yeah, we really appreciate it. That is Jennifer Matotek, who is with Art Windsor Essex. She's the executive director. So thank you to Jennifer for stopping by the studios this morning.
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3: Now the forecast from the AM 800 Weather Center. Sunny with increasing clouds early this afternoon, the high reaching 27. Partly cloudy for tonight, a 40% chance of showers late this evening and overnight. Risk of a thunderstorm with a low of 19. A mix of sun and cloud for tomorrow, 40% chance of showers early in the morning. Risk of a thunderstorm with a high tomorrow near 26.
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5: Bringing back the best stories, conversations, and interviews.
7: I'm really excited about this next story because this is one that I remember covering a considerable portion of my time when I first moved to the city of Windsor. 1999 was when W.D. Lowe was closing. And the community was very concerned about it, very upset. And can you believe the school closed in June of 2000? I can't believe that that's the number. I can't believe how much time has gone by. But what's happened in between is that there was a whole school was built in a portion of WD Lohi by the public board to help with French immersion as they built a brand new school. And if I remember correctly, they had a couple of schools go through WD Lohi just to keep that beautiful, beautiful building that was, you know, not 100% up to snuff and where it needed to be, and it didn't have the enrollment. And so, you know, in spite of a lot of effort, the school could not maintain its life as a school. So now enter the city of Windsor. And now the city of Windsor made a recent announcement about they want the community to think about WD Lowe and how could it move forward. And joining me now is Joe Baker, Manager of Land Development and Growth for the city of Windsor. Joe, thank you for your time.
11: Hi, Michelle. Thanks for having me. Appreciate it.
7: So fill me in here, because this all came out when I was off last week, and let's assume that some of our listeners don't know. What is it that the city announced last week?
11: So last week, this is actually our fifth site to advance under the City of Windsor's Housing Solutions Made for Windsor initiative. If you recall, we've had other sites in the downtown area, Karen Avenue parking lot. We had a Pulitzer Street parking lot. We had an announcement on Roseland, a few others. So this is really just the next site in a series of sites that we have under the Housing Solutions Made for Windsor portfolio. So what we did on this is we launched an expression of interest, basically looking for development proposals from the development community on what we could do to repurpose this facility for residential use. So that was launched last week on Thursday, as you mentioned, and it closes near the end of October, on October 20th. So in the meantime, we're just kind of waiting to see, you know, hopefully so far we have quite a bit of interest. We have, I think, 26 document takers within, you know, a few days. And you know, to think about another site, we had 40 document takers over the course of a, you know, several week period. So it seems like the development community is already interested in this particular site.
7: Mm-hmm. When you say document takers, do you mean people who have stopped by City Hall and asked for kind of the real nuts and bolts kind of documents about what the property is and what it isn't?
11: So the document takers I'm referring to are for the expression of interest itself. So the city posts this EOI, we'll call it, on our Bid and Go website. And on that website, we can keep track of who is taking the documents. And so far, as I mentioned, we have 26 in total. But yeah, that's exciting to see, and we're all excited about this site. I mean, when we launched this Housing Solutions Made for Windsor program, you know, over 2 years ago, this is where we launched it. You know, selfishly, I think this site is, I've had some past history myself with this site, playing sports at the school. It's just a beautiful school, and we're all really excited to see what potential development proposals come forward.
7: Mm-hmm. So is there anything in there that, I'll get right to the question. Can someone sure. come back and say, we want to demolish the building? We just want the 4.89 acres.
11: So, I mean, in theory, they could come back and say that. The site is listed on the Heritage Register. So we have identified in the expression of interest what the key heritage elements are, that being facade on the south side of the building that fronts Giles mm-hmm. Boulevard. So that's kind of at minimum the heritage piece is the preservation of that facade. So, yeah, I mean, at some point there'll be a discussion on heritage. You know, if there's a successful, you know, developer here, this will move forward to council. There'll be some public discussion on the heritage element for sure down the road.
7: Mm-hmm. I mean, that's what makes low is that just how beautiful that building is. And, you know, at the risk of dating myself, they don't build them like that anymore. They just don't.
11: That's right. Yeah, that's right. I mean, the building itself was built in 1922, 23, opened in 23. So it's a very unique architecture. And you know, it's a beautiful building. I 100% agree.
7: Mm-hmm. And so how difficult is it? Like, let's say you get, it doesn't matter how many you get, like however many different ideas that you get, how do you whittle it down to the one that works the best?
11: So ultimately council decides, but what we do is when the expression of interest closes, we have an evaluation committee that kind of looks at the different proposals, and that committee is made up of a number of internal, you know, city employees. And so what we've done is we've created a development vision in the EOI. It's kind of a broad range of things that we look for, you know, on each and every submission. And that evaluation committee goes through and kind of checks the boxes to see what have they hit the heritage mark? Have they hit the financial capability mark? Do they have experience in, let's say, an adaptive reuse project in other communities or in Windsor? And so we go through that process. Ultimately, there's an evaluation, and then there's a recommendation that's made to council based on, you know, that evaluation. And ultimately, council still has a decision on which is the path forward as far as next steps.
7: But safe to say, it's got to have a housing component.
11: Yeah, this is all about housing. I mean, I think, it is under our Housing Solutions Made for Windsor initiative. So, you know, this is really, centrally located, underutilized. We're really, we think that this is a rare opportunity to create, housing in an already established neighborhood with, existing schools and parks and transit and commercial amenities. So it's just a great opportunity, all around.
7: Does the city, you're probably not going to want to answer this one, but I'm going to ask it anyways.
11: Sure, yeah.
7: Do you, in the back of your mind, maybe you haven't said it out loud, maybe you haven't written it down, but do you have a number for how much you think it might take to transform Low from an old school into a beautiful housing development?
11: We don't necessarily have a number. I think we look at these things and we kind of get some general comparatives, for what it would take to, for, let's say, an adaptive reuse, which basically means you're renovating the existing building as it is and trying to create a, residential, multi-unit residential building out of it. So we have a general idea, but what it comes down to is the developers who do this day in and day out, they have the expertise. They're going to have to do what's called their own pro formas, run the numbers to make sure, like, if there are, if they need to account for what the value of the city they're going to give them, what it's going to cost to, renovate the building, all these other factors that come into it basically is going to dictate, like, what their bottom line looks like.
7: Mm-hmm. Are there any other grants or buckets of money that these developers could be dipping into to make their vision a reality?
11: So right now where the building is located, it's in an area that's exempt from having to pay development charges. So from a municipal perspective, that's significant, right? Mm-hmm. So you're saving, potentially, $10,000 or more per unit, depending on how many units you create just on this site alone. And, there's other programs out there. There's Build Canada Homes. There's other, provincial programs that if a developer wants to be creative, and we encourage this, by all means, bring in other forms of support for your proposal. So we definitely encourage that.
7: And sort of final question here, Joe Baker, with the City of Windsor and sort of really focusing on housing and transforming WD Low. Obviously, the city would love if there was an affordable housing component. But in interviews that I've done, particularly out in Harrow, they wanted the old high school to be affordable housing. And it's very, very difficult to make the numbers jive on that. But is the city asking for there to be an affordable housing component in these bids?
11: So we do have affordability in the expression of interest as well. We understand the challenges that you just mentioned as to, developers, when they look at affordability, what does that actually mean? It's hard to make the numbers work from their end without that upper level assistance. So we understand the challenges with that. We do encourage it, obviously. Affordability, attainability, those are terms that, when you think of housing and the need in our community, those are terms that we certainly encourage. But if there's a creative proposal that comes forward and they are seeking some level of assistance from whether it's municipality or other sources, again, we're not going to push anything away. We're going to look at all the proposals that come forward and council ultimately will decide, how they want to move forward.
7: All right. Thanks so much. Joe Baker from the City of Windsor with the expression of interest for the old WD Low. Thanks so much for your time, Joe. I appreciate it.
11: Thank you, Michelle. Take care.
7: So yeah, if you heard that interview and the idea of transforming the old WD Low into Windsor's next big housing development interests you, you have until October 20th to give them your ideas about how you might transform this beautiful historic building.
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3: -16 degrees in Windsor, Essex. Lots of sunshine this morning with increasing clouds later. A high of 27, 81 Fahrenheit. I'm Paul McDonald, AM 800 News. Coming up, text messages from Premier Doug Ford and a legal challenge to Ontario's new cash bail system. The first Canada-U.S. trade negotiations are entering a critical stretch with new American tariffs set to take effect tonight at midnight Eastern Time. U.S. Commerce Secretary Howard Lutnick joined yesterday's talks, raising the possibility that duties on steel, aluminum, and automobiles are part of the discussions. Canada-U.S. Trade Minister Dominic LeBlanc says there is work to do, and Prime Minister Mark Carney says he plans to speak with President Donald Trump ahead of the deadline. The planned 50% levies would apply to about $28 billion worth of Canadian goods. It appears many people in Windsor-Essex got a text message from Ontario Premier Doug Ford late last week and over the weekend. The message highlighting Ontario's job creation numbers and asking recipients if they support the government's plan to bring more jobs to the area and across the province. Windsor West New Democrat MPP Lisa Gretzky says people who called her raised concerns beyond the unsolicited messages from the Premier and his Progressive Conservative Party.
17: Is the Conservative plan to see an increase in the number of people experiencing homelessness? Because that's a reality in Windsor and across the province. Is the plan to watch good paying jobs like those at Diageo and Titan Tool and Die leave to go to another country? Because that's exactly what has happened in Windsor lately.
3: Gretzky is urging residents to contact local Progressive Conservative MPPs to voice their concerns. There's been no comment from the Premier's office. Police have laid several charges against three suspects in connection with a violent home invasion in Chatham. It happened late last Monday night. Police say a group of people forced their way into a home by kicking in the front door. Investigators say several people inside were assaulted and personal property stolen. A 16-year-old boy was threatened with a knife and a 19-year-old man assaulted, choked, and threatened with death. 3 days later, one of the accused contacted a victim through social media and threatened to kill the victims and shoot at their home after learning police were looking for him. The Chatham Kent Police Emergency Response Team located the suspect at a home in Chatham and arrested him as he tried to flee. Two legal groups are calling a new cash bail system in Ontario unconstitutional. The new rules require people accused of a crime and granted bail to provide a cash security deposit upon release rather than forfeiting the money if the accused breaches their release conditions. The Canadian Civil Liberties Association and the Criminal Lawyers Association filed a court challenge against the law Monday. They argue people accused of a crime who cannot afford to pay a security deposit are more likely to be left in jail, even though they are to be presumed innocent in the eyes of the law. AM 800 News, time is 6:03, sunny with increasing clouds later, a high of 27. Coming to a city bus near you this fall, a new system to pay fares. The UMO fare management system will launch on Transit Windsor's fleet of 129 buses Monday, October 5th. A mobile app will allow riders to reload funds, manage multiple riders under a single account, and access trip planning and real-time transit information. Executive Director James Chocko says Transit will be providing lots of information to the public to help riders understand how UMO works.
18: How it can really help them utilize the transit service from a fare management standpoint, but also allowing there's additional operational components to the system that will help them better understand the rider schedule, you know, the bus frequency, route structure, so that it just makes, you know, utilizing and accessing transit services here here in the city of Windsor that much more convenient.
3: Riders who do not want to use a smartphone can purchase a reloadable UMO card for $6 or continue to pay cash. The new system is part of a multi-million dollar investment to modernize Windsor's transit services. There's an urgent need for bottled water at the downtown Mission this morning. Executive Director Rukshini Panaya Gulen says supplies are running low due to the hot summer and the high number of people coming to the Mission each day.
19: For the people that are coming to the Mission, you know, it just shows them that they're not alone, that regardless of what they're going through, however bad their times might be right now, there is a community around them, behind them, that are supporting them and loving them.
3: Between 150 and 200 people stop by the Mission each day for a meal or to seek out various supports and programming, and about 110 to 120 in the shelter's beds each night. Donations can be dropped off at 875 Olad Avenue any day between 9 a.m. and 8 p.m. AM 800 News. Time is 6:05. Let's get our first check of business for this Tuesday morning.
20: Gains in commodities couldn't offset broader losses at Canada's main stock index. Toronto's S&P TSX fell 62 points yesterday to 36,667. In New York, the Dow dropped 272 and the Nasdaq slipped 84. In Tokyo this morning, the Nikkei was down 2.5%. The Hang Seng in Hong Kong ticked up. Meanwhile, our dollar is trading around 72.1 cents U.S. We're hours away from a new round of American tariffs. 50% levies on a range of Canadian goods are set to take effect at midnight. Prime Minister Mark Carney says he'll speak with Donald Trump before then. Meantime, Carney says new emission standards to replace Ottawa's EV mandate aren't yet ready. The government is repealing the mandate introduced under Justin Trudeau. Officials say consultations will begin this fall, with draft regulations expected next year. And home sales in Canada slipped 5.3% year over year in July. The Canadian Real Estate Association says it's up slightly from June, signaling markets might be moving back to balance. From the Canadian Press, I'm Aaron Sousa.
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23: 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And Ronald McDonald House stays with them.

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1: All right, so what do we got today for the weather? It is going to be sunny this morning, and then clouds will increase for this afternoon, a high of 27 or 81. Tonight, partly cloudy and a low of 19 or 66 with about a 40% chance of rain. And then a mix of sun and cloud, 40% chance of rain early tomorrow morning and a high of 26 or 79, and then it'll start getting sunshine back in the forecast for Thursday and Friday. Right now, it is 16, that is 61 Fahrenheit.

0: There's a good country song right there by Josh Ross I discovered over the weekend.
1: Oh, very nice.
0: You're still getting me kicked out of bars.
1: And actually, Josh Ross will perform at Coliseum, Caesars Windsor, Saturday, November 14th. So you can go see him, Mike, if you like him so much.
0: I like this song. I kind of like the Josh Ross. I wasn't familiar with his work before the last few months.
1: Nice.
2: It's from Hamilton.
0: Yeah, there you go. Home of producer Steve.
1: I think you should go to the concert.
0: You think?
1: Mike, if you're so into it, it's a great...
0: No, well, you know, I can listen to it just like this. It's fine. See, it's just, you know, going to the concert doesn't do a whole lot. It seems like a lot of work.
1: See, I don't... Not at Caesars it isn't. Caesars is such a nice venue. One, the parking's easy peasy. There's spots. You don't even have to pay for it. You get into the...
0: It's the whole thing, Meg. It's like, oh, do you want to go to eat first? I don't know. What do you want to do? Oh, I don't know. And then I got to shower. I got to, like, you know, dress up, I guess, somewhat.
1: Not really. No? Go to Spago's. It's right there. Beautiful meal. I don't know. I think going to a concert at Caesars is the way to go. It's easy, convenient.
0: That's true.
2: The Lions play the next day in Europe, so it's a 9:30 kickoff. It's going to interfere with that.
0: Yeah, I got to get bed early. So get up, watch the game. All right, very nice. Little Josh Ross coming soon to Caesars Windsor. Good morning, everyone. Mike and Meg here on AM 800 CTV Windsor. Thanks for joining us and watching and listening this morning as we are nicely underway on this Tired Tuesday. How you feeling today?
1: I'm feeling good. I'm really trying to go to bed nice and early, try and get lots of rest before the wedding. You know, everyone keeps saying, oh, you know... What skin routines are you doing right now?
0: Skin routines? Oh, too late. It's like you can't rejuvenate your skin in like
1: exactly,
0: a week.
1: Exactly, exactly. But I had a bunch of friends saying, you know, oh, 6 months out, I started microneedling. I started this and that.
0: Oh, my God.
1: And I am like, I'm going to try and get some good sleep.
0: Okay.
1: Drink lots of water.
0: I think that's the best thing. You stay hydrated.
1: Yeah.
0: Get lots of rest.
1: That's what I'm thinking.
0: That's all you got to do, which is easier said than done at this point.
1: That's true. That right. is. But I'm trying to make a conscious effort of just getting in a good routine here. But
0: okay. How about coffee? Do you have any coffee in that mug this morning?
1: You know, I got my tea.
0: Okay. Well, the Toronto Sun reported yesterday there was a new study out, and it reveals that coffee drinkers have more muscle and less body fat. So researchers studied like over 2,000 people. They measured body fat and muscle after coffee intake, and those who drank more coffee had higher muscle mass and lower total body fat.
1: That is very interesting.
0: Fascinating.
1: You know what? I feel like, was it black coffee? Or was it a frappuccino, macchiato?
0: I'm pretty sure this was, yes, like just coffee. No, not a lot of sugar or any kind of specialty drinks or, you know.
1: Because I don't know about this. I feel like the reason that it's easy sometimes to put on weight is because of what you're putting in your coffee.
0: Yeah, right.
3: Damn.
1: Contributing to.
3: And hot.
1: Contributing to. Not so much muscle.
0: Exactly. So
1: this
0: yeah,
1: is interesting.
0: It depends what you put in there and what you're getting. Researchers linked higher coffee intake to lower levels of certain amino acids tied to diabetes.
1: Mm. Okay. Well, there you go.
0: Okay.
1: Drink lots of coffee.
0: Okay.
1: Have more muscle.
0: Have more muscle. That's the coffee people should be out there promoting that. Maybe Tim Hortons like gets on that.
1: They have their. I think they've still got their protein coffees.
0: Oh, that's the big thing, right?
1: Oh, protein coffee. People are addicted to protein.
0: I know. That's the big thing. Like, it's a new thing every 5 years, it seems like, and protein is the new hotness. You're right.
1: I know. And it's so incredible, the products they're coming out with now that has protein in it. It's like, have a lemonade with protein. Have a piece of toast jacked up in protein. none of these foods need I don't know. Have something rich in protein, some meat or something.
0: Yeah.
1: Some
0: cottage
1: cheese.
0: That's it. Why not? Hey, celebration of pickles. Let's move on from coffee to pickles now, as you're hearing on AM 800 News. A new festival called Pickle Me Softly was announced Monday at Wolfhead over on Howard Avenue in Amherstburg, and the event is scheduled for November 1st on Wolfhead's property, which is such a great place. It will include local vendors and artisans, pickle-inspired food and drinks.
1: Yeah, and I guess you'll like this, Mike, a variety of yacht rock music. Admission is free.
0: Well, free admission, yacht rock and pickles? I'm in.
1: I am so in.
0: I love pickles.
1: Me too.
0: I don't enjoy the pickles as much as I should. I don't think we've had a jar in the house in a while.
1: Oh, that stays on my grocery list.
0: Oh, it does, yeah. Eh? That's a staple in your house?
1: It is.
0: Well, the event creator is Doug Robbins, known better as Doug the Foodie. Here's what he had to say to AM 800.
4: Chatham Cantonese rustics grow the most cucumbers. These cucumbers get harvested into jars of pickles. So where else would we best have it? And there's not a festival like this anywhere this side of Toronto. We're the only one in southwestern Ontario. We're the first one in southwestern Ontario. And we grow these in fields everywhere. So we should celebrate them as well.
0: Okay, let's celebrate the pickle.
1: Oh, yeah.
0: There should be like a pickle salute. Everybody hold up their pickles at a certain time to some yacht rock.
1: I think
0: Christopher Cross playing or something.
1: I think you either are super into pickles or you super aren't.
0: Now, what kind of pickles are in your refrigerator now?
1: Oh, extra garlic.
0: Extra garlic. Yeah, okay.
1: I'm not a big fan of those sweet ones.
0: Yeah. The ones you slice up.
1: Yeah. I don't know. I don't know. The sweeter ones. I don't know what you call those.
0: Well, I think the sweet dill. I don't know.
1: Sweet dill.
2: Gherkin.
0: Gherkin.
1: Yeah, I'm not, those ones I'm not as into.
0: Yeah. Those feel like they're more ingredients on top of something or on a burger or whatever it is. Steve, yes.
2: Tuna sandwich. And tuna gherkins.
0: Oh.
2: That is my childhood. On like Wonder Buns, my grandma making those. Mm.
0: Nothing wrong with a tuna on toast with your sweet pickles.
1: No.
0: My mom would put relish in our tuna.
1: That's probably what she was mimicking is pickles.
0: Yeah.
2: Relish, the cheap man's pickle.
0: Yeah, that's right. That's right. Growing up on the mean streets, we couldn't afford real pickles. We used relish.
1: That's all right.
0: Yeah.
1: Nothing wrong with that. Oh.
0: There you go. November 1st. Mark your calendar.
1: Hey.
0: Okay. A little yacht rock and pickles.
1: That sounds like an event you're not going to want to miss.
0: That's a must attend right there. 616. Let's find out what's happening on your drive in now. Here's Megan Delorier.
5: In the county, disputed road in LaSalle is closed between Kelly Road West and Kelly Road East for road work until Friday evening. And County Road 42 between Les Bronze Road and County Road 43 is still down to one lane. Delays should be expected. Meanwhile, in the city, starting today, Queen Elizabeth Drive will have alternating lane closures between Rivard Avenue and Clemenceau Boulevard for milling and paving work until Friday. The westbound EC Row Expressway off-ramp at Dominion Boulevard will be closed, and the westbound lanes between Dougal Avenue and Dominion will have lane restrictions for guardrail repairs. This work is ongoing daily between 9 a.m. and 4 p.m. until Friday. The intersection of Droulard Road and Wyandotte Street East is still fully closed for via rail bridge work, and Huron Church Road has lane restrictions between Malden Road and the EC Row Expressway for road reconstruction. This work is ongoing until late November. From the AM 800 Traffic Center, I'm Megan Delorier.
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0: Okay, so we'll see the sun this morning and then clouds for this afternoon and a high of 27 or 81 tonight, partly cloudy, 40% chance of rain late this evening and overnight, low down to 19 or 66, and then Wednesday, mix of sun and cloud, 40% chance of rain early in the morning and 26 or 79. I don't know why. Humidity is 92%, but it feels much more comfortable out there this morning. There was a crispness to the air. I guess it's just the temperature.
20: I think the temperature being lower.
0: Yeah, it is now 15. I think yesterday morning we were about 22. So
20: yes,
0: 15
20: indeed.
0: Right now, that is 59 Fahrenheit.

0: I got to say, I've never heard this one, a request from Paul McDonald this morning. Hard Times in the Land of Plenty, Omar and the Howlers.
1: Yes, indeed.
0: It sounds like Brian Johnson from AC/DC.
1: Oh, this is a great band. This was one of my favorites back late 80s. I want to say like 87, 88. Yeah, this thing just kicks.
2: Omar and the Howlers.
0: I am not familiar with their work.
1: Oh, see, I like to bring something new to the show each morning.
0: Yes, very eclectic playlist from Paul McDonald this morning. As we are nicely underway.
1: It popped up on my playlist yesterday.
0: Oh, nice.
1: I got to tell producer Steve about this one.
0: Yeah. Hey, we're all about taking the requests here at the Blowtorch, 519-792-2559. One of the stories you're talking about this morning is work on the Peace Fountain.
1: Yeah, that's a story that came out yesterday afternoon. Ward 6 Councilor Joanne Geniak says crews are starting to get ready to do the above-ground, below-ground work that's going to go to the new Charles Brooks Memorial Peace Fountain. You'll remember back in November of 2024, council had approved a $10.5 million plan to replace the former fountain. It just had, it was initially installed back in the mid to late 70s, I think 1978, and it got to the point where you couldn't get parts anymore for it. So, you know, this one honors a labor legend in our community.
0: I don't know why they don't go to Canada Salvage on Ottawa Street. They got parts for everything.
1: Do they? Right? Oh,
0: yeah,
1: well,
0: I don't know.
1: Maybe they checked. I don't know. But yeah, so the work now underway. It's probably going to be ready, from what I was hearing Councillor Geniak say yesterday, summer of next year, summer of 27, the new Peace Fountain should be ready. That's at the foot of Ream Park along the waterfront. So that'll be nice to see, a nice addition to the waterfront.
0: Okay. And if anybody does, like, who's Charles Brooks? Who's Charlie Brooks? He was a labor leader for the then UAW, which is now Unifor 444. He represented auto workers for the longest time, 1956 until 1977. He was shot and killed inside his office on Turner Road by a disgruntled Chrysler worker.
1: Yes, indeed. Yeah.
2: All right. Well, here's Councillor Angelo Mariani talking about the fountain is getting upgrades that will be lower in maintenance costs.
3: This fountain is going to be very similar to the last one, but it will have better components, which will be able to endure the weathering effect of the fountain. Then we'll have that grand opening on September 21st, the International Day of Peace, and the Peace Fountain will be lit up for the first time in a long time.
0: There you go. Yeah, it's been a few years.
1: Yeah. They pulled the latest one, I think it was in September 23 was where it was turned off for basically the last time. Yeah, September 2023. It just, like you say, needed new parts, needed an overhaul, so they took it out of service.
2: I don't know why you wouldn't think a fountain would be that complicated.
1: Well, this is one that's a floating fountain. I mean, this is
2: pretty
1: very
2: large.
1: Unique.
2: Yeah.
1: It's not like any other fountain that we've seen before, right? So, and I think that's the beauty of it is that it floats out there on the water, right?
2: Mm-hmm.
1: Yeah. Yeah.
2: Okay.
0: All right. Well, we'll look forward to that and get that back in the water, and everything will return to normal there. Hey, see, Pierre Poilievre is coming to Windsor on next Monday.
1: Yeah, Rob Haney told me about a text message, or not text message, something, a post on social media that popped up late yesterday, was it? So, yeah.
0: Yeah,
1: I'm not sure about a lot of the details, but
0: yeah, this was posted by Kathy Borelli, the MP for Windsor, Tecumseh, and Lakeshore. A meet and greet. Come share your thoughts on issues that matter to you and your community next Monday at the Riverside Sportsman's Club. And space is limited. You do have to register. You can't just show up.
2: 5 to 7 p.m. at the Riverside Sportsman Club.
1: Very good.
0: So, all right.
2: Yeah.
0: So if you want to go talk to Pierre.
2: Say hi.
0: Say welcome to Windsor, Pierre.
1: He's been here before a few times. Yeah.
0: Yeah, absolutely.
1: He's got a good following down here.
0: Okay, I wanted to ask you guys about this. Stellantis doing a recall of a lot of vehicles, like almost a million vehicles, including the Pacifica and the Pacifica plug-in hybrid and Voyager and the Charger, like a whole slew, as my grandma would say.
2: It's like almost, it's almost a million vehicles,
0: yeah,
2: right?
0: Yeah.
2: 955,000 like, vehicles.
0: Okay, why don't you tell us what vehicles aren't on the list? And part of the issue is this radio software may disrupt the rear view camera. So look for a recall coming to you soon. I want to ask you guys, though, do you use, when you're backing into a spot or something, use your camera or old school over the shoulder?
1: Well, see, I've always used the side mirrors and my rear view mirror. So gotten used to now with the truck and having the camera. I have gotten more into that. At first, I didn't really trust it. I'm like,
2: yeah, definitely.
1: I'm looking at it going, is that right? I looked in the mirror. Okay. I'm old school mirrors.
0: Okay, Matt, I like camera the, or you using the old school method?
2: I really try not to back into.
0: I just try
2: to avoid that. I mean, you can't.
1: So you're
2: always
1: like my wife who doesn't parallel park ever,
2: exactly,
1: and doesn't like backing up.
2: Exactly.
1: Into
0: okay,
2: yeah. But
0: I can't do it. I don't park as well using the camera. I don't know why. It gives you the lines.
1: Yeah,
0: it beeps if you're getting too close and all that. I use that kind of, but I use it. I can use it, but I always find that then I got to straighten myself out. I don't know why. I do much better just going old school and looking behind.
2: Mm-hmm. See, it's funny though, because, Tyler, and he only uses the backup camera, and he is so efficient with it. It's like he knows exactly where he is, you know, in perpetuity to the camera. He boom, boom, boom, boom. It's especially when you start using a backup camera, you just don't trust it at all.
1: At first I didn't.
2: No,
0: I don't trust
2: then
0: you.
2: Then you get good at it.
0: And I don't know, but there's going to be an issue. And if you, have, one of these million, Chrysler vehicles, you're going to get a recall notice.
1: Do you have the years on these?
0: Let's see, 2026, 27 model years.
1: Okay, so this is new stuff.
0: Yeah. So pretty new stuff.
2: The Chrysler
0: Gladiator,
2: Pacifica.
0: Yeah.
2: Yep. Dodge
0: Compass,
2: Charger.
0: Wagoneer. Wrangler. Ram. Like, okay, what isn't on the list? So you're going to look for that, mailbox, I guess.
1: Yeah.
0: Paul, thanks very much. Paul's up next. More news, the latest on the tariffs. We'll talk about that as well. And what is the latest, and how would you like to go see Tom Jones? All next on AM 800.
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1: Sixteen degrees in Windsor, Essex. Sunny with increasing clouds this afternoon. A high of 27, 81 Fahrenheit. I'm Paul McDonald, AM 800 News. Coming up, deadline looming for new American tariffs and a new fare system coming to Transit Windsor. But first, did you get a text message from Ontario Premier Doug Ford late last week or over the weekend? It seems some who did are not at all happy and reached out to Windsor West New Democrat MPP Lisa Gretzky.
11: I would ask that everybody be respectful in providing those messages, but I would certainly encourage people. The text message seems to be soliciting a response about one particular question, but I think it's a great opportunity to let the Premier and the Conservative Party know exactly what is happening in this province.
1: The message from the Premier and the Ontario Progressive Conservative

0: these negotiations, suggesting talks may include tariffs on steel, aluminum, and automobiles. Canada U.S. Trade Minister Dominic LeBlanc says negotiations are not finished, and Prime Minister Mark Carney says he plans to speak with the U.S. President before the deadline. The new 50% tariffs would target about $28 billion worth of Canadian goods. A violent home invasion in Chatham has led to the arrest of three suspects. Chatham-Kent police say a group of people kicked in the front door of a home before midnight last Monday. Police say several people inside were assaulted and personal property stolen. A 16-year-old boy was threatened with a knife, while a 19-year-old man was assaulted, choked, and threatened with death. Investigators identified three suspects and learned one of them had contacted a victim through social media 3 days later and threatened to kill the victims and shoot at the home after learning police were looking for him. The police emergency response team located the suspect at a home in Chatham and arrested him as he tried to flee. Police have laid numerous charges against three people. AM 800 News time is 6:33. Sunny with increasing clouds for today, a high of 27. The Canadian Civil Liberties Association and the Criminal Lawyers Association are challenging the constitutionality of a new cash bail system in Ontario. New rules set to take effect this week require people accused of a crime and granted bail to provide a cash security deposit upon release. The two legal organizations filed a court challenge against the law on Monday. They say the law violates the Constitution because it encroaches on federal jurisdiction and a section of the Charter ensuring a right to not be denied reasonable bail without just cause. A new system is coming to Transit Windsor this fall to pay fares to ride a city bus. The UMO fare management system will launch on Transit's 129 buses Monday, October 5th. James Chaco is the executive director of Transit Windsor.
1: What UMO does is gives riders more choice in how they pay, so it allows customers to sign up to the UMO mobile app, which then allows them to reload funds, manage their choices depending on how they want to purchase passes, single pass, multi-pass, if they're applying for 15 and 30-day passes.
0: But before the launch, Transit will be holding a series of outreach and engagement activities to educate riders along with access to online resources, demonstrations, and hands-on support to help with the transition. It's part of a multi-million dollar investment to modernize Windsor's transit services. There's an urgent need for bottled water at the downtown Mission. Executive Director Rukshini Punayagulan says during the summer, people are coming to the Mission in need of water.
2: Some people will have some water inside while they're cooling down, and then, you know, they'll even ask if they could get another bottle to go. So when they leave, they can grab a bottle, especially in the hot days. You know, we'd like to make sure people are staying hydrated. Even when they're outside, as much as possible.
0: The Mission is seeing between 150 and 200 people each day for a meal or to seek out various supports and programming. Donations can be dropped off at the Mission at 875 Olette Avenue each day between 9 a.m. and 8 p.m. AM 800 News time is 6:35. Let's get a check of business now. The Canadian Real Estate Association says home sales in July were down compared with a year ago, but edged slightly higher month over month.
3: CREA says home sales last month were down 5.3% from the previous year, but ticked up 0.5% when compared with June. CREA's senior economist says that below the surface of the headline national numbers, markets across the country are generally moving back toward balance. The national average sale price of a home sold in July was nearly $675,000, inching up on a year-over-year basis. Michelle Zedekian, The Canadian Press.
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3: 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Good morning, everyone. Thanks for watching and listening this morning, Mike and Meg. And let's get to the forecast now. 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
4: Okay, the weather forecast for today. High of 27 or 81, mainly sunny. It's going to be a very nice day, a little bit windy. Tonight, low of 19 or 61, 40% chance of showers late this evening. And thunderstorm as well, potentially. Wednesday, 26 or 79, 40% chance of showers and thunderstorm. Thursday, 26 or 79 Fahrenheit. They're calling for clear, sunny skies. And the current temperature, it is cooler out there. It really is feeling a bit like a fall morning.
3: Yeah, do you feel like going apple picking?
4: A little bit. Definitely cooler than it was yesterday. It's 15 degrees. That is 59 Fahrenheit.

0: There you go, a little old school this morning. Going Tom Jones, he is coming to Caesars Windsor, the Come Gather Around Tour, and we want you to be there to see it. I think Meg's going to be going to this show.
1: It's funny, I wouldn't have said before, oh, I know a ton of Tom Jones, but every time we play Tom Jones songs, it's like, oh yeah.
0: I know this song.
1: Yeah.
0: Oh, legend, man.
1: So the key word.
0: Women throwing panties up on stage. That's like what he's known for at his live shows.
1: It's Tom Jones! It's Tom Jones!
0: So we got a key word again today.
1: Key word today is Jones.
2: And the lady is mine.
0: There you go.
1: 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The key word, Jones. 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
0: Okay. I got another old school hit just for you coming up in the next segment to start things off. Okay. We're all wondering and worrying about the trade deal with the U.S. and negotiations that are going on. Prime Minister Mark Carney says last minute trade talk with the U.S. are both very delicate and intense at the same time. Can you be delicate and intense at the same time?
1: Oh, definitely.
0: I guess you can.
1: Yeah.
0: Tariff deadline looms tomorrow. He spoke by phone with U.S. President Donald Trump on Monday, plans to hold further discussions ahead of the deadline on Wednesday. Washington threatened to impose those 50% tariffs on billions of dollars in Canadian goods. So here is some of what Mark Carney had to say yesterday. He was actually announcing a big energy deal, which we will hopefully get into a little bit later on because it sounds like a huge, huge deal. Here's the first clip of Mark saying, one reporter asking him, what does a good deal look like for Canada?
3: Frankly, we'll have opportunities over the next 48 hours to discuss in more detail as the negotiations go forward, and I think that's the best forum. The most important thing happening this week in Canada is today's announcement.
0: Okay.
1: All right. So, I don't know. Do you think that come tomorrow, it'll be all?
0: No.
1: Yeah, me neither.
0: No. I think this is being overblown, that this is going to be all done when we're dealing with Donald Trump and the U.S. administration, who just, you know, changes on a fly. I don't think negotiations, from what we understand, are going very well. And I don't know if we're going to have a deal tomorrow, because I keep hearing, it seems like, no deal is better than a bad deal, right?
1: Absolutely. And I mean, auto industry insiders, they've told the Carney government if they accept the current U.S. auto tariff proposal of about 15% tariffs, auto plants will close after their current model production is finished. That's what sources have told Global News. So, I mean, how do you take that, knowing that kind of information or hearing that from industry experts?
0: Yeah. Here's Mackenzie Gray from Global News explaining how negotiations are going, what he has learned.
4: Sources with direct knowledge of the talks tell Global News the Americans are proposing to drop current tariffs on Canadian-made cars and parts from 25% to 15%. But multiple auto industry insiders have told the Carney government if they agree to that, it will lead to plant closures once current models are done production. This weekend, the Liberals sought industry input on what tariff levels, alongside other government measures, could be workable for the Ontario auto industry to remain competitive.
5: While we may not be able to control President Trump, we can and are controlling the decisions we make here in Ontario.
4: Decisions including if to put U.S. alcohol back on provincial liquor store shelves, a prerequisite to any deal with the U.S. But getting all the provinces to agree, potentially a major challenge. In particular, B.C., with so far no movement on softwood lumber.
0: Well, yeah, softwood lumber in B.C., automotive tariffs in Ontario. You think Doug Ford's going to accept 15% tariffs on automotive and put liquor back on the shelves?
1: Yeah.
0: No chance, right?
1: So I guess Mark Carney yesterday, while he was in Newfoundland, asked if he plans to hit back against Trump if the two sides fail to reach a deal avoiding these new levies, and Carney said he is ready for any possible scenario. And I guess Trump and Carney did speak on the phone yesterday about the ongoing trade negotiations, but people are being pretty tight-lipped about what's being said, and obviously,
0: yeah, because they're intense and sensitive or whatever.
1: fragile,
0: fragile. Yeah. Now, the big announcement yesterday that Mark Carney alluded to earlier happened in between Quebec and Newfoundland and Labrador, looking at an agreement on energy, and this tentative non-binding clean energy agreement is worth more than $50 billion. Here's Garrett Barry from CTV News explaining it.
6: This new deal between Quebec, Newfoundland, and Labrador and Ottawa has a big bag of goodies. It contains an expansion of the massive Churchill Falls power plant, new power lines into Labrador West, a new development further down the Churchill River, and maybe even a new onshore wind farm. A mega agreement, one that Newfoundland and Labrador hopes will finally leave behind a dreaded 1969 contract that saw this province sell power for less than pennies. The total spend on the new deal could reach $70 billion. Ottawa will kick in $10 billion. Most of the rest will be paid by Hydro-Québec, who will see the most energy. According to the federal government, this is the biggest clean energy project in North American history.
3: Not waiting to see which way the wind is blowing and end up being storm-tossed by events. Making the weather means building the future that we want.
7: It's the timing of this agreement that creates the most questions here, because we're only weeks away from a Quebec election that threatens to put these negotiations once again upside down.
6: It is still an agreement in principle.
0: Okay, so agreement in principle, yada, yada, yada. Who knows when we'll see it, but it sounds like a huge deal, and that generating power for just massive amounts of cars and trucks and homes in that area and in the entire country. So really a big announcement yesterday.
1: Valued at $70 billion and will nearly triple the current generating capacity of Churchill Falls, with enough power to light, heat, and cool all the homes in Toronto, Montreal, and Vancouver combined.
0: That's amazing.
1: I've been to Churchill Falls. It's an incredible project, and You really have to dive deep onto the history, because there's times that it's been very controversial. The project goes back to 1971. That's when the power station began commercial operation, but there's been huge expansions over the years. So I hope that's good news.
0: Yeah, this basically terminates, you were right, Meg, the very contentious contract mm-hmm. that they locked in Newfoundland and Labrador into these submarket rates for 50 years. And this is ending one of the longest running interprovincial resource disputes we've had in our country over 5 decades now.
1: Yeah. Yeah. There, you can research your heart out on Churchill Falls. But there's a lot of.
0: And you said not nice area, because Churchill Falls makes it sound like a place I want to go and vacation and cottage. And you said it's not industrial.
1: There's just nothing there. Like, it's not a nice area. Oh, okay. For you, you would not enjoy it. If you in Labrador, it is pretty much all rural. Like,
0: gotcha.
1: Like there's one road that you can go from one side of Labrador to the other, and you have no cell service, and you don't come across a home or a person, you know.
0: Well, that appeals to me.
1: fair.
0: But no modem?
1: No.
0: No modem on your phone? No modem time?
1: It is. I don't know if it's the right living for you.
0: Okay.
1: Yeah,
0: all right.
1: That's all
0: I'm gonna say. We'll scratch that from the list, and we'll just get some energy from there. 6:47. 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
8: In the city, starting today, lane restrictions will be in place at the intersection of Vanwell Road and Palmetto Street. This work will be ongoing until early next week. And for today only, the northbound Central Avenue right turn lane at North Service Road will be closed between 8 a.m. and 5 p.m. Intersection Road is closed east of Vanwell Road to all traffic for road reconstruction until the end of the month. College Avenue is fully closed between Huron Church Road and Brock Street, and the intersection of Goyou Street and Elliott Street East has lane restrictions during traffic signal installation and curb work. This work will be ongoing daily until early September. Meanwhile, in the county, County Road 8 has lane restrictions between County Road 23 and Cameron Side Road, and construction is ongoing at the intersection of Maidstone Avenue and Talbot Street North in Essex. From the AM 800 Traffic Center, I'm Megan DeLaurier.
1: All right. Thanks so much for that, Megan. Coming up next, we're going to get your way back, Windsor Essex to you. Also, something very exciting. Point Pelee has just, a real honor has been bestowed upon it. And we're going to talk about that up next.
9: The Green Lantern's oath is to protect people.
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1: All right, weather forecast for today. We just got a message here from Kylan LaSalle saying, good morning, guys. You weren't kidding. I just stepped out and it's a bit brisk outside. So, yeah, feeling a little bit fall-like for sure. High at 27 today, though, or 81. So it's going to be very nice, mainly sunny, a little bit windy. Tonight, low of 19 or 61. 40% chance of showers late this evening and a chance of thunderstorms. And the current temperature right now, as I mentioned, feeling a bit chillier, especially than yesterday morning, 15 or 59 Fahrenheit.

0: back to 1973. This is All for Meg. Diana Ross, this was number one. I'm not even familiar with this song.
1: This isn't on my most played Diana Ross list.
0: Steve Harvey play it on his show?
1: Oh, yeah.
0: Yeah, 92.3.
1: 92.3. I love that.
0: I know, it's your favorite station. You're the only person I know that listens to that station.
1: It's Shirley Strawberry.
0: Oh, Shirley Strawberry in the gang.
1: In the gang,
0: okay,
1: yeah.
0: Well, sounds like a great crew over there. I prefer talk radio myself, but that's just me. Hey, this is pretty huge, this story that came out about Point Pelee that you found.
1: Yeah, I thought that this was really big. So apparently a new study by a private company has ranked Point Pelee National Park as the best spot for stargazing in North America. So researchers at DualBits gave the park an overall score of 93 out of 100 based off of factors like cloud coverage, accessibility, sky brightness, online ratings, crowdedness, and air quality. And they knocked it out of the park.
0: Nice.
1: Number one.
0: Pretty lucky to be here then.
1: Absolutely. Other Canadian locations such as Rattlesnake Point Conservation Area, Elk Island National Park, Beaver Creek Conservation Area, they ranked 2nd, 8th, and 9th respectively. But I just think that that's a pretty big deal. In North America, the best stargazing in North America, right here at Point Pelee.
0: Yeah. Tell your friends from out of town. Come visit us.
1: Yeah, so.
0: Well, good for us.
1: I know. That's what I was thinking, too.
2: Meow, meow, meow, meow.
0: That deserves a meow. All right, we got news coming up next. The U.S. tariff set to hit tomorrow. What's the deal with the negotiations? And will he or won't he? Windsor Mayor Drew Dilkins will join us up next. The deadline to file to run in the municipal election is Friday. Do you think he'll let the cat out of the bag with us? Let us know if he's running again?
1: I don't know. Hard to tell.
0: We will ask him.
1: Okay.
0: Will we get an answer? That's next.

0: It is time for Wayback Windsor-Essex. All this week we are focusing on the Prohibition era because it's Prohibition week here in Windsor and Essex. And during Prohibition, making millions wasn't just about fast boats. It was finding the right legal loophole. One bootlegger, James Scott Cooper, he became one of the wealthiest liquor barons in Canada. He played the system. So in Ontario law, distilleries could not sell locally, but they could fill orders coming from outside the province. So Cooper, he was smart. He set up an office in Detroit. People from Ontario would place their liquor orders in Michigan. Cooper filled them using alcohol stored in his Windsor warehouses. He amassed a huge fortune using his wealth to develop Belle Isle and construct the famous Cooper Court Hotel and Bar. And today, all those tales of Canada's liquor barons are being preserved across local exhibits, the Chimchuck Museum and the Coach House Museum. And if you want to find out more, it's going on right now until the end of the week. 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That's Wayback Windsor Essex for today. Back with more tomorrow on Prohibition Week on AM 800.
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0: Fifteen degrees in Windsor, Essex, sunny with increasing clouds this afternoon, a high today of 27, 81 Fahrenheit. I'm Paul McDonald, AM 800 News.
4: This report is brought to you by Handy Bros. Home comfort done differently since 1959. Coming up, three arrested in violent home invasion in Chatham and an urgent need for bottled water at the downtown Mission. But first, the deadline is fast approaching for a new round of 50% tariffs on a range of Canadian goods announced by U.S. President Trump. The dairy farmers of Canada warned last week against any concessions on milk products, arguing that a bad deal is not worth the cost. The Canadian Beekeepers Federation says the tariff would be devastating and would likely cause prices to crash and force farms into bankruptcy. The levies are set to take effect tomorrow, and Prime Minister Mark Carney says he expects to speak with Trump before then. Windsor West New Democrat MPP Lisa Gretzky says she's been hearing from residents after a text message campaign from Ontario Premier Doug Ford and the Progressive Conservative Party landed on cell phones across the region. The message highlighting Ontario's job creation numbers and asking recipients if they support the government's plan to bring more jobs to Windsor and across the province.
5: Were unsolicited conversations and comments from people reaching out to me out in community or through my office to say that they were actually, in some cases, they said infuriated by the message, and others were pointing out how completely out of touch and frankly entitled they think the premier and his government are.
4: Gretzky says callers have been raising concerns with her about affordability, housing, and homelessness. She's urging residents to share their views with local progressive conservative MPPs. A call to the premier's office for comment has not yet been returned. Police have laid several charges against three suspects in connection with a violent home invasion in Chatham. It happened late last Monday night. Police say a group of people forced their way into a home by kicking in the front door. Investigators say several people inside were assaulted, personal property stolen. A 16-year-old boy was threatened with a knife. A 19-year-old man assaulted, choked, and threatened with death. 3 days later, one of the accused contacted a victim through social media and threatened to kill the victims and shoot at the home after learning police were looking for him. The Chatham-Kent Police Emergency Response Team located the suspect at a home in Chatham and arrested him as he tried to flee. AM 800 News, time is 7:03. Sunny with increasing clouds later, a high today of 27. The Canadian Civil Liberties Association and the Criminal Lawyers Association are challenging the constitutionality of a new cash bail system in Ontario.
15: New rules first announced last fall by Premier Doug Ford's government that take effect this week require people accused of a crime and granted bail to provide a cash security deposit upon release. They or their sureties previously only had to forfeit the money if the accused breached their release conditions and the court ordered payment. The two legal organizations filed a court challenge against the law on Monday, arguing that people accused of a crime who can't afford to pay a security deposit will be more likely to be left in jail, even though they are at that point presumed innocent. Lisa Laporte, The Canadian Press, Toronto.
4: Transit Windsor is preparing to launch a new fare system this fall. The UMO fare management system goes into effect on Transit's 129 buses Monday, October 5th. Riders will use a mobile app to reload funds, manage multiple riders under a single account, and access trip planning and real-time transit information. James Chacko is the executive director of Transit Windsor.
16: Transit Windsor is going to provide a great deal of online resources, demonstrations, hands-on support at the Windsor National Transit Terminal, at other sites. They'll be getting out into the community, engaging with riders, engaging with high school kids as we're just getting ready to start another season.
4: For riders who do not want to use a smartphone, can purchase a reloadable UMO card for $6 or continue to pay cash. A link to more information on the UMO fare management system can be found at am800cklw.com. The Downtown Mission is putting out an urgent call for bottled water. The shelter is currently running low and bottled water is needed to help keep people safe and hydrated. Executive Director Rukshini Punayagulan says the mission has already had some people drop off bottled water during the hot summer, but more is always needed.
17: People and groups and companies, they've come through in a big way, as they always do, dropping off, you know, cases that they collect or that they go purchase to donate to support people who are in need in our community.
4: The mission sees between 150 and 200 people each day for meals or to seek out various supports and programming. The Amy Hedberg News Poll question, do you support Ontario's new cash bail system? Let us know at AM800CKLW.com. Yesterday, we asked if you think the federal government can afford the Conservatives' call to remove all taxes on gasoline until Canada Day 2027. Of more than 1,200 responses, 67% say yes. AMA Hedberg News, time is 7:06. Let's update the markets now, brought to you by Volkswagen of Windsor, a member of the Revenberg Automotive Family, 9700 Tecumseh Road East.
18: Gains in commodities couldn't offset broader losses at Canada's main stock index. Toronto's S&P TSX fell 62 points yesterday to 36,667. In New York, the Dow dropped 272 and the Nasdaq slipped 84. In Tokyo this morning, the Nikkei was down 2.5%. The Hang Seng in Hong Kong ticked up. Meanwhile, our dollar is trading around 72.1 cents U.S. We're hours away from a new round of American tariffs. 50% levies on a range of Canadian goods are set to take effect at midnight. Prime Minister Mark Carney says he'll speak with Donald Trump before then. Meantime, Carney says new emission standards to replace Ottawa's EV mandate aren't yet ready. The government is repealing the mandate introduced under Justin Trudeau. Officials say consultations will begin this fall, with draft regulations expected next year. And home sales in Canada slipped 5.3% year over year in July. The Canadian Real Estate Association says it's up slightly from June, signaling markets might be moving back to balance. From the Canadian Press, I'm Aaron Sousa.
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23: Good morning, 7:08, and your weather is feeling a little chillier, a little cooler this morning. Get the apples out, get the pumpkin lattes.
24: Already, the mums?
23: Yeah. It's a little bit chillier, and there's a crispness in the air this morning.
24: Oh, yes, absolutely. Sorry, yeah. I was thinking of apples and sweaters and mums. Yeah. Partly cloudy this afternoon. It's going to start off with some sunshine. This morning it is nice, 27 or 81, 40% chance of rain tonight, low down to 19 or 66. And then Wednesday, mix of sun and cloud, and we'll have a 40% chance of rain early tomorrow, and 26 or 79. Right now, 15, clear skies, 59 Fahrenheit.

0: time to talk to Windsor Mayor Drew Dilkins, who joins us every Tuesday at this time. The deadline is coming up for all candidates in municipal elections all across Ontario to announce their intentions, or at least the filing deadline. And now we ask the question that is the most obvious.
1: Right off the hop like this.
0: If he had a nickel for every time he was asked, Windsor Mayor Drew Dilkins, are you ready to announce your intentions?
2: Not quite yet, Michael. Not quite yet.
0: I thought he was going to do it
2: on the show. I'm too busy being married to worry about running for it. So let me just get through this, what I can get done here.
1: Oh, okay. So that's not a no. It's just not a yes.
2: I've never said no, Meg. I've always said I love what I do. Our city's on the right track, and I'm really excited about the future. I've never said no.
0: Okay. You obviously have made up your mind at this point, though, and probably did a while ago. Can we even ask you when you will announce what you're doing?
2: Well, did you know that the filing deadline is 2 o'clock on Friday?
0: So I'll say 1:59.
1: I'm gonna go 1:58.
0: Yeah,
2: that's pretty risky. I'm not a risky kind of guy, Mike.
0: Oh yeah, what if traffic's backed up? You can't get down there. Yeah.
1: Although he does work down there, so he can. Anyways.
0: Okay. We'll ask you again later this week.
1: Okay, and we were running a story in the news yesterday. This is Ward 1 Councillor Fred Francis, who, as you know, has said that he is going to run for the mayor's position. Yeah. And he is frustrated about this outside review of council procedures because, it's led by your former chief of staff. It's a $24,000 sole source contract was awarded to this GTN Co. And it sounds like, and you could, answer this better about asking councillors and staff about, things that would make the city better. And he feels like it's not the appropriate time as, he is running for the mayor's seat. I know that you called this, I can't remember the word that you referred to, but kind of unconscionable is what you said about Fred Francis bringing this up in the public.
2: Well, it's just about Fred's campaign for mayor. And what I dislike is that he's playing games with public trust. It was just April, guys. It was just April of this year that City Council unanimously approved to update our purchasing bylaw. And everything that the CAO did to let this contract out in terms of the purchasing bylaw, the sole source process, the thresholds, the delegation of authority was all unanimously approved by City Council and all followed in this case. And so I have no idea why Fred would be concerned about discussing with a consultant, one of the leading consultants in the country, by the way, someone who knows the processes at the City of Windsor. We're talking about a process review to make council more efficient. I mean, if his campaign is running and hinging on the start times of City Council and whether we have standing committee meetings or not standing committee meetings, whether everything goes to City Council, if the campaign hinges on that, boy, we're in real trouble.
0: Do you find if this was not an election year, would this even be a story?
2: Well, guys, let me ask you, there are 11 members of City Council. Do you hear a single other member of City Council raising concerns about this? No. They've all stepped up and registered to participate in the survey because they understand that now is exactly the right time to undertake this work before council changes. In fact, one councillor came back and said, maybe we could extend this contract by a couple more weeks and pick up any of the initial views from the early City Council when they get elected. Maybe there's a few people who want to add more to the survey before it's completed. I said, sure, talk to the CAO.
0: But there's no other councillor running for mayor either.
1: Yeah, like if you were correct. In Fred's position, would you be okay with this if you had to talk to, the former chief of staff of the person who was potentially maybe running for mayor again?
2: 150%, no concerns at all, because again, this is a procedural review. So things like, can delegation speak if an item's being deferred? Is the standing committee method the most appropriate method when you have half of City Council who are on standing committees, the other half are not? So there's an imperfection of information as it makes its way to City Council. And so other communities do this differently. Speaking with the mayor of Guelph, they have one committee meeting a month, one development committee meeting a month, one City Council meeting. All of City Council sits on the committee structure. I've talked to other mayors who say, no, we've got away with Niagara Falls. We got away from the standing committee structure. because we found it not to be efficient. There was an imperfection of information. We just bring everything to city council. It's a long city council meeting, but the delegates get to come once, have their say. All of city council can ask questions, so you're not wasting delegates' time either. And so these are the types of things we're talking about. This is not a deep process getting into campaign strategy. This is literally like nuts and bolts of how the committee structure functions, whether it's the most efficient, because all of city council at some point this year, and you guys have heard the conversations, they've said, you know, this is kind of a lot of work. You know, is there a way to make our processes more efficient and more effective? This whole survey is the administrative response to what councillors have been saying for a number of years, hence of this group of council leaving, but to support the next city council that will get elected, because they're the ones who are going to receive the report and make any decisions.
1: I want to switch gears here to the International Peace Fountain. The start of construction notification has gone out to area residents.
2: Yeah.
1: And so I'm wondering, when is this starting?
2: We've already awarded a contract, so it came in under budget. Bronte Construction from Burlington was the low bidder. The work has started, so you will see this fall some hoarding going up in that general area as they have to get ready with some underground works and some above ground works. The actual fountain is going to be constructed and fabricated this winter and into the spring, and then we have to deal with some issues in the water there between March 15th and July 15th. It's fish spawning season, so we kind of have to work in that area in a gentle way, but the whole goal is to have the fountain fabricated, installed, commissioned, ready to go in time and open for International Peace Day, which is September 21st, 2027.
0: This was approved by council, the $10.5 million plan to replace the Peace Fountain back in November of 2024. Considering how much our world has changed with tariffs and prices going up, are you concerned the price of that could possibly go up?
2: No, because it's fixed price, and so the contract actually came in at $8.3 million, well under budget. And it went to a Canadian firm. You know, we have legislation now that requires us to look at Buy Ontario, Buy Canada. And we were kind of afraid that they're, you know, making fountains like this is, you know, you don't have a lot of folks doing it. So we were concerned that we might not be able to meet that criteria, but we were delighted when this company from Burlington came in. They said, we can do it. We can meet the specs and we can do it well under budget. So this is good news for everyone.
1: All right. Well, thank you so much for your time this morning, and we will maybe look forward to announcement on Friday.
0: He's running.
1: Maybe not.
0: He's running. That's what I feel.
1: I
0: feel he's going to run, and we're going to have a very salacious mayoral battle for the big seat down at City Hall this fall.
1: All right. We have to wait. We're not putting words in his mouth.
0: No, I'm just guessing. I'm throwing it out there.
1: I mean, he definitely didn't say no at all.
0: That's it.
1: So, okay.
0: To me, no answer is a yes. That's how I'm seeing it.
1: Yeah. Okay, we'll see. We'll see. All right. Thank you to the mayor, Mayor Drew Dilkins, for joining us on this Tuesday morning. Let's take a look at your traffic here. And it is Megan Delorier this morning.
3: In the county, Disputed Road in LaSalle is closed between Kelly Road West and Kelly Road East for road work until Friday evening. And County Road 42 between Les Bronx Road and County Road 43 is still down to one lane. Delays should be expected. Meanwhile, in the city, starting today, Queen Elizabeth Drive will have alternating lane closures between Rivard Avenue and Clemenceau Boulevard for milling and paving work until Friday. The westbound EC Row Expressway off-ramp at Dominion Boulevard will be closed, and the westbound lanes between Dougal Avenue and Dominion will have lane restrictions for guardrail repairs. This work is ongoing daily between 9 a.m. and 4 p.m. until Friday. The intersection of Droulard Road and Wyandotte Street East is still fully closed for Via Rail bridge work, and Huron Church Road has lane restrictions between Malden Road and the EC Row Expressway for road reconstruction. This work is ongoing until late November. From the AM 800 Traffic Center, I'm Megan Delorier.
0: Gas prices this morning. What are you paying at the pumps? I got to fill up. I'm under a quarter tank. That's when I start to worry about this kind of stuff. We're looking at $169.9, according to Gas Price Wizard. 22.2. No, let me try that again. I'll just say the 222 for diesel. How about that? All right. When we come back, there is a new cash bail system in our province. We'll explain. Get your thoughts next on AM 800.
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0: All right, so much cooler out there this morning. It's a beautiful morning. We got a high sky. We got clouds, though, moving in for the afternoon, 27 or 81. Tonight, a 40% chance of rain later this evening, and a low of 19 or 66. And then tomorrow, mix of sun and cloud, 40% chance of rain in 26 or 79. Right now, we got sunshine in 15 or 59 Fahrenheit. 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
1: In a story that you're hearing here this morning on AM 800, Ontario's new rules that require cash up front as part of being released on bail have been hit with a constitutional challenge on the same day that it comes into force. The Canadian Civil Liberties Association and the Criminal Lawyers Association arguing in a written file that it's the federal government, not Ontario, that has the power over bail system. The province's new rules would create a two-tiered system for the rich and the poor.
6: The cash bail provisions present an immediate risk to the rights of accused people across Ontario to obtain bail, particularly those who are financially disadvantaged. That's according to the filing. However, the Ontario Attorney General, Doug Downey, on Friday announcing that a provision of the Keeping Criminals Behind Bars Act would come into force on Monday, which requires anyone released to deposit cash within 2 business days or face prosecution. Now,
7: I thought it was always like you're in jail until you pay cash, but maybe I watched too many movies.
6: No.
7: But for the last 50 years, you would just sign up for a promise to pay.
6: Right. No, it's a promise. Yeah, you make a promise that when you're released, but a possible criminal is telling you,
7: yeah, I promise to pay. Well, how are you going to get the money? Oh, I'll steal a car. It's ridiculous. Pay cash first. Absolutely. I totally agree with these changes.
6: Okay, so if you support Ontario's new cash system, let us know at AM800CKLW.com. Yesterday we asked if you think the federal government can afford the Conservatives' call to remove all taxes on gasoline until Canada Day 2027. We had more than 1,200 responses. 67% say yes, we can afford it.
7: Okay. So anyone now granted bail must hand over the cash within a couple of days is the change.
6: That's what they're saying.
1: See, yeah. I agree with that. I think that you should have to pay and then you can be released. But I do know what the Canadian Civil Liberties Association is saying, that, you know, if you've got lots of money, then see ya, I'm out of jail. And of course, if you don't, you're, you know, stuck there. I want to know, do we have the room? Do we have the room for this now?
6: Probably not. Jails are overcrowded
1: exactly.
6: Right now.
1: Exactly. So this kind of goes to the point of, okay, so you, now you're going to have all these people who do not have the money to get out of jail.
6: Yep.
1: Do we have the space in jail?
6: No.
1: For them all to stay.
6: No.
1: Now, I do think, you know, we have some serious issues in this province and probably across the country with people being out on bail. That just should absolutely not be. But if the infrastructure isn't there, I don't know what the solution is.
6: Yeah, I think this will be all part of the legal challenge.
1: Okay, so do you support Ontario's new cash bail system? All right, very good. Yesterday, Paul, you got to this already?
6: Yeah.
7: Got to that. So the future, instead of jail, I was watching a video on this. It's called Cognify, and this science communicator is working on this. It's replacing long-term jail sentences within minutes with AI-driven synthetic memory implementation. I could just see Meg freaking out.
1: Say that one more time.
7: So it replaces, like, saying, okay, this person's in jail 20 years. Instead, you wear this device that maps neural pathways, uses AI to make them relive the crimes from the victim's perspective to induce empathy and remorse. It feels like to the person, they're going through years of this, and it's only minutes, and then you're hoping it rehabs them to feel the remorse and empathy that they don't recommit crimes in the future.
6: Is this Clockwork Orange?
7: No, honestly, I watched a video on this. This is true. So, like, instead of crowding jails and doing all that, they would go into this thing. Mm. You put like a mask or helmet on them and reprogram them. Mm. Cognify. Look it up. Well, that's what I'm talking about.
1: I think the reprogramming, you know, when you say it like that with the helmet, it sounds pretty spooky.
7: I know.
1: But I know, you know, people who commit very serious, horrible crimes, it's like you do want them to understand the magnitude of what they've done.
7: And can I use this like to get me out of liking cake so much? You know what I mean? Like,
1: brainwashed.
7: Reprogram me?
1: That's where we get a little freaky with this.
7: I knew Meg would love
1: reprogramming and wearing helmets and no, I'm not into that, I don't think.
7: All right.
1: That's a little spooky,
7: that's
1: Mike.
7: That's what's coming. AI's taking over, Meg.
1: Oh, God.
7: Probably for us, too. The 728. Paul's up next with news. And did you get a text from Doug Ford? A lot of us did. That's next.
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6: 15 degrees in Windsor Essex, lots of sunshine this morning with increasing clouds later, a high today of 27, 81 Fahrenheit. I'm Paul McDonald, AM 800 News. 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Coming up, text messages from Premier Doug Ford and a legal challenge to Ontario's new cash bail system. But first, Canada-U.S. trade negotiations are entering a critical stretch with new American tariffs set to take effect tonight at midnight Eastern Time. U.S. Commerce Secretary Howard Lutnick joined yesterday's talks, raising the possibility that duties on steel, aluminum, and automobiles are part of the discussions. Canada-U.S. Trade Minister Dominic LeBlanc says there is work to do, and Prime Minister Mark Carney says he plans to speak with President Donald Trump ahead of the deadline. The planned 50% levies would apply to about $28 billion worth of Canadian goods. It appears many people in Windsor-Essex got a text message from Ontario Premier Doug Ford late last week and over the weekend. The message highlighting Ontario's job creation numbers and asking residents if they support the government's plan to bring more jobs to the area and across the province. Windsor West New Democrat MPP Lisa Gretzky says people

0: leave to go to another country, because that's exactly what has happened in Windsor lately.
1: Gretzky is urging residents to contact local progressive conservative MPPs to voice their concerns. There's been no comment from the Premier's office. A violent home invasion in Chatham has led to the arrest of three suspects. Chatham Kent police say a group of people kicked in the front door of a home before midnight last Monday. Police say several people inside were assaulted and personal property stolen. A 16-year-old boy was threatened with a knife, while a 19-year-old man was assaulted, choked, and threatened with death. Investigators identified three suspects and learned one of them had contacted a victim through social media 3 days later and threatened to kill the victims and shoot at the home after learning police were looking for him. The police emergency response team located that suspect at a home in Chatham and arrested him as he tried to flee. Police have laid numerous charges against three suspects. AMA Hedberg News time is 7:34. Sunny with increasing clouds for today, a high of 27. Two legal groups are calling a new cash bail system in Ontario unconstitutional. The new rules require people accused of a crime and granted bail to provide a cash security deposit upon release rather than forfeiting the money if the accused breaches their release conditions. The Canadian Civil Liberties Association and the Criminal Lawyers Association filed a court challenge against the law Monday. They argue people accused of a crime who cannot afford to pay a security deposit are more likely to be left in jail, even though they are to be presumed innocent in the eyes of the law. Coming to a city bus near you this fall, a new system to pay fares. The UMO fare management system will launch on Transit Windsor's fleet of 129 buses Monday, October 5th. A mobile app will allow riders to reload funds, manage multiple riders under a single account, and access trip planning and real-time transit information. Executive Director James Chaco says Transit will be providing lots of information to the public to help riders understand how UMO works.
2: How it can really help them utilize the transit service from a fare management standpoint, but also allowing there's additional operational components to the system that will help them better understand the rider schedule, you know, the bus frequency, route structure, so that it just makes, you know, utilizing and accessing transit services here in the city of Windsor that much more convenient.
1: Riders who don't want to use a smartphone can purchase a reloadable UMO card for $6 or continue to pay cash. The new system is part of a multi-million-dollar investment to modernize Windsor's transit services. There's an urgent need for bottled water at the downtown Mission. Executive Director Rukshini Punayagulan says supplies are running low due to the summer heat and high number of people coming to the Mission each day.
3: For the people that are coming to the Mission, you know, it just shows them that they're not alone, that regardless of what they're going through, however bad their times might be right now, there is a community around them, behind them, that are supporting them and loving them.
1: Between 150 and 200 people stop by the Mission each day for a meal or to seek out various supports and programming. Donations can be dropped off at 875 Olad Avenue any day between 9 a.m. and 8 p.m. Today's AMA Hedberg News Poll question, do you support Ontario's new cash bail system? Let us know at AMA100CKLW.com. Yesterday, we asked if you think the federal government can afford the Conservatives' call to remove all taxes on gasoline until Canada Day 2027. Of more than 1,200 responses, 67% say yes. AMA Hedberg News time is 7:37. 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
4: Prime Minister Mark Carney says he expects to speak with U.S. President Donald Trump before Wednesday's tariff deadline. Talks have intensified since Trump signed an executive order last month to impose 50% levies on a range of Canadian goods. Hydro utilities in Quebec and Newfoundland and Labrador have reached a non-binding agreement to share energy from Labrador with Ottawa's help. And Algoma Steel Group has suspended production at its electric arc furnace because of an unplanned outage at its Lake Superior power generating facility. The TSX closed down more than 62 points. The Dow Jones was down over 272 points.

0: The Canadian dollar traded for 72.12 cents U.S. Oil was down $2.10 U.S. at $84.50 a barrel, and gold was up $36.40 U.S. at $4,473.70 an ounce. From the Canadian Press Business Desk, I'm Lisa Laporte.
1: 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The world will compete to crown the next global MasterChef. 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All new Wednesday on CTV. 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
14: Okay, weather forecast for today. It's going to be a very nice day. 27 or 81, mainly sunny. Wind gusting to about 40 kilometers an hour late this morning. Tonight, low of 19 or 61. 40% chance of showers late this evening, and chance of thunderstorm as well. Wednesday, 26 or 79 is the high, 40% chance of showers, thunderstorms. And Thursday, 26 or 79, they're calling for clear, sunny skies. Now, the current temperature, it's a little chilly out there. I think you need a light jacket.
13: Yeah,
14: not
13: you're
14: even
13: going
14: jacket.
13: Maybe a hoodie?
14: A little sweater.
13: Okay.
14: Yeah, cardigan.
13: What a weather.
14: Yeah, cardigan. It is 15 out there, or 59 Fahrenheit.

0: first date.
1: All right, 7:40 is Brian Adams and his song about never being the 51st state. Well, a lot of people apparently want to come to this country, and a lot of them are Americans. Applications, Meg, for Canadian citizenship certificates, they have surged, which allows people this new bill, the enactment of Bill C-3, Lost Canadian Legislation. It allows people to claim Canadian citizenship by providing unbroken descent from a Canadian ancestor before the first generation born abroad, so that you could say, listen, my great great great great great grandmother was born in Canada.
2: And so I still have lineage back. And I want to come.
1: Yes, there is lineage there.
2: So that Lost Canadian Legislation, Parliament adopted that late last year. It had rose nearly 50% between April 1st and May 31st. That's according to new data obtained by CBC. And, they're saying now that between mid-December, when this Bill C-3 went into effect, and May 31st, about over 6,000 citizenship certificates were granted by Immigration, Refugees and Citizenship Canada to those who now qualify. That's up from about 4,000 certificates issued from mid-December until March 31st. You know what I think? I think screw the lineage. I mean, that's great. If you've got Canadian lineage, okay, sure, let's see your paperwork. But I think right now the government, immigration, should be looking at Americans, going through basically their resume. What do you do for a living in the U.S.? What's your education? All that. I think we should be accepting Americans at a very high rate. I mean, they're so much like us, right? And I think that's why we've been friends for so long. If you've got somebody who, you know, has a good job, or they've got great potential, good work ethic or whatever, come on in.
1: Well, there are rules for that as well, right? Like if you are a doctor or have some kind of specialty, a skilled worker, that you can get into the country. You do not have to have any kind of lineage with your family, to work here and to move here. You know, you see it with companies and, you know, certain different industries or global skills. There's one called a fast track work permit, stream designed specifically for highly skilled international talent, especially in the tech and high growth sectors.
2: But is that citizenship or just a work permit?
1: No, that's like more of a work permit. Yeah. Yes. Or immigrating here. There's citizenship and there's also immigration to work here for a while. So there's different ways. But I'd like to know, does anybody know family, friends in the United States that are looking in and want to move and immigrate to Canada? They want to come here because most of these surges, as Meg mentioned, are coming from Americans who want to, who found some kind of background in their history, perhaps, and say, yeah, I want to move to Canada.
2: And I say, come on in.
1: Yeah, we'll take you. We'll take you. Come on. We need a bigger population. We need special skilled workers, as Meg said. And, it'd be a great thing. So, yeah, it's amazing just how much that bill being changed has upped the numbers. And I would imagine a lot of people that do not like what's happening in the U.S. right now are trying to take advantage of this.
2: Tyler and I were in New Orleans months and months and months ago for, Tyler had a work trip, and I went to this po' boy shop. You need to get a po' boy.
1: A po' boy.
2: It's like a kind of like a shrimp sandwich.
1: Okay.
2: Anyways,
1: all right.
2: The owner of this shop, he was in the process of doing this, in the process of getting Canadian citizenship because he did have some lineage, and he basically was ready to get out and come on over to this great country of Canada.
1: Yeah, we would love to have you here.
2: Set up a po' boy shop.
1: That's it. There is a backlog, though, as you would imagine, with more people doing this. The waiting processing has reached 121,000 plus, up roughly from 56,000 in April. So pushing the estimated processing wait times from about a year to 2 years now.
2: I just hope our immigration system is really taking this as a big moment for us in this country, because I think it is. I mean, I don't know if we'll ever see immigration the way we're seeing right now. Americans trying to get into Canada. I hope that there's a huge emphasis on this, because I really feel like this could be, I don't know, it's a a moment that I think that we could be having.
1: It certainly is. You know, we talk mostly about trade and the economy and the global supply being shifted by what Donald Trump is doing with the tariffs and the new, as Mark Carney always calls it, the new global order. And is this part of the new global order? That there are people that are wanting to decide, okay, I want to go to a different country, and is it possible? And this Bill C-3 has opened it up for a lot of people. So do you know any family or friends that are asking you or trying to work on getting to Canada because they don't like what's happening in their country, particularly the U.S.? 519-792-2559, 519-792-2559.
2: Okay, 7:46, let's take a look at your traffic here. 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And we're not hearing about any issues on the roads this morning. What else are we seeing, Megan?
0: In the city, starting today, lane restrictions will be in place at the intersection of Banwell Road and Palmetto Street. This work will be ongoing until early next week. And for today only, the northbound Central Avenue right turn lane at North Service Road will be closed between 8 a.m. and 5 p.m. Intersection Road is closed east of Banwell Road to all traffic for road reconstruction until the end of the month. College Avenue is fully closed between Huron Church Road and Brock Street, and the intersection of Goyou Street and Elliott Street East has lane restrictions during traffic signal installation and curb work. This work will be ongoing daily until early September. Meanwhile, in the county, County Road 8 has lane restrictions between County Road 23 and Cameron Side Road, and construction is ongoing at the intersection of Maidstone Avenue and Talbot Street North in Essex. From the AM 800 Traffic Center, I'm Megan DeLaurier.
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2: Your weather forecast for today, it's looking very nice. 27 or 81, mainly sunny, a little bit windy. And tonight we'll see a low of 19 or 61. 40% chance of showers late this evening. And possibility for thunderstorm. Wednesday, tomorrow, 26 or 79, 40% chance of showers and potential for thunderstorms. Thursday, 26 or 79, they're calling for clear, sunny skies. And the current temperature right now, it's a little on the chillier side. It's got to warm up a bit this morning. It is 15 or 59.
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2: All right, celebrating a birthday today is Laura, Love Layla, and London, I believe. Those were the little cuties that came and visited us yesterday in the studio.
1: It was, and they colored a sweet photo of us yesterday.
2: Yeah, so happy birthday, Mom Laura, from Layla in London. Very nice. Happy 19th birthday to Grant and Amy McCarthy. Happy birthday to, they're twins, I guess. Grant and Amy McCarthy, twins, 19. Happy birthday to Ed Link. Happy 29th birthday to Liam Mullins. Happy 55th birthday to Chris Pinch. Nora Kilfeather is 8. Happy birthday, Nora. Happy 53rd to Carlo Acampora. Happy birthday, Melissa Robinette. And happy 93rd birthday to Julie Mullins.
1: Okay, if you see her around Essex today, Mayor Sherry Bondi celebrating a birthday today. Happy birthday, Sherry. Dave Moore is 61. Aaron Elwood is 51. Rosemary Malosh. We have Linda Malgeron. Rick Rickard is 80. Vanessa Schroeder is 38. Laura, 36. And Nick Bocala is 22 today.
2: Okay, celebrating anniversary, Don and Derek Goddard, 36 years. Happy anniversary. Happy 25th anniversary to Ron and Peggy LaLiberty. Happy 37th anniversary, Mark and Janine Gilihuli. Gilhuli.
1: Gilhuli?
2: I don't know.
1: Gilihuli. That's what Gilhuli? It says in the pronunciation.
2: Yeah, Gilhuli, we'll go with Mark that. And Janine. Happy 19th anniversary to Rob and Megan Shaw. Happy 9th anniversary to Shannon and John's Cudmore. And, Grant and Amy McCarthy, they are not twins. They are celebrating 19 years of marriage.
1: Okay, bye.
2: Sorry about that, Grant and Amy, but I hope you have a great anniversary. 19 years, congratulations on that. Sorry about the little mix-up there.
1: Okay, bye. There you go. Birthdays, anniversaries. Go to our website to enter those, am800cklw.com. Hey, P1 Kyle and the TOL chimed in a little bit earlier this morning, said, I can't believe the amount of yellow jackets out at Roseland yesterday for the Essex Ken Jr. Golf Tournament. You could tell fall is right around the corner. So this is the time the yellow jackets come out. It's late August through September. It's that long?
2: I know.
1: Worst time for yellow jackets in Windsor, Essex. So by late summer, this is why it happens. They reach their peak populations, often thousands of workers. Their natural food sources decline. So when the queen stops laying her eggs, the workers no longer have to hunt for protein to help out the queen. And they aggressively say, okay, well, I got to eat, though. They look for sugar, human food. sustain themselves before they die at the first frost. What a life.
2: Yeah, what a life.
1: Yeah.
2: They are annoying, though, at this time of the year.
1: And they're so aggressive.
2: I know.
1: Their nests, as I have told this story before, their nests are in the ground, and they may be in a piece of wood or something. I had a piece of wood in the ivy. I picked up that piece of wood, and the nests, and they chased me. Literally looked like a cartoon of these yellow jackets chasing me into my house. And they were all inside my clothes.
2: Same thing happened to Tyler a few years ago.
1: Yeah. It's horrible.
2: Yeah.
1: They were all over the place. Because unlike like bees, their stingers are soft stingers. So when they sting once, they can sting again and again and again and again. They don't lose their stinger. So they say what you can do, keep outdoor bins and recycling tightly sealed. Clean up fallen fruit trees if you have those on your property. Mm-hmm. Immediately cover your open drinks or food when you're outside. Hang traps away from the seating. Place rescue or bottle traps around property perimeters about 20 to 30 feet from your patio. And they say late in the season, use sweet baits like apple juice or flat soda rather than meat.
2: And you know, there's nothing worse. You're enjoying yourself. Maybe you're out getting an ice cream or you're on a picnic table. Horrible. Or whatever it is. And it's just they're buzzing.
1: I know. And it's like my favorite time of year for weather is starting now. And listen to this, because it's so easy to like want to swat them, right? Crushing or swatting a yellow jacket, it releases an alarm pheromone that summons others to defend the area. So if you think, I got him, right? You crush him with your foot, one's on the ground, or you swat one, it goes to the ground, you crush it. The pheromones go out to the other yellow jackets.
2: Alert, alert.
1: And they're coming for you. Oh. You kill one, you're getting the army. So don't do that either. Hmm. And if you find those ground nests, they're usually in old rodent burrows, in soil voids, like if you have a hole in your thing, don't even touch it. If you're going to like deal with it, do it at night. Look out your eaves troughs as well. They use that. And wall voids. Never plug the entry hole of an exterior wall without killing the nest first, because if you do, they're trapped. They're going to eat through your drywall. Oh. Right? You crush them with your foot. One's on the ground, or you swat one. It goes to the ground. You crush it. The pheromones go out to the other yellow jackets.
2: Alert, alert.
1: And they're coming for you. Oh. You kill one, you're getting the army. So don't do that either. And if you find those ground nests, they're usually in old rodent burrows, in soil voids, like if you have a hole in your thing, don't even touch it. If you're going to like deal with it, do it at night. Look out your eaves troughs as well. They use that. And wall voids. Never plug the entry hole of an exterior wall without killing the nest first, because if you do, they're trapped. They're going to eat through your drywall. And get inside. These things are nasty.
2: I know, they are. I just looked up because I'm like, what purpose do they serve in our ecosystems?
1: Zero.
2: And I always try and think like that. They really annoy me, but maybe they're here for some good reason. Apparently, they do act as a natural pest control by eating large numbers of flies, caterpillars, aphids.
1: Oh.
2: They serve as
1: pollinators. Well, I'd rather have those around than yellow jackets.
2: No, give me a caterpillar.
1: Right. What eats yellow jackets? Let's bring those in.
2: I don't care. I would rather a fly. Than a yellow jacket, I'd rather a caterpillar.
1: Ugh.
2: They're laying, or something's laying eggs in my tomato caterpillars.
1: Uh-oh.
2: I think it's a wasp that lays eggs inside the body of these tomato caterpillars. And then when I go to my tomato garden, they have it almost looks like rice on the back of the caterpillar.
1: Yes, yes.
2: So gross, but I'm also like, that's nature doing what nature does best,
1: well,
2: I guess.
1: I suppose that's so good.
2: It's gross.
1: All right. News up next on AM 800.
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20: Fifteen degrees in Windsor-Essex, sunny with increasing clouds this afternoon, a high today of 27, 81 Fahrenheit. I'm Paul McDonald, AM 800 News. This report is brought to you by Provincial Chrysler, the city's only full-line Stellantis dealer, 1001 Provincial Road, Windsor. Coming up, deadline looming for new American tariffs and a new fare system coming to Transit Windsor. But first, did you get a text message from Ontario Premier Doug Ford late last week or over the weekend? It seems some who did are not at all happy and reached out to Windsor West New Democrat MPP Lisa Gretzky.
21: I would ask that everybody be respectful in providing those messages, but I would certainly encourage people. The text message seems to be soliciting a response about one particular question, but I think it's a great opportunity to let the Premier and the Conservative Party know exactly what is happening in this province.
20: The message from the Premier and the Ontario Progressive Conservative Party highlighted job creation numbers and asked residents if

0: They support the government's plan to bring more jobs to Windsor and across the province. Gretzky says calls she received raised concerns about affordability, homelessness, and housing. There's been no comment from the Premier's office about the text messages. Canada is making a final push to avert a new round of U.S. tariffs scheduled to begin just after midnight tomorrow. Trade Minister Dominic LeBlanc and Chief Negotiator Janet Charette have been in Washington meeting with senior Trump administration officials. The proposed 50% duties would hit a wide range of Canadian products, including cement, honey, and hockey sticks. Prime Minister Mark Carney says talks remain highly sensitive and Ottawa is prepared for multiple outcomes if no agreement is reached. Police have laid several charges against three suspects in connection with a violent home invasion in Chatham. It happened late last Monday night. Police say a group of people forced their way into a home by kicking in the front door. Investigators say several people inside were assaulted and personal property stolen. Police say a 16-year-old boy was threatened with a knife and a 19-year-old man was assaulted, choked, and threatened with death. 3 days later, one of the accused contacted a victim through social media and threatened to kill the victims and shoot at the home after learning police were looking for him. The Chatham Kent Police Emergency Response Team located the suspect at a home in Chatham and arrested him as he tried to flee. AM 800 News Time is 8:03, sunny with increasing clouds today, a high of 27. The Canadian Civil Liberties Association and the Criminal Lawyers Association are challenging the constitutionality of a new cash bail system in Ontario. New rules set to take effect this week require people accused of a crime and granted bail to provide a cash security deposit upon release. The two legal organizations filed a court challenge against the law on Monday. They say the law violates the Constitution because it encroaches on federal jurisdiction and a section of the Charter ensuring a right to not be denied reasonable bail without just cause. A new system is coming to Transit Windsor this fall to pay fares to ride a city bus. The UMO fare management system will launch on Transit's 129 buses Monday, October 5th. James Chocko is Executive Director of Transit Windsor.
1: What UMO does is gives riders more choice in how they pay, so it allows customers to sign up to the UMO mobile app, which then allows them to reload funds, manage their choices depending on how they want to purchase passes, single pass, multi-pass, if they're applying for 15 and 30-day passes.
0: But before the launch, Transit will be holding a series of outreach and engagement activities to educate riders, along with access to online resources, demonstrations, and hands-on support to help with the transition. There's an urgent need for bottled water at the downtown Mission. Executive Director Rukshini Punayagulan says during the summer, people are coming to the Mission in need of water.
2: Some people will have some water inside while they're cooling down, and then, you know, they'll even ask if they could get another bottle to go. So when they leave, they can grab a bottle, especially in the hot days. You know, we'd like to make sure people are staying hydrated. Even when they're outside, as much as possible.
0: The Mission is seeing 150 to 200 people each day for a meal or to seek out various supports and programming. Donations can be dropped off at the Mission at 875 Olette Avenue each day between 9 a.m. and 8 p.m. The AM 800 News Poll question, do you support Ontario's new cash bail system? Let us know at am800cklw.com. Yesterday, we asked if you think the federal government can afford the Conservatives' call to remove all taxes on gasoline until Canada Day 2027. Of more than 1,200 responses, 67% say yes. AM 800 News Time is 8:06. We update the markets now, brought to you by Gus Revenberg Kia, a member of the Revenberg Automotive family, Tecumseh Road East at Forest Glade Drive.
3: Gains in commodities couldn't offset broader losses at Canada's main stock index. Toronto's S&P TSX fell 62 points yesterday to 36,667. In New York, the Dow dropped 272 and the Nasdaq slipped 84. In Tokyo this morning, the Nikkei was down 2.5%. The Hang Seng in Hong Kong ticked up. Meanwhile, our dollar is trading around 72.1 cents U.S. We're hours away from a new round of American tariffs. 50% levies on a range of Canadian goods are set to take effect at midnight. Prime Minister Mark Carney says he'll speak with Donald Trump before then. Meantime, Carney says new emission standards to replace Ottawa's EV mandate aren't yet ready. The government is repealing the mandate introduced under Justin Trudeau. Officials say consultations will begin this fall, with draft regulations expected next year. And home sales in Canada slipped 5.3% year over year in July. The Canadian Real Estate Association says it's up slightly from June, signaling markets might be moving back to balance. From the Canadian Press, I'm Aaron Sousa.
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11: Good morning, 8:09. It's Tuesday. We're getting through it. It's going to be a nice day. 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
12: All right, so today it is a beautiful morning out there. We got a little sunshine. Enjoy it this morning, though, because clouds are going to move in for this afternoon. High of 27 or 81 today. Looking at tonight, 40% chance of rain and a low of 19 or 66. That's overnight rain later this evening. And then Wednesday, mix of sun and cloud with a 40% chance of rain early tomorrow in 26 or 79. Right now, it's humid, but it feels pretty good out there. Less heat this morning. Sunny and 18 or 64 Fahrenheit.

0: you go. Some Jonas Brothers this morning just announced yesterday that they are coming to Detroit, Little Caesars Arena, in the fall, October 25th. They've added that date to their tour. So October 25th, Jonas Brothers tickets will go on sale Friday. They're in Toronto on September 28th as well.
1: All the gals my age would be very into this.
0: All in, eh?
1: Well, the Jonas Brothers were a big deal growing up, Mike. It was like they were the guys.
0: Yeah.
1: And so now, we're in our 30s.
0: Every generation has their boy band, I feel. Mm-hmm. What is it now, though? Like, what are the late teens?
1: The K-pop.
0: Is it the K-pop stuff that we played yesterday?
2: BTS is pretty big. Mm-hmm. I know they're a K-pop band, but I'm not sure.
0: Okay. Let us know. What are your kids listening to? Like, what's the big boy band of the era? 519-792-2559. So, like, we were inundated with boy bands back in my high school days. Backstreet Boys, New Kids on the Block, NSYNC. What was Nick Lachey? 98 Degrees,
1: oh, yeah.
0: All that stuff.
1: Yeah, we had Jonas Brothers. We were all still in, Backstreet Boys, NSYNC even. Yeah, now I'm just reading that it's basically these South Korean groups, BTS, a group called Seventeen, which is a huge self-producing K-pop group selling millions of albums worldwide. So how the tables have turned, how things have changed.
0: Right. Yeah, big time. All right, it is 8:11, and let's talk about kids. The kids that are going from high school into college and university. And the University of Michigan, they're testing a new approach just across the river to ease student stress by dropping traditional grades for incoming freshmen. So starting next year in the fall, not this upcoming year, but in 2027, first semester students in College of Literature, Science, and Arts will receive a pass or no credit mark instead of having grades count towards their GPA. Mm. The goal is to reduce academic pressure and promote collaboration over competition.
1: Interesting. So this is at the University of Michigan. The College of Literature, Science, and Arts is designing a pilot program, which was initially reported to help students start strong and curb the mental health crisis unfolding among college-age individuals, which the data suggests that, mental health in our children at college age or even in high school has gotten really challenging. So some experts see the benefit of a gradeless approach is easing the pressure to get high marks, but there are concerns, of course, about unintended consequences. And it sounds like there's some mixed reviews on this. Will this work? Is this the best way to go? Is this another case of what people would argue? Kids are too soft these days. We're too easy on kids.
0: Okay, what do you think? 519-792-2559. 519-792-2559. I think it's a great idea. I really do. Like, cause, now that I'm older and I look at kids and how old they are, especially, I'm talking about Ontario, and I think of my nephew who's going into college this year. I'm like, oh my God, he's still so young.
1: Yeah,
0: he's
1: a baby still.
0: And what if he was going away? I mean, that's a whole different animal, right? That you're going to be on your own for the first time. He is staying at home going to St. Clair College. But, I think that transition from high school to college is a tough one to begin with. And do you really want to make all these transitions and all these different changes in your life and still have to worry about your GPA in the States and your overall grades over the next several years? Like, let's count this one as almost like spring training a little bit. You're just going to focus on learning and the transition instead of what your actual score is or your grades are or whatever it is. Let's focus on that, the transition into university or college life. We'll worry about the grades the next few years, and then we'll go from there. I mean, depending, I think, on the courses as well. And they're doing this, like, more with arts courses. Like, I don't want my doctor...
1: Doing
0: something like this or somebody in the sciences or engineering or something like that. But like for programs like this, I can see why they're going to try this. I don't think it's the worst idea.
1: I don't know how I feel about this because I do see pros and cons on both sides. Exactly. And I know what you're getting at, but part of me is also like, that's life, baby. Like, and I get these are, I remember I was, I think, 17 when I started university because I have a late birthday. And yeah, you're walking around going, good God, I am too young to be here.
0: I can't even find my classroom.
1: Exactly. But at the same time, part of me is like, this is the way we've done it for a long time. That's life. You know, yeah. Things are going to be hard. And
0: But is it that we've done things for a long time mean it's the right way to do things?
1: Fair point. And probably no. The other thing on the other side, and this is why I am a little bit torn about this, you know, and you could also argue, would students try less? Okay, well, you know what? I'm doing all right, I think. I don't have to, you know, necessarily pull my pants up on this. But here's the other thing, though. A lot of these jobs, when you do finish university, they're not asking, did you get a 90%? Did you get an 80%? Did you get a 70%?
0: Right.
1: Were you a 60%?
0: Yeah, how much do grades matter?
1: How much,
0: when it comes to that?
1: You know, you got to know the material, of course. I mean, what's the point of having a degree? But,
0: right.
1: I don't know. It's a very interesting conversation.
0: I think it's a fascinating question. 519-792-2559. I also think that, you know, on the other hand, that, well, should we be preparing our students better? And I go back, and maybe because, back in my day, we had OAC, which was grade 13 OAC,
1: yes.
0: Which really kind of prepared you and made that transition a little bit smoother, I think. And you were a year older going to university or college. You had OAC where it was kind of like half high school, half university in a way. You had more mm-hmm. freedom, but you also had a lot of pressure on you to get these grades that were going to set that you would send off into universities and colleges to apply, and gave you a little taste of that pressure. So, you know, I just think 4 years of high school is not enough. I see these kids. I'm like, they're like kids that are going off to university or college at 18. I'm like, that's way too young.
1: And making these huge decisions for themselves, you know, what program you're going to take for your career for the rest of your life, and you're 18, 19 years old. I think grade 13, I couldn't agree with you more. I think that they should absolutely bring grade 13 back. You're a little bit older. You know a little bit more.
0: There's a big difference between 18 and 19.
1: Yeah.
0: There really is. All right. What do you feel about this? 519-792-2559. I think it's a great idea. I think it's something that will help kids in the long run and students in the long run. But a lot of people are saying, soft, more coddling kids. One tech says, just give them a participation award. Another one, everybody gets a trophy or medal, even if they're in last place. Well, there is a pass or fail system in this. It's not like everybody moves on. You still have to do the work and meet requirements and either get a pass or no credit mark. This just doesn't go against your overall GPA average for your career. You know what I mean?
1: Yeah.
0: Like you get a GPA average of whatever it might be. What is it? 4.0 is the top. So it wouldn't go towards that. But you would still have to do the work and have to move on, or maybe you'd have to repeat stuff or stay back. Almost like pass or fail.
1: Yeah.
0: No in between.
1: I also feel like if we took a larger look at the mental health around these young people, what is it that is immensely affecting their mental health? Because obviously that's why they're saying they're doing this, is to make sure that the students feel healthier. There's not as much pressure, not as much stress. But I'm wondering, you know, Is it just grades? Is it the pressure that society puts on these kids? Is it the fact that we don't let our kids fail anymore, so when they do, they're just out of their minds? Like, I think we have to have a deeper conversation about why our children are so stressed and why their mental health is so bad.
0: 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We are receiving word from some of our texters. There is a power outage on the north side of Bell River. So we'll find out what's going on there and get you an estimated time of restoration. If you have any traffic notes, 519-792-2559. As far as gas prices this morning, Gas Price Wizard saying the price of regular $169.9, $222.9 for diesel. We'll come back. We'll talk more about this. Fair or foul? Pass or no credit? The system they're going to try at the University of Michigan next year. That's next.
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0: All right, so we just found out and heard from ELK Energy, Bell River. They are aware of the outage in the Bell River area. Crews are being dispatched. No estimated time of restore at this time, so we'll keep you up to date on that. As far as the weather, nice and sunny out there this morning. Clouds are going to move in for this afternoon, a high of 27 or 81. Partly cloudy tonight, 40% chance of rain. Later this evening and overnight, low of 19 or 66. And then Wednesday, mix of sun and cloud, 40% chance of rain early tomorrow morning, and an 18 or 64 right now. No, wait. Tomorrow's high 26. Right now it's 18. Okay, bye. 64 Fahrenheit. All right. right, we've been talking about this whole program they're going to try out the University of Michigan next year in 2027 to help smooth things over for freshmen coming in to adjust to university and college workloads in certain programs. And either you get a pass or no credit. You don't get an actual mark. Dwayne, good morning. What do you think of this idea?
13: Oh, my Lord. So much to see. Okay, so being originally from Quebec, in high school, compared to Ontario, where I live now, you go 5 years, so 7 to 11 is high school. You do a two-year prerequisite in college that sets you up for your university, or you do a three-year program in college that puts you directly into the workforce. That's one thing. Meg said that kids today are stressed. I don't know what they're stressed about, because there's no punishment if they do homework, don't do homework. If they fail, they don't fail. Everybody gets a passing grade. So I don't understand what our school systems are doing. It's like they're setting us back in time, and it doesn't make any sense.
0: Okay. All right. Interesting thoughts, Dwayne. Yeah. Paul McDonald joining us now as well. Now, in this system, there is a pass or no credit. There are consequences, I guess, if you don't do the work or don't learn the work. It's not everybody moves on type thing. It just doesn't go against your overall grade average for your entire university or college career. So I think it does make a lot of sense. And I think looking back on it now, Paul, I don't know how you feel, but looking back on, like, you know, now that my nephew's heading into college at 18 this fall, it's like, oh my God, he's so young still.
1: I know.
14: Yeah, and you know, I get that, and that's part of the reason why, after I was done with grade 13, I took time off. I wish I would have done that. I needed time just to say, you know what? I'm not ready to plow ahead with more schooling. So, I mean, I just kind of ducked out for a couple years.
0: At the School of Hard Knocks.
14: That's it. Yeah.
0: Yeah.
14: In the city of Toronto. Just kind of, you know, worked retail there. Just kind of checked out. And by that, I was ready to go back to school and get into broadcast journalism. So, yeah, I needed to kind of chill. I wasn't ready.
0: Yeah. No, to me that makes sense.
1: There's a lot of kids, 100%. I think there's a lot of kids like that, or a lot of kids that wish they maybe would have had some time before they make those decisions.
14: Yeah, and I think there's some young people who probably want to do that, but there is pressure from whether it's family or whether it's guidance counselors to, you know, the system itself to say, no, you got to push on, get your education, get to work. Well, sometimes you just need to experience life a little bit.
0: I think almost that should be mandated.
14: Yeah.
0: Take a breather.
14: Yeah.
0: I know, because you're right. There is pressure. You got to go to this. What everybody does. You got to go to college next year. Well, maybe we should take a breather and take a year off. What's the rush? You're going to be working the rest of your life.
1: Yeah.
0: So take a year off.
1: I think it's hard too, though, because, like, you know, I know that caller was saying that there's nothing for kids to be stressed about now. Like, we know our job market is horrible for young people.
14: Sure.
1: So what? Take a breather and sit at home because you can't find a job. Things are getting more expensive around you. You know your education is going to cost you a ton of money.
14: Right.
1: You can't get a car because insurance is too high. You can't get a used car because used car is too high. So, you know, I think that kids are trying to make the right decisions for themselves right now, and I think it is challenging. But, you know, I remember getting my first bad grade in university and going, I gotta pick it up.
14: Yeah,
0: right.
1: You see that mark.
14: No more
1: Thursday
14: night pubs.
1: Yeah, yep, you go, I gotta do a bit better.
0: All right,
1: Paul. It was Wednesday for us, Paul.
0: Okay. With news. Reminder, collision Ojibwe and EC Row. Police are on the scene there. ELK is aware of the power outage in Bell River. They are working on it. We'll come back with more next on AM 800.
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14: Eighteen degrees in Windsor, Essex. Sunny with increasing clouds today. A high of 27, 81 Fahrenheit. I'm Paul McDonald, AM 800 News. This report is brought to you by St. Clair College in Windsor and Chatham, the home of Saints Nation. Coming up, three arrested in violent home invasion in Chatham, Kent, and an urgent need for bottled water at the downtown mission. But first, the deadline is fast approaching for a new round of 50% tariffs on a range of Canadian goods announced by U.S. President Donald Trump. The Dairy Farmers of Canada warned last week against any concessions on milk products, arguing that a bad deal is not worth the cost. The Canadian Beekeepers Federation says the tariff would be devastating and would likely cause prices to crash and force farms into bankruptcy. The levies are set to take effect tomorrow, and Prime Minister Mark Carney says he expects to speak with Trump before then. Windsor West New Democrat MPP Lisa Gratzky says she's been hearing from residents after a text message campaign from Ontario Premier Doug Ford and the Progressive Conservative Party landed on cell phones across the region. The message highlighted Ontario's job creation numbers and asked recipients if they support the government's plan to bring more jobs to Windsor and across the province.
23: Were unsolicited conversations and comments from people reaching out to me out in community or through my office to say that they were actually, in some cases, they said infuriated by the message, and others were pointing out how completely out of touch and frankly entitled they think the premier and his government are.
14: Gratzky says callers have been raising concerns with her about affordability, housing, and employment. She's urging residents to share their views with local progressive conservative MPPs. A 41-year-old woman is facing impaired driving and drug possession charges after police were called about an unresponsive person inside a running vehicle in Windsor. It happened shortly after midnight Sunday.

0: Association are challenging the constitutionality of a new cash bail system in Ontario.
1: New rules first announced last fall by Premier Doug Ford's government that take effect this week require people accused of a crime and granted bail to provide a cash security deposit upon release. They or their sureties previously only had to forfeit the money if the accused breached their release conditions and the court ordered payment. The two legal organizations filed a court challenge against the law on Monday, arguing that people accused of a crime who can't afford to pay a security deposit will be more likely to be left in jail, even though they are at that point presumed innocent. Lisa Laporte, The Canadian Press, Toronto.
0: Transit Windsor is preparing to launch a new fare system this fall. The UMO fare management system goes into effect on Transit's 129 buses Monday, October 5th. Riders will use a mobile app to reload funds, manage multiple riders under a single account, and access trip planning and real-time transit information. James Chacko is the executive director of Transit Windsor.
2: Transit Windsor is going to provide a great deal of online resources, demonstrations, hands-on support at the Windsor National Transit Terminal, at other sites. They'll be getting out into the community, engaging with riders, engaging with high school kids as we're just getting ready to start another season.
0: For riders who do not want to use a smartphone, can purchase a reloadable UMO card for $6 or continue to pay cash. The Downtown Mission is putting out an urgent call for bottled water. The shelter is currently running low and bottled water is needed to help keep people safe and hydrated. Executive Director Rukshini Panayagulin says the mission has already had some people drop off bottled water during the hot summer, but more is always needed. She says the mission sees between 150 and 200 people every day for meals or to seek out various supports and programming. The Amy Hedberg News Poll question, do you support Ontario's new cash bail system? Let us know at AM800CKLW.com. Yesterday we asked if you think the federal government can afford the Conservatives' call to remove all taxes on gasoline until Canada Day 2027. Of more than 1,200 responses, 67% say yes. AMA Hedberg News, top is 836. We check business now, brought to you by Guaranteed A-Fine Furniture. Tecumseh Rhoda Paulette in Windsor, ngfurniture.ca. The Canadian Real Estate Association says home sales in July were down compared with a year ago, but edged slightly higher month over month.
3: CREA says home sales last month were down 5.3% from the previous year, but ticked up 0.5% when compared with June. CREA's senior economist says that below the surface of the headline national numbers, markets across the country are generally moving back toward balance. The national average sale price of a home sold in July was nearly $675,000, inching up on a year-over-year basis. Michelle Zedekian, The Canadian Press.
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2: Okay, a reminder, we have a collision, Ojibwe and EC Row. Police and fire are on the scene there. It's going to be a sunny morning. Clouds will increase for this afternoon and a high of 27 or 81 down to 19 tonight. Tomorrow, looking at more of the same with 26 or 79. Right now, 18, 64 Fahrenheit. Jasmine, P1 listener on the text lines, Ojibwe Parkway heading to the expressway eastbound is closed by police right now. So thank you, Jasmine, for that update. So that's Ojibwe heading to the expressway eastbound closed by police right now.
0: All right. Well, this is going to be tomorrow. Well, it's going to be a big week, but tomorrow.
2: Oh, the countdown.
0: Yeah, I mean, we know that we could be hit with 50% tariffs by the United States. The deadline is tomorrow. It sounds like our leaders, along with leaders in the U.S., are meeting to try and figure out what to do with on trade and to make a trade deal. And joining us this morning is Michael Serapio, who's with CTV News. Good morning, Michael.
3: Hey, good morning, Meg.
0: Okay, so I guess what is the latest here? Because the last I was reading, it sounded like things could be kind of far apart on a trade decision.
3: Yeah, everything that we're getting from our sources tell us that things are still far apart. There really are two sets of tariffs that are being dealt with here. The first set are the tariffs that could come in by 12:01 a.m., you know, Wednesday morning. So what is that, like 15, 16 hours from now? And the second set of tariffs that Canada wants the U.S. to deal with before addressing Donald Trump's concerns are the sectoral tariffs that have hit industries like auto for well over a year at this point. And that is a sticking point still far apart. Everyone I've spoken to who's had briefings, who's had knowledge, who's been talking to people at the table, tell me these are difficult negotiations, and they continue to be difficult, so much so that Donald Trump and Mark Carney did have a phone call yesterday afternoon. We got that confirmation late yesterday from the PMO, Prime Minister's office, but really not much more detail than that.
2: Michael, I can't wait for years from now that when Dominic LeBlanc writes a book about this, because at least you're right, these negotiations are so intense, and I would imagine what we don't know behind the scenes, what's happening. I can't wait to find out the details when LeBlanc comes out with it. I just don't envy where they are at, like negotiating with a country that is really not stable. Their demands are always changing. They don't feel like us retaliating with our tariffs is fair enough, even though they're the ones that started this trade war. And it's got to be a very stressful situation for all the people involved in these negotiations that you've talked to.
3: Oh, yeah, absolutely. You know, at the end of the day, you have here a government that has to deal with an American administration that is, at best unpredictable. And there are jobs on the line. I don't have to tell that to you. Don't have to tell that to the people who listen to your program. There are jobs on the line here. And I was in the White House when Donald Trump said more than once, the United States does not need Canadian autos. And that's obviously a problem. And so that's what the government's fighting for. They're fighting for these sectoral tariffs, not only on autos, but also steel, aluminum, lumber. Thousands of jobs have been lost here, you know, and so they are fighting for the workers. That's why they're holding still. We've heard time and again from this government that no deal is better than a bad deal. They want something comprehensive. That's what's holding this up. They've also been given the advice by people around their advisory council: make no concessions unless you have a guarantee that the Americans are going to make their own set of concessions. Because if you keep making concessions without an actual good deal on the table, what do you have left when you actually have to negotiate the nitty-gritty?
0: Yeah. Michael, are you privy to any information on who is meeting today, what today might look like?
3: Yeah, well, you know, at this point, I've been reaching out to people on the ground in D.C. We're trying to get that confirmation. The assumption, and I think it's a safe one to make, is that talks are happening. How high level those talks are still need confirmation. There's speculation that there might be another, you know, phone call between Trump and Carney. We'll see about that, you know, but without a doubt, a lot of pressure to get something going, not only from workers, but also from the opposition. As we heard from Pierre Poilievre over the weekend, Mark Carney campaigned in the last election saying he can get a good deal. So we're watching that, and the deal making behind closed doors, that's what we're trying to get confirmation of in terms of any more meetings in these last hours.
2: And who knows what's going to happen in the next several hours, Michael, because it could totally be no deadline. I could see, you know, Donald Trump saying, I've extended the deadline. We will not be putting tariffs now on Canada until September 1st or whatever it might be. There's so many factors at play here that, you know, this could be all about nothing, this deadline.
3: Well, and, you know, I think part of that is being well aware of what Donald Trump's modus operandi is at this point, right? His MO at this point is create chaos, try to get a good deal out of that chaos. He talks about it in The Art of the Deal, less brutally, but that's exactly the strategy. So you're right. Could there be a deadline at 50% at 12:01 a.m.? Maybe. Could there be a tariff of 3%? Maybe. Could there be a pushing it back? Maybe. It's a wild card, and the biggest wild card is Donald Trump.
0: Yeah, I know. Also, it sounds like Premier Doug Ford, he said that the province is prepared for any and every scenario. It was the same message from Prime Minister Mark Carney yesterday out at a big press announcement in Newfoundland. And I guess that's just what we have no idea how this is going to go. So being prepared for any scenario is how our politicians have to react to this.
3: Yeah, you know, prepared for any scenarios as politicians, but Canadians need to be prepared as well. The last Nanos poll conducted for CTV over the weekend showed 69% of Canadians don't want any concessions made to the Americans unless we get something back in return. And we continue as a country to have this elbows up mentality, but and again, you know, I don't have to tell it to your listeners. They know it best than most Canadians, because Southern Ontario, Windsor, has been hit hard. The industry has been hit hard by this more than others. It's the canary in the coal mine. But when Canadians say give no concessions, they need to be prepared that if it is an escalated trade war, this could hurt a lot.
0: All right.
2: Wow. Okay. Lots to talk about. And Michael, thanks so much. Serapio from CTV News joining us this morning about the latest in the talks. Who knows where this is going to go and, you know, what's going to happen? And more importantly, here in this area, we focus on the auto industry. And, you know, that's going to be one of the big negotiating
0: factors.
2: that they're looking at. And last we heard, there was a report from Global News earlier this morning that we talked about that the current deal is lowering them from 25% down to 15%, and automakers basically saying that that's not good enough.
0: It's too
2: high. We would have to shut plants in Canada if it was still at 15%. And you wonder, you know, where is that going to go? And where are the auto companies though? Like, and who knows? I mean, you know, behind the scenes, they may be chirping in people's ears and stuff to say, you know, we can't do this. Our whole system is based on the NAFTA or the CUSMA trade deal, and it works. And we have specialized workers and plants that are set up in Canada, you know, especially Stellantis, you know, here in Windsor. You know, it would cost us billions of dollars to close those plants and build ones or retrofit ones in the U.S. Yeah. And move all our operations there.
0: And especially
2: when
0: you consider the fact that a tariff is a tax that the American people pay. So there still would be a ton of damage on the other side of the border. I mean, we already know that tariffs are hurting Americans and American industry. So it's hard to tell what the end goal is here.
2: I don't know. But say the U.S. auto companies left Canada.
0: Yeah.
2: In the worst case scenario, you know, it would be horrible for us. It would be horrible for American consumers. You know, cars are expensive as it is. It would make them even more expensive. We're the biggest importer of American cars into this country, where a lot of us do support the Detroit 3. You think I'd be buying a GM Ford or Stellantis product if they left our country? No way. I think we'd be seeing a lot more Toyotas and European car companies in this area.
0: And if they did leave our country, which is obviously what Donald Trump is hoping for, you know, by the time that they build all new facilities in the U.S. and they the guy will maybe not be here anymore.
2: Let's hope he's dead. I'll say it. Let's hope he is dead.
0: I mean, that is not a stable way to do business,
2: no.
0: Right? Because in 3 years or whatever, hopefully a little bit less, it won't be the case anymore potentially. So we'll have to see. We have to take a deep breath. Better days are coming. The sun is shining. The birds are chirping.
2: Let's get to the traffic.
0: Okay.
2: All right. Traffic. And we have one issue. Ojibway heading to the expressway eastbound, closed by police right now. We also have had reports of power outages in Bell River. ELK Energy in charge out there. They are working on it. They have their people on it. 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So we'll let you know about that. If you have a traffic note, let us know. 519-792-2559. 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
2: 850 here on AM 800, Mike Kaycock. 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
0: Okay, starting to warm up a little bit now because it was a bit of a chilly morning. We'll see a nice high today of 27 or 81, mainly sunny. gorgeous day, little windy. Tonight, 19 or 61 is the low, 40% chance of showers late this evening and a chance of thunderstorms. Wednesday, 26 or 79, 40% chance of showers and thunderstorms tomorrow. And Thursday, high at 26 or 79, they're calling for clear, sunny skies. The current temperature right now, warming up, 18 or 65 Fahrenheit.

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1: This song from Christie Palace was in an episode of Temptation Island.
0: Right.
1: Which is a reality show. You know, one of those kind of garbagey reality shows. But
0: a great song.
1: Great song.
0: Great song, great
1: talent. That's huge. That's huge for Christie.
0: Absolutely. Ojibwe heading to EC Row eastbound is being closed by police right now. So keep that in mind. And at last check, let's check once again with ELK Energy. It looks like there's still no time to restore power in parts of Belle River, which they are aware of, and their crews have been dispatched. We're seeing a small area in Belle River with the power out. 855, unsolicited text. Did you get a text from Dougie this weekend, Dougie Ford? Some people are sour grapes. That's next.

0: It is time for Way Back Windsor Essex. All this week we are focusing on the Prohibition era because it's Prohibition week here in Windsor and Essex. And during Prohibition, making millions wasn't just about fast boats. It was finding the right legal loophole. One bootlegger, James Scott Cooper, he became one of the wealthiest liquor barons in Canada. He played the system. So in Ontario law, distilleries could not sell locally, but they could fill orders coming from outside the province. So Cooper, he was smart. He set up an office in Detroit. People from Ontario would place their liquor orders in Michigan. Cooper filled them using alcohol stored in his Windsor warehouses. He amassed a huge fortune using his wealth to develop Belle Isle and construct the famous Cooper Court Hotel and Bar. And today, all those tales of Canada's liquor barons are being preserved across local exhibits, the Chimchuck Museum and the Coach House Museum. And if you want to find out more, it's going on right now until the end of the week. 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
13: It's 9 o'clock.
3: 18 degrees in Windsor, Essex. Lots of sunshine this morning with increasing clouds later. A high today of 27, 81 Fahrenheit. I'm Paul McDonald, AM 800 News. This report is brought to you by Bertone Chairs, proudly serving Windsor, Essex since 1986. Coming up, text messages from the Premier and a legal challenge to Ontario's new cash bail system. But first, the clock is ticking down to the start of U.S. President Donald Trump's 50% tariffs on a wide range of Canadian goods. Trade Minister Dominic LeBlanc and Chief Negotiator Janice Charette have been in Washington on a final push to avert the tariffs. Prime Minister Mark Carney has called the negotiations very intense and delicate, but he says the federal government has a plan to cover all eventualities if there's no deal. It appears many people in Windsor Essex got a text message from Ontario Premier Doug Ford late last week and over the weekend. The message highlighted Ontario's job creation numbers and asked residents if they support the government's plan to bring more jobs to the area and across the province. Windsor West New Democrat MPP Lisa Gretzky says people who called her raised concerns beyond the unsolicited messages from the Premier and his Progressive Conservative Party.
13: Is the Conservative plan to see an increase in the number of people experiencing homelessness? Because that's a reality in Windsor and across the province. Is the plan to watch good paying jobs like those at Diageo and Titan Tool and Die leave to go to another country? Because that's exactly what has happened in Windsor lately.
3: Gretzky is urging concerned residents to contact local Progressive Conservatives MPPs to voice their concerns. Four people have been charged with impaired driving after separate incidents over the weekend, including three at the border. Police were called to an unresponsive person inside a running vehicle in the 4600 block of Seminole Street near Arthur Road shortly after midnight Sunday. Officers seized fentanyl, cannabis, and drug paraphernalia from the vehicle, and a 41-year-old woman failed a drug test. Canada Border Services Agency officers at the Ambassador Bridge stopped a driver showing signs of impairment early Sunday morning. Police say a 23-year-old registered three times the legal limit and was arrested. At the Gordie Howe International Bridge a few hours later, another driver, a 23-year-old woman, registered three times the legal limit of alcohol and was arrested for impaired driving. Then at the Windsor-Detroit Tunnel, a 29-year-old woman was arrested and charged after she failed a breath test. AM 800 News time is 9:03, sunny with increasing clouds this afternoon, the high of 27. Coming to a city bus near you this fall, a new system to pay fares. The UMO Fare Management System will launch on Transit Windsor's fleet of 129 buses Monday, October 5th. A mobile app will allow riders to reload funds, manage multiple riders under a single account, and access trip planning and real-time transit information. Executive Director James Chocko says Transit will be providing lots of information to the public to help riders understand how UMO works.
14: How it can really help them utilize the transit service from a fare management standpoint, but also allowing there's additional operational components to the system that will help them better understand the rider schedule, you know, the bus frequency, route structure, so that it just makes, you know, utilizing and accessing transit services here in the city of Windsor that much more convenient.
3: Riders who do not want to use a smartphone can purchase a reloadable UMO card for $6 or continue paying cash. The new system is part of a multi-million dollar investment to modernize Windsor's transit services. Two legal groups are calling a new cash bail system in Ontario unconstitutional. The new rules require people accused of a crime and granted bail to provide a cash security deposit upon release, rather than forfeiting the money if the accused breaches their release conditions. The Canadian Civil Liberties Association and the Criminal Lawyers Association filed a court challenge against the law on Monday. They argue people accused of a crime who cannot afford to pay a security deposit are more likely to be left in jail even though they are to be presumed innocent in the eyes of the law. The AM 800 News poll question, do you support Ontario's new cash bail system? Let us know at AM800CKLW.com. AM 800 News time is 9:05. Let's update the markets now, brought to you by Roseland Golf Club's 100th anniversary tournament happening Saturday, September 12th.
15: Prime Minister Mark Carney says he expects to speak with U.S. President Donald Trump before Wednesday's tariff deadline. Talks have intensified since Trump signed an executive order last month to impose 50% levies on a range of Canadian goods. Hydro utilities in Quebec and Newfoundland and Labrador have reached a non-binding agreement to share energy from Labrador with Ottawa's help. And Algoma Steel Group has suspended production at its electric arc furnace because of an unplanned outage at its Lake Superior power generating facility. The TSX closed down more than 62 points. The Dow Jones was down over 272 points. The Canadian dollar traded for 72.12 cents U.S. Oil was down $2.10 U.S. at $84.50 a barrel. And gold was up $36.40 U.S. at $4,473.70 an ounce. From the Canadian Press Business Desk, I'm Lisa Laporte.
16: 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Mariska Hargitay hosts the award show that could see history in the making. The Emmys, live Monday, September 14th on CTV and Crave.
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0: All right, so today, nice morning out there. It is going to be sunny, but clouds are going to move in for this afternoon, a high of 27 or 81. Overnight, later tonight, we have a 40% chance of rain down to 19 or 66 in a mix of sun and cloud, 40% chance of rain early tomorrow, and 26 or 79, and we're still seeing Ojibwe heading on to EC Row eastbound, closed by Windsor Police right now. Right now, it's sunny, 22, 72 Fahrenheit.

0: Time to talk to Windsor Mayor Drew Dilkins, who joins us every Tuesday at this time. The deadline is coming up for all candidates in municipal elections all across Ontario to announce their intentions, or at least the filing deadline. And now we ask the question that is the most obvious.
1: Right off the hop like this.
0: If he had a nickel for every time he was asked, Windsor Mayor Drew Dilkins, are you ready to announce your intentions?
2: Not quite yet, Michael. Not quite yet.
0: I thought he was going to do it
2: on the show. I'm
0: too
2: busy being married to worry about running for it. So let me just get through this, what I can get done here.
1: Oh, okay. So that's not a no. It's
2: no,
1: just not a yes.
2: I've never said no, Meg. I've always said I love what I do. Our city's on the right track, and I'm really excited about the future. I've never said no.
0: Okay. You obviously have made up your mind at this point, though, and probably did a while ago. Can we even ask you when you will announce what you're doing?
2: Well, did you know that the filing deadline is 2 o'clock on Friday?
0: So I'll say 1:59.
1: I'm gonna go 1:58.
0: Yeah,
2: that's pretty risky. I'm not a risky kind of guy, Mike.
0: Oh yeah, what if traffic's backed up? He can't get
1: true.
0: Down there. Yeah.
1: Although he does work down there, so well, he can, yeah, you know. Great. Anyways.
0: Okay.
1: Okay.
0: So, okay. We'll ask you again later this week.
1: Okay, and you know, we were running a story in the news yesterday. This is Ward 1 Councillor Fred Francis, who, as you know, has said that he is going to run for the mayor's position.
2: Yeah.
1: And he is frustrated about this outside review of council procedures because, you know, it's led by your former chief of staff. It's a $24,000 sole source contract was awarded to this GTN Co. And it sounds like, and you could, you know, answer this better about asking councillors and staff about, you know, things that would make the city better. And he feels like it's not the appropriate time as, you know, he is running for the mayor's seat. I know that you called this, I can't remember the word that you referred to, but kind of unconscionable is what you said about Fred Francis bringing this up in the public.
2: Well, it's just about Fred's campaign for mayor. And what I dislike is that he's playing games with public trust. It was just April, guys. It was just April of this year that City Council unanimously approved to update our purchasing bylaw. And everything that the CAO did to let this contract out in terms of the purchasing bylaw, the sole source process, the thresholds, the delegation of authority was all unanimously approved by City Council and all followed in this case. And so I have no idea why Fred would be concerned about discussing with a consultant, one of the leading consultants in the country, by the way, someone who knows the processes at the City of Windsor. We're talking about a process review to make council more efficient. I mean, if his campaign is running and hinging on the start times of City Council and whether we have standing committee meetings or not standing committee meetings, whether everything goes to City Council, if the campaign hinges on that, boy, we're in real trouble.
0: Do you find that, if this was not an election year, would this even be a story?
2: Well, guys, let me ask you, there are 11 members of City Council. Do you hear a single other member of City Council raising concerns about this? No. They've all stepped up and registered to participate in the survey because they understand that now is exactly the right time to undertake this work before council changes. In fact, one councillor came back and said, maybe we could extend this contract by a couple more weeks and pick up any of the initial views from the early city council when they get elected. Maybe there's a few people who want to add more to the survey before it's completed. I said, sure, talk to the CAO.
0: But there's no other councillor running for mayor either.
1: Yeah, like if you were
2: correct.
1: In Fred's position, would you be okay with this if you had to talk to, you know, the former chief of staff of the person who was potentially maybe running for mayor again?
2: 150% no concerns at all, because again, this is a procedural review. So things like, you know, can delegation speak if an item's being deferred? Is the standing committee method the most appropriate method when you have half of city council who are on standing committees, the other half are not? So there's an imperfection of information as it makes its way to city council. And so other communities do this differently. You know, speaking with the mayor of Guelph, they have one committee meeting a month, one development committee meeting a month, one city council meeting. All of city council sits on the committee structure. I've talked to other mayors who say, no, we've got away with Niagara Falls. We got away from the standing committee structure. because we found it not to be efficient. There was an imperfection of information. We just bring everything to city council. It's a long city council meeting, but the delegates get to come once, have their say. All of city council can ask questions, so you're not wasting delegates' time either. And so these are the types of things we're talking about. This is not a deep process getting into campaign strategy. This is literally like nuts and bolts of how the committee structure functions, whether it's the most efficient, because all of city council at some point this year, and you guys have heard the conversations, they've said, you know, this is kind of a lot of work. You know, is there a way to make our processes more efficient and more effective? This whole survey is the administrative response to what councillors have been saying for a number of years, hence of this group of council leaving, but to support the next city council that will get elected, because they're the ones who are going to receive the report and make any decisions.
1: I want to switch gears here to the International Peace Fountain. The start of construction notification has gone out to area residents.
2: Yeah.
1: And so I'm wondering, when is this starting?
2: We've already awarded a contract, so it came in under budget. Bronte Construction from Burlington was the low bidder. The work has started, so you will see this fall some hoarding going up in that general area as they have to get ready with some underground works and some above ground works. The actual fountain is going to be constructed and fabricated this winter and into the spring, and then we have to deal with some issues in the water there between March 15th and July 15th. It's fish spawning season, so we kind of have to work in that area in a gentle way, but the whole goal is to have the fountain fabricated, installed, commissioned, ready to go in time and open for International Peace Day, which is September 21st, 2027.
0: This was approved by council, the $10.5 million plan to replace the Peace Fountain back in November of 2024. Considering how much our world has changed with tariffs and prices going up, are you concerned the price of that could possibly go up?
2: No, because it's fixed price. And so the contract actually came in at $8.3 million, well under budget. And it went to a Canadian firm. You know, we have legislation now that requires us to look at Buy Ontario, Buy Canada. And we were kind of afraid that there, you know, making fountains like this is, you know, you don't have a lot of folks doing it. So we were concerned that we might not be able to meet that criteria, but we were delighted when this company from Burlington came in. They said, we can do it. We can meet the specs and we can do it well under budget. So this is good news for everyone.
1: All right. Well, thank you so much for your time this morning, and we will maybe look forward to announcement on Friday.
0: He's running.
1: Maybe not.
0: He's running. That's what I feel.
1: I feel
0: he's going to run, and we're going to have a very salacious mayoral battle for the big seat down at City Hall this fall.
1: All right. We have to wait. We're not putting words in his mouth.
0: No, I'm just guessing. I'm throwing it out there.
1: I mean, he definitely didn't say no at all.
0: That's it.
1: So, okay.
0: To me, no answer is a yes. That's how I'm seeing it.
1: Yeah, we'll see. All right. Thank you to the mayor, Mayor Drew Dilkins, for joining us on this Tuesday morning. Let's take a look at your traffic here. And Ojibwe, heading to the expressway eastbound, is closed by police this morning. There is an accident in that area. Ojibwe, heading to the expressway eastbound, is closed. Megan Delorier, what else?
3: In the county, Disputed Road in LaSalle is closed between Kelly Road West and Kelly Road East for road work until Friday evening. And County Road 42 between Les Bronx Road and County Road 43 is still down to one lane. Delays should be expected. Meanwhile, in the city, starting today, Queen Elizabeth Drive will have alternating lane closures between Rivard Avenue and Clemenceau Boulevard for milling and paving work until Friday. The westbound EC Row Expressway off-ramp at Dominion Boulevard will be closed, and the westbound lanes between Dougal Avenue and Dominion will have lane restrictions for guardrail repairs. This work is ongoing daily between 9 a.m. and 4 p.m. until Friday. The intersection of Droulard Road and Wyandotte Street East is still fully closed for Via Rail bridge work, and Huron Church Road has lane restrictions between Malden Road and the EC Row Expressway for road reconstruction. This work is ongoing until late November. From the AM 800 Traffic Center, I'm Megan Delorier.
1: All right, thanks so much for that, Megan. And up next, we'll get you the weather forecast and the news poll question of the day. More on that up next.
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1: Good morning, 922. And I feel this morning there was something in the air that made me go get the sweater out.
0: Yeah.
1: Get the pumpkin spice lattes out.
0: Little fall-like feel.
1: It really was. But it is going to warm up today. It's going to get nice and warm.
0: Yeah, sunny this morning. And then clouds will increase for this afternoon, a high of 27 or 81. Tonight, we have a 40% chance of rain. Late this evening, overnight, low of 19 or 66. And then mix of sun and cloud, 40% chance of rain early in the morning tomorrow, and 26 or 79. A reminder, Ojibwe heading to EC Row eastbound is closed by police right now at last check. It is sunny right now and 22 or 72 Fahrenheit.

0: 923, Club 800. I'm not familiar with this one.
1: We play it quite a bit now.
0: Oh, we do now.
1: Yeah.
0: Okay.
1: It's that Zara Larsson.
0: Ah.
1: And she's a cutie. Real cutie.
0: Cutie patootie.
1: Yes,
0: okay.
1: She is. She is. And you'll hear that one at the wedding.
0: All right. Oh, very nice. News poll question of the day today. Do you support Ontario's new cash bail system? You can let us know, am800cklw.com, something you're hearing with Paul McDonald this morning, where the Canadian Civil Liberties Association, a lot of criminal lawyer associations are challenging this new system. The rules take effect this week, and they require people accused of a crime and granted bail to provide cash deposit upon their release. Before, it's like, just let you go and pay us later. Now it's you got to pay within like 2 days.
1: See, that does kind of make sense. I kind of thought it was like that.
0: I always thought
1: it
0: was too, but it's been like that for 50 years apparently, just like IOU.
1: I know, like you're letting potential criminals go, yeah, get us back.
0: Yeah. Oh yeah. Yeah. Yeah. The guy who stole the car and abused the children is gonna, don't worry, he's good for it.
1: Yeah.
0: It doesn't even make sense.
1: No, I agree. But at the same time, I think it's probably because we don't have enough space in our jails, I would assume.
0: Right.
1: Like if you have all these people, they can't pay, they have to stay in jail. Well, that's quickly going to fill up our jails, which are already at, it sounds like, max capacity.
0: Yeah, I would think so. Yesterday we asked if you think the federal government can afford the Conservatives' call to remove all taxes on gasoline until next summer. 1,200 responses on that. 67% say yes.
1: Okay. You can do the business. Go to our website, am800cklw.com, and news poll question of the day it up.
0: Yeah, very nice. Hey, you see the new food festival coming?
1: Which one?
0: To Windsor, Essex. If you are a fan of pickles, this is for you. A celebration of pickles is coming to Amherstburg. There's a new festival called Pickle Me Softly. It was announced yesterday at Wolfhead Distillery in Amherstburg, and the event is scheduled for Sunday, November 1st from 11 until 3. They're going to have local vendors, artisans, pickle-inspired food and drinks. And there's going to be featuring music of your favorite yacht rock favorite music artists and bands.
1: That sounds awesome.
0: Dougie Robbins, Doug the Foodie, is the guy who's putting this together along with Wolfhead. So there you go. If you're a fan of the pickles, you're going to be able to go to Wolfhead later on this fall, November 1st.
1: I think I'm going to be there. I love pickles. And that sounds like something that's right up my alley. The other thing I wanted to mention, just because I think that this is so cool, Point Pelee National Park has been ranked the best spot for stargazing, get this, in North America.
0: That's quite the title
1: that
0: they picked up.
1: So this is a new study by a private company. Researchers at Jewel Bits gave the park an overall score of 93 out of 100 based off factors like cloud coverage, accessibility, sky brightness, online ratings, crowdedness, and air quality. And they came out on top, number one. That's amazing.
0: That is amazing. We're so lucky to have it in our backyard then.
1: Yeah, we are.
0: Yeah, very nice. All right, 9:26 coming up. Unsolicited text from the premier sparking backlash right here in Windsor, Essex. And we'll come back and we'll take a look at the forecast and find out what's going to happen over the next several days. Next on AM 800.
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0: -22 degrees in Windsor, Essex. Sunny with increasing clouds this afternoon. A high of 27, 81 Fahrenheit. I'm Paul McDonald, AM 800 News. Coming up, deadline looming for new American tariffs and a new fare system coming to Transit Windsor. But first, did you get a text message from Ontario Premier Doug Ford late last week or over the weekend? It seems some did and are not happy at all and reached out to Windsor West New Democrat MPP Lisa Gretzky.
10: I would ask that everybody be respectful in providing those messages, but I would certainly encourage people. The text message seems to be soliciting a response about one particular question, but I think it's a great opportunity to let the Premier and the Conservative Party know exactly what is happening in this province.
0: The message from the Premier and the Ontario Progressive Conservative Party highlighted job creation numbers and asked recipients if they support the government's plan to bring more jobs to Windsor and across the province. Gretzky says calls she received raised concerns about affordability, homelessness, and housing. There's been no comment from the Premier's office about the text messages. Canada-U.S. trade talks are expected to continue today as sweeping new American tariffs are set to take effect tomorrow. U.S. Commerce Secretary Howard Lutnick joined Monday's negotiations, suggesting talks may include tariffs on steel, aluminum, and automobiles. Canada-U.S. Trade Minister Dominic LeBlanc says negotiations are not finished, and Prime Minister Mark Carney says he plans to speak with U.S. President Donald Trump before the deadline. The new 50% tariffs would target about $28 billion worth of Canadian goods. A new system is coming to Transit Windsor this fall to pay fares to ride a city bus. The UMO Fare Management System will launch on Transit's 129 buses Monday, October 5th. James Chocko is Executive Director of Transit Windsor.
11: What UMO does is gives riders more choice in how they pay, so it allows customers to sign up to the UMO mobile app, which then allows them to reload funds, manage their choices depending on how they want to purchase passes, single pass, multi-pass, if they're applying for 15 and 30-day passes.
12: But before the launch, Transit will be holding a series of outreach and engagement activities to educate riders, along with access to online resources, demonstrations, and hands-on support to help with the transition. It's part of a multi-million dollar investment to modernize Windsor's transit services. AM 800 News Time is 9:33. Lots of sunshine this morning with some cloud this afternoon, the high reaching 27. A violent home invasion in Chatham has led to the arrest of three suspects. Chatham Kent police say a group of people kicked in the front door of a home before midnight last Monday. Police say several people inside were assaulted and personal property stolen. A 16-year-old boy, according to police, threatened with a knife, while a 19-year-old man was assaulted, choked, and threatened with death. Investigators identified three suspects and learned one of them had contacted a

0: Monday. The Amy Hedberg News Poll question, do you support Ontario's new cash bail system? Let us know at AMA100CKLW.com. AMA Hedberg News time is 9:35. We get a check of business now. The social media giant Meta is in court again today, facing a lawsuit from nearly 30 state attorneys general, which argues features on Facebook and Instagram have had a negative effect on people's mental health. ABC's Mike Dubusky reports.
1: In court filings, Meta estimates it could be forced to pay damages up to $1.4 trillion if it loses this case, though Judge Yvonne Gonzalez-Rogers has called that number unreasonable, according to the outlet Law 360. Meta recently revealed it spent $2.4 billion on legal expenses in the second quarter of 2026 alone, and while that's relatively small potatoes for such a large company, it could add up, with hundreds of similar cases expected to go to trial in the coming months. Mike Dubusky, ABC News.
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11: Okay, high at 27 or 81, mainly sunny today, so it's going to be nice, a little bit windy. Tonight, low of 19 or 61, 40% chance of showers late this evening, and also a risk of thunderstorm overnight. Tomorrow, Wednesday, high at 26 or 79, 40% chance of showers and thunderstorms tomorrow. And Thursday, we'll see a high of 26 or 79. They're calling for clear, sunny skies. The current temperature, it's 22 out there, 71 Fahrenheit.

0: Ojibwe Parkway heading to the expressway eastbound. It was closed by police. It is now reopened. That was due to an accident. Ojibwe heading to the expressway eastbound, now reopened. Thank you to our texters, our listeners, for sending that message in this morning.
1: All right. Very nice. Okay, we're going to have a little fun here as we move to the last half hour of the show. And I saw this tweet yesterday from this one Growing Up Retro account that I follow, and I thought, oh my god, this guy nailed it. That we didn't appreciate things less back, well, because we had less. Does that make sense? We didn't appreciate things less back then because we had less. So this guy's making the point of, like, I kind of missed the time that we had less, that we didn't have so much. We didn't have such immediacy is really the basic theme of this list in life. So, like, waiting for an album to come out, like a whole album, and going to the record store to buy that album, bringing it home, right? You didn't have a CD player in your car. You might have had a

0: cassette player in your car, or you do get in your car and you open it up right away, the cassette, and put it in and start listening to it, that we didn't have an appreciation for waiting for that to come out and having to go to the store to get it.
1: Yeah, absolutely.
0: Now it's like, oh, out right away.
1: And at your fingertips immediately. So they're saying, yeah, we didn't appreciate less because we didn't appreciate things less back then because we had less. We appreciated them because we had to wait. I think even about, because honestly, I feel like when I was younger, that's when things were really evolving. Spotify came out, so music is at your fingertips. Yeah, absolutely. I mean, I certainly waited for albums to come out, but I feel like as I got a little bit older, things started getting quicker and quicker. But even this, something like MSN, we were talking about this earlier.
0: Yes.
1: On, you know, which was an instant messenger that you had to log on to a desktop or a laptop. So even that concept there, you had to still wait for it. You had to get home from school. You had to let, your mom had to let you on the computer. Mm. You had to sit there. You did your MSNing and then you would go for dinner and you would leave the computer and you had to wait for the next time that you logged on.
0: Yeah.
1: Where
0: or
1: now,
0: you'd run down. I wonder if anybody messaged me. I think I heard the bloop.
1: But now
0: you have the MSN noise sound effect, Steve. I bet you we could find that. Everybody would like, oh, I remember that. Either Yahoo Chat or MSN. I think that was the ones that everybody used.
1: Now your messaging system just follows you around everywhere you go. It's in your back pocket. It's in your purse.
0: Right.
1: But, you know, even that, I loved MSN and probably because there was an element of you kind of had to wait to use it.
0: Yeah. Oh, I think I got it here.
1: Oh.
0: Remember that noise?
1: Oh, that scratches an itch deep down.
0: There's Meg again.
1: Yeah. Okay. And then you do that nudge if they weren't responding to you.
0: Oh, yeah. Come on, talk to me.
1: I know. Come on. I know you're there.
0: The other thing, and this I totally forgot about, when you wait for a movie to finally appear on TV, it took forever because you would go see it at the theaters or whatever. Then it would be in like video rental stores like Blockbuster or Applause Video or whatever it might be. And then it would be like a huge deal. It's the television premiere of Star Wars. And it was like the first time Star Wars or Indiana Jones or whatever would actually be on television with commercials.
1: You know,
0: they cut it up and you'd have to watch the commercials. The next issue of your favorite magazine. So once a month, you know, you get your favorite magazine, whatever it is. Sports Illustrated was the big one for us. See, it was going to be on the cover of Sports Illustrated this month. Because you didn't
1: know.
0: And there was no internet to check, oh, well, you know.
1: So-and-so's on the cover. You
0: know, Kevin McGonigal's on the cover of Sports Illustrated or whatever. Oh, my God, it's a tiger this month. I can't wait.
1: You know what's crazy? My dad, I think my mom started getting my dad a National Geographic subscription.
0: Oh, yeah. Once you become a dad, I think that's like automatic. Oh. You have to subscribe to National Geographic.
1: Agreed. But my mom did it before, I believe, I'll have to check with her, that my sister and I were even born. So my dad has got a National Geographic magazine every month for the last over 30 years.
0: Does he have them all?
1: I'm not sure. We definitely have a lot in the house.
0: Right, right.
1: I don't know what he probably does.
0: Okay. How about this? So we're talking about stuff you appreciated more because you had to wait for it. When you wanted to have a song and you wanted to record it on a cassette, you didn't want to buy the whole album or whatever. I love that song. I have to wait and listen and have play and record and pause hit on my stereo so I can hit it immediately when I hear the song.
1: I wasn't
0: That's
1: part of that.
0: That's not your life. That's
1: not
0: your world.
1: Part of my generation, yep.
0: Okay.
1: Yep. How about this one? Somebody just texted us in. The Sears catalog, you had to wait for it to make a Santa list.
0: Yeah, that's true. Consumers and Sears catalogs were the two big ones. You go to the toy section and then you go through. That's how you would make your list of whatever toys were available.
1: Where now, I mean, the kids, they've got the ideas. They don't need a catalog coming to them. They know what's popular now.
0: Right.
1: That's a good one.
0: How about this one? When you wanted to see when a movie or a TV show is on, you would go to the TV Guide, which was an actual, slim, small magazine that would come with your newspaper once a week. Oh, the TV Guide's here. I remember my brother would go through it with a highlighter and a pen and go through his TV week and circle all the shows that he was going to watch on certain days.
1: I'm sorry. We are so far removed from that now.
0: That's amazing.
1: I know. You just hop on Netflix or whatever, and immediately, whenever you want to watch.
0: Oh, that's my watch. Hey, when's what channel are the Tigers on tonight? Boom.
1: Yeah.
0: I couldn't find it last night. It wasn't on the normal channels on ESPN, and then I found it.
1: There really is a special skill set, a brilliance in being able to wait, which I don't think this generation has, because they don't have to. They don't wait for anything.
0: No, and that's the thing. And that, like, did we appreciate stuff more because we had to wait for it? Like, if you ordered something in the mail.
1: Oh, yeah. Every day you're waiting.
0: Every day, and you may be waiting weeks.
1: Yeah.
0: Right? You got to send your cash on delivery to wherever in Ontario and wait for it. And, oh, my God, is the day today? How about getting film developed that you had no idea what kind of photos that you took on vacation? You can't wait to see them. You got to drop them off. And then 1 hour photo developing became the big thing. I could get my photos in an hour.
1: And now it's like you go on vacation, you take 2,000 photos and you scroll there at night looking at all your pretty pics. You're right, but you couldn't do that before. You just would go get it developed, see what you got.
0: But I gotta say, there's something about printed pictures, because I still think, like, I have some boxes of old photos that I've had developed, and I never go back basically in my photo album on my phone and ever look at photos, very rarely, unless, like, I need one for a social media post or we're looking for something. Hey, remember when we were here? What was that picture taken or whatever?
1: Yeah.
0: Never, like, just go and appreciate. We have actually some printed photos that we'll take from our phones and put them in photo albums around the house.
1: Yeah, that's a nice idea. I look back at my photos once in a while. If I've got some free time or something, or I get looking for something and I'm like, oh yeah, remember that?
0: I made a photo album, for our screensavers too. Like on our Google Home.
1: Yeah.
0: Google TV goes to a screensaver.
1: That's
0: so
1: nice.
0: The pictures come up. Let's see. Layaway programs. That was another one where you're like, I want to buy that, but, I'm going to have to put it on layaway and make some payments. I believe that's how it worked. That was kind of before my time. I'm making payments, and then once I pay it off, I get the product.
1: Oh, wow. Talking about waiting.
0: But I want to make sure I have this for Christmas.
1: Yeah, so I got to start putting some payments down.
0: Right.
1: Oh, that's interesting. Okay, I mean, we're going way back here, but talk about waiting. You know, you had to wait for milk to show up at your door.
0: Oh, yeah, my grandma would tell me about that. My grandma had a house on Dominion near LaBelle. Her and my grandpa built this house. It was like one of the original houses on Dominion. Dominion was a dirt road, and it had like the milk cabinet on the back of the house.
1: Yeah.
0: Where the milkman would open that door and leave your milk there for you.
1: I know, like you were waiting for milk.
0: Yeah.
1: We now, not only do we not wait, we have someone, a service, go and get it from the grocery store and deliver it to our house and almost immediately.
0: Right. I can't wait till a drone drops something at my house.
1: Oh boy.
0: I'm looking so much forward to that. How about handwritten letters and pen pals?
1: Oh yeah.
0: You know, I had a pen pal for a while.
1: Me too.
0: And I don't know, I think we did it through a school project or something, and you would write each other letters and you'd wait. Oh, well, what happened to my pen pal?
1: I wonder if the kids still do that. That, I love doing that. Having a pen pal cross the, whatever it was, country or even another country.
0: I don't think so. Why would you? You just, you know, talk on Facebook or whatever. Mm-hmm. And, one of the things I really miss appointment television. I miss that so much. And really, sports is the only appointment television we have now. Maybe award shows or something that you go to work the next day or you go to school the next day. Everybody watched Seinfeld Thursday night at 9 o'clock and you talked about it the next day.
1: Yeah.
0: Oh my God, you watched last night? Of course I watched. You know, like, you couldn't text during the show. You weren't going to be on the phone during the show and talk about it. The next day is when everybody watched this and talked about it the next day.
1: Can we go back to that time?
0: And there's only 5 channels. So.
1: No, it's brilliant. Yeah. Let's go back to that. We don't need all this fancy stuff.
0: No.
1: We don't need all this technology. We don't need this immediacy. I want to go back to that.
0: Do you think people, though, that grew up in the 50s and 60s that had what would be considered modern technology at that time wanted to go back? I don't want to go and be able to go to the grocery store and buy my own milk. I want it delivered with the horse and carriage. Yeah. What was wrong with that? Yeah. It was so nice. I didn't have to go anywhere.
1: Maybe, probably, but I will say the advancement in technology over the past, 30 years here has been unlike anything that we've seen in previous generations. So I'm sure people who grew up in the 50s or you know, earlier go.
0: What's this television?
1: Yeah, I
0: we
1: wish
0: have?
1: We could go back, but
0: remember we didn't have this big box in the living room? And we used to gather around the radio and listen.
1: Yeah, I still think the changes were coming as quick and as advanced as they have over the past 30 years, since the, basically, evolution
0: of the
1: internet.
0: Remember we used to go out and have to find an animal and kill it to find dinner?
1: Hey, there's lots of people who still do that.
0: I don't want to go to the market. Farmer, you know, Pat Benatar down the street.
1: Find yourself a good farmer friend.
0: I want to be a real man like my grandpa was and leave the cave and go find, you know, a
1: moose.
0: And
1: I want to sharpen my pitchforks.
0: Right. I want to take a rock and hit it over a moose's head and bring home dinner.
1: I want my kerosene lamps. There's a happy balance, and I don't think we're there right now.
0: All right, 9:49. Let's find out what's happening in the roads. As Meg mentioned a few minutes ago, reopened now. Ojibwe heading to EC Row eastbound. Was closed by police, but we're good there now. And Megan DeLaurier will not join us. She's busy right now. But if you have a traffic note, 519-792-2559.
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0: Sick. 9:53, and it's Mike and Meg. 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
1: All right, it's going to be a beautiful day, and I feel like it's that time of the year We got to really soak it up, because just in a few months, things are going to look a lot different.
0: True, but so, watch out for the yellow jackets. They're out now.
1: They are out and about. High today at 27 or 81. They're calling for mainly sunny skies. Tonight, low of 19 or 61, 40% chance of showers late this evening, and possibilities of a thunderstorm tonight. Tomorrow, Wednesday, 26 or 79. Same deal, 40% chance of showers and potential for thunderstorms. The current temperature right now, 22 or 71 Fahrenheit. So we were talking about pen pals in the last segment there. And we've got someone who has called in. Louise is on the line. Louise, you have had a pen pal since 1949.
3: That's right. She lives in England. And ironically, her late husband's name was Bill, and so was mine. And I've been to their house. They've been to my house. And we still email or write each other.
0: That's amazing. How did it all start, Louise?
3: School. Public school.
1: So your grade, you know, and your school had a partnership with another one across the ocean kind of thing?
3: Yeah, I think so. That's a long time ago. I'm only 88 now.
1: Wow.
0: Still a kid.
1: That's amazing.
3: It is. Yeah, and you know, I visited there and they visited here and...
0: It's amazing.
3: We still keep in touch.
0: That's awesome, Louise.
3: It is awesome.
0: Yeah.
3: You know, I don't think that happens very often.
0: I wouldn't think so. No, yeah. I think it's got to be rare. We did get another text, though.
1: Yeah, saying, I'm 64 years old, and I still have my pen pal from when I was 8 years old. She lives in Chile, and we write each other once a month. And that was from Christina this morning, texter Christina. I think that's beautiful. It's like the OG Facebook.
0: Right. It really is. Chris Byrne is coming up next. What do you got on the show?
4: I feel like I don't want to break into you guys and your Throwback Tuesday conversations.
0: Yeah,
4: here
0: right. In
4: all the different
0: old
4: ways.
0: School.
4: Maybe I'll get a pen pal in prison.
1: Oh.
4: They got nothing but time and they're all innocent.
0: That's it. Write a letter. All right. Chris Byrne is up next for Kyle Horner this morning from 10 until 12. We're back tomorrow morning. Generational Joust and the latest on, I don't know, will we know by then if the tariffs are in place on us?
1: I'm going to try and think as little about that as possible today.
0: Good idea.
1: You know? It's a nice sunny day.
0: Nothing we can do about it.
1: Oh, kind of. I mean.
0: Right?
1: Nope. It's
0: okay.
1: The truth.
0: Have a great day, everyone. We'll see you on Wednesday.
1: Okay, bye.
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0: Twenty-two degrees in Windsor, Essex. Lots of sunshine with increasing cloud later. A high today of 27, 81 Fahrenheit. I'm Paul McDonald, AM 800 News. Coming up, a violent home invasion in Chatham and transit set to launch a new fare system. But first, the deadline is fast approaching for a new round of 50% tariffs on a range of Canadian goods announced by U.S. President Trump. The Dairy Farmers of Canada warned last week against any concessions on milk products, arguing that a bad deal is not worth the cost. The Canadian Beekeepers Federation says the tariff would be devastating and would likely cause prices to crash and force farms into bankruptcy. The levies are set to take effect tomorrow, and Prime Minister Mark Carney says he expects to speak with Trump before then. Police have laid several charges against three suspects in connection with a violent home invasion in Chatham. It happened late last Monday night. Police say a group of people forced their way into a home by kicking in the front door. Investigators say several people inside were assaulted and personal property stolen. Police say a 16-year-old boy was threatened with a knife, a 19-year-old man assaulted, choked, and threatened with death. 3 days later, one of the accused contacted a victim through social media and threatened to kill the victims and shoot at the home after learning police were looking for him. The Chatham Kent Police Emergency Response Team located the suspect at a home in Chatham and arrested him as he tried to flee. Transit Windsor is preparing to launch a new fare system this fall. The UMO fare management system goes into effect on Transit's 129 buses Monday, October 5th. Riders will use a mobile app to reload funds, manage multiple riders under a single account, and access trip planning and real-time transit information. James Chaco is the executive director of Transit Windsor.
22: Transit Windsor is going to provide a great deal of online resources, demonstrations, hands-on support at the Windsor National Transit Terminal, at other sites. They'll be getting out into the community, engaging with riders, engaging with high school kids as we're just getting ready to start another season.
0: For riders who do not want to use a smartphone, a phone can purchase a reloadable UMO card for $6 or continue to pay cash. AM 800 News time is 10:02, sunny with increasing clouds later, a high of 27. A check of the markets, TSX down 102 points this hour, then Dow is off 21 points, the Nasdaq down 317 points. Gold has dropped nearly $22 in trading this morning at $4,452 U.S. an ounce. Oil is up 49 cents at $84.23 U.S. a barrel. Our dollar up slightly at 72.07 cents U.S. The Canadian Civil Liberties Association and the Criminal Lawyers Association are challenging the constitutionality of a new cash bail system in Ontario.
23: New rules first announced last fall by Premier Doug Ford's government that take effect this week require people accused of a crime and granted bail to provide a cash security deposit upon release. They or their sureties previously only had to forfeit the money if the accused breached their release conditions and the court ordered payment. The two legal organizations filed a court challenge against the law on Monday, arguing that people accused of a crime who can't afford to pay a security deposit will be more likely to be left in jail, even though they are at that point presumed innocent. Lisa Laporte, The Canadian Press, Toronto.
3: 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Of more than 700 responses so far, 58% say yes. AM800 News time is 10:04. The forecast is next.
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3: Here's the forecast from the AM 800 Weather Center. Sunny for today, increasing clouds early this afternoon. Gusty south wind developing with a high of 27. Partly cloudy for tonight, a 40% chance of showers late this evening and overnight. Risk of a thunderstorm with a low of 19. A mix of sun and cloud for tomorrow. 40% chance of showers early in the morning. Risk of a thunderstorm with a high of 26. We're sitting at 24 Celsius right now. That's 75 Fahrenheit. I'm Paul McDonald, AM 800 News.
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4: Channel 6, you are listening to the Kyle Horner Show on AM 800. My name's Chris Byrne, your guest host for this week. And a funny thing happened yesterday in that I'm doing the Kyle Horner Show, which, I mean, it's a different time slot than what I'm normally doing, producing for the shift or guest hosting there. And I found myself yesterday, because you're done, you know, off air at noon, and then you kind of kick around a little bit. And I was done early in the afternoon, which I'm not used to. Usually I'm just starting my shift in the early afternoon. I found myself yesterday with all the time in the world. Looking ahead, I could do so much. I could get so much more accomplished now. It's still sunny. It was still nice and warm. And then I stopped off a couple different spots. I went to Costco to try to get gas. My debit card didn't work, so I wasn't able to get gas there. Went to another spot. Long story short, I got home, I took a nap, and with everything in front of me, with the possibilities endless of what I could be doing in the afternoon, I did nothing. I did absolutely nothing. I felt bad about it later on in the evening that I didn't get anything accomplished. And I justified it to myself saying, oh, well, maybe your body needed it. Maybe it was a long weekend. It wasn't. It wasn't a long weekend. I didn't really do too much on Sunday either, so I should have been well rested enough. But here's the other thing. A new day today. You wake up a little bit chilly this morning, kind of felt like a fall day. Maybe felt like football's right around the corner. And there's endless possibilities. Once we're get to the afternoon, maybe I'll be productive today. We do have a lot planned for the show. We're going to be talking about an Ontario Court of Appeal ruling that Premier Doug Ford can rip out bike lanes in Toronto. We'll get to that coming up. Also, gas prices going up. And do we need permanent gas tax relief? We're going to have Noah Jarvis from the Canadian Taxpayers Federation, the Ontario director, on a little bit to find out a little bit about that. Prohibition Week is underway right now in Windsor Essex County. We're going to talk to TWEPI about some of the cool things that they have planned. And that's all before the 11 o'clock hour. Then the jam-packed 11 o'clock hour is we'll touch on going back to school and getting preparations set for that. As I'm looking at my calendar, we are 3 weeks away, from back to school. So we have a lot planned for today, and I have a lot personally planned for later on this afternoon. Now, I can guarantee that we're going to get to all the things on the show. That's the only guarantee I can have. Will I be productive after the show this afternoon? We'll roll the Magic 8 Ball. We'll see if the outlook looks good or not. So let's, without further ado, let's get this show on the road. We're going to have some weather coming up in just a sec, and also going to be joined by a very special guest about bike lanes and maybe an update on the AMO conference as well. It's 10:09. 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

0: 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Lots of sunshine with a few clouds rolling in later on this afternoon. We're on our way to a high of 27 or 30 with the Humidex. Tonight, do have a chance of showers late in the evening. Could see a thunderstorm overnight as well. A low down to 19. Tomorrow, mix of sun and clouds. Mostly sunny, though, it looks like. On our way to a high of 26. And then, looks like sunshine all the way into the weekend. Thursday, 26. Friday, 27. So, a pretty good end of the week. Just got to get past the chance of showers late tonight into the early morning tomorrow. Right now, it is 24. Or 75 Fahrenheit, but feels more like 28 or 82 with the Humidex.
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0: 10:12, you're listening to the Kyle Horner Show. I'm Chris Byrne, and one of our counselors was at a conference, the AMOs, and while there, this news story broke that Doug Ford, according to the Ontario Court of Appeals, can rip out Toronto bike lanes. And there are a lot of people that are pushing back saying, why does Doug Ford constantly try to meddle into city affairs when he should be worried about provincial things? Well, we got a lot to talk about with Windsor City Councillor Kieran McKenzie, who's on the line right now and joins us. Kieran, good morning.
1: Good morning. Thanks for having me.
0: Absolutely. So I guess we'll start with this this Court of Appeal ruling saying that Doug Ford can rip out Toronto bike lanes. Could you see that happening here in Windsor?
1: Well, I mean, obviously it could happen. It's we've had a decision from the courts now saying the province is within its rights to be able to usurp municipal authority on this, and frankly, it'll probably apply to a few other areas. Just sort of reaffirming that the municipalities are quote unquote creatures of the province. So, you know, therein lies the direct authority. I hope not. At the end of the day, you know, when we make decisions as a council, I think we have the highest level of expertise with respect to what's happening in our communities. And I think it's the same for municipalities across Ontario. We know how to build the city. We know what the residents of our communities want to see, the amenities that they want to see, the ways they want to get around. And when, you know, when we make the investment to build infrastructure to support active and increase active transportation opportunities, those are significant investments that don't come forward with, without a robust decision-making framework around it. So yes, they can. I hope they never do it. And frankly, if they ever do, they're going to have the fight of their lives on their hands as far as I'm concerned.
0: You bring up a good point in that, you know, councillors in municipalities are elected by, you know, their peers, their neighbors, their residents. And then also you guys would have done surveys or studies. You would have done, you know, you would have voted for what's best for the community. And it's tough for someone who's sitting in Toronto to be able to come down, you know, just with a stroke of a pen and say, no, what you guys did was nothing. We're just going to clear that out.
1: Yeah, I mean, that's absolutely correct. They don't know what's going on down here. A bureaucrat or a politician, even one who's locally elected at the provincial level, doesn't have all of the same information that we have as municipally elected officials and the city itself to understand what is actually happening within the transportation network in our community. So, like, you know, I would just prefer that they stick to their own knitting, focus on healthcare, focus on education. There's lots of work to do in those areas. Leave us to build the cities the way that we know the community wants to see happen, and let us focus on the things that we're good at, and you guys focus on the things that you're supposed to do. And this has become an increasingly challenging conversation with provincial leadership around the idea of, you know, their ongoing and further encroachment into areas of municipal authority. We've seen it with the conservation authorities. We see it now with the what's happening with these bike lanes, and it's a range of different issues. Strong mayor powers is a whole other conversation in a similar vein, where the province continues to be obsessed, in my opinion, with trying to run cities when they really should be focused, in my view, on the things that fall within their core mandate. And hopefully that's where we go, and that's where we land. This issue, maybe my hope is it's a blip, because Premier Ford was a former councillor in the city of Toronto, and maybe this is just sort of a lingering issue that's been on his radar for a while. But my hope is we never see this kind of provincial overreach in any other municipality, especially the city of Windsor.
0: Well, I think that we may be a little bit insulated in that Doug Ford, I don't think, has ever wanted to or has never been a part of municipal politics down here, but it sure seems like he's got an interest in Toronto, whether it's the Billy Bishop Airport or whether it's, you know, just trying to undermine their council at every turn.
1: Yeah, no, but, you know, just to be fair, I mean, those are some high profile issues, but there's, as I said, think about the conservation authorities and the removal or rejigging of municipal authority in that space alone. I, you know, very, very concerning. The photo radar issue where they took away that tool from municipalities a few months back without having good data and misled the public about why they were doing all of these things. It is very frustrating that because we do our due diligence when we make these decisions. We have reports. We go through the good, bad, the ugly of what it might be to adopt or implement any type of measure, and to have the the province has come in Bigfoot, a municipality with the provincial authority to remove something or stop a process that we know is going to have a positive impact on the community. It's extremely frustrating, and it's the opposite, frankly, of what partnership is supposed to look like.
0: Well, I'll push back a little bit on the photo raider. I think that was a good job that he did there. I lived in Sudbury, Ontario, and they implemented the speed cameras there, and it did feel like a money grab. To be fair.
1: You might know just on that. So it's something that we passed as an addendum to, and it could have been a model that was replicated. All of those funds that were going to be collected that were over and above the cost of delivering the program in the city of Windsor were directed by council to be redirected into traffic calming measures across the entire community. And the other thing on that piece is we're only going to use the speed cameras in community safety zones and school zones. So just slowing people down in neighborhoods, it works. We've seen, we know that there has been speed reductions where those cameras have been implemented, and where they've been removed, there's been massive speed increases as well as additional accidents in those areas. This works. The data says it works. So, and this is one of the problems, is the province just ignores the data over and over and over again, and frankly takes away tools to help us make the community safer. So we'll agree to disagree there, but the data says they work.
0: Sometimes I don't like to let facts get in the way of a good story, you know?
1: I gotcha. Fair enough.
0: One last thing on the bike lanes thing.
1: Yeah.
0: With the opening of the Gordie Howe Bridge, I've seen with those bike lanes out there in Sandwich Town, them being used a lot. It's almost like a field of dreams. You build it, they will come. And it seems like everyone has been, I've been looking at posts online and just talking to people that are in, you know, just going to Rock Bottom for wings and everything and talking to everyone there. It seems like everyone is thoroughly enjoying the infrastructure you guys have put in there.
1: You know, it literally fills my heart to see this happening in real time, because, you know, when it was first proposed, it was Brian Massey, and I was working for Brian at the time. When we proposed those bike lanes, people in decision making roles did not want this to go forward. Strongly opposed at the municipal level, at the federal level. And, you know, I remember, you know, getting emails where we're being ridiculed publicly about even proposing this. So to see people enjoying this, to see the economic benefit, which is one of the main arguments that we were making about why this is going to be such a benefit to the community generally, to see that happening in real time is so gratifying, but it's also, I'm just so happy for the community that now has this additional tool to help businesses, like, as you mentioned, Rock Bottom and Sandwich Town. And I was on the bridge on my bike on the day that it opened, talking to folks from the United States, asking about different destinations in the city of Windsor that they could ride their bikes to, our downtown and a number of different locations. This is going to be a wonderful tool. It'll, I think, deepen the partnership that we have with our friends in the United States, and the people who are our friends, these are the people that are coming over, and we want to deepen those relationships, notwithstanding what's happening, you know, in terms of the bilateral relationship between Canada and the United States and all of the federal politics. This bridge, in addition to being a great tool for the economy for North America, is and with this particular feature of the active transportation link, is going to be a great amenity for both Windsor and Detroit, and people on both sides of the border are going to benefit directly from that component. It just is, it really is a wonderful thing.
0: Devil's advocate about bike lanes, though, and this isn't in your jurisdiction, it's actually in Tecumseh, on Tecumseh Road right by L'Esperance. When it goes down to one lane, I think that was just bad planning to put a bike lane there. I don't need a comment from you on that one. I just know that that's one that drives me nuts every time I'm through that section.
1: All right. I'm not elected in the town of Tecumseh. Yeah.
0: Sometimes you got to take a pinch. Sometimes you just got to let it go. You just hold the bat up there. Right now is the Association of Municipalities of Ontario conference. The AMOs are underway. How are things going up there?
1: It's great. There's over 3,000 delegates up here, municipal leaders from across the province. And what I love about this conference, I've attended numerous times, and I serve on the board of directors, is these are the people, these are the municipal policy nerds all in one place, all at the same time. You have provincial leadership here as well. You can have those frank conversations both in the delegation meetings that some folks had the opportunity to schedule, but then also it's the hallway conversations and it's the seminar. You know, I'm sitting in a room right now where there's going to be a seminar on strengthening municipal capacity for emergency readiness. This morning I did a seminar on housing and homelessness and different models that are working in one in Sudbury, transitional housing and supportive housing and another model in Toronto. It's just, these are the great conversations that we all need to have around what works, what's not working, and how we can better collaborate and cooperate to do great things for all, for the people that we all serve. And so, you know, the AMO is just such a powerful and incredible organization that brings people together. And I think for, you know, benefits the province as a whole with, you know, people come out of these things with all kinds of great ideas, fresh ideas, things that have been tested and we know that work. I'm delighted to be here and, you know, we'll see. I ran for my board seat again, so I'll know in a couple of hours with whether or not I'm going to have the opportunity to continue to serve. But, I love the organization. I love what we do. And, you know, once a year when we come up here and have these conversations.
0: So a bit of a nervous midday for you is what you're saying.
1: A little bit.
0: Yeah. So we're about halfway through the AMOs. Can you just tell us maybe quickly of something that you've learned in the first couple days or so?
1: Well, you know, you can take back. This morning, and I asked a question at the end of the seminar, and this is a really controversial issue that the discussion that's playing out in our community, but we had two different providers that are doing transitional and supportive housing in one in Sudbury and one in Toronto. And what they were able to show, and there's all kinds of data and research that's accompanying the services that they're providing, is the impact, the positive impacts, like the reduction in emergency room stays, the reduction in their by names list in terms of the number of people who are experiencing homelessness in their communities as a direct consequence of these.
0: But halfway through the AMOs, can you just tell us maybe quickly of something that you've learned in the first couple days or so?
1: Well, you know, this morning, and I asked a question at the end of the seminar, and this is a really controversial issue that the discussion that's playing out in our community, but we had two different providers that are doing transitional and supportive housing in one in Sudbury and one in Toronto. And what they were able to show, and there's all kinds of data and research that's accompanying the services that they're providing in the community, is the model that that you've built in the partner in the context of your partnership with the province, abstinence-based, similar to the Heart Hub model, or is it a harm reduction type of model, similar to what we've proposed at the City of Windsor for the Villages at the Barn project? And, you know, it's a hard conversation or a hard issue for them to answer because their funding partners are the province as well as the federal government, but they were both categorical about, we've implemented a harm reduction model as a part of the services that we're offering, and it again demonstrated, like, you know, they were able to very strongly demonstrate the success that they've had in the impact in the community in addressing homelessness, mental health, and addiction. So, you know, that's something that's a really important part of the conversation. Again, I go back to the data. We should always, when we're challenged with tough decisions, is what does the data tell us about what the best practices are? My hope is the province will be listening and recognizing the success of programs like this. Because if you recall, I mean, shortly after when we proposed the Villages at the Barn project, the province, somebody from the province was publicly stating that there's no way that they would fund this project if there's going to be a harm reduction component to it. So before we're even, you know, before the horse is even out of the gate, we have the province already telling us we're not going to be there for you to help you bring this project online. Meanwhile, there's other projects and other services and communities that are full blown, have implemented supportive housing projects and with the supportive housing programs, including harm reduction, that are wildly successful. The data shows it works. My hope is the province will have a change of heart, and it's conversations like this that's happening at AMO that really helps to move the needle with respect to where the province is at and how those partnerships and collaborations can go forward.
0: Well, we've got to leave it there, Kieran. Thank you very much for your time this morning, my man.
1: Appreciate it. Thank you very much.
0: Good luck with the rest of your midday and the re-election to the AMO board as well.
1: No, I appreciate it. Take care.
0: Thanks very much, Kieran. That was Kieran McKenzie, Ward 9 counselor and also AMO board member at the AMO conference, the Association of Municipalities of Ontario, and also telling us a little bit about some provincial meddling in municipal affairs and whether or not that could come down the highway to here in Windsor. Looks like not. We got lots to get to. It's 10:26. 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
4: 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An information update with Paul McDonald.
5: Prime Minister Mark Carney spoke to U.S. President Donald Trump by phone yesterday, just hours before Trump's latest tariff deadline. A Prime Minister's office spokesperson confirmed the call, but did not share any of the details. Trump's 50% tariffs on a wide range of Canadian goods are set to take effect just after midnight. The Canadian Civil Liberties Association and the Criminal Lawyers Association are challenging the constitutionality of a new cash bail system in Ontario. New rules set to take effect this week require people accused of a crime and granted bail to provide a cash security deposit upon release. A new system is coming to Transit Windsor this fall to pay fares to ride a city bus. The UMO fare management system involves a mobile app that will launch on Transit's 129 buses Monday, October 5th. There's an urgent need for bottled water at the downtown Mission. Executive Director Rukshini Panayagulan says the Mission is seeing 150 to 200 people each day for a meal or to seek out various supports and programming. Details on these and other stories coming up at 11. The forecast is next.
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5: Now the forecast from the AM 800 Weather Center. Sunny with increasing clouds early this afternoon, a high of 27. We're at 24 Celsius right now, that's 75 Fahrenheit. I'm Paul McDonald. 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
15: 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One, tomorrow, August 19th, that because the Canada-U.S. Tariff deadline is fast approaching, and another one is September 8th. And not only because it's the first day back to school for the kids, but also that's when the temporary fuel tax holiday is set to expire. I find myself very, very often siding and supporting the Canadian Taxpayers Federation, and they came out with an

0: I can't help but think that, yes, you guys are once again just fighting for us about the gas tax holiday.
1: Well, the thing is, Canadians are going to be hit with a massive gas tax hike on September 8th. And this is a gas tax cut that Carney made on April 20th. It's been saving Canadians about $7 every time they go to fill up. But the problem is that this is only temporary relief, not the permanent relief that Canadians need as they continue to struggle with the cost of living. So if you want to see Prime Minister Carney keep this gas tax relief, make it permanent, Canadians across the country have to speak up and encourage the Prime Minister to do the right thing. Otherwise, Canadians are going to get hit with a tax hike that they can't afford on September 8th, the same day kids are going back to school.
0: You mentioned a little bit about the how much more we're paying in this article that I'm reading here. $6 for every sedan, $7 for every minivan, and about $10 every time you fill up your pickup truck is what you would be spending more come September 8th if this holiday comes back, which, I mean, I fill up twice a week. That's just my commute. And I know a lot of people that do have around the same sort of thing. If they're working, you know, across the county, working in the States, just doing driving, like that's, it adds up if every week you're spending an extra $20 on top of the crazy high gas prices we're already paying.
1: Exactly. And those gas tax costs add up. You know, some people might scoff at the idea that, you know, the gas tax cut is saving families about $500 a year if it's on an annual basis. But that is real money for families that, you know, should not be taken for granted. That's an extra day on vacation. That's a few extra dinners with the family. That is real relief that people need to be able to just keep up with the rising cost of their bills. So the idea that we're going to be hiking gas taxes back up on Canadians seems absurd to me. And the vast majority of Canadians agree to me. We commissioned a poll from Léger, a credible polling firm, and it found that 63% of Canadians oppose Carney hiking gas taxes back up on September 8th. Canadians of all demographics and walks of life believe that this gas tax is going to make things worse. So Carney really should be listening to the people.
0: Like I said at the beginning, I find myself siding with you guys a lot of times, and the pushback, I can already see it. Well, if we're not collecting this gas tax for this, then we're going to have to make some cuts to something on the other end. It's going to be like a tit for a tat or anything. My immediate response is, well, we're sending almost the exact same amount in funding to Ukraine every year that we would be saving in the gas tax. So I think I may have just already on the ledger sheet found a savings there. And I'm sure that you guys, doing your due diligence at the Canadian Taxpayers Federation, have found more ways that we could possibly save some money federally or provincially.
1: Yeah, I mean, there are tons of places in the federal budget to cut to find savings for taxpayers. This is a priority that the federal government should be making regardless, saving taxpayers' money and being good stewards of it. But just a couple examples here. I mean, if the federal government cut all the corporate welfare that it shells out, all the subsidies it gives out to big businesses, we can pay for this gas tax cut twice over. If this federal government had just shrunk the size of the bureaucracy that has grown by almost 100,000 people over the last decade, then we would be more than capable of paying for this gas tax cut. This is a choice that the government is choosing to make, a choice between continuing to funnel billions of dollars to big businesses, a choice to continue growing the bureaucracy, or a choice to give Canadians substantive relief at the gas pump.
0: I had a question texted in on whether or not some of the provincial governments could maybe throw in their own temporary gas tax relief as well. You know, is that something that you guys have looked into? Or something that,
1: I think that'd be very welcome. I mean, back a few years ago, Premier Ford, he did cut Ontario's gas tax rate by 5 cents a liter on the rate, and 6.4 cents a liter when accounting for sales tax. But there's more that can be done. For example, Ontario is one of the few provinces that continues to charge sales tax on gasoline sales. Manitoba, Saskatchewan, Alberta, and British Columbia do not charge sales tax on gasoline. So if the provincial portion of the HST was removed from fuel sales, that would also save Canadians a lot. There are a lot of ways that we can

0: save Canadians money at the pump. But I think the most pressing thing is an imminent tax hike that is coming in less than a month, and Canadians need to be mobilized against this pending tax hike.
1: Well, we appreciate you coming on this morning, Noah. Thanks very much for your words on this. I appreciate it, man.
0: Well, it was a pleasure for you having me on.
1: Absolutely. That's Noah Jarvis, the Ontario Director of the Canadian Taxpayers Federation. And the gas tax holiday, or the gas tax relief that we're experiencing right now, may go away on September 8th, like Noah was saying, if you're against it, which seems like a lot of Canadians are. I mean, who amongst us is saying that they're not taxed enough here? We had the Ipsos Reid CTV poll that said nearly half of our money is going towards taxes every single year. So when you get that direct deposit or you get that check, half of it, poof, gone, up to taxes. According to the Leger poll, they had 63% of Canadians oppose the federal government hiking that fuel tax in September. If you'd like to have your say, you can call or text 519-792-2559. 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
1: Let's have a look at your AM 800 weather. Mostly sunny today. We're on our way to a high of 27. Going to feel like 30 with the Humidex. Down to 19 tonight. There is a chance of showers. Could see a thunderstorm this evening as well into the early morning tomorrow, and a high of 26. Thursday, though, sunshine and 26. Friday, sunny and 27. So it looks like it's going to be pretty nice for the back end of this week. Right now, it's 24 or 75, but feels like 28 or 82 with the Humidex.
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0: 8:45, this is the Kyle Horner Show. My name's Chris Byrne, your guest host for this week. And you may not know it, but we are in the midst. We're in day number two of Prohibition Week here in Windsor, Essex County. And of course, we have a very, very long history with Prohibition and with that era in time. And we're joined by Jason Toner. He is the VP of Marketing Communications for TWEPI, Tourism Windsor, Essex, Pelee Island. Jason, good morning.
1: Good morning, Chris. How are you?
0: I'm better than I deserve. Thank you for asking. First question, is this the first time we've ever done a Prohibition Week?
1: It is. So we have a great history in Prohibition and working with the City of Windsor and their Windsor Works program. It's a priority for us to profile. So we took the option leading into the Experience Windsor event this weekend to really celebrate that history with immersive experiences, and if it's a hit this year, which it seems to be, maybe it'll be something that we keep going on in the future.
0: I was just about to say, I think that you have yourself a very bona fide hit on your hands, because some of the things, well, like the Rum Runners tour that was yesterday was all sold out, but I mean, they've been sold out for months. I had a friend, Jess, she went on it last year and said it was one of the best things that she's done in Essex County. Her and her friends all got together and, dressed up in that 1920s era dress and everything, and I had a great time. But there are still some events that are either low cost or are free and are not sold out this week, but there's a lot of them that are.
1: Yeah, and it's exciting to see the demand. We had a walking tour that sold out. JP Weiser's is opening their door, sold out. The Windsor Premier Cruise just sold out. We just got an email 10 minutes ago. But outside of that, we still have great things to experience and learn. And that's the one part of this, is to learn about our history and really get immersed in it. Like today, anyone can head down to Chimchook Museum, for example, for free admission. So the whole museum is free. You get to learn about Windsor's history, plus obviously that Prohibition piece. And what I think is really cool, and what we brought together as partners to do some week-long celebrations as well. We have a special cocktail at nine different speakeasies, and we also have a bunch of small businesses that tie to that speakeasy pass that are giving some cool experiences as well to, it's just a fun way to engage, support local, but also get a taste of our history. And that's the most important part, I think, of this is, to celebrate part of what really put Windsor and Walkerville on the map.
0: It's funny that you should mention some of the stuff that's happening a little bit later on the week, because yesterday I found myself asking a coworker, do we have a speakeasy? And I was trying to think of where I'd heard it. It's actually from your commercials. And that this Saturday there is a speakeasy that's going to be opened up. So, I won't be donning a flapper dress or anything, but,
1: break it out for the one time?
0: Maybe a 3 or 4 piece suit or something, but I'm kind of pumped for a little speakeasy to open up, or a little taste into what that was like back then.
1: Yeah, the emphasis was the Riverfront Summer Series, which is the Riverfront Speakeasy, and the city's put a lot of effort into that. One of the 50-plus free events for the community this year, and it's really going to be a cool experience. It's down taking over part of the Sculpture Park, Streetcar Number 351, the Michael D. Hirst Legacy Park, and the Legacy Beacon, but it's going to be all about Prohibition. So live entertainment. There is a speakeasy. You'll need a little password to go through a little secret entrance into it, and really experience, what it was like back then. You can, admission's free, but you can pay to grab a cocktail. They're going to have artists, live movies playing from Prohibition times. Like, it's going to be fully immersive, and I think people are going to be really surprised when they get down there to have fun, but also, again, learn about our history.
0: I'd be remiss if I didn't ask you about how the Experience Windsor has been going. We're a little bit more than halfway through the summer, but that's not the end of all the activities that you guys have planned. How's that all going?
1: Yeah, it's going great, and we've seen massive crowds coming out, great demand at the free events. I know a lot of them are wrapping up, but like you said, this one is coming up on Saturday. We have a great event happening on the Windsor waterfront over Labor Day weekend on the 6th, with a couple of surprises that the city will be announcing soon. And then I think one piece that people are really looking forward to is that Windsor-style pizza festival that we're planning for later in September. So I think a lot of great initiative from the city to make these events free admission with optional purchases on top of that, or some food and beverage. But really, and I think people will be surprised by the scale of the entertainment when they come out to these. and what's happening, and the crowds that have been coming out to experience it too have been phenomenal.
0: I know it's a little bit tough to comment when you're in the middle of it, but I'm sure there will be some meetings after Prohibition Week to, you know, just like a little recap. You and your team kind of gets together. Could you foresee this getting bigger next year?
1: Yeah, we're looking to connect with the city on this and see, you know, what the success was. Obviously, we've seen a lot of demand already, and see what we can get in foot traffic into these other sites and what the education has been like. But, you know, if people are really proud of their history in Windsor and Essex County, and, you know, this played a very pivotal role in how our region was formed. And, you know, we can't be remiss to mention that, you know, North America's largest distillery is still in Windsor on the shores of the Detroit River. So how can we celebrate that story and grow it? And, you know, I think for a quick trial run, this all came together very quickly this year. Look how well it's gone now, and then see if we can continue to grow it into the future will be really exciting.
0: It's funny how some of those ideas, you know, just kind of spitballing around a table with some people, and all of a sudden it blows up into this. And you're like, wow, I got a massive hit on my hands. And we, you know, it was almost a throwaway comment or a throwaway idea that was at the end of a brainstorming session.
1: Yeah, like the city has a program called Windsor Works, which is all about creating great spaces for people to live, work, stay, and play. And one of the items was just, you know, how do we celebrate our prohibition history? It was very open-ended. And we said, you know, we have some great assets to help with that. And then look what it's grown to. We didn't have a lot of time to put this together. And then, you know, if we can work on it for years after, you know, everyone is always proud of our prohibition story. And, you know, there's a lot of cool myths and legends that tie into that too. That's how can we make that even bigger if it's something that we can put more attention to moving down the road.
0: Are you saying that everyone in this region has an Al Capone story? Because they do. I grew up in Bell River and in Puce, and almost every house has been tied to some sort of Al Capone thing. Same thing in LaSalle, through Amherstburg, through Windsor. It seems like he's been to everyone's house in this entire county when it was a thing.
1: Yeah, well, yeah, you talk to people about, you know, hidden liquor bottles when they're renovating an attic, and all that kind of stuff is pretty cool to, you know, and how can we bring those stories more to light? You know, we're giving you some cool experiences to go out and do, and, you know, excuses to go out and have a cocktail, but how can we sell our story even more to then get people out and explore more as well? And that's ultimately what we're doing, is how can we craft this into a really cool story to make visitors want to get out there too.
0: Well, I appreciate your time this morning, Jason. Thank you.
1: Awesome. Thanks so much, Chris.
0: That was Jason Toner, the VP of Marketing for TWEPI, Tourism Windsor, Essex, Pelee Island, with the Prohibition Week on right now. Like he was saying, there are some that are sold out, some of the events through this week, but there is still some stuff that is open today. Willstead Manor has tours with an admission of $3.50. And also, the Chimchuck Museum is free starting at, it's already open now from 10 till 5 today as well. So if you want to check out some of the cool things that are around for Prohibition Week, and they got themselves a hit on their hands. If things are selling out with, very little put into that, they didn't have a lot of time, not a lot of lead time into everything, I think next year is going to be a little bit bigger. I could see a lot more tours, a lot more sort of history stuff, but again, I'm not on that committee, so a big thank you to Jason for joining us. If you'd like to chime in on anything we're talking about this morning, you absolutely can. You can call or text 519-792-2559. That's 519-792-CKLW. Lots still on the Kyle Horner Show. My name's Chris Byrne. You are listening to AM 800.

0: 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We are expecting mostly sunshine today. There is a chance of showers. That's later on into the evening, though. A high of 27. Could see a shower, could see a thunderstorm around midnight into early tomorrow morning as well. Low down to 19 tonight, and then sunny and 26 are high tomorrow. Thursday's kind of identical, sunny and 26. And then on Friday, we finish off the week with sunshine and a high of 27. Right now, we're sitting at 24 or 75 Fahrenheit, but feels like 28 or 82 with the Humidex.
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5: The stars come out for a night that's always full of surprises. 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Mariska Hargitay hosts the award show that could see history in the making. The Emmys, live Monday, September 14th on CTV and Crave.

0: 10:57. This is the Kyle Horner Show. My name's Chris Byrne, filling in for this week. And we have been getting some texts on when I was talking with Noah Jarvis from the Canadian Taxpayers Federation. Some texts coming in about that particular conversation about whether or not the gas tax hike, or some people are saying I shouldn't be using that word instead. I am open to synonyms if you'd like to send one away. And whether or not it's good or bad that it's going to be coming back September 8th. And personally, I think that, you know, I like gas prices as low as possible, and I don't agree with the hike that's proposed or the one that's going to be coming back. This text here said, one day you complain about hospitals are being overburdened. The next day you want to cut off the revenue stream that could improve hospitals. I don't think these two are mutually exclusive. I've long been an adversary of governments in the way that they spend. That's why I find myself aligning with the Canadian Taxpayers Federation more often than not. I think that when it comes to pet projects that any politician has, it's kind of funny how magically they can come up with the money. Whether it's, you know, Doug Ford wanting to do stuff at Billy Bishop or giving away green space to his developer buddies. It's funny how when they want something done magically, things can get done. If they want to funnel money to a data center and the tax breaks there, they can find all the cash in the world. But when it comes to properly paying for our healthcare, it's a little bit too much. The nurses and support workers and doctors, they're just asking for a little bit too much. We can't fund any of that. Interesting. Someone did also text in saying they don't mind paying that extra. They're happy to pay that gas tax for that. That's fine. I agree with the Ipsos CTV Reid poll that just came out saying we're paying almost half of our money into taxes. Personally, I think that's just a little bit too much, and that as a government as a whole, like just as a general, they could be a lot more efficient with our cash. We're coming up on news time. 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This is AM 800.
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13: Twenty-four degrees in Windsor, Essex, becoming a mix of sun and cloud this afternoon with a high of 27, 81 Fahrenheit. I'm Paul McDonald, AM 800 News. Coming up, new transit fare system coming this fall and an urgent need for bottled water at the downtown Mission. But first, Prime Minister Mark Carney has spoken with U.S. President Donald Trump by phone as Trump's 50% tariffs loom. A spokesperson from the Prime Minister's office confirmed they spoke yesterday afternoon but would not share any of the details. Trump's latest tariffs are set to take effect just after midnight, and Canada's trade negotiators have been on a final push to avert them. Canada-U.S. Trade Minister Dominic LeBlanc and Chief Trade Negotiator Janice Charette sat down yesterday with U.S. Trade Representative Jameson Greer and Commerce Secretary Howard Lutnick. Coming to a city bus near you this fall, a new system to pay fares. The UMO Fare Management System will launch on Transit Windsor's fleet of 129 buses Monday, October 5th. A mobile app will allow riders to reload funds, manage multiple riders under a single account, and access trip planning and real-time transit information. Executive Director James Chacko says transit will be providing lots of information to the public to help riders riders understand how UMO works.
3: How it can really help them utilize the transit service from a fare management standpoint, but also allowing there's additional operational components of the system that will help them better understand the rider schedule, you know, the bus frequency, route structure, so that it just makes, you know, utilizing and accessing transit services here in the city of Windsor that much more convenient.
13: Riders who don't want to use a smartphone can purchase a reloadable UMO card for $6 or continue to pay cash. AM 800 News, time is 11:02. Sunny with increasing clouds today, a high of 27. A check of the markets this hour. TSX down 220 points. Dow off 11 points, while the NASDAQ is down 323 points. Gold is off nearly $32 in trading at $4,442 U.S. an ounce. Oil is up 17 cents at $83.91 U.S. a barrel. Our dollar lower this morning at 72.06 cents U.S. Two legal groups are calling a new cash bail system in Ontario unconstitutional. The new rules require people accused of a crime and granted bail to provide a cash security deposit upon release rather than forfeiting the money if the accused breaches their release conditions. The Canadian Civil Liberties Association and the Criminal Lawyers Association filed a court challenge against the law on Monday. Four people have been charged with impaired driving after separate incidents over the weekend, including three at the Canada-US border. Police were called to an unresponsive person inside a running vehicle in the 4600 block of Seminole Street near Arthur Road shortly after midnight Sunday. Officers seized fentanyl, cannabis, and drug paraphernalia from the vehicle, and a 41-year-old woman failed a drug test. Canada Border Services Agency officers at the Ambassador Bridge stopped a driver showing signs of impairment early Sunday morning, and police say a 23-year-old registered three times the legal limit and was arrested. At the Gordie Howe International Bridge a few hours later, another driver, a 23-year-old, registered three times the legal limit of alcohol and was arrested for impaired driving. Then at the tunnel, a 29-year-old woman was arrested and charged after she failed a breath test. And there's an urgent need for bottled water at the downtown Mission. Executive Director Rukshini Punayagulin says supplies are running low due to the hot summer.
4: For the people that are coming to the Mission, you know, it just shows them that they're not alone, that regardless of what they're going through, however bad their times might be right now, there is a community around them, behind them, that are supporting them and loving them.
13: Between 150 and 200 people stop by the Mission each day for a meal or to seek various supports. Donations can be dropped off at 875 Olette Avenue any day between 9 a.m. and 8 p.m. AM 800 News, time is 11:04. The forecast is next.
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13: Now the forecast from the AM 800 Weather Center. Becoming a mix of sun and clouds, cloud this afternoon. Gusty south wind at a high of 27. Cloudy tonight, 40% chance of showers late this evening and overnight. Risk of a thunderstorm. Southwest wind becoming lighter, the low of 19. Cloudy tomorrow, 40% chance of showers early in the morning, then a mix of sun and cloud. There is the risk of a thunderstorm with a high of 26. We're at 26 Celsius right now, that's 79 Fahrenheit. 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

0: Classics by Elton John. We want to send you to the world's best Elton John tribute. It's at McAuliffe Park as part of the Tecumseh Corn Fest. Elton Ron is going to be hitting the stage one night only, Friday, August 28th, and we have your chance to win some tickets right now. 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And, of course, good luck. One thing about Elton John is there is nothing but bangers in his catalog. 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Good luck.
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0: Mostly sunny skies in Windsor, Essex for today. We're on our way to 27 for a high. We're actually almost there right now. There is a chance of showers into the overnight, and after midnight could see a thunderstorm as well. So just a heads up there. Then sunny skies tomorrow, a high of 26. Gets gorgeous as we finish off the week. Sunny and 26 on Thursday. Friday, sunny and 27. Right now, it is 26 or 78 Fahrenheit, but with the Humidex, feels like 29 or 84.
6: No way. I can't believe it.
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0: What if I don't want to go back to school again? It's 11:10. You're listening to the Kyle Horner Show on AM 800. My name's Chris Byrne, in for this weekend. By the calendar, we are 3 weeks away from kids going back to school, so maybe some kids getting the Sunday scaries, or probably at this point more like the Wednesday or Thursday scaries, because there is still a little bit of time. But we did want to check in with the Canadian Mental Health Association, Windsor-Essex, to find out if they have some tips or tricks for sending the kids back to school. We welcome on Carrie Davis, who is one of the workplace educators for CMHA Windsor-Essex. Hello, Carrie. Good morning.
1: Hi, good morning.
0: So kids are going to be going back to school. Mental health has been a push or a focus for a lot of years, and I can imagine that there's more than a few anxious kids when it comes to going back to school. There's a lot of parents that are happy that they're going to be going back, but I'm guessing that the kids are, and their mental health may be suffering over the next few weeks.
1: Yeah, for sure. Transitions naturally bring up some uncertainty, those temporary worries. Are different, though, from anxiety that is often persistent or disproportionate and can interfere with that daily functioning.
0: So we're while we focus on that, I saw this little thing that you have some maybe tips or tricks as we're getting ready. I'm guessing one of them is getting kids into some sort of routine before 3 weeks from now.
1: Absolutely. Some sort of predictability will create safety for them. So consistent sleep and wake times, meal times, some physical activity, healthy screen habits are recommended first steps for supporting that anxiety management.
0: Do you have a timeline on when this should be implemented? You know, like not every kid is going to be the same, and I don't want to suggest that you're ruining people's holidays if they have something planned for the Labor Day weekend, but like what is a good guideline, I guess?
1: Absolutely. So it just depends on what your routine looks like right now. So if you have some older kids that are staying up later, then you might want to start scaling back on those times and getting them to sleep at a more reasonable time. So it just really depends on the individual and the situation. So if you already have a really great routine, just keep going with that. But I would say, you know, if kids are staying up till 3 in the morning, the older ones, you might want to start scaling that back right now slowly and implementing it.
0: Where do you guys land when it comes to screen time at the CMHA? Or like limiting it for kids?
1: Well, I would, the research really shows you that, you know, the more screen time creates more anxiety, and mental health impacts on youth. I don't think we have a specific, stance on it, but we acknowledge what the research is saying.
0: What does the research say?
1: That less screen time is better for children. Yeah,
0: okay.
1: Sure. And that social media as well.
0: As we're heading back to school, and like I said, there is a big focus and has been lately on mental health and mental health issues. How can you best prepare your child mentally for a school year ahead? I mean, my generation, that wasn't even a thought. It was, you know, like the song was playing there as we were leading in. You're going back to school whether you like it or not. And you know, I don't want to hear about it. So I guess, how do we prepare our kids mentally for that?
1: Well, we want to validate their concerns and help them communicate about it. We want to enforce those brave behaviors and without reinforcing avoidance. So I think that some things that you can do is ask them, you know, what are you looking forward to? What are you uncertain about? And help them recognize and name those feelings. We can offer some choices for them. Let them choose clothing, pack their lunches, organize backpacks in those choices and support problem solving. So oftentimes what happens is that when people are anxious about something, they get stuck in the moment that they're anxious about. So help them to work through that moment. So maybe it's, you know, what is making you anxious? What if I don't make any friends? Well, how might you go about making friends? Do you remember that time we went to the park and you met this friend, and how did you do that? So helping them play the tape till the end and working through a problem, and just staying calm and confident, acknowledging to them that, you know, some things can be difficult, but communicating confidence that your child can cope And some other things that you can do is build connection with school. So help the child about. So help them to work through that moment. So maybe it's, you know, what is making you anxious? What if I don't make any friends? Well, how might you go about making friends? Do you remember that time we went to the park and you met this friend, and how did you do that? So helping them play the tape till the end and working through a problem, and just staying calm and confident, acknowledging to them that, you know, some things can be difficult, but communicating confidence that your child can cope. And some other things that you can do is build connection with school. So help the child identify a trusted adult, someone that they have a connection with or a peer at school.
0: So sort of empowering them with the things that you can control or are within your control, then at least give them a sense of that, you know, with the getting ready for school and the planning and that.
1: Yes.
0: You mentioned getting in touch with the school. I know that the workers themselves go back usually a week or a little bit before. Is that something that schools are open to, is to, you know, maybe identify who their teachers are going to be and that sort of thing with students? Are you aware of that?
1: I understand that some schools provide information, you know, the year before about who is going to be their teacher next year, or they at least let you know a week ahead of time. But I think that schools would be open to a parent calling if they sense that their child is anxious and talking about ahead of time, you know, what supports are in place, how to support this child, and then maybe even on the first week of school, you make that connection with the teacher. They're usually pretty open to communicating with parents and understanding the child's needs.
0: Yeah, I can imagine that's not to stereotype, but I feel like that would be more the younger grades that would be feeling that sort of sense. I just figure the older grades, they've already been through this multiple times. You know, if you're in grade 5, 6, 7 all the way up, you know, you've been through this rigmarole 5 or 6 times. It's kind of, you know, not your first rodeo.
1: Well, not necessarily. I think that that anxiety can hit children at multiple ages. So just understanding where your child's at with their fears. Even on the first week of school, you make that connection with the teacher. They're usually pretty open to communicating with parents and understanding the child's needs.
0: Yeah, I can imagine that's not to stereotype, but I feel like that would be more the younger grades that would be feeling that sort of sense. I just figure the older grades, they've already been through this multiple times. You know, if you're in grade 5, 6, 7 all the way up, you know, you've been through this rigmarole 5 or 6 times. It's kind of, you know, not your first rodeo.
1: Well, not necessarily. I think that that anxiety can hit children at multiple ages. So just understanding where your child's at with their fears.
0: Personal with any of the clients or anything, but like, is there a number one thing that people are looking to you guys for?
1: I don't know if there's a number one thing. I think that there's all different types of concerns that children face, or youth. Anxiety, depression, those types of things. Our Youth Wellness Hub would have more information about what the number one thing is for the youth over there.
0: Well, we appreciate your time this morning, Carrie. Thank you very much for joining us.
1: Yeah, thanks for having me.
0: Some tips to support children's mental health as back to school is 3 weeks away. That's Carrie Davis, the workplace educator for the Canadian Mental Health, contacted by parents about. Like, not to get into, you know, any like personal with any of the clients or anything, but like, is there a number one thing that people are looking to you guys for?
1: I don't know if there's a number one thing. I think that there's all different types of concerns that children face, or youth, anxiety, depression, those types of things. Our Youth Wellness Hub would have more information about what the number one thing is for the youth over there.
0: Well, we appreciate your time this morning, Carrie. Thank you very much for joining us.
1: Yeah, thanks for having me.
0: Some tips to support children's mental health as back to school is 3 weeks away. That's Carrie Davis, the workplace educator for the Canadian Mental Health.
1: Anxiety, depression, those types.

0: or Essex, and you can contact them if you want any of their tips or tricks, or if you have any more further questions about your kids and going back to school, how their mental health is going. You can get in touch with them. Lots still on the show. If you'd like to weigh in on anything we're talking about, Essex, and you can contact them if you want any of their tips or tricks, or if you have any more further questions about your kids and going back to school, how their mental health is going. You can get in touch with them. Lots still on the show. If you'd like to weigh in on anything we're talking about, Essex, and you can contact them if you want any of their tips or tricks, or if you have any more further questions about your kids and going back to school, how their mental health is going. You can get in touch with them. Lots still on the show. If you'd like to weigh in on anything we're talking about, mental health is going. You can get in touch with them. Lots still on the show. If you'd like to weigh in on anything we're talking to, 2559. 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
1: 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Mariska Hargitay hosts the award show that could see history in the making. The Emmys, live Monday, September 14th on CTV and Crave.
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11:20, you're listening to the Kyle Horner Show on AM 800. And coming up after 11:30, I need you, the AM 800 jury, to weigh in on something that happened to a coworker of mine. We'll give you all the facts, and then it'll be up to you guys to decide whether it was fair or whether it was foul on this person's part. So I'm just giving you the heads up. It's unpaid jury duty. We don't have a stipend. We don't have, you know, a daily allowance or anything. So unfortunately, you won't be we don't even validate parking. But we do appreciate you weighing in on whether or not this is fair or foul, because this was brought to my attention, and I mean, I have an opinion on it, but I'll just sit here as the judge. I'll give you the facts, and then we'll go from there. So that's coming up after 11:30. Lots of talk about this taxing and gas taxes. Someone texted in saying the feds are considering taxing the sale of your primary residence and raising HST as well. Apparently that was on Vashi's show either yesterday or late last week. So I understand that whenever you talk about taxes, talking about money in general, like, we grew up where you never found out, you never knew how much your parents made, right? So, like, that was never a topic of conversation at any dinner table from me, any of my friends, our generation. We just never talked about any of that. Someone also said, I shouldn't have brought up the Ukraine thing when I was talking about the gas tax potentially coming back in September. I just use that because it was top of mind. I mean, there was a report out, what, a week and a half ago, 2 weeks ago. There are plenty more examples of governments at all levels wasting taxpayer money. And that was one thing that I always take exception to whenever I hear, oh, this is government funded. No, that's taxpayer money. That's you and I paying our taxes. And like that report from Ipsos Reed and CTV, that we're taxed at nearly 50% with all the stuff that you pay taxes on. And it's not just income tax or HST. It's whenever you're buying a vehicle multiple times. If you're buying that vehicle may have been taxed 5, 6, 7, 8 times over just from the life of that vehicle. Just an example, a sales tax that you end up paying. We talked about shrinkflation, how that triggered some of the taxes on some of the food that you buy. Just because they shrunk down the size of something, it's now considered a snack size that you get taxed more on that as opposed to a food thing. For example, 6 muffins doesn't get taxed, but 4 do, for example. So, like, there's lots of examples of governments wasting money. I didn't mean to single out Ukraine, but I do think that I've never had any sacred cows. I don't think that anything should be taboo, anything should be off the table, that if we're going to be talking about things, we're all grown adults here. Mostly, for the most part. I know we have kids that are listening, but you're probably listening with your parents. We should be able to

0: talk about things completely open, completely honestly, and without having some sort of an agenda or anything. That my thing wasn't that we should be stopping all foreign funds. It's just maybe a little bit of relief at the gas pumps for a war that no one here wanted to start or wanted to be in, and our gas prices being tied to a global standard. You know, maybe we wanted just a little bit of relief when it comes to that sort of thing. If you'd like to text in 519-792-2559. Like I said, we are going to be getting to the AIM-800 jury after 11:30. And coming up tomorrow, I found this study and I want to reach out to an expert in it. It's a little bit of a preview of what we're going to be talking about tomorrow. Have you made the most of this summer? A shocking number of people have said that they feel like they didn't. They feel the pressure with the last 3 weeks before school comes in to try to make the most of the summer, to try to salvage whatever this summer was, whether that was taking a road trip or a vacation with your family, whether it was a staycation, renovations in your house or in your yard or doing whatever. A lot of people feel like they dropped the ball this summer. And I would push back just a little bit. I'd say that you didn't miss an opportunity. You don't have to have FOMO. Not every second of your life has to be go, go, go and trips to Europe and everything else. There can be some downtimes. And some of the best memories that you'll have as an adult, as a family, may be one of those ones where you don't really have much planning. Maybe you just hop in the car and go for a little bit of a drive, you know, along the coast. Go to Grand Bend. Keep things, you know, kind of somewhat local. Maybe you participate in some of the Prohibition Week things this week. And then when you look back on the pictures of summer 2026, maybe you didn't go skydiving. Maybe you didn't go bungee jumping or do extreme things. Maybe you didn't attach batteries to body parts and try to get things going. You didn't live a Red Bull, red line lifestyle through summer 2026, but you still make lots of memories. Still 3 weeks left on this for you and your family to feel like you got the most out of it. But anyway, we're going to be talking about that, a little bit about that tomorrow. Some more text coming in. I wish the $1,300 of taxpayer money lost locally every day. See, it's at every level. Could be spent on more nurses. Again, it goes back to, I don't think that they're mutually exclusive. I think that at any level of government, and I've had a dad who was in municipal politics for years and years and years. I've seen the ugly side of how politics work, and I understand, you know, that not everything that we want done down this way is going to get done, and that there's not enough money for this and that. But it's kind of funny how whenever things that they do want to have done at any level magically get done. And here's my issue. I have this with politicians. I've told politicians to their face. I told my dad when he was alive. There comes a point in every politician's life where they start out idealistic. Like, there are people that are going to be running for municipal council at this upcoming municipal election that they do want to get things done. They want something done for your neighborhood. They want something done for your province or for your country. They have ideas. And then they get in, and at some point, and it happens to almost all of them, it becomes a job. The job becomes a job. And at every level, if you ask a politician, honestly, you know, I've talked to lots of them where you have to read reports and you're doing things. You're not doing what you went in there or what you wanted to get done. All of a sudden, the job becomes a job. And it's very easy to slide into, okay, well, maybe I'll just take this dinner or this vacation. So whenever you hear of a politician who's going and there's some sort of, you know, not taxpayer funded luxury, whatever. That's because the job became a job and they said that they felt like they deserved it. I put in a lot of hard work this week, so maybe I can just go ahead and take this insert, whatever it is, plane from Qatar. You know, that it's just, that's what happens to a lot of these politicians. So whenever I get on politicians and I get on taxpayer money and I feel like you feel like I'm passionate about it, that's why I'm passionate about it, is because I don't like anyone wasting my money. And if it's going to be anyone, I would rather it be me. And if it's wasting your money, I would rather it be you. We got news on the way. Off my soapbox. You're listening to the Kyle Horner Show. My name's Chris Byrne. In all week, this is AM 800.
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9: The clock is ticking to reach a truce on tariffs. The U.S. and Canada are negotiating before a 12:01 a.m. Wednesday deadline set by U.S. President Donald Trump. If no deal is reached, Trump has threatened to impose 50% tariffs on $20 billion worth of Canadian products. The Downtown Mission fed hundreds of Windsor Essex residents in July, underscoring the growing demand for local food assistance. The Mission reports over 680 households received food through its food.
7: Lotto Max.
8: It's 11:30 from the AM 800 News Center, your number one news source in Windsor Essex, an information update.
9: The clock is ticking to reach a truce on tariffs. The U.S. and Canada are negotiating before a 12:01 a.m. Wednesday deadline set by U.S. President Donald Trump. If no deal is reached, Trump has threatened to impose 50% tariffs on $20 billion worth of Canadian products. The Downtown Mission fed hundreds of Windsor Essex residents in July, underscoring the growing demand for local food assistance. The Mission reports over 680 households received food through its food bank last month. Last year, the mission provided more than 239,000 meals through its food bank to over 15,000 people across Windsor Essex. And a call to lower the speed limit on a Kingsville road. Jack Minor Migratory Bird Sanctuary attended Kingsville Council Monday night, asking for the town to lower the speed limit and add other traffic calming measures on Road 3 West. This road cuts directly through the sanctuary. Details on these and other stories at noon. The forecast is next.
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9: And now the forecast weather center, a mix of sun and cloud and windy this afternoon, a high of 27, feeling like 30 with the Humidex. Cloudy for tonight, a 40% chance of showers and risk of a thunderstorm overnight with a low of 19. And tomorrow, cloudy with a small chance of rain in the morning, then a mix of sun and cloud for the day, a high of 26, feeling like 31. Right now in Windsor, it's 26 or 78 degrees Fahrenheit. I'm Megan Delorier. 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

0: 11:33. This is the Kyle Horner Show. My name's Chris Byrne in for Kyle this week as he enjoys a nice little time off here. And we're doing a little segment right here called Fair or Foul. And I wanted to keep things as anonymous as possible, but producer Will had a different story, mostly because it involves him. So I can go ahead and divulge that. So here's how this is going to work here, Will. I want you to plead your case, and then the AIM 800 jury, people listening right now, can either call or text in 519-792-2559 to decide if your actions were fair or foul. Easy enough?
1: I'm in.
0: Okay, so here we go. Let's set the table. This happened yesterday, late in the afternoon. We'll call it about 4:25 p.m. to be specific. Then what happened, Will?
1: So what happened is I have to replace my water heater, so I decided to make a phone call. We rent our water heater. I learned that it's 21 years old. I didn't know that. My home

0: doesn't buy anything, and right when you're walking past the two little stiles that can tell if you're shoplifting or not, that little bit of guilt right through there, that's how it sounded on your part this morning. So you're just wondering, is it fair or foul for you to, when asked by customer service, why, you just said, no, you can't ask me why.
1: I didn't see anything wrong with that. It's not that I feel bad. I'm usually not a, you know,
0: a bad person.
1: I don't know what you could say.
0: Don't judge me at my worst times.
1: Like that, but I didn't feel right being asked why.
0: Well, if you'd like to chime in, fair or foul, you guys are the AM 800 jury, 519-792-2559. I'll get to this story in just a second. I have a go-to anytime I'm talking to customer service people, and it seems like it de-escalates a lot of things. We'll get to that in a sec. On line one, we have Ron. Ron, what do you think? Are we talking fair? Are we talking foul? What do you think of Will's reaction to, may I ask you why?
2: Well, I think both of them are correct. The customer service is right to ask the question. There's nothing wrong. Anyone can ask any question. But I believe he's right by saying, no, I'm not going to answer your question. If it's not pertaining to the actual issue, there's no need to answer the question. It's like, what's your shoe size? She might as well have asked him what his shoe size is, because it has nothing to pertain to the actual issue. But her leaving you on hold, that's kind of a dirty play.
0: Yeah, that's a passive-aggressive move on their part. Wholeheartedly agree with that one.
2: Yep.
0: Appreciate the call, Ron. Thank you very much for that. What do you think? Fair or foul? 519-792-2559. Line two, we have Bear. What do you think? Bear, fair, foul?
3: Fair. And it's dealing with the industry of home services, shall we say.
0: Okay.
3: Right? We are so beholden to them that, you know, they're somewhere they don't have to, you know, respond to the customers. Okay, I don't know if he made the appointment already and that was the done deal or what. Maybe he had to continue, whatever it is. Well, I sympathetic because last week I had to rearrange a payment with a certain home service that we thought we'd sorted out 2 months ago, and they were most unresponsive. So I did return with the survey, said this is terrible, it's terrible, terrible. I'm getting a follow-up call. I'm looking forward to giving them a piece of my mind. But again, it's service for the home, making our home, you know, this is our castle, man.
0: Mm-hmm.
3: That's all I got to say.
0: So,
3: I'm out.
0: So what you're saying, Bear, is that you're loaded for your name when they call you back. I kind of like that one. Have you ever been direct with a company? You know, I told Will that you shouldn't feel bad. Like, that's where I fall on this, because you set your own boundaries. You didn't want to talk about your day with this person. You're already frustrated enough in that you're trying to get an appliance in your house repaired or replaced and to get all that. Like, okay, I don't need to know about any of this stuff. If I'm about to get this done, then there we are. If you'd like to weigh in, 519-792-2559. I have a go-to whenever I talk to customer service. Anytime I talk to them, because I know the person that I'm talking to had nothing to do with my situation. Whether it is, you know, like Bear was just talking about, where it's a home service, whether it's maybe you got bad service from somewhere. I know the person I'm talking to wasn't involved, or chances are that they weren't involved in whatever I'm calling to complain about. So here's my go-to. I'm not mad at you. I'm just frustrated. And I use that so often that it just sort of de-escalates everything a little bit. Because in their mind, they know, okay, this person who is maybe a little bit upset, maybe, you know, you got an extra charge on this and you're trying to fight for your money back, or whatever the case may be, whatever the service is, they didn't provide what they said they were going to. The person that you're talking to on the phone, I'm not mad at you. I'm just frustrated at the situation. And then it sort of puts them into, okay, well, maybe I'll want to help this person out. Because really, that's ultimately what you want from a customer service, is the service as you are the customer. We're going to be taking some more phone calls on this. Fair or foul, 519-792-2559. We'll also be taking your texts as well. You can get those into 519-792-CKLW. 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
1: 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My yard looks spectacular. I digress. Sunshine in the forecast today, high of 27, which we are almost at right now. There is a chance of showers later on this evening into the overnight, into early tomorrow morning with a low down to 19. Tomorrow, after that chance of rain in the morning, mostly sunny the rest of the afternoon, a high of 26. Thursday, sunny and 26. And then on Friday, looking at sunshine and 27. So an absolutely gorgeous day. Like I said, we're almost at our daytime high right now. It is 26 or 78 Fahrenheit with the humidex feels like 29 or 84.
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0: 11:43 on the Kyle Horner Show. I'm Chris Byrne. Fair or foul for producer Will when asked by customer service, oh, may I ask why, to just flat out set a boundary and say no? If you'd like to weigh in, 519-792-2559, you can call or text like Meg has right now. What do you think, Meg? Are we fair? Are we foul? What do you think?
1: I agree with him. Like, when they ask you that question, I say, it's not your business. You don't need to know.
0: Yeah, you set a healthy boundary for them.
1: Yeah, exactly. I mean, I deal with more local businesses.
0: Mm-hmm.
1: I'm out in the county. And it's like, honestly, if you call the 1-800 number for a business that's in Toronto or gosh knows where, you have a harder time with them.
0: Yeah, I completely understand that one. One thing that gets me, Meg, and I guess everyone, AI. And if I'm talking to an AI, I don't care if this call is recorded. If I know that it's a robot, I am going to abuse that robot. If it's a person, like I said, I'm not mad at you. I'm just frustrated at the situation. But if it's the robots, 100% I'm fighting back. I will rage against the machine. And when I say that, I mean I will fight against an AI voice on the phone. If you'd like to weigh in on this, 519-792-2559. Will, you must be smiling in that control room because there's a lot of texts coming in that are agreeing with you. You're in the right, Will. They don't need to know why. Another couple people have said fair for what you did. She did ask. You answered. You know, someone said, I wouldn't say that it's passive aggressive. I would just say it's aggressive to leave you on hold for 30 minutes after you said that, no, you can't ask me that. And then to, you know, the sales center is closed because they're gone for the day. And then you're left to try to deal with this the next day.
2: You know, it's something that I've always been this way, where I'm very kind of direct. I don't pull punches. If I think that a friend's wrong, I'm going to call you out on it. You know, just like something like this. And I feel like sometimes it gets me in trouble, but at the same time, you got to be real. And, you know, it's not like I would call them, you know, oh, can you call me back when you get home from dinner? Oh, it's not convenient for you. Oh, well, now you know how I feel. The old Seinfeld bit.
0: There's some other people saying maybe be a bit more diplomatic about you setting your boundary, saying I'd prefer not to answer. Yeah, I guess semantics that way. But again, if you've been on with someone for, you know, 20 minutes at this point, and then you didn't know that you were going to be put on hold for the last, you know, 30 minutes till that close, I can kind of understand. Maybe you don't want to feel so diplomatic. Maybe you are frustrated. Maybe you're not mad at that person. There was also another text that said, fair because Will Raymond is a saint. Uh-oh. Is that a family member, Will? They seem to ask that question often and expect an answer. And then they put the caveat at the bottom, I'd have my wife call and file a complaint, which I think is hilarious because I see that meme floating around about why do guys date fiery women? And the response is because I don't want to have to send my mashed potatoes back whenever they're wrong at a restaurant. And I kind of laugh at that because I have friends that are exactly that way. Their wives 100% will take up arms over a steak not being cut or cooked right when the guys themselves are just like, just grin and bear it. So it seems like a lot of people are agreeing with you, Will. There you go.
2: The other thing that got me to that attitude was the fact that it's 21 years old. I've paid for it 3 times over. And I get it's a business, but you would think if you wanted repeat customers, you would call after, say, 15 and be like, your water tank is not even legal anymore. Why don't we come out and do it? Like, show the initiative, and then you got my business for life. These are easy things, but businesses don't look at it that way.
0: This is an interesting comment we had texted in. I don't like when people ask this. Maybe it's because they're not expecting an answer to that question. When you're at the bank pulling out money and they nicely ask, what's the money for? Ooh, that's a dangerous one. Or I see this a lot when I go to the grocery store and they start scanning your stuff and they ask you how things are. Like maybe you're getting cookies for the first time because, you know, Oreo likes to get wild with things every once in a while. So they pull something out and the cashier asks you how it is. It's an innocent question on, you know, do you like these or anything? Look, I don't know. I just have very poor food control. I came here grocery shopping on an empty stomach, and I'm very susceptible to impulse buys. I know that doesn't sound as good as, no, these are really good.
2: Is there anything else you want to upsell me on? Because I'm totally in that mood.
0: I'm not usually one who does get the upsell. Like, I see a lot of stuff at the, you know, right by the cashier when you're waiting there and you're just kind of like looking around. Maybe you're not playing on your phone and you're looking at things. Anyway, I digress. A lot of people are agreeing with you, Will, that don't feel bad about it. You set a boundary. You said you didn't want to talk about your day, because they took it a little bit wrong and then pushed you off until here. Another person said, I wouldn't be going back to that business if that's how they treated me. And look, there's something to be said about that. We had, the caller, I don't know if it was, yeah, it was Bear, who said he was waiting for the survey to come back. I never do a survey. If I have bad customer service somewhere, I don't yell, I don't scream, I don't get on Yelp, I don't give them a bad Google review, I do none of that, I just will never go back to that place ever again. Like, I'll tell my friends and family, I won't post it on social media, I'm not that type of person, and I'm also not going to, after I go shop at your place, go on to any survey. I'm not answering any questions, you know, satisfactory, very unsatisfactory, whatever those, I'm not going to answer any of that. You just will never see me. I will never darken your business's door if I feel like I had bad customer service that way.
2: So you're just great at holding a grudge.
0: You know, I got into this at one point with a coworker of mine. I was a co-host when I was up in Sudbury, and I brought that up to her because there was a stat that came out, and don't quote me on it, but it was, you know, women hold grudges 2 times more than men do. It was something similar to that. And again, don't hold me to what those numbers were. And I brought that up and she told me that she doesn't hold a grudge. To which I then found out 18 years earlier, she was at a grocery store and got slighted by the cart guy. Okay. To this day, she still holds a grudge against the guy. He's still working at the grocery store. I think he's a little bit higher up than the cart person. And I told her, I'm like, Mel, it's been 18 years. Like, you can lay down arms. She also held a grudge against Tom Petty, who RIP, he's not with us anymore. She went to one of his concerts. He didn't play American Girl and absolutely spited him. Whenever Tom Petty would come on, we were on a rock station. You could just see the disdain in her face. I'm like, Mel, Tom Petty's not with us anymore. He's
2: everyone's
0: not coming
2: got
0: back.
2: A great story like that, Chris.
0: A
2: I want to hear everyone else's. When have
0: What's
2: you spited
0: grudge?
2: Someone or something over something so silly that maybe you don't even remember? You don't even know why you don't talk to your sister for the last 25 years. It was a fight that, you know, you're like, I don't even know.
0: Well, here we go. Let's get this recorded. Tomorrow on the Kyle Horner Show, what's your grudge? There we go. We'll get that going for tomorrow. If you'd like to weigh in on this, and it seems like a lot of people are saying that it's, hey, Will is fair. In his, it's none of their business. It's none of anyone's business what you're doing or why you want something. They can ask the question all they want to, and pleasantries aside, you can say, no, you can't. 519-792-2559, the number to call or text. Still have a little bit of show left. 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
0: 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Sunshine in the forecast today, going to be a sunny one. High of 27 with the humidex feeling like 30. We also have UV index of 8 or very high. There is a chance of showers into the overnight. So later on this evening into the overnight, could see a thunderstorm as well. 40% chance of showers and a low down to 19. Tomorrow, there is a chance of a little bit of rain in the morning. Then it clears up, becoming sunny late in the morning and a high of 26. Sunny and 26 on Thursday and Friday. Gorgeous. Sunny, 27. That's where we're almost at today. That's also our high. Right now, it is 26 or 78 Fahrenheit, but with the humidex, feels like 29 or 84.
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7:54 of the Kyle Horner Show. Goat-ee? What's the name of that artist that does that? A funny story about him. This song came out, went to number one on a bunch of countries, did not do anything after that. Completely just wanted to be a one-hit wonder. And I think there's something so beautiful about just living in that lane. You never hear about them touring. You just know that song whenever you hear it on the radio. And it's such a cool story to be able to not have to chase hit after hit after hit. Probably made millions and millions of dollars. And I think he's Australian. Just sort of lived out the days in the Aussie outback or wherever, the Gold Coast in Australia. So a really cool story there. Been talking a little bit about fair or foul when it came to Will and his customer service issue that he had last night. I don't know if he has since called in this morning to try to get that repaired, but one of the texters that we got this morning said, I hate it when a bank will ask you, you know, what's the money for? Almost like they're trying to pry into your life. There has been a couple people texting back saying the reason that a bank especially will ask that when it comes to seniors is they want to make sure they aren't getting scammed. Wholeheartedly agree. I had an aunt who was at Shoppers buying gift cards, like a lot of gift cards. And when the cashier asked her about it, it was because she was almost like right on the precipice of getting scammed by someone who said they were with Canada Revenue. To which, once you take a bit of a breath, once you take a bit of a beat, Canada Revenue will never ask for Apple gift cards or Amazon gift cards. But when you're in the heat of things and think that, you know, the IRS is after you or the feds are coming after you, my response to when that situation happened was, you know, thankfully that cashier at Shoppers intervened and stopped a scam from coming. So, you know, as also with the banks as well, you know, good thing that they will step in there. Canada Revenue, if you owe money, don't worry. They're going to come find you. They can garnish your wages. It can take your bank accounts. So if they really, really need it, they don't need an Amazon gift card. We may already have topics for tomorrow here on the Kyle Horner Show. Maybe we'll talk about grudges. I know for sure we're going to be talking about whether or not you feel like you wasted your summer. A big thank you to everyone who joined us here on AM 800. My name's Chris Byrne. I'm going to be in all week. Thank you to Will for producing. It's 11:57.

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16: It's 12 o'clock.
17: 26 degrees in Windsor, Essex, feeling like 29 with the Humidex. A mix of sun and cloud and windy this afternoon. I'm Megan DeLaurier, AM 800 News. 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Coming up, food bank usage grows and VMA nominations are out. But first, the U.S. and Canada are negotiating in an effort to reach a truce on tariffs before a 12:01 a.m. Wednesday deadline set by U.S. President Donald Trump. If no deal is reached, Trump has threatened to impose 50% tariffs on $20 billion worth of Canadian products, ranging from hockey sticks to wine. Prime Minister Mark Carney told reporters Monday that negotiations were ongoing. Carney's office said Carney and Trump spoke by phone Monday, underscoring the last-minute push to reach a deal before the deadline. Over 680 households received food through the Downtown Missions Food Bank last month. The mission says they helped nearly 1,200 individuals in July, underscoring the growing demand for food assistance locally. The Missions Food Bank allows clients to access its services once per month. Executive Director Rakshini Ponayagulan says there are specific items that the organization is struggling to keep stocked.
18: We're always looking for donations. Meat and protein is usually the highest need because they are the more expensive items to donate.
17: The food bank program receives no government funding and relies entirely on donations from the community. A local bird sanctuary is asking for reduced speed limits and other traffic calming measures on a busy road in Kingsville. Jack Miner attended Kingsville Council's meeting on Monday to ask for actions to slow traffic on Road 3 West near the conservation area. The roadway cuts directly through the sanctuary and wildlife collisions happen regularly. Matthew Oliski, the sanctuary's executive director, told council that visitors are also impacted. He says school buses often drop off students and families also visit the area.
19: It is not uncommon to see drivers suddenly brake or swerve to avoid wildlife crossing in this corridor. And while we are grateful that no serious collision involving a pedestrian has occurred, relying on luck is not a sound strategy.
17: Administration will return with recommendations at a council meeting in October. And Madonna leads the nominations for this year's MTV Video Music Awards. The pop superstar is up for 11 awards at this year's ceremony, including Video Artist and Song of the Year. If she were to sweep all 11, she'd tie Beyonce and Taylor Swift for the title of most awarded musician in VMA history. Madonna is followed by Taylor Swift with 9 nominations, while Ariana Grande and Sabrina Carpenter each have 7 nods to their name. Today's AM 800 news poll question, do you support Ontario's new cash bail system? Let us know at am800cklw.com. Yesterday, we asked if you think the federal government can afford the Conservatives' call to remove all taxes on gas until Canada Day 2027. Of more than 1,200 responses, 67% said yes. AM 800 news time, 12:03. The forecast is next.
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17: And now the forecast from the AM 800 Weather Center. A mix of sun and cloud and windy this afternoon. A high of 27, feeling like 30 with the Humidex. Cloudy for tonight with a 40% chance of rain and risk of a thunderstorm. A low of 19. And tomorrow, cloudy with a small chance of rain in the morning. A mix of sun and cloud for the day. A high of 26. Right now in Windsor, it's 26 or 80 degrees Fahrenheit. I'm Megan Delorier, AM 800 News.
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23: It's just a few minutes past the top of the hour, Tuesday, August 18th. I'm your host, Vashi Capellos, here with you for the next hours, live from downtown Ottawa on a beautiful, sunny day. Things are tense south of the border, and that's where we're going to start with a rundown of what we're covering today and why.
24: The Rundown.
23: Exactly 12 hours away from when those new tariffs threatened by Donald Trump, Section 338 tariffs, will be imposed should there not be an extension or a deal of some sorts arrived at between the White House and the Prime Minister and the federal government's negotiating team. That negotiating team remains in Washington, D.C., where we find our own senior political correspondent, Mike Lecouture, live for us there once again this afternoon. Hi, Mike. Good to have you back.
25: Thanks, Vash.
23: So 12 hours to go. Is there anything moving there?
25: Not right now. I mean, we're back outside the U.S. Trade Representative's office here in Washington and trying to describe it to people. You know, the White House is surrounded by a number of buildings, and this is just one of the buildings on the outer sort of shell of that. So if there was any sort of walkover by Jameson Greer to head over to talk to the U.S. president, we would see him go out this door. That's the one that we're parked outside of. We understand that Prime Minister Mark Carney and the president did have a conversation yesterday afternoon that was confirmed to us by the Prime Minister's office. Now, there is some reporting out there that is talking a little bit about some of the color behind it. And again, that is some of the reporting that we're seeing. There's a Fox Business reporter, Edward Lawrence, who had mentioned that they did talk about the retaliation tariffs, as they're called down here, the 338s. You would have to assume that was the crux of the conversation. We have also heard that it's possible that the two leaders will speak again today. Another possibility, and very likely possibility, is of the Canadian side coming back to USTR to meet face-to-face with Jameson Greer. We have no information on that just yet, but it is a possibility that they will be doing that. One of the other things that we've heard is in terms of where they are in trying to sort of land in a negotiation place that would be palatable to both sides. There has been some reporting out there that the U.S. is looking to land on a tariff of about 15% on Canadian cars going to the U.S. We are also hearing that the U.S. might be willing to settle around 12.5. The reason that's key is because there's a lot of math that goes into that number, which also comes out of that number. And I'll say that because, you know, that it's tariffed on the Canadian parts in there or the non-U.S. parts. And once you strip out the U.S. parts, which they're trying to get to a level of where it is around 75%. I'm trying not to lose listeners here for a second, but they're basically trying to do the math to see if in the end what that global tariff will really be on autos, if it'll be under about 6% of a relative tariff, because 6% is the profit margin that a number of these companies, the Japanese ones and the American companies that are in Canada that are shipping south of the border. So that's how far into the weeds we are with this type of thing. And certainly we continue to see with the Canadian side whether or not there's anything planned in terms of coming to meet with Jamieson Greer face-to-face.
23: So we have Brian Kingston coming up a little bit in just a few minutes, actually, to talk more about from the car maker's perspective, you know, the sticking point that you referenced. But bigger picture, why is that sector something the Americans are so focused on from a tariff perspective?
25: They're trying to get as much of the production back south of the border. For Donald Trump, the calculation in this is, yes, about making sure that there's more production there, but it's about the jobs, right? He was elected on trying to get people working again and making sure that Americans have jobs here. That's what it is in steel. He, you know, talks about yesteryear when all of the great steel plants were going at full throttle down here. He wants the same thing for American car companies. That is his play here, and making sure that the calculation for these Canadian companies is either stay in Canada and employ Canadian workers, or that the math is so bad that they just have to move their plants back down to the United States, which means those jobs will go with it.
23: Okay, and so what, I got time for one more question. What do you have your eye on for the rest of the day? Is it whether or not Trump and the Prime Minister talk again? Is it whether there's any face-to-face meeting? Like, everyone's pretty tight-lipped, it appears, at the moment.
25: Very tight-lipped as to whether or not there is even going to be a meeting or a call. I'm looking for both of those. If there's another call between the two leaders, that is key. That will likely be later, after the both negotiating teams are trying to, you know, try to get to a different place and try and get to a better place, because yesterday Howard Lutnick, the Commerce Secretary, was included in some of the meetings. We don't know if he will be in some of these meetings today, but I think what I'm looking for is to see whether or not both sides feel like there's enough progress where either there's a deal that they can make, or they can buy themselves even a bit more time so that U.S. President Donald Trump can say, I'll give you guys more time and an extension on these talks.
23: Okay, Mike, appreciate your reporting there very much. Thank you.
25: Thanks for having me.
23: Mike LeCouture is our senior political correspondent live for us in Washington, D.C. As the clock ticks down to that midnight deadline, what are you thinking about? How do you think that the prime minister should govern himself or the federal negotiating team? How should Canada position itself right now? 71010 is the number to text. I'll remind you of a couple of things we've heard from federal politicians over the last few days. We'll start with the prime minister, who talked ahead of a conversation with Donald Trump about what his message was.
0: I'm sure the first thing we'll talk about is this historic investment. And I say that in all seriousness. The way this is being conducted is the type of generational investment that gets everyone's attention, even the President of the United States. Maybe I'll translate met chez nous for the President as well, which is a lesson. So, and then we'll have a good discussion about the opportunities together. Thank you.
23: So the Prime Minister there, in referencing the conversation that he eventually had after he made those comments with President Trump, is talking about the announcement that he made alongside the premiers of Quebec and Newfoundland and Labrador yesterday around Churchill Falls, the latest iteration of an agreement around that hydroelectric project, one that would be the way it was characterized by all the various politicians taking part of it, the biggest announcement when it comes to hydroelectricity in Canada's history. So he maintained that that was his focus and it would be a focus of a conversation with the president. We didn't get any readout from the call from the prime minister's office, just confirmation that it had happened late yesterday. In the same on the U.S. side. We don't really know actually the substance of the conversation, just that, you know, obviously tariffs and trade were discussed, but beyond that, no details were offered. The prime minister was also asked by reporters what a good deal looks like, because he has often said no deal is better than a bad deal. Here's what he said in response to that question.
1: What does a good deal for Canada look like with the United States?
0: Frankly, we'll have opportunities over the next 48 hours to discuss in more detail as the negotiations go forward, and I think that's the best forum. The most important thing happening this week in Canada is today's announcement.
23: That's Prime Minister Mark Carney fielding questions from reporters on what is or isn't going on with trade discussions south of the border as we inch closer to that midnight deadline for new tariffs from the White House. On Sunday, Conservative leader Pierre Poilievre was asked about the way in which this is all transpiring. Here's what he said.
2: But the Prime Minister must also tell the truth, no more falsehoods. He claimed that Canada would get all of its debt paid back on the Gordie Howe Bridge before sharing tariffs, before sharing tolls on that bridge. That was false. He falsely claimed that we would get all the money before, and then we realized that he was giving half of it to the U.S. even though they paid nothing for the bridge. He's got to tell the truth. No more concessions without wins for Canada. He's wasted a year and most of our leverage. It's time for him to turn our leverage into results.
23: That is the leader of the Federal Conservatives, Pierre Poilievre. We're going to talk a lot about this as we inch toward that midnight deadline for new Section 338 tariffs. We're going to talk to Brian Kingston, who represents carmakers here in Canada, after a short commercial break, and the politics of it all with our daily debrief panel coming up. We're back in just a moment here on the Vashi Capella Show. Stay right there.
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17: Here's the forecast from the AM 800 Weather Center. A mix of sun and cloud with a south wind gusting up to 40 kilometers an hour, a high of 27, feeling like 30 with the Humidex. Cloudy tonight, a 40% chance of showers and risk of a thunderstorm, a low of 19. And tomorrow, cloudy with a small chance of rain in the morning, a mix of sun and cloud for the day with a high of 26 degrees.
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19: And we're going to continue working. Our job is not yet done. Thank you.
21: How do you feel it's going, Minister? What's the biggest sticking point, Minister?
26: Something going to be presented to the Prime Minister soon?
23: And that is the last that we have heard publicly from the minister in charge of negotiations with the United States. That's Dominic LeBlanc speaking to reporters, including the one we just spoke to a few moments ago, our senior political correspondent, Michael Couture. They're all staked out just around the White House. Yesterday, they were by the Commerce Department. Today, they're back at, around the USTR. As we heard from Mike, they're waiting for any signs of movement as we inch toward that midnight deadline. That deadline's a significant one because it's when the President of the United States, the White House, says that they will impose a whole new slew of tariffs to the tune of 50% on a whole bunch of other Canadian products, exports going to the United States. The negotiations that are going on right now, we are told by a number of people close to them, involve requests, obviously and understandably, from the United States to, or from Canada rather, to lower tariffs that are in place, Section 232 tariffs that are in place on a number of different sectors like steel, aluminum, and of course the auto sector. There's a whole bunch of reporting out there, in fact, today that stipulates that, the auto sector in general and tariffs that apply right now, are proving to be a sticking point between Canada and the United States. So to get some more perspective on the sector, in the stakes for the sector in these types of negotiations, we're joined live on the line by Brian Kingston, the president of the Canadian Vehicle Manufacturers Association. Hi, Brian. How's it going?
33: Hello.
23: Thanks for making the time.
33: Hey, thanks for having me.
23: I appreciate it. So as you, I guess, watch all of this unfold, what is going through your mind as far as your sector is concerned?
33: Well, first of all, I would say that I'm encouraged that the talks are continuing. There's been intensive efforts by the Canadian government over the past few weeks. No matter what the outcome is today, we have to continue talking. It is so critical for the auto sector, which is totally integrated with the U.S., that we get to some sort of agreement. And, you know, the tariff bill continues to grow, not just on Canadian producers, but anybody that is working in the North American market. I mean, the total tariff cost is approximately U.S. $35 billion. Canadian manufacturers have incurred about $5 billion in tariff costs. So we have to get to a sustainable resolution so that this sector can continue to thrive. It is so important for the Canadian economy, and I am encouraged that there is a deal to be had. This is an important relationship, of course important for Canada, but the U.S. sends a lot of cars to Canada every single year, and we've seen U.S. exports decline last year quite significantly, largely to the Canadian market. So I see a deal, but we have to continue the conversations, keep the lines of communication open, and get this over the line.
23: So you used a key word there, sustainable. And I know there's like a quantifiable way to look at that when it comes to tariffs, but from a qualifiable way, if you were to talk about what the industry here looks like, if it is sustainable, how would you describe it?
33: Well, sustainability is really about certainty. There's been so much uncertainty in this sector over the past couple of years with the tariffs going in place, Canada putting in place retaliatory tariffs. Imagine you're an automotive company that deploys billions of dollars in capital every single year. How do you make decisions right now about where that capital goes and what tariffs you'll be facing when you start rolling vehicles off that line? No one has any clarity whatsoever. So, you know, I understand that under this U.S. trade policy, certainty for the long term is probably never going to be on the table, but we have to have some resolution to what's going on right now so the companies can continue to invest and we can keep this sector competitive here in Canada.
23: Do you kind of mentioned there at the end, right, like this idea, you know, how much certainty is achievable when we know that previous agreements have not necessarily been adhered to, I think is probably a kind way to put it, especially by this president. Is the sentiment among your members like, you know, trying at least is better than the absence of any certainty as it exists at this moment?
33: Absolutely. Look, in a perfect world, we would have a trade agreement that everybody abides by. I mean, recall we had a side letter in USMCA to insulate Canada from future Section 232 tariffs. That, of course, has not been adhered to. I don't think we're going to get to a world where we can assume anything that's negotiated is permanent for the whole length of the agreement. That's just the reality that we're living in right now. It is not ideal. But, you know, what can you do? So we have to find a way to reduce costs on manufacturers in this environment as much as possible. And it may not be a 15-year agreement, but we're at a point where we've got to take what we can get here to make sure that this industry is competitive. And, you know, this is all in the context of a much bigger battle underway, which is, you know, the rise of China. We're seeing EVs flooding markets around the world. We have big issues as an industry, and it's better for working together as three countries in North America as opposed to fighting each other. So I think we're going to get there, but there may be a few more ups and downs before we get to a final agreement.
23: There's obviously a ton of back and forth as well. I'm sure you're observing all of it in the media and just in public comments made about on the sustainability question. Is it 10%? Is it 12.5%? Is it 15%? It's you know, not 25, not 50, obviously. Is there a number that you feel comfortable talking about?
33: No, and I don't want to speculate on what is manageable, what is feasible. It just depends, you know, it really comes down to every single manufacturer. They have different cost structures, produce different vehicles, and have different makeups in terms of how much of a vehicle built in Canada is going to the U.S. versus other markets. So there's not necessarily one perfect number. Of course, in an ideal scenario, we would return to duty-free trade across North America.
23: Zero is probably
33: the foundation of this industry, and we can never lose sight of that. That always has to be the goal. That's what's made us so successful. And frankly, it's been, you know, what's made the U.S. so successful. So, you know, I won't comment until we see what the final agreement looks like. But, you know, we know what the North Star is, and that is getting back to this integrated industry, which has been so good for both the U.S. and Canada.
23: So let me ask you, let's say in a world where there is an agreement, and we don't know what the terms of it are, but let's say that there is one. Do you believe that North Star is something that's attainable again? Like, do you think things can go back?
33: I think we have to maintain hope that that is still an option on the table at some point. And maybe it's not in this. Maybe it's as we get into the more detailed USMCA conversations, or maybe it's a few years down the road. But the reason for my optimism on that still being an option is just the fact that we really have this highly integrated sector and we trade so much with each other. I mean, we are the biggest export market for U.S. auto by far. We are not a major production threat to the U.S. Frankly, that threat is really coming from China. So, you know, I think everything is lining up to make the case that if we're working together, we're going to be stronger. So we can't lose sight of that. I don't want to sound naive, but I'm going to stick to it. That's the goal that we have to be aiming towards, even if it takes years.
23: And just one final question for you, Brian, and we've kind of discussed this before, but I took note of, for example, the American Chamber of Commerce actually releasing a very specific statement today saying, like, come to a deal, please. Lower tariffs is better for everybody. Counter tariffs, tariffs, you name it. Like, that's the objective that American business has. On your member side in particular, last time we spoke, you said there were a lot of efforts to convey that to the White House, right? That, you know, clearly we can see from their bottom line, the amount that they're paying in these tariffs is immense. What can you update us on as far as that goes? Does that communication continue? Are they pressing, you know, for an abatement on these tariffs? What are your members doing in that respect?
33: Oh, absolutely. That continues, and it continues every single day. You know, if you look at what's happened in the U.S., so production costs are up, vehicle prices are up, manufacturing is down in the auto sector in the States. And of course, the U.S. has seen a decline in exports. The key message that's being delivered to the administration is that right now, it is more cost effective to build a car in Japan, Korea, or Europe and send it into the U.S. market than to build something in Canada or Mexico. That just doesn't make any sense whatsoever. Even if there are going to be permanent U.S. tariffs on the auto sector, why on earth would you put Japan, Korea, and the EU at an advantage over Canada? That is completely nonsensical, and I think that that argument is starting to be understood.
23: Okay, we'll see. Thanks a lot, Brian. Appreciate you making the time for the conversation.
33: Thank you.
23: Thank you. Brian Kingston is the president of the Canadian Vehicle Manufacturers Association. Love to get your thoughts on the auto sector reportedly being a sticking point in these negotiations and what you think will happen as the clock ticks down to midnight and the threat of those tariffs materializing becomes all the more real. 71010 is the number to text. We'll go through your text throughout the rest of the program. We'll also talk about the politics of all of this for both the government and the opposition, as well as premiers. Can't forget them. They're going to be a big part of what happens over the next 24 hours as well. We're going to take a quick break. We'll turn our attention to the real estate market next. Stay right there.
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1: Big changes to parking in and around downtown Windsor. The city has been repainting and adjusting the parking spaces in and around the core to create more on-street parking spots. One of the big changes is the addition of angled on-street parking, which has been added to portions of Chatham Street East and Pitt Street. The township of Pelee Island is looking to appoint a new integrity commissioner. A special meeting of council will take place later today, asking council members to appoint David B. Bogosian of Bogosian and Allen to serve as the island's new integrity commissioner. If approved, the contract will run for the next 4 years. And in music, Madonna leads the nominations for this year's MTV Video Music Awards. The pop superstar is up for 11 awards at this year's ceremony, including Video Artist and Song of the Year. Madonna is followed by Taylor Swift with 9 nominations, while Ariana Grande and Sabrina Carpenter each have 7 nods. Details on these and other stories at 1. Now the forecast from the AM 800 Weather Center. A mix of sun and cloud and windy this afternoon, a high of 27, feeling like 30 with the Humidex. Cloudy for tonight with a small chance of showers and risk of a thunderstorm, a low of 19. And tomorrow, cloudy with a small chance of rain in the morning, a mix of sun and cloud for the day with a high of 26. Right now in Windsor, it's 26 or 80 degrees Fahrenheit. I'm Megan Delorier. 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
23: 25 minutes before the top of the hour, we continue to keep our eyes peeled on Washington and any developments there. If there are updates on the trade front, we will certainly share them with you. But there's lots of other stuff going on in the news. And one of those stories today jumped out at me, some updated data for the month of July when it comes to real estate in Canada. Always a hot topic for Canadians. Sean Cathcart is the senior economist with the Canadian Real Estate Association. He's with us live on the line right now. Hi, Sean. Good to have you back. Thanks for making the time.
25: Hi, Vashi.
23: So what do the numbers from July tell you?
25: Sure. Well, I guess it's sort of another modestly positive month on the surface of it, sort of a carbon copy of June. Sales across the country were up 0.5%. Not much, but it's the highest sales volume of the year so far. Markets tightened up and prices actually rose a little bit, 0.1%. But that's the first increase since before tariffs were announced, really, 18 months ago. So, not big numbers, but modestly positive. And I think under the surface, actually, there's even better news. So, there's things to celebrate here. One of the big ones being a modest

0: sort of moving back towards normal. I don't remember the last time we had a normal housing market, maybe 10 years ago. But
1: really?
0: I see that as good news.
1: How do you define a normal housing market in layman's terms?
0: Sure. Well, our favorite measure that sort of captures everything is called the number of months of inventory. So that's all of the pins on the map that you can see for sale divided by the monthly pace of sales. So it's, you know, how many months would it take to sort of sell everything if we weren't getting any new supply? Mm-hmm. And so every sort of province and city has its own sort of long-term average. So the further away you get either above or below that, the more hot or cold you get. So when you're a full standard deviation below that, that's when people start having multiple offers. And, you know, there's not enough inventory. There's too much demand and people are competing. And that's when prices go up by $20,000 and $30,000 and $40,000 over asking. And the flip side of that is when you're way on the high side, it's when you've got like, you know, five houses on the same street all for sale and not that many buyers and the sellers are competing against each other for attention and prices decline. You know, obviously the buyer's market side was BC and Ontario for the last 4 years, and everywhere else was sort of a continuation of a seller's market. It's like they didn't even blink when rates went up. That seems to be winding down right now. So I think that that's really the under the surface. You don't really see it. It's still a wash at the national level. But moderation is a good thing. I think especially for a lot of buyers, whether it's not wanting to have to compete in a multiple offer situation, like what's going on in St. John's, Newfoundland, if you can believe it right now. But also not, you know, buying your first house with your set down payment you saved up and then watching, you know, the value decline by $5,000 a month. I think everything seems to be stabilizing right now. So it's better than it looks on the surface, I'd say.
1: So what do you attribute to that moderation? And particularly since it hasn't been the case in a decade, as you say.
0: Sure. I think the biggest thing is whether you want to call it affordability or attainability. You know, what's slowing down those hot markets? Affordability, because in a lot of those places, you can think of the Saskatoons and the Fredericktons and so on, where 5 years ago, you could buy a detached house for $200,000+. Well, those are all $400,000+ now. And so that was had a limit to how far that could go. And so that's slowing down, even though market conditions, they still got inventory at two-decade lows in these places. But the degree to which buyers can bid these things even higher is slowing down. And in Ontario and BC, what you're seeing is incomes have risen over 4 years. Interest rates have come back down from 2 years ago, and prices have fallen. And so you put all those are the three ingredients that make affordability. And so that's improved. It's still tough in a lot of places, but it's easier than it was. And I think that if buyers are, you know, they waited long enough and they're saying, well, we can actually make this happen. And if the price of the asset that I'm buying isn't falling anymore, maybe this is the time. I think that that's going to pull more buyers off the sidelines this fall and next year. You know, barring anything, you know, external that could happen, including today or tomorrow on the trade front. That's really what's been sideswiping the market for the last few years is sort of external things, you know, tariffs and, you know, interest rates and inflation and that sort of thing. So it just looks like things are finally coming in for a landing, I'd put it, if I could put it in one term.
1: Well, you touched on it there, but what are the risk factors for diverting that landing? Hopefully not, obviously, but like what are you watching as far as like things that could set that off course?
0: Sure. Well, one on the high side or on the interest rate side would be inflation. So if we get, you know, oil suddenly jumps up higher and the Bank of Canada says, well, we can't look through this anymore. You know, there was interest rate hikes were priced in for a good deal of this year up until recently. And that could still come back if that higher oil prices still filter through to other consumer prices and the Bank of Canada needs to tamp that down. And, of course, fixed mortgage rates will get way out in front of that. That already happened this spring. They've come back down. But as soon as bond markets get wind that the Bank of Canada might do something again, those are going to go right back up. And the other one would be on the economy if, you know, based on what's going on, I guess, in Washington right now, you know, if there's a trade outcome that is going to really hammer Canada's economy, that could really be bad for housing too, because there's three major factors that affect the housing market. One is population growth or decline. The other is interest rates, and the third is unemployment. And when the tariffs were first announced last January, we thought it was going to be 25% blanket. There were economists predicting 1 million job losses. Mm-hmm. And so that's why I've been sort of crossing their fingers for a good outcome here with the current negotiations. But that's a major risk too, both external to the housing market. The housing market, of course, doesn't lead anything. It follows all of those other things. And if you're going to, you know, sign a 25-year contract and make the biggest purchase of your life, you sort of have to have all those ducks like sort of in a row. And uncertainty is not a friend of the housing market.
1: Yeah, not a friend of many parts of the economy, it turns out.

0: I also just wanted, I know you've talked about it in the sense of moderation, but could you go through some of the bigger markets and what's happening unique to them? And we'll start with, for example, Toronto. Like what is happening in July and what are you looking ahead to there?
1: Sure. So May, June, July in Toronto has really been the driving force of these higher national sales numbers. One, because Toronto is the biggest city in the country. Two, because they've also had outsized gains. And that's been part of our forecast for some time now, just based on the fact that, you know, forecasting often just has a reversion to mean, and Toronto's been the farthest away from normal the last number of years, way, you know, at one point a 30-year low for sales. And it's not going to stay there forever. And so they've really been driving the bus in terms of the recovery. But still got a long way to go to get back to normal. But again, with Toronto, you know, there's the suburban market. There's, you know, leafy midtown, you know, detached homes that always sell the multiple offers. And then there's little tiny condos that nobody wants. So it's really a mixed bag under the surface with Toronto.
0: What's going to happen with the condo market in Toronto?
1: I think the condo market across the country is going to have a tough time because, you know, the reason for a lot of the condo market existing, especially the investor purchased ones that were formed the basis of what CMHC calls the secondary rental market, those really only came into existence because we didn't build purpose-built rental buildings for about 30 years, starting in the late 1970s. Now, that's now coming with help of CMHC programs, coming back online in a huge way across the country. You know, purpose-built rental apartments are something like 40% of all completions right now. When they talk about, you know, if we're building 250,000 a year, it's not the same 250 that we were building 20 years ago when it was mostly detached homes, right? And those are direct competition for a lot of those condos that are being rented out and often, you know, built to be more livable and larger as opposed to some of the ones that got built by, and they were, you know, sort of bought at the pre-sale stage by investors who just paid by the square foot and never planned to step foot in the thing. So I think it's there's going to be some more adjustment to go in parts of the condo market. But if you're selling a condo from the 80s that's, you know, 1,200 square feet, I think that's a great missing middle option for a young family to get into a neighborhood. So it really depends on, again, it's like even the condo market, you have to go under the surface, right?
0: Right. I got 30 seconds left. What about Vancouver?
1: Well, Vancouver sort of had an immunity to some of these high rates because not the condo market, but the low-rise market in Vancouver, it's just so expensive that the people don't buy those with mortgages. Vancouver's actually held on really surprisingly well in the last 4 years, prices and that sort of thing. It's really, if you go further down the Fraser Valley, that you get sort of a more of a typical market where people are, regular people are buying homes with mortgages. And that looks a lot like Toronto. So it's starting to come back online, but a long climb back for the lower mainland and GTA. But a lot of room to, a lot of runway to continue to push these numbers higher.
0: Okay. I'll leave it on that note. Sean, appreciate the insight as always.
1: Sure thing.
0: Thanks so much. Sean Cathcart is a senior economist with the Canadian Real Estate Association. We're going to turn to some referendum news in Quebec next. Stay right there.
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5: Here's the forecast from the AM 800 Weather Center. A mix of sun and cloud with a south wind gusting up to 40 kilometers an hour, a high of 27, feeling like 30 with the Humidex. Cloudy tonight, a 40% chance of showers and risk of a thunderstorm, a low of 19. And tomorrow, cloudy with a small chance of rain in the morning, a mix of sun and cloud for the day with a high of 26 degrees.
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0: It's 10 minutes before the top of the hour on this Tuesday. We're going to turn our attention to the province of Quebec, where the leaders of one of the political parties there, the Parti Québécois, this morning announced a plan to delay any vote on sovereignty, any referendum on sovereignty, until after Donald Trump is out of office. Why? Dimitri Soutas is former communications director to Prime Minister Stephen Harper. Hi, Dimitri. Welcome back to the program. Thanks for making some time.
24: Always a pleasure, Rashi.
0: So did this news come as a surprise at all to you?
24: No, it didn't, because this is actually not news today. It's two things. So first of all, Paul Saint-Pierre Plamondon, Parti Québécois leader, had actually stated that he would not hold a referendum on separation so long as Donald Trump was president of the United States. So it's not new. He obviously yesterday tried to basically take the Churchill Falls announcement off, or at least create a diversion, because Churchill Falls is getting a lot of coverage in Quebec and a lot of positive coverage. I'll say this. The challenge right now for Paul Saint-Pierre Plamondon is that his commitment to hold a referendum in his first mandate continues to be a challenge. It's holding voters back in Quebec, those that want to change the government, to voting for the Parti Québécois to govern the province. The other reality is that all his hardcore supporters, those that, and let's be clear, support for separation in Quebec is anywhere between 28 and 32%. His advantage is that this is the first time in 50 years in Quebec politics where you have five political parties vying and have real chances to win seats. You have the Quebec Liberal Party that is in the Greater Montreal region. You have La CAQ, the current governing country that has collapsed and may win 5, 6, 7 seats as it stands right now. But you also have the Conservative Party of Quebec under Éric Duhaime that is looking to make a breakthrough in the Quebec City region, the same way that the federal Conservatives have held ridings there. And then you have Quebec Solidaire, left-wing party that wants to hold on to some of his seats, their seats, sorry. So the big challenge for Paul Saint-Pierre Plamondon is convincing Quebecers that he is ready to govern. And today's announcement basically means that the first 3 years of his mandate as premier, the government will be focused on preparing a referendum, which will not, according to what he said today and what he said previously, will not happen before January 20th, 2029.
0: So your point is well taken that this isn't something that he hasn't said before. Why do you think he felt to say it again? And in the way that he did, kind of teeing it up on social media last night, I'm going to make this announcement, I'm going to do interviews on it. Like, what was the political impetus for that?
24: Because he sees the numbers, and what the numbers are currently showing him, the internal numbers of the Parti Québécois, which have been shared with me, is that the promise, the commitment to hold a referendum in the first 4 years, in the first mandate, is actually holding back voters. This is also the first time in a very long time. I've been doing politics for more than 30 years. One out of two Quebecers are saying, I'm ready to change my mind. One out of two Quebecers remain undecided. Now, the other advantage for Mr. Saint-Pierre Plamondon is that currently the alternatives. So you have La CAQ with a new premier, new leader, Christine Fréchette. She has not had the Mark Carney effect. The Carney effect that occurred after Justin Trudeau stepped down and Mark Carney became leader of the Liberal Party. You also have a leader of the Quebec Liberal Party who lacks experience and up until now is underwhelming. So I will say this. This is going to be possibly one of the most boring Quebec elections. But on election night, you can see ridings that will go one way or the other with 20, 30, 40, 50, 100 vote difference because you have those five parties competing for support. Will Saint-Pierre Plamondon, and oftentimes in Quebec, Paul Saint-Pierre Plamondon, and he doesn't like it, gets compared to Pierre Poilievre, his tone, his approach. And I've seen over the last few days, his political handlers, they had him playing mini golf. They took him out to play tennis. He's almost doing the sweater vest campaign, if you remember 2008 that we did with Stephen Harper. They're trying to soften him up. They're trying to make him more likable because ultimately, and I often quote Brian Mulroney on this, Mother Teresa is not on the ballot. And will he be able to convince Quebecers that he's not the Quebec version of Pierre Poilievre?
0: So I know the election obviously isn't tomorrow in Quebec. If it were, though, what do you think the main issue is? Like, apart from everything you've described sort of among the leadership of different parties, what is the main issue that Quebecers are focused on right now?
24: Well, surprise, surprise, it's going to be Donald Trump, especially if there isn't a deal. The softwood lumber industry, the aluminum industry. But the overall aura of Donald Trump, the threats of annexation. And if you look, I'm born and raised in Quebec. My roots are in Quebec. Quebec is the province where there is the least support for making concessions to Donald Trump. Obviously, healthcare, education, but the overarching issue remains the economic instability brought upon Quebecers by Donald Trump. And therefore, Quebecers are now telling themselves, and that's why Mr. Plamondon has lost support. He's lost 8 points between January of 2026 and today. He used to be at 37, 36, 38%. He's roughly at 29% right now. Quebecers are telling themselves, we have Donald Trump, uncertainty. Do we also want to add a referendum to the mix? So the big question becomes now, will his political opponents be able to seize the opportunity the same way that provincial liberals Jean Charest, Philippe Couillard did in 2014 to basically say one very simple thing. There's instability with Donald Trump. A vote for the PQ is a vote for more instability. Do they have that political acumen? And there's another element to it. You know, I had some friends of mine who do support the Parti Québécois, who are in a rush, in a hurry to separate from Canada, who, I don't know if it was half jokingly or serious, who were texting me today and said, well, he keeps criticizing Ottawa for being, you know, this evil empire, but he's now going to take orders from Uncle Sam, meaning Donald Trump is going to dictate. So the disappointed side of the separatist movement says, we want to do this referendum as quickly as possible. Why? Because a government in its fourth year, more often than not, is less popular than a government in its first year.
0: Mm-hmm. Very salient point that goes across federal and provincial politics. Just one question for, I've got about a minute left. I wanted to actually quickly ask you about federal politics. I saw the one poll this week from Abacus.
24: Yes.
0: An outlier at this moment, but interesting nonetheless. It's usually very accurate about Quebec and the Liberals taking a significant hit federally in Quebec. What do you make of that?
24: So I saw that same poll that you did. The question that I always ask myself when pollsters are the first to say something that others haven't is he is David Coletto capturing the mood? And what's that mood? No deal is better than a bad deal. And to what I said earlier, across the country, Quebecers are those that are the least in a hurry to do a bad deal with Donald Trump. Quebecers are those who say, do not make more concessions.
0: That is Dimitri Soutis, former communications director to Prime Minister Stephen Harper. Our daily debrief panel is up next to Talk Trade.
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5: In Windsor Essex, feeling like 29 with the Humidex, a mix of sun and cloud for this afternoon. I'm Megan Delorier, AM 800 News. Coming up, angled parking downtown and a new integrity commissioner for Peely. But first, Canada's trade negotiators are trying to avert the latest U.S. tariffs set to hit a wide range of Canadian goods with 50% levies in less than 12 hours. The tariff targets include Canadian honey, and as much as 60% of Canada's honey exports go to the United States. The Canadian Beekeepers Federation says the tariff would likely cause honey prices to crash and force farms into bankruptcy. The City of Windsor is offering advice to drivers as changes are made to parking in and around the downtown core. The city has been repainting and adjusting the parking spaces in and around the core to create more on-street parking spots, which includes the addition of angled on-street parking. Angled parking will now be available to portions of Chatham Street East and Pitt Street, which are one-ways. The city's manager of transportation operations, Bill Kralovinsky, says if you're trying to back out of an angled spot, be aware of your surroundings.
3: As you're backing up, look through the vehicle next to you if you can. Look through their windows. You can see what's coming through their windows. A lot of cars today have backup cameras with the sensors. You know, listen to those. Don't rely on them 100%, but listen to them for sure. Always be aware of your surroundings.
5: Some of the new parking meters still need to be added to the new spots, and drivers are asked to follow the signs indicating what parking zone it is. Pelee Island is looking to appoint a new integrity commissioner for the next 4 years. A special meeting of council will take place later today, asking council members to appoint David B. Bogosian of Bogosian and Allen to serve as the island's new integrity commissioner. Administration received 4 submissions for the position, but is recommending Bogosian based on efficient timelines, experience, and staff resources. Mayor Kathy Miller says there's no way of avoiding the costs associated with an integrity commissioner.
4: The best way to avoid the cost is that all councillors act with integrity at all times and avoid those costly investigations that can really, really add to the bottom line of a municipality.
5: Bogosian is currently the integrity commissioner for 16 other municipalities. And this year's MTV Video Music Awards nominations are now out.
6: Madonna leads the field with 11 nominations, including for Video of the Year and Artist of the Year. Right behind her is Taylor Swift's 9 nominations and Ariana Grande and Sabrina Carpenter with 7 each. Other artists who earn multiple nods are Bruno Mars, Pink Panthers, Shakira, Tate McRae, and Blackpink's Lisa. The VMAs will take place September 27th in Los Angeles. In LA, I'm Michael Kastner.
5: 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The forecast is next.
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5: And now the forecast from the AM 800 Weather Center. A mix of sun and cloud and windy this afternoon. A high of 27, feeling like 30 with the Humidex. Cloudy for tonight, a 40% chance of showers and risk of a thunderstorm, a low of 19. And tomorrow, cloudy with a small chance of rain in the morning. A mix of sun and cloud for the day with a high of 26. Right now in Windsor, it's 26 or 79 degrees Fahrenheit. I'm Megan Delorier, AM 800 News.
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32: 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The most important thing happening this week in Canada is today's announcement.
0: That's Prime Minister Mark Carney fielding questions from reporters in Newfoundland and Labrador yesterday, making an announcement around hydroelectricity and Churchill Falls alongside the premiers of Newfoundland and Quebec. The questions were all about what's happening on the trade front. We're just about 11 hours away from a deadline imposed by the United States, by the White House, by which they will throw a whole bunch of 50% tariffs on a slew of Canadian exports coming to the United States. There have been intense negotiations in the lead up to that deadline. Let's talk about the politics of all of that with our Daily Debrief panel.
25: The Daily Debrief.
0: With me this afternoon, Jamie Allerton is a principal at Kanaptis. Sharon Carr is former deputy chief of staff to Finance Minister Bill Morneau. And Ajuda Malise is a reporter covering the Canadian government for Bloomberg News. Hi, everybody.
9: Hello.
0: On this Tuesday, the time is a ticking, Jude. You've been reporting on this for the past few weeks. Where would you assess things are at this moment in time, to the best of your abilities?
9: Yeah, well, we were hearing a lot of rumors over the last, week or so on where this is headed, but it's getting quieter and quieter. And it seems like the circle of people who actually know what's happening is getting smaller and smaller. It's really unclear whether a deal is going to happen. And so I wouldn't hang my hat on that eventuality. And we're all preparing, obviously, for all outcomes here. And the question is, what does the Prime Minister do in response to no deal? That will be probably the highest stake moment for him. And then the other two options here are some sort of extension on these 338 tariffs that are set to come into place, or we miraculously pull out a deal. But it seems like that will be challenging to do given all of the stakeholders involved in reaching a deal, getting provinces on side, ensuring all of the industries can survive with such a deal. So it's a tricky 11 hours ahead for Canada right now.
0: Obviously, Jamie, the consequences for the economy, we've spoken about this on numerous occasions, are large. What are the political stakes at this moment in time for the Prime Minister, do you think?
10: Honestly, actually, I don't think the political stakes are actually that high, because politically, Canadians blame Donald Trump for this. And so it's not actually resting at the feet of the Prime Minister. I don't think Canadians think if anyone else is Prime Minister, that they would have been able to do better than the status quo, because they rightfully blame Donald Trump for where this is at. And so for Mark Carney, I think it needs to show how he's managing this on a day-to-day basis. And when you look at the big Davos speech, when you look at the rupture in the relationship, everything's changed, we're not going back to what it was before, he's going to be judged longer term on his ability to essentially turn the ship around and start to see those other benefits by focusing our economic efforts in other places. For the short term, I think the Prime Minister's job is to minimize the damage caused by the roller coaster that the Americans seem to want to take all their trading partners on, while not allowing it to consume the entire apparatus of the government of Canada that stops it from doing other things.
0: It feels like if we take the various scenarios that both Jamie and Ajuda laid out, Sharon, like if there, you know, if one comes to fruition insofar as, let's say, there is an agreement, it feels like if there are tangible concessions, let's say, Canada makes, and tangible things the U.S. does in return, there's almost like more politically at stake for the Prime Minister in that instance, to Jamie's point, than in this sort of nebulous period where we're just sort of wondering what will happen. Like, then there are specific things by which to judge. Did we concede too much? Did we get enough? All that kind of stuff.
11: Yeah, and it's going to be such a tricky, I would say, final few hours to get there, because it's one of those situations where in some cases, no deal is better than a bad deal, and we have to basically hope for the best and prepare for the worst. It truly can go either ways, but we know the government's not going to bend over on things with quota, with supply management, which we know he wants to. But we also know that liquor is a big issue that he has been raising as a concession point. So I think it's going to be a fine line. And I think anyone who thinks this is the final like frontier of all things tariff, it's not. We're just going to perpetually be in this state. But I think this is going to be the first indicator of whether or not the negotiations have kind of met halfway.
0: Let's talk a little bit about sort of sticking points and this idea that obviously the objective from the Canadian perspective is to see a reduction, Najud, in 232 tariffs, which are the sectoral tariffs that have now been in place for a really long time. There's lots of reporting, I think, Bloomberg among the outlets, that the auto sector in particular remains a key sticking point. Why do you think that is?
9: Well, I think for the auto industry is one of those industries that has been particularly affected by this trade war. And accepting a tariff could be very challenging for the industry if it's too high. And so, you know, the number that's been floated out there is that the U.S. proposed bringing that tariff down to 15% on non-American components of cars. And that seems to be too high of a number for Canada to accept. It's probably too high of a number for Doug Ford to sign on to that. And, you know, with this whole negotiation, I think Canada is trying to be very careful of not signing on to something that essentially says Canada agrees to a tariff being imposed on it, while also lifting its own retaliation on autos. And so this is why I say it's very tricky. And potentially the best outcome is for Canada to have no deal if the other alternative is to accept with his own signature, the Prime Minister, onto a deal that says, yes, we are going to maintain these high tariffs for the industry that will continue to lead to jobs being sent down and plants being sent down south, while also lifting our retaliation. And that's not even to talk about the political implication of signing on to a deal like that.
0: Well, just to sort of expand on that, the political implications are also interesting when you factor in, and Najun mentioned Premier Doug Ford in Ontario, Jamie, but also, for example, Premier Eby in BC, who have both drawn pretty pronounced lines in the sand when it comes to the industries that are you know, very heavily weighted in their province, like forestry in BC or the auto sector, as Najun mentioned, in Ontario. Part of the big thing that the U.S. is upset about is the booze, right? So the premiers will have to be, it seems like, convinced that the deal works for them. Do you envision that, let's say there is an agreement, to be politically problematic?
10: It's politically problematic if the deal puts Canada in a worse place and Canadians feel like they're being sold downriver. I think the issue of booze is largely symbolic. And when you look at the reality coming back to the Ontario front with the auto sector, let's not pretend like these are Canadian companies. These are American-based multinational corporations who manufacture on both sides of the border, have part suppliers on both sides of the border. And anything that forces them to close plants here and open more plants in the United States is going to massively increase the cost for the traditional North American big three automakers to make cars in North America, whether that's in the United States or elsewhere. And so I think when you look at the broader dynamics of what Trump's trying to go for here, it's a kind of classic bait and switch where, like, he's lost on something else. Rather than give in, he's just trying to distract by pointing at something symbolic. I think the booze aspect of it struck a chord with Canadians because it actually empowered consumers to go and buy something else where they could replace an American product one for one for a product from somewhere else.
0: What do you think the premiers are going to mean if there is something that sort of materializes here, Sharon?
11: So I think there's a few things. Just to Jamie's point, it might be symbolic for premiers here in Canada to use alcohol as a trigger point to take them off the shelf, but it hasn't been symbolic in the U.S. There's like industries in Kentucky, for example, who have been completely slammed down because of this. That being said, I think premiers like Premier Ford and EB might be okay with putting, say, liquor back on the shelves if, for example, auto sector tariffs are not as harsh as he's planning, or for EB forestry and lumber. So I do think there is a world in which there will be these concessions and how they can do them, but it's all a matter of what are they going to get in return. There's a lot of symbolism to a lot of this, but I think at the same time, Americans are hurting. Trump is just not making it, I would say, as obvious as others.
0: Okay, we're going to take a quick break. Jamie, Sharon, and Najun are sticking around. We're going to talk about the possibility of a delayed separation referendum in Quebec. Back in a moment with that conversation.
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5: Here's the forecast from the AM 800 Weather Center. A mix of sun and cloud with a south wind gusting up to 40 kilometers an hour, a high of 27, feeling like 30 with the Humidex. Cloudy tonight, a 40% chance of showers and risk of a thunderstorm, a low of 19. And tomorrow, cloudy with a small chance of rain in the morning, a mix of sun and cloud for the day with a high of 26 degrees.
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22: 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And Paul, it's been a while since we've talked to you. 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
0: It's 20 minutes past the top of the hour. You're listening to the Vashi Capello Show live, coming to you this afternoon, I should say, from our nation's capital. There's other political stories going on besides what's going on in Washington, and we talked about one a little bit earlier. In the province of Quebec, there will be an election this fall, and one of the leaders of one of the political parties there, the Parti Québécois, put out on social media this morning, after kind of teeing it up that it would be a big announcement last night, that the promised separation referendum that he had, you know, thus far campaigned on would instead be delayed until Donald Trump is out of office. I'm here with the Daily Debrief panel, Jamie Ellerton, Sharon Carr, and Anjuna Maliz, to talk a little bit more about that. I thought this one was interesting, Jamie, because this leader of the party, Mr. Plamondon, had before said that that would be the case, had intimated on multiple instances, but decided to frame it as like a very specific announcement with great aplomb, kind of, you know, I'll do interviews. This is going to be something I'm going to announce tomorrow morning. Why do you think, from a political perspective, that's the case?
10: Because he needed to raise expectations that something big was coming to alert everyone to pay attention so that his message, when he did make the announcement, would be far more broadly disseminated and he'd be able to help penetrate the public conversation. Had he just put out the tweet, there would have been coverage, but I don't think it would have been anywhere near as extensive. So what you saw was a political communications tactic to raise expectations, to kind of get everyone's eyeballs in advance, to drive that message, which apparently is the one he had already delivered before.
0: Why do you think, just to follow up quickly with you on that, like, why do you think this is a message he needed to deliver now? Like, why does he need to sort of reassure potential voters in Quebec that he's not going to hold a separation referendum when Donald Trump is in office?
10: Because they've created this political problem for themselves. At the end of the day, sovereignty is incredibly unpopular with Canadians writ large, including in Quebec right now. But his own base is very much dogmatically existed to taking Quebec out of the country. And so when you look at the broader political dynamics as they approach this election, it would actually probably be terrible for the PQ to have to say, we're about to host a referendum in the midst of all that is going on. And so he's trying to say, maybe one day down the road, still committed, but please just ignore that because we actually want government instead. He's essentially trying to have it both ways, to appease aspects of his base while telling the rest of the Quebec, maybe not now, don't worry.
0: Why do you think he had to deliver that message right now, Sharon?
11: Well, I think exactly what Jamie said, but also we're in this defining moment in our history where everyone has been so rah united from like coast to coast. And what would it say about Quebec, despite it being like the Parti Québécois, if they were suddenly now dealing with this trade war as a country and then also saying, hey guys, we're going to go into referendum? I just think the sentiment very much is for unity and is for the Canadiana, even for those Quebecers who have the sovereignty or referendum mind of them having their own state of its own. So I just think it was purely a tactic that he did. I think the announcement or the teaser that he put out last night was had everyone kind of like, ooh, what's going to happen? And Jamie's right. It was to get everyone there. We all were just like, oh, my God, what's he going to say?
0: Do you think that the message he delivered today, though, will be convincing to voters in Quebec, Nadjud, who, for example, are, you know, legitimately, like everyone else across the country, concerned with what the potential impact of everything going on in Washington will be, the economy more largely? Like, is this enough to allay any concerns they might have about, you know, self-inflicted upheaval?
9: Yeah, well, I mean, he certainly seems to think that this is the winning tactic. I mean, if you look at public polling, support for the PQ rose because of discontent with the current CAC government. But when you polled Quebecers on actually on whether there should be a referendum, there isn't really that much support for having this kind of conversation. I think on that issue, it's about 35%. And so I think, you know, this is a move by the leader, PSPP, to lean into the success the party has found as being in opposition to the current government rather than opening up the conversation of sovereignty. And also, I mean, they can read polls, and they saw what happened in the last federal election of Bloc Québécois voters voting for Mark Carney because of this issue with the U.S. And he's probably scared of that similar dynamic happening as this tariff war goes on, and it potentially you don't know what direction it takes. And so I think taking that off the table and giving him enough runway from now until the fall to build a platform that isn't going to be centrally focused on this question, he has the room now to do that.
0: I was thinking as we were talking about all of this, and I was reading about this story today, Jamie, about the other referendum, the one happening in the fall in Alberta. And thinking about how, I'm sure it's a function of the news cycle, obviously timing, all that stuff, but how there hasn't been a ton of focus on the prospect of what could happen in that referendum or even the Quebec election. So much of it has been subsumed, obviously, by what's going on south of the border. Do you think that changes?
10: I think it does change after the summer's over. We see where trade negotiations land tonight. No one actually thinks it's going to be resolved, but in terms of like the focusing and all the attention being on this deadline, the conversation probably shifts elsewhere. And as those election dates get closer, I think you're likely to see more conversations about them. I think part of the reality of what you're seeing on the Alberta question specifically here, Bashi, is all the public polling shows the vast majority of Albertans think the whole thing's kind of ridiculous. And are opposed to it, but you have this incredibly mobilized and energized and dedicated minority driving this. And so the question becomes for the pro-Canada forces in the Alberta debate is, can you wake up generally busy people who don't maybe spend all of their time focusing on political activism causes to show up in the poll and cast the right way on this referendum question amidst all the other questions that the Alberta government is putting to the people in this public site to actually put this thing to bed. It's a weird one, but I think because the public polling consistently shows it's such a lopsided outcome, it's kind of like why debate what feels like an already decided decision.
0: That's interesting because it is. I was thinking even like, you know, remember a few months ago, Sharon, Mr. Polyev, Pierre Polyev, the leader of the federal conservatives, like, you'll see me all summer in Alberta. Lots of federal politicians on the liberal side were saying the same thing. And it's been after Stampede, where, yeah, they were all there for like 3 days nonstop. It's been like a dead zone.
11: Yeah, it's been super quiet. I'd say a lot of this is just like a bit of a summer lull. Everyone's kind of just doing their thing, and there's no house or chamber sitting to get any of that press, and there's no major announcement. But I do think that
0: it's like the future of the country.
11: No, 100%. But I think a lot of this you will also see is you don't see Pierre Polyev out there campaigning heavily on it because he's dealing with his own internal strife that's taking place. So I do think it'll pick up a bit, but I will agree. I think it's been a bit odd that suddenly all this rah-rah, let's separate, has suddenly kind of just died down now.
0: Najud, what do you make of that?
9: Well, I agree that there obviously is a bit of a summer lull politically. And also the other piece of it here is that these negotiations with the U.S. on trade have just kind of taken all the oxygen over the last, honestly, the month and a half. And there really hasn't been much discussion on provincial issues. And again, those provincial issues will be swayed heavily by the direction of these negotiations with the U.S. And so I think we'll find out in the next, you know, 12 hours, maybe a little longer until tomorrow morning. We'll find out what's happening on the trade file. And I'm sure in the fall, we'll see all those conversations on Alberta and Quebec continue and take shape.
0: Tick tock. Thanks, guys. Appreciate you making the time for the conversation today. Jamie Ellerton, Sharon Carr, and Najud Al-Maliz. Our regular Tuesday Daily Debrief panel. We got a lot more coming up on the program today. Love to get your thoughts, as always, on what is happening when it comes to trade. 71010 is the number to text. What do you anticipate goes down over the next 10 hours or 10 and a half hours now before that midnight deadline? That's the deadline by which Donald Trump says the U.S. will impose a whole slew of new 50% tariffs on Canadian products headed from Canada to the United States. Among those products, all sorts of different hockey sticks, wallpaper, alcohol. We're going to talk in our next segment to the owner of a company based in Brockville called Northern Cables, whose business would be very significantly impacted by these new tariffs should they materialize at midnight tonight. We're going to get updates from Washington, D.C. Everybody very tight-lipped at this moment. We're trying to get as much information as we can, but you really feel it coming down to the wire. So we'll convey to you any updates we do get, and we're going to talk how these tariffs could impact businesses after a short break. Stay right there.
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5: The clock is ticking to reach a truce on tariffs. The U.S. and Canada are negotiating before a 12:01 a.m. Wednesday deadline set by U.S. President Donald Trump. If no deal is reached, Trump has threatened to impose 50% tariffs on $20 billion worth of Canadian products. The downtown mission fed hundreds of Windsor Essex residents in July, underscoring the growing demand for local food assistance. The mission reports 683 households received food through its food bank last month, helping nearly 1,200 individuals. Last year, the mission provided more than 239,000 meals through its food bank to over 15,000 people locally. And a call to lower speed limits on a Kingsville Road. Jack Minor Migratory Bird Sanctuary attended Kingsville Council Monday night asking for the town to lower the speed limit and add other traffic calming measures on Road 3 West. This road cuts directly through the sanctuary. Details on these and other stories at 2. Now the forecast from the AM 800 Weather Center. A mix of sun and cloud and windy this afternoon. A high of 27, feeling like 30 with the Humidex. Cloudy for tonight. A 40% chance of showers. Risk of a thunderstorm. A low of 19. And tomorrow, cloudy with a small chance of rain in the morning. A mix of sun and cloud for the day with a high of 26. Right now in Windsor, it's 26 or 79 degrees Fahrenheit. I'm Megan Delorier. 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
0: Half hours approximately before a deadline the White House has set by which, if there is no sort of agreement between Canada and the United States, they intend, they say, or they have threatened to impose a whole bunch of new tariffs to the tune of 50% on goods worth about $20 billion U.S. coming from Canada to the United States. And certainly we've been exploring over the past few weeks what that would mean for businesses who are impacted, and we'll continue to do that this afternoon. All of it could be averted. There could be an extension. There could be a deal. We don't know at this point. Everyone very tight-lipped in D.C. We're going to check in with Michael Couture in a few moments. But as I mentioned, we do want to get a sense of the degree to which businesses would be impacted. Todd Stafford is one of the driving forces behind Northern Cables based in Brockville, and he's live on the line right now. Hi, Todd. Good to welcome you to the program. Thank you very much for making the time.
14: All right. Thanks for calling me. Got Bashy.
0: Before I get into sort of a discussion of how this might impact you, could you tell us a bit about the company and what it does?
14: Okay, well, Northern Cables was founded almost 30 years ago when a big cable factory in our town closed, so a group of us started Northern Cables. So fast forward 29 years, we've got three factories, 320 employees. We make power cable for mostly commercial and industrial construction, both for the U.S. and Canada.
0: So you mentioned U.S. and Canada. What portion of your business goes to the United States?
14: Well,

0: we've been relying on our U.S. business. Mostly the business in Canada has been soft, mostly because of Chinese dumping, but also there is a slowdown in commercial construction somewhat. But it's just going to put our efforts into fighting some of the fair trade issues we've been fighting for a number of years. It's going to be very high on our priority just to try and bring more work in. And if the Canadian government actually has retaliatory tariffs on the same tariff codes that we're hit with, that would help us as well, because there's as much U.S. manufactured cable coming into Canada as, you know, our industry has had very free trade back and forth across the borders historically.
1: So if, just so I understand it correctly, like if the U.S. does tariff the product going into the United States, it would help you if there is a counter tariff.
0: In that sense, it definitely would, because then that would open up capacity for us to make more Canadian products to, you know, to replace the U.S. products. But, you know, in a grand scale, if it escalated into a much bigger trade war,
1: right,
0: winning the battle might not be good for the war.
1: Yeah, understood. Right. Everybody wishes none of that had to happen in the first place, for sure.
0: Right.
1: I just want to touch on something you mentioned, Chinese dumping. And how is that impacting? You said it impacts the Canadian market.
0: It's brutal. There has been one trade case just closed last week. They found significant trade tribunal to impose significant trade penalties against Chinese housewire. So we're hoping all the rest of the types of cable is going to be investigated as well. It's something we're working on pretty hard. The U.S., you know, tightened up their borders to Chinese imports, and that just magnified the problem in Canada. And our government hasn't done anything about it at all.
1: What should the government do about that?
0: Well, they should be looking at fair trade. I mean, it's not zero trade. It should be fair trade. Last September, 9 Canadian companies with factories in Canada wrote a letter to the finance minister about it's existential to our industry in terms of the dumping. And to date, we've not had a response. We've all contacted our MPs. We've all tried lobbying groups. I mean, we put a lot of effort into this. We're very familiar with trade lawyers and trade cases and the invoices that go with that. So there was some small success last week. Again, a very large penalties put on housewire. So that's a promising step for us.
1: If the government did more to prevent the Chinese dumping and address the issue, what kind of potential do you think exists for the Canadian market?
0: Well, I think you would see much more companies grow. We actually have blueprints for a fourth factory in Brockville that were, you know, obviously there's so many uncertain things right now. We're not talking about it very loudly, but we bought land and we're prepared in the next few years to build another factory, assuming that we have, you know, at least some light at the end of the tunnel for us.
1: What do you take from the fact they haven't responded?
0: Well, two things. One is they got their plate full dealing with the U.S. side of things on trade. And two, I think China is such a large problem for Canada. I mean, they're very smart. They pitted Western Canada against Eastern Canada. You know, there's so many, you know, I'm sure there's a lot more going on with China that we're not aware of. But I think there's a real reluctance to open up another trade battle with another country.
1: Do you ever have conversations with your American customers about the prospect of tariffs? Like, do you have a sense of their reaction to it?
0: I get 20 emails today. They're all,
1: really?
0: You know, because after midnight tonight, we can't ship anything across the border. And most of the U.S. don't really understand the implications. We had a conversation today with somebody who didn't actually realize that we'd have to stop shipping cable at midnight tonight. And yet we've been telling, you know, our email footers saying, you know, if the tariffs come in place, we can't order any purchase orders. It's going to be a complete little thing. We buy half of our raw materials in the United States. We've had to go to our suppliers and say, hey, if this comes through, you're going to lose business.
1: You mentioned off the top that you have a very proud record of no layoffs, which is a huge feat, something, you know, to be immensely proud of, and I'm sure your employees are immensely grateful for. Do you think this potentially, and obviously it depends, I don't want to be too prognostic, like it depends on how long it lasts, et cetera, if it materializes. But if it is what the White House is threatening it to be, like, do you think that will have to change?
0: Well, it's definitely on the table. It definitely won't be our first move. I mean, obviously, we're trying to gather more Canadian product.

0: projects, and we carry it. We'll build inventory. We'll go back. You know, there's some projects we didn't work. You know, we'll try our best, but at some point, you know, we're a business. We have to survive. So if we have to have a layoff, that could very well happen. But you know, we won't make that decision 2 days after. Last March, you know, we had the threatened tariffs last year in January, February, March, April. And in March, we had 4 days where we couldn't ship.
1: And what was that like?
0: So, well, it was terrifying, but, you know, then they reneged and they dropped the tariffs, and we resumed the business. We have very good customers in the U.S. It's all repeat business. We have relationships. It's not really, you know, transactional. It's, you know, we have the same customers day in, day out down there. So they're all worried, and depending where they are geographically, some of them are very opposed to their presidents, and some are supportive, but not very, you know, obviously not when it's going to start hurting their business.
1: Gotcha. Well, thanks for sharing some of your insights with us this afternoon. I really appreciate it. I'm hoping the best for your business. Thanks for taking the time, Todd.
0: All right. Thank you, Bashi. Appreciate it.
1: Thank you. Todd Stafford is one of the driving forces behind Northern Cables, based in Brockville. You heard about, you know, the degree to which that business could potentially be impacted should these tariffs materialize as of midnight tonight. We know that the Canadian negotiating team does remain in Washington as we speak, but we have no word right now from them on whether or not there are any additional meetings planned for today. We've also reached out to the American side to find out if U.S. President Donald Trump has been briefed about where the teams ended up, what kind of will be exchanged, conceded, returned, all of that kind of stuff. And we don't have an answer on that. So we don't know for certain, even at this point, if Donald Trump has been briefed. What we do know for certain, and multiple sources have told me, that Jameson Greer has conveyed the USTR to the Canadian negotiating team that, you know, all roads run through Donald Trump, that essentially whatever they arrive at has to be signed off by Trump himself. And that it will ultimately be a decision of Trump's and Trump's alone. So that key question of whether or not the terms of whatever has been discussed have made their way to Donald Trump remains unanswered at this hour, just over 10 hours away from that midnight trade deadline. We'll take a quick break. More on that after the break.
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8: Here's the forecast from the AM 800 Weather Center. A mix of sun and cloud with a south wind gusting up to 40 kilometers an hour, a high of 27, feeling like 30 with the Humidex. Cloudy tonight, a 40% chance of showers and risk of a thunderstorm, a low of 19. And tomorrow, cloudy with a small chance of rain in the morning, a mix of sun and cloud for the day with a high of 26 degrees.
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1: It's 10 minutes before the top of the hour. We are staring down a midnight deadline imposed by the White House to slap on a whole bunch of new 50% tariffs on goods exports coming from Canada to the U.S. worth $20 billion U.S., about 5% of the total exports that we send south of the border. We spoke with Mike Locatour, who's live in Washington, following all of these trade talks to get a sense if there's been any movement.
27: I mean, we're back outside the U.S. Trade Representative's office here in Washington and trying to describe it to people. You know, the White House is surrounded by a number of buildings, and this is just one of the buildings on the outer sort of shell of that. So if there was any sort of walkover by Jameson Greer to head over to talk to the U.S. president, we would see him go out this door. That's the one that we're parked outside of. We understand that Prime Minister Mark Carney and the president did have a conversation yesterday afternoon that was confirmed to us by the Prime Minister's office. Now, there is some reporting out there that is talking a little bit about some of the color behind it. And again, that is some of the reporting that we're seeing. There's a Fox Business reporter, Edward Lawrence, who had mentioned that they did talk about the retaliation tariffs, as they're called down here, the 338s. You would have to assume that was the crux of the conversation. And, you know, we have also heard that it's possible that the two leaders will speak again today. Another possibility, and very likely possibility, is of the Canadian side coming back to USTR to meet face-to-face with Jameson Greer. We have no information on that just yet, but it is a possibility that they will be doing that. One of the other things that we've heard is in terms of where they are in trying to sort of land in a negotiation place that will be palatable to both sides. There has been some reporting out there that the U.S. is looking to land on a tariff of about 15% on Canadian cars going to the U.S. We are also hearing that the U.S. might be willing to settle around 12.5. The reason that's key is because there's a lot of math that goes into that number, which also comes out of that number. And I'll say that because, you know, that it's tariffed on the Canadian parts in there or the non-U.S. parts. And once you strip out the U.S. parts, which they're trying to get to a level of where it is around 75%. And I'm trying not to lose listeners here for a second, but they're basically trying to do the math to see if in the end what that global tariff will really be on autos, if it'll be under about 6% of a relative tariff, because 6% is the profit margin that a number of these companies, the Japanese ones and the American companies that are in Canada that are shipping south of the border. So that's how far into the weeds we are with this type of thing. And certainly we continue to see with the Canadian side whether or not there's anything planned in terms of coming to meet with Jamieson Greer face to face.
1: That's our senior political correspondent, Michael Couture, in Washington, D.C. We are counting down to the imposition potentially of new tariffs through what's known as Section 338 on Canadian goods to the tune of 50%. You heard Mike mention there in the discussions that have been intensively going on since August the 3rd between the negotiating teams in Canada and the United States. All of those discussions have taken place in Washington. The primary sticking point at this hour, we are told by numerous sources, who are being briefed by that negotiating team, is the auto sector and the level of tariff that would be applied to cars, you know, reduced from where it is now, but to what level? That's the big question. Brian Kingston is the president of the Canadian Vehicle Manufacturers Association. He was on the program today, and I asked him what's going through his mind as he watches these negotiations play out.
0: I'm encouraged that the talks are continuing. There's been intensive efforts by the Canadian government over the past few weeks. No matter what the outcome is today, we have to continue talking. It is so critical for the auto sector, which is totally integrated with the U.S., that we get to some sort of agreement. And, you know, the tariff bill continues to grow, not just on Canadian producers, but anybody that is working in the North American market. I mean, the total tariff cost is approximately U.S. $35 billion. Canadian manufacturers have incurred about $5 billion in tariff costs. So we have to get to a sustainable resolution so that this sector can continue to thrive. It is so important for the Canadian economy, and I am encouraged that there is a deal to be had. This is an important relationship, of course important for Canada, but the U.S. sends a lot of cars to Canada every single year, and we've seen U.S. exports decline last year quite significantly, largely to the Canadian market. So I see a deal, but we have to continue the conversations, keep the lines of communication open, and get this over the line.
1: So you used a key word there, sustainable. And I know there's like a quantifiable way to look at that when it comes to tariffs, but from a qualifiable way, if you were to talk about what the industry here looks like, if it is sustainable, how would you describe it?
0: Well, sustainability is really about certainty. There's been so much uncertainty in the sector over the past couple of years with the tariffs going in place, Canada putting in place retaliatory tariffs. Imagine you're an automotive company that deploys billions of dollars in capital every single year. How do you make decisions right now about where that capital goes and what tariffs you'll be facing when you start rolling vehicles off that line? No one has any clarity whatsoever. So, you know, I understand that under this U.S. trade policy, certainty for the long term is probably never going to be on the table, but we have to have some resolution to what's going on right now so the companies can continue to invest and we can keep this sector competitive here in Canada.
1: Do you kind of mentioned there at the end, right, like this idea, you know, how much certainty is achievable when we know that previous agreements have not necessarily been adhered to, I think is probably a kind way to put it, especially by this president. Is the sentiment among your members like, you know, trying at least is better than the absence of any certainty as it exists at this moment?
0: Absolutely. Look, in a perfect world, we would have a trade agreement that everybody abides by. I mean, recall we had a side letter in USMCA to insulate Canada from future Section 232 tariffs. That, of course, has not been adhered to. I don't think we're going to get to a world where we can assume anything that's negotiated is permanent for the whole length of the agreement. That's just the reality that we're living in right now. It is not ideal, but, you know, what can you do? So we have to find a way to reduce costs on manufacturers in this environment as much as possible. And it may not be a 15-year agreement, but we're at a point where we've got to take what we can get here to make sure that this industry is competitive. And, you know, this is all in the context of a much bigger battle underway, which is, you know, the rise of China. We're seeing EVs flooding markets around the world. We have big issues as an industry, and it's better if we're working together as three countries in North America, as opposed to fighting each other.
1: Brian Kingston is the president of the Canadian Vehicle Manufacturers Association. Your text coming in fast and furious. We could get a deal with the Americans, but the X factor will always be Trump, one listener writes. He may like it today, but tomorrow hate it. On the Canadian side, some may like it, others may not. But Pierre Poilievre will criticize it no matter what. That's Kevin from Nepean. Allow the liquor, another listener writes in, and hopefully the Canadians will continue to boycott it. When is Canada, one more listener says, going to understand United States administration is our enemy? Carney doesn't think this is important enough, one more listener says, to meet Trump in person and said Churchill Falls is the most important announcement this week. He could care less about Canadian workers. It's always about optics. Real difference of opinions here. Even if Mark Carney gets a deal with Trump today, I don't believe him, one more listener says, after he lied about the bridge. Don't put the booze back on the shelves, one more listener says, until the auto industry is safe. I'll leave our program there. We're going to have lots to dissect tomorrow. Have a wonderful rest of your day. I'll see you same time, same place. Good night.
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3: Degrees in Windsor, Essex, feeling like 30 with the Humidex, a mix of sun and cloud for this afternoon. I'm Megan Delorier, AM 800 News. Coming up, tariff deadline ticks closer and food bank usage grows. But first, Windsor police are asking for the public's help to identify a suspect in connection with the theft of several Bird e-scooters. On August 5th, officers began investigating after receiving reports that multiple e-scooters had been stolen from multiple locations across Windsor. Officers obtained surveillance video from the 300 block of Olette Avenue showing a suspect taking several e-scooters from the area. One of the stolen scooters was later recovered cut in half. The suspect is described as a white man with a heavy build. A video of the suspect can be seen on the AM 800 website. Anyone with information is urged to contact police. The U.S. and Canada are negotiating in an effort to reach a truce on tariffs before a 12:01 a.m. Wednesday deadline set by U.S. President Donald Trump. If no deal is reached, Trump has threatened to impose 50% tariffs on $20 billion worth of Canadian products, ranging from hockey sticks to wine. Prime Minister Mark Carney told reporters Monday that negotiations were ongoing. Carney's office said Carney and Trump spoke by phone Monday, underscoring the last-minute push to reach a deal before the deadline. Big changes to parking in and around downtown Windsor have the city offering advice to drivers. The city has been repainting and adjusting the parking spaces in and around the core to create more on-street parking spaces, which includes the addition of angled on-street parking. As part of the transition, the city is encouraging drivers to scan your surroundings and reverse slowly with the steering wheel straight straight. Drivers in the area are also encouraged to slow down and be aware of any vehicles backing out. The city's manager of transportation operations, Bill Krelovinsky, says the angled spaces are great.
4: These start at Karen Avenue and go all the way to Goyou for both Pitt Street and Chatham Street. What we did, we took roughly about 100 parking spaces that were parallel to the curb, and now we made them angled. For every 10 spaces, we get about 3 more out of it.
3: In January, City Council approved a parking plan to create 249 new spaces downtown. A speed reduction could be coming to a section of Road 3 West in Kingsville. On Monday night, Jack Miner Migratory Bird Sanctuary asked Kingsville Council to take action to slow traffic through the conservation area by lowering the speed limit and adding other traffic calming measures. Matthew Olinsky, the sanctuary's executive director, told Council that Road 3 West cuts directly through the sanctuary where wildlife, visitors, school groups, and vehicles regularly interact.
5: A modest reduction in speed may seem like a small change, but it can have a meaningful impact, giving drivers those few extra moments to react, reducing the severity of collisions, creating a safer environment for our visitors, and improving the chances for wildlife to cross safely. It's simple, it's practical, and it's greatly beneficial.
3: Administration will return to council with recommendations at a later meeting. The Downtown Mission fed hundreds of Windsor Essex residents in July, underscoring the growing demand for food assistance across the region. The mission reports 683 households received food through its food bank last month, helping nearly 1,200 individuals. The mission's food bank allows clients to access its services once per month, while other food bank partners and food pantries can provide additional support if needed. Executive Director Rakshini Panayagulin says the numbers are troubling because insecurity is affecting more working families than people realize.
6: It is alarming to see the growing needs of our community because these are individuals who have homes, who are settled. They are not staying in shelter, but they are coming to our food bank as well as all the other food banks in our community to get food for themselves and their families.
3: The food bank program receives no government funding and relies entirely on donations from the community. The township of Pelee Island is looking to appoint a new integrity commissioner. A special meeting of council will take place later today, asking council members to appoint David B. Bogosian of Bogosian and Allen to serve as the island's new integrity commissioner. According to the staff report, administration received 4 submissions for the position, but is recommending Bogosian based on efficiencies, experience, and staff resources. Mayor Kathy Miller says if approved, the contract will run for the next 4 years.
7: We've had an integrity commissioner all along, and this is an effort to appoint a new integrity commissioner for the next, well, starting, I guess, tomorrow, but technically, like, for the next term of council, right through to 2030.
3: Bogosian is currently the integrity commissioner for 16 municipalities. And Madonna leads the nominations for this year's MTV Video Music Awards. The pop superstar is up for 11 awards at this year's ceremony, including Video Artist and Song of the Year. Madonna is followed by Taylor Swift with 9 nominations, while Ariana Grande and Sabrina Carpenter each have 7 nods. Now time for your AM 800 Business Report. Disney is suing the Trump administration's Federal Communications Commission, alleging a violation of its First Amendment rights. The FCC has launched an early review of the licenses for 8 ABC stations owned by Disney. Disney claims the reviews are retaliation over a joke told by late-night host Jimmy Kimmel that offended U.S. President Donald Trump, but the FCC has cited diversity, equity, and inclusion practices at Disney. On the markets, Dow Jones is trading down 90 points, NASDAQ in the negative 319, TSX is trading down 304 points, gold is down at $44.14 U.S. an ounce, oil trading up at $84.09 U.S. a barrel, and the Canadian dollar is down at 71.92 cents U.S. AM 800 News Time is 2:06. The forecast is coming up next.
14: The stars come out for a night that's always full of surprises. It's time to celebrate television's best with the Emmys. Mariska Hargitay hosts the award show that could see history in the making. The Emmys, live Monday, September 14th on CTV and Crave.
8: 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A beautiful day out there right now. A bit of a mix of sun and cloud. Overnight tonight going down to a low of 19. There still is that 40% chance of showers is lingering that we talked about all day yesterday. It's lingering through the night tonight and into Wednesday, but then things clear out Wednesday night, all day Thursday, all day Friday. Unfortunately, that 60% chance of showers still remains in the forecast, but not until Saturday. So hopefully things clear out by then. Right now, it's 26. That's 79 Fahrenheit.

0: 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So a couple of projects, we mentioned them yesterday, and a couple of the projects have started today. Queen Elizabeth Drive has alternating lane closures between Rivard and Clemenceau. Northbound Central Avenue right turn lane at North Service closed for culvert repairs. That should wrap up today at 5 o'clock, so hey, fingers crossed that that happens. And then there's also lane restrictions at the intersection of Vanwell and Palmetto. This work started today. It's expected to be completed by August 25th. If you see any problems out there, let us know. 519-792-2559.
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3: Yes, you did.
0: 2:10 here on another beautiful Windsor Essex afternoon. Thanks so much for joining me. I'm your host for the week, Michelle Molesky from CTV Windsor, over here at Radio on the Shift all week. And joining me once again is my friend Megan Deloria. We're checking in with the AM 800 newsroom today, and we're talking about something that I think came out yesterday, but didn't get a chance to look into this. Mm-hmm. So Transit Windsor is going to start having a new way to pay fares.
4: Yeah, this is one that was kind of announced at the end of last year that was starting to be implemented, but Transit Windsor is now working to kind of educate the public on a new system that to pay their fare when it comes to the city buses. And so this was part of a multi-million dollar investment to modernize transit services in Windsor. And so the new system, which is called UMO, will launch on the city's 129 buses on October 5th. And so the city obviously before then wants to provide some different information on how to use this system, especially mm-hmm. with school and, you know, many students obviously utilizing Transit Windsor as well. So, but the new program is designed to provide riders with more ways that they can pay for fares and access transit as well. So through the app, the UMO app, riders can reload their funds right on the app right there. They can manage multiple riders. So say like a parent has a child as well, they could also have that child on their app as well in one single account. You know, they can access their trip planning and, you know, have real-time transit information as well. So riders who prefer, you know, not to use the smartphone, they don't have to make the switch to utilize Transit Windsor. They can continue to pay the cash fare. There's also a reloadable card that you can purchase as well. So there's different options for those who are comfortable, but I think frequent transit riders, you know, to have that app, be able to add those funds right then and there and, you know, take the bus wherever they need to go, definitely a great change. And so ahead of the launch, like I mentioned, Transit Windsor obviously trying to have a series of different outreach and engagement activities to kind of engage riders and let them know about the changes that are coming, you know, different online resources, different demonstrations that will be shown as well, and kind of that hands-on support to help with that transition later on this year.
0: You answered the first question I had was, mm-hmm. is it doing away with the cash fares? Because I'm a cash person. I don't pay for anything on my phone. I just can't be bothered to get Apple Wallet, whatever.
4: Yeah.
0: Like, I just can't be bothered to do
4: it.
0: Because then I figure if I lose my phone, now I've lost all my money too.
4: Right.
0: And my kids are trying to get me to do all the apps, but I would never use that. If I'm going to take Transit Windsor, I'm going to want to pay the fare,
4: which you can still do.
0: The cash fare.
4: Yep.
0: So that's good that they're keeping it, because there are a lot of seniors in our community.
4: Right.
0: And I guess I'm calling myself a senior. I'm not quite there.
5: close, but I would want to be using cash for sure.
4: Yeah,
5: so which is good that they're not getting rid of it.
4: Yeah, still definitely an option. But yeah, so this will be, I'm sure it'll take time for people to get used to it. I'm sure, you know, people at the start even might be hesitant to switch over as well. But again, kind of, you know, providing more options, more choice. You know, people can go on the app, they can purchase a single day pass, they can apply for, you know, a 30-day pass. So say something happened to your car and now you have to take the, you know, the bus for a month, you could pay for just a month and have that option as well, right? So you're not paying for, you know, the whole year or anything like that. You know, there's those options as well that come along with it. But yeah, so there's going to be a lot going on with this over the next couple of months, especially, you know, the Windsor, the transit terminal and some of the other sites will have hands-on support to kind of show people what the app is like. You know, they're obviously getting the community engaged. And like I mentioned, high school kids, obviously a big one. So, and that'll happen obviously after school starts. So I think kind of letting them know that this is coming, maybe making them aware and kind of maybe showing them what that looks like through videos or whatever the case may be, obviously prepares them for when that switch does happen. But again, they don't have to make that switch immediately if they want to pay with cash or whatnot. And the current cards as well, the smart cards that are currently offered, they'll continue to take those until the end of the year. So if you do have money on the current card payment that for Transit Windsor, you'll only have until December 31st
5: to use
4: those funds. So don't load it up with funds because, you know, you're just be mindful of how much you're putting on there and that will expire by the end of the year. But again, they're still going to take cash and whatnot as well. So those options are still there too.
5: And I think, you know, Transit Windsor it might be a good idea for them to recruit some of these high school students who to talk to their peers because they're very good at this whole pay with your phone. You know, I mean, I know a lot of my, you know, mom friends, their kids have to take the bus and it's annoying when you have to go and reload the card and whatnot. So it sounds like that's kind of removing that element.
4: Yeah, exactly. Having to go to the bus station and do that. Makes it a little bit easier for especially those frequent riders. I think it'll be a big change for those who are taking the bus every day, right?
5: And for them, it's going to make life a heck of a lot easier for sure. But that's a good point about you having, for what you, status quo cards expire at the end of the year. UMO, it's called, you said?
4: UMO.
5: Yep. It starts October 6th.
4: Fifth.
5: Yeah. So close.
4: So close.
5: So close. Okay.
4: So yeah, still a couple months away. It's not something that's going to happen immediate, but.
5: Well, and they couldn't do it overnight, really. You couldn't. I saw that news release yesterday, I thought, well, why are you telling me now? And now that you're talking about it, it makes perfect sense. They got to give people time to.
4: Heads up.
5: Navigate.
4: Absolutely.
5: A big change like this. All right. Well, thanks so much.
4: You're
5: Megan Delorier from the AM 800 newsroom. Keep it here. 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
5: 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A great day on deck out there. A bit of a mix of sun and cloud. Nice and warm, however. High of 27 today. That's going to feel like about 30. Overnight tonight going down to a decent low of 19. But unfortunately, there is a bit of a risk of showers late this evening. It's only 40%, but there is also a risk of a thunderstorm overnight and into tomorrow as well. Saturday doesn't look great. Sunday is starting to improve. So, hey, we're going to take that as a good sign and hope that the rain that's currently forecast for Saturday disappears. Right now, it's 26. That's 79 Fahrenheit.
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5: Welcome back to The Shift here on AM 800. I'm your guest host for the week, Michelle Molesky from CTV Windsor. And going into this week, I'm a bit of an overthinker. Anybody who knows me knows that I'm an overthinker. I'm an overthinker's overthinker. And I have what I call 3 a.m. thoughts, and I'll wake up and think, what topics should we be talking about on the radio? And what things could I, you know, bring forth? And what kinds of awareness pieces could I get out there? And of course, the first thing I thought of was back to school. It is 2 weeks away. Sorry to all my teacher friends. I know it sucks that the summer is ending. For those of you here in Ontario, for my friends who teach in the States, it's ending even sooner. But a lot of parents are thinking about back to school right now. And, you know, tech becomes a very big issue. And what tech items do your kids need, particularly if they're going into post-secondary, in terms of laptops and cell phones and things like that. And so we thought, what better time than to bring in a tech expert to talk about it. And so joining me today is Mark Lee. Oh my goodness, I can't say your last name, Mark, so I'm going to let you be the one to say it. Mark is with Best Buy, and he's here with some details for us about what Ontario parents are buying in tech. Hi, Mark, how are you today?
10: Hey, good. It's Mark Leahy.
5: Leahy. You were close. I don't know why I couldn't get that out. See, I overthought it, and then I couldn't get the word out. So, listen, thanks so much for your time today. We really appreciate it. So, we're talking tech, and a recent survey was done, and Best Buy discovered some interesting trends in terms of, let's start with that, you know, everybody's always looking for a great deal because of the cost of living, because of the rising cost of education, but are people still buying used or refurbished technology?
10: Yeah, absolutely. And that was one of the great findings from this study, and something we've seen in our business for a number of years, is that used technology, recirculated technology, however you want to refer to it, continues to grow in popularity. And this survey that was conducted just reinforced that.
5: And so the survey found that 63% of Canadians have purchased used technology in the past year, citing cost and environmental concerns as the leading factors, which really doesn't surprise me. But I wonder, from a Best Buy perspective, is that a disappointing statistic? If people are buying used or refurbished, don't retailers like Best Buy want to be selling the new stuff?
10: I think we're there for whatever customers, you know, is the best option for them. And
5: right.
10: So having these options available to them, whether they want to purchase the latest and greatest or, you know, something that has been used and still delivers a great experience, is the right product for them and allows them to save them money. We just want to make sure we have the right solutions that fit their needs.
5: Mm-hmm. And this is probably the dumbest question you're going to be asked all day. What does refurbished mean? What does that, mean it's an iPad that my kid dropped and the screen got repaired? That kind of, what does refurbished mean versus used, or are they interchangeable?
10: Refurbished would typically refer to some sort of repair or even just cosmetic improvement to the device. So it could be a wide range. So it could be to the more extreme what you described, where the screen has been broken and, you know, we have to go and fully replace that screen, all the way to, you know, something a little more minor, like there's scratches on the back of it and we just simply did a polish and buff job to make it look a little bit newer.
5: Mm-hmm.
10: So it can really be wide ranging.
5: So does Best Buy sell used and refurbished items?
10: Oh, absolutely. Yes. And we have for quite some time. It kind of comes across in a number of different degrees to your earlier question. There's simply the customer that purchased something, opened the box, tried it out, wasn't really what they were looking for, and decided to return it within the return policy. We refer to that as open box, and that's a form of a used product where we sell back to consumers and they can save some money simply because the customers opened the box. All the way through to, you know, we have technology that a customer might have used for 3-4 years, and leveraging our trade-in program, they've traded it in for a store credit. We've then refurbished that device, wiped all the data, put it back in the factory state, and then resold it at a significant discount to our customers.
5: I did not know that. So there you go. You learn something new every day. Mark Leahy is joining me. He's the Senior Director of Service Programs for Best Buy. You know, with new information that is coming out about how Ontarians, how Canadians, and then this whole survey took it another step forward about across the generations. So the motivation for all generations across the board, according to the survey, is, of course, price. However, 86% of Gen X say they want to save money, 81% of Gen Z and millennials, and 69% of boomers. But then environmental impact is a key consideration for younger buyers, with 44% of Gen Z citing as that as a reason. And so how vital is it, Mark, to keep these electronics out of landfills?
10: Yeah, I think it's certainly important to Best Buy, and it's really refreshing to see that it's important to our customers. We really take that as a big responsibility that, you know, as we are selling new devices, we have a great appreciation that that old device still has a purpose. And so we want to make sure that it might not be the right device for that user at that time, but there's other people out there, other customers out there that might see value in it. So we want to create that bridge and, you know, leveraging our capabilities of being able to refurbish these devices. We can then give these back to customers at a really significant discount and more importantly, keep it out of landfill and extend that life for that technology.
5: Mm-hmm. It's incredible to me that you can use something and then decide that it's not quite functional for you. And, you know, within the terms of, you know, the receipt policy and the warranties and whatnot, that you can return the item and move on to what you really wanted. And then someone else can take that. I think that's a great idea. It always seemed like in my house, the electronics got beat up beyond the point of repair,
10: yes.
5: Particularly when the kids were younger. But overall, what would you say is the number one item in tech for, like, let's start with kind of younger, elementary age student? Is there a number one, like a top tech device or item that is selling right now, Mark?
10: For the younger generation, yeah, I think, certainly tablets are always, you know, a top device, whether it's using them to learn or, you know, to stay entertained. I would definitely say that that's a device that's always top on the younger generation's radar.
5: And then through high school, does it stay that way, or are more and more teenagers getting into laptops for high school?
10: Oh, certainly laptops, but, you know, once you get into those teenage years, then you start pressuring mom and dad for that cell phone. So
5: yeah, right.
10: I'd say that there's a good balance of both of those devices at that age group. But definitely, you know, transitioning away from a tablet into a laptop or even a desktop computer for, you know, educational activities, definitely more the norm at that age group.
5: Mm-hmm. And then obviously post-secondary, do they really pivot towards the laptops? And by then they've for sure already got a phone. So it must be more a laptop that is more geared to the program they're in.
10: Yeah, absolutely. They, you know, might have a laptop that might have maybe a little bit more advanced than what they were using previously. Maybe they need multiple screens to be kind of doing multiple things at once. And, you know, certainly at that age, you start to amass your technology, and you might find many, you know, post-secondary students that have the tablet, the laptop, and the cell phone.
5: Yeah, no, you're absolutely right. My son is in engineering and he's using all three, iPad for note taking, cell phone for obvious reasons, and then laptop for all the other sort of broader work. So you're right. There's no shortage of great technology that we need out there. Mark Leahy, thank you so much for joining me. Mark is with Best Buy, Senior Director of Service Programs, and, you know, go in and check out and try to save the environment by, reusing those electronics.
10: Absolutely. Thanks so much for your time.
5: Thank you for joining us. I appreciate it. Again, as something kind of reiterating something I was talking about yesterday, I got a couple of responses in terms of local organizations that are trying to raise money for back to school for kids. Keep it coming. Please let me know. 519-792-2559. I've got a couple that we're going to talk about tomorrow. Some that have already happened, some that are still to come. You can also go to my Facebook and I posted about it yesterday if you wanted to add, your local event to add to it so I can amplify it here on the radio. I would love to be able to do that to get kids going the best way possible. Keep it here. 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
4: Degrees in Windsor, Essex, feeling like 30 with the Humidex, a mix of sun and cloud this afternoon. I'm Megan Delorier, AM 800 News. Coming up, angled parking downtown and VMA nominations are out. But first, Windsor police are looking for a man believed to be involved in the theft of several Bird e-scooters around the city. Officers began investigating on August 5th after receiving reports that multiple e-scooters had been stolen from various locations. Police obtained surveillance video from the 300 block of Olette Avenue showing a suspect taking several e-scooters from the area. One of the scooters was then recovered in an alley off of Olette and was cut in half. A video of the suspect can be seen on the AM 800 website. The suspect is described as a white man with a heavy build. Anyone with information is asked to contact police. A call to lower the speed limit on a Kingsville road. Jack Minor Migratory Bird Sanctuary attended Kingsville Council Monday night, asking for the town to lower the speed limit and add other traffic calming measures on Road 3 West. This road cuts directly through the sanctuary. Matthew Olinsky, the sanctuary's executive director, told council that wildlife collisions happen regularly through that corridor.
20: On average, we document between 7 and 10 Canada geese killed along this corridor each year, and in some years that number is even greater, and these are only the incidents that we in fact know about.
4: The speed limit was previously reduced from 80 kilometers an hour to 60 following a previous request from the sanctuary. Administration will report back to council at a later date. Troubling numbers from the downtown Mission. The Mission reports that throughout the month of July, over 680 households received food, helping over 1,100 individuals. The food bank allows clients to access its services once per month. The program receives no government funding and relies entirely on donations from the community. Executive Director Rakshini Panayagulan says seeing children and seniors in food bank lines is heartbreaking.
21: Unfortunately, a lot of elderly people and seniors today they're having trouble, you know, affording life, and they are reaching out to us for different types of support, including our food bank.
4: Last year, the mission provided more than 239,000 meals through the food bank. About 5% of Canada's exports to the U.S. are just hours away from a new 50% tariff. U.S. President Donald Trump is imposing the tariffs on a wide variety of goods, from cement to hockey sticks. The U.S. is threatening this latest round of tariffs over a collection of irritants, including Canadian retaliation against U.S. tariffs on steel, aluminum, and autos. U.S. Trade Representative Jameson Greer has said that the Canadian retaliation is similar to something China would do. Work to transform parking spaces in downtown Windsor is ongoing, and the city is offering tips to drivers. The city has been repainting and adjusting the parking spots in and around the downtown core to create more on-street parking spots. Part of that work includes the addition of angled on-street parking on portions of Chatham Street East and Pitt Street. This move will create nearly 250 new parking spots downtown. The city's manager of transportation operations, Bill Krelovinsky, says the angled parking has already started slowing down traffic in a good way.
13: As you get used to it, please, please, please, if you're driving through this area, take your time, slow down. There's going to be people backing out, yes. If you're backing out of this spot, back out slowly. Before you get into your vehicle, take a look around. Look at the situation.
4: Drivers in the area are also encouraged to slow down and be aware of any vehicles backing out. Kingsville Council is investing $100,000 to improve drainage and playing conditions on two soccer fields at the Kingsville Recreation Complex. Council unanimously approved the funds on Monday night to rehabilitate fields 11 and 15, which are already out of service this season as part of the town's field resting program. The work will include drainage, grading, topsoil, reseeding, and the purchase of irrigation equipment. Parks and Recreation Director Nada Tremblay says leaving things as they are could create bigger problems in the future.
19: If we don't fix the fields, there will be loss of season because there's just so much drainage concerns, and because of the soil compaction, we're having trouble keeping the fields open after any substantial rain.
4: The decision follows a detailed drone survey that found uneven grading, poor drainage, and low-lying areas where water collects after rain. The Canadian Real Estate Association says July home sales fell 5.3% on an annual basis, but edged slightly higher from the previous month. Phil Soper, the president and CEO of Royal LePage, says the figures show Canada's housing market is not taking off, but it is healing.
22: We're seeing the major markets and most expensive markets reflect the kind of activity we've seen in more affordable markets earlier in the year. That is balanced territory with sales volumes picking up.
4: The national average sale price of a home sold in July was nearly $675,000. And this year's MTV Video Music Award nominations are out.
23: Madonna leads the field with 11 nominations, including for Video of the Year and Artist of the Year. Right behind her is Taylor Swift's 9 nominations and Ariana Grande and Sabrina Carpenter with 7 each. Other artists who earn multiple nods are Bruno Mars, Pink Panthers, Shakira, Tate McRae, and Blackpink's Lisa. The VMAs will take place September 27th in Los Angeles. In LA, I'm Michael Kastner.
4: 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It's 2:36. 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
24: The stars come out for a night that's always full of surprises. It's time to celebrate television's best with the Emmys. Mariska Hargitay hosts the award show that could see history in the making. The Emmys, live Monday, September 14th on CTV and Crave.
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5: A great afternoon out there. A mix of sun and cloud. A high of 27. Overnight tonight going down to a low of 19. And then into Wednesday, there's about a 40% chance of showers. And then things clear out Wednesday night, all day Thursday, and all day Friday. Right now it's 26. That's 79 Fahrenheit.

0: for your afternoon commute, but that work is ongoing all week. We also understand the city is still doing grass cutting along EC Row, so keep an eye out for that. Slow down, move over, and take your time on EC Row. If you see anything out there in Windsor or Essex County, give us a shout. Let us know. 519-792-2559.
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0: Good afternoon, Windsor Essex. 2:39 here on AM 800's The Shift. I'm your host for this week, Michelle Molesky from CTV Windsor. And if anyone was listening yesterday, you heard me complain and complain and complain about how I am over summer. I'm done with it. I don't want to be hot anymore. I'm ready for cool evenings and fireplaces and hoodies and joggers and whatnot. And I know there's still a lot of time left to go until we get to that point in Windsor Essex. Do you agree with me? I want to hear from you. I want to talk to you. Call me, 519-792-2559. It is a warm week on deck. There's no getting around that. The Humidex today is making it feel more like 30. And then Thursday, Friday of this week are really nice, great warm days with Humidex making it feel up into the low 30s. So yes, keep the AC on. But what happens if the AC decides it's done with summer and it craps out on you? We went to the experts for this one as well. Joining me now is Dean Dick, Category Manager with Wolseley Canada. Hi, Dean. Thanks for your time today.
9: Hi, Michelle. Thank you.
0: So how busy has it been for HVAC folks like you guys?
9: Well, you know, it's been a crazy summer. We're a supplier to HVAC contractors, and our customers, the HVAC contractors that are out there, they've been slammed this summer, and it's been good for business, but a lot of people, because of the economy, have decided to, you know, do repairs instead of replacing. And, so it's been a big year for selling parts rather than units necessarily, but nevertheless, it's been busy.
0: Wow, that's interesting that given the economy, folks are going in a bit of a different route, trying to get things to sort of limp along, if at all possible. So I understand you have some top tips, however, if someone gets home from work today and the house feels a little warmer than it should be. What are your top tips for folks if they get home and they realize the dread of learning the AC isn't working?
9: Well, you know, some of these sound pretty basic, but what I always tell people is, you know, start with the basic things first. So check the thermostat. You know, maybe somebody's inadvertently turned it up. Maybe they've changed it from cool to heat or whatever. You know, people, you know, with various people in the homes tend to play with thermostats sometimes. So always check the thermostat. Make sure it's set to cool. Make sure it's set below the temperature that's currently in the room. If that looks good, then you even check the power supply. So sometimes it could have tripped a breaker. So your breaker could have tripped. So go to the panel and check that. Those are kind of like first things to look at. Now, there's other things as well. You can look at the air filter. Sometimes people kind of think that they only need to change your air filter once a year. And in fact, you know, you should be changing it several times a year, but a clogged or dirty air filter can definitely restrict airflow, which, you know, can have issues, it can cause issues with your unit. cause it not to cool and or not to

0: cool as well. So really affect your comfort.
1: So the top tips are kind of the sort of the simple ones. Is it the air filter? Is it the thermostat? Is it the power supply?
0: And there's other things too. Now some of these wouldn't necessarily just kind of creep up on you, but things like clearing the debris around your outdoor unit. So, you know, if you've allowed the grass to grow or weeds or plants or shrubs, whatever, close to the unit, so it's kind of like surrounding the whole unit, then it won't run very efficiently. So you could have grass clippings or other things that are kind of clogging up the unit. If you live in an area similar to where I live with a lot of things falling off the trees, those things get kind of sucked into the unit and you have to clean it out once or twice a season just to make sure that it continues to run, halfway efficiently. So that could even be affecting how your unit runs.
1: Mm-hmm. And so this is something I've always wondered. Should you take a broom to it to get, grass clippings or dust? Or because mine is really close to where my dryer vent is, and I feel like there's always sort of something on the edge of the screen. Should you use a broom? Should you use not a vacuum? Well, you could vacuum it, I suppose. Yeah. But what's the best thing to do to clean it? Do you use water, a broom, blow on it?
0: You can definitely use either a vacuum or a broom to get kind of the bigger stuff off. I wouldn't press too hard on the fins. Mm-hmm. So some air conditioners, the fins aren't very protected. And, if you were to damage them with a broom and they kind of bend, so that's not a good idea. But just a hose is always a good idea, but not on high pressure. You always have to make sure it's on low pressure. And just kind of going back and forth, and you'll see the dirt and the stuff that comes off of it quite quickly. So doing that, a few times through the summer is always a good idea. More if you're in an area that has a lot of buildup of different things. Mm-hmm. It could be anything from dryer lint to, stuff that falls off your trees.
1: Mm-hmm. And then in reading, ahead of our interview today, you also said something which strikes me as a bit of an oxymoron, something about clearing away ice.
0: Yeah, so it's not so much clearing away the ice, but if you see ice build up on the copper lines that go into your unit, either on the outside of your house or going into the coil that goes on top of your furnace on the inside of your house, that is definitely... there's different reasons for it. It could be restricted airflow, similar to, if you have dirty filters, that type of thing, or a dirty indoor evaporator coil. It could be low refrigerant. There's different things that could cause it. But one of the things with that is you don't want to run your unit if you see that icing up. You want to shut it off. And you want to, just let that ice melt. I mean, that's when you should probably be looking to call a professional, because there's a reason for that happening. And most times it's not as simple as just changing your air filter. So you'd want a technician to come in and kind of diagnose that and identify the root cause.
1: Mm-hmm. And get somebody in there who knows exactly what they're doing versus trying to chip away ice on, pipes is not a great idea.
0: No, you definitely don't want to do that. You could cause damage and you don't want to run the unit with ice as well.
1: Okay.
0: Because that could be causing more damage to your compressor, which is the most expensive part of it. It's like the engine. So you don't want to be doing that.
1: Right. Dean Dick works with Wolseley Canada. Thank you so much for your advice and insight today on keeping that AC unit running.
0: Absolutely, Michelle. Thank you.
1: Thank you. And enjoy what's left of the summer.
0: Yes, you too.
1: Thank you.
0: Okay. Bye.
1: So, some of Dean's top tips were check the air filter, clean off the screen outside, check the thermostat, did one of the kids touch it, and check the power supply. I know we've done that, and you panic, nothing's happening, and you realize that somebody accidentally hit the power switch on the way to the furnace. And so one of the things that Patty Handysides, now retired, good friend of mine, long career colleague of mine, she said when I was talking about coming in to co-host here, she said, talk about the weather, everybody loves the weather, and that's what they'll talk about. And I always seem to get messages about the weather. So here's one. Just came back from a week in Kingston. I love it out there. I grew up in Eastern Ontario, beautiful part of the country. Summer in Kingston, coming back to the thick air is making this texter crave those Kingston summers. And then another texter moved down here from Barrie. The humidity is two with four O's. It is too much. I was up in Owen Sound all of last week with my husband's family, and I 100% agree. It's culture shock coming down here with that thick humidity. Thanks so much for chatting with me and texting. Give me a call. I love talking to people here. 519-792-259. But right now we got to take a break. Let's take a break here on AM 800's The Shift.
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1: 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Great day out there. Mix of sun and cloud. A high of 27 today. Overnight tonight, 19 degrees. There is a 40% chance of showers tonight as well as into Wednesday, but that is early in the morning. There's a risk of a thunderstorm early in the morning, but then it looks like things are going to clear out Wednesday night with a beautiful low of 14 degrees. You don't need your AC when it's that cool. I'll tell you that for free. And then Thursday, Friday look great. Sunny, not a cloud in sight. Great overnight temperatures. There is a 60% chance of rain on Saturday, but that's right now. That's still a couple days away. Fingers crossed. Right now it's 26. That's 79 Fahrenheit.
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1: Good afternoon, Windsor Essex. Thanks so much for joining me here on The Shift on AM 800. I'm your host for the week, Michelle Molesky from CTV Windsor. Really excited for this next guest interview, and I like to bake, in air quotations, but I wouldn't say I'm particularly great at it. I like to make basic things, cookies, zucchini bread, and that's about it. That's the extent of my ability. But joining me right now is Liz Jonkis. She is a local baker here in Windsor, Essex. Hi, Liz. How are you today?
12: I'm doing great. Thanks. How are you, Michelle?
1: Thank you for your time. I really appreciate it because you have some very exciting news. Tell me about what you've been up to lately.
12: Absolutely. So I'm actually so excited to be able to talk about this. It's been many months of keeping it a secret. But I can finally officially say that I'm going to be on Halloween Bake Shop on Flavor Network starting in September.
1: How exciting. So tell us when, I'm assuming this is a show that's already taped. It's already been recorded.
12: Yeah, that's correct.
1: Okay, and when was the recording?
12: So we finished filming in May.
1: Okay.
12: So ever since then, I've had to keep my mouth shut. Oh, it's been the hardest thing in the world.
1: I bet. No kidding. So tell our listeners what it was exactly you were challenged to do without any spoiler alerts. Don't give any spoiler alerts away.
12: That is the hard part.
1: Yeah, totally.
12: So there were 8 bakers from all over the world, and they were all really, really incredible. And we, every week, had a different challenge. They were all Halloween-themed, of course. We did everything from cookies to cakes to meringues, and we just sort of had to put a spooky twist on it.
1: That sounds very challenging. Why did you decide to do this?
12: I am a huge Halloween person, so I think that's what initially drew me in. And I love a theme. I love having parameters. It kind of helps me to hone in on what I want to do. But if I'm being truthful, I didn't think I was going to get on the show.
1: So did you have to audition or apply and show them how clever and creative you could be?
12: There was an application process. We did some video auditions. A lot of people applied, and we just sort of had to let them know what we do. I was kind of the black sheep because I'm actually a savory chef. I don't bake every day.
1: Oh.
12: So, yeah.
1: That's
12: so
1: a twist.
12: I'm a chef
1: at, plot twist.
12: What's that?
1: I said a plot twist.
12: Yeah. It definitely made things interesting, and there was a lot of me questioning whether I belonged there with these incredible bakers, but I had a really great support system.
1: What a neat idea. And obviously, I want to talk to you again once everything is out there in the open. But can you share with us maybe a moment where you did really, really well, and a moment where you really, you know, you said I felt like I didn't belong there. Was there a moment, and how did you overcome that to keep going?
12: There were a lot of moments that felt both of those ways. I think it was when I first got there that it was very intimidating as I was meeting the other bakers. And we're talking about people from Los Angeles and Montreal and Vancouver who have done baking competitions before and won them. So there really was this feeling of, oh, my God, am I the personality hire? Like, what am I doing here? But I think once I sort of got into the swing of things, that feeling did go away a little bit. And the time constraints are so short when you're there baking. So you really don't have time to worry about getting over it. You just do.
1: Yeah, you don't have time to worry or overthink it, right?
12: Yeah.
1: I've always wondered that when I watch these reality shows. Again, without giving anything away, do you know, when it's, you have 8 hours to do this and they condense it down to an hour, is that the kind of thing that it was where you got a very limited amount of time and that's legitimately how much time you got?
12: It's very true. Yeah.
1: Okay.
12: So we, for the most part, we would have about 3.5 hours for 2 bakes, which is, a very short amount of time.
1: Holy.
12: And you know, I always watch these shows and people say the clock moves quickly. And now I know that that is true. They are not exaggerating.
1: Right. It went, so every challenge went really quickly. So how long were you away from home?
12: So we filmed for 2 weeks, and this was in Toronto, which was a little bit of a crazy thing. I don't think I've ever taken 2 weeks off of work in my life.
1: But yeah. Was it really a break, though, if you were baking and cooking and under stress? You probably were happy to come back to Windsor to get back to your normal everyday routine.
12: I mean, I wouldn't say it was a relaxing vacation by any means, but it was probably the most fun I've ever had in my life.
1: Well, that's very exciting. Congratulations. I wish you the very best. Real quick, we're almost out of time here. When does it air and where can we find it?
12: You can find Halloween Bake Shop on Flavor Network and also streaming on Stack TV. Our first episode is coming out September 13th at 9 p.m.
1: Perfect. Thank you so much. That's Liz Jonkis, a local chef slash baker who is participating in a new on-air TV reality show. Keep it here. 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
22: It's 26 degrees in Windsor, Essex, feeling like 30 with the Humidex, a mix of sun and cloud for the afternoon. I'm Megan DeLaurier, AM 800 News. Coming up, local bird sanctuary asking for help and Disney suing the FCC. But first, talks between Canada and the U.S. are in their final hours as the clock ticks down to a midnight deadline for a steep 50% tariff. U.S. President Donald Trump has threatened the tariff on a far-reaching list of Canadian goods, including alcohol, cement, honey, and hockey sticks. The Canadian Beekeepers Federation has said the tariff could devastate its industry by causing honey prices to crash and force farms into bankruptcy. As much as 60% of Canada's honey exports go to the United States. Over 680 households received food through the Downtown Mission's food bank last month. The mission says they've helped nearly 1,200 individuals in July, underscoring the growing demand for food assistance locally. The mission's food bank allows clients to access its services once per month. The mission provides more than 239,000 meals last year. Executive Director Rakshini Panaya Gulen says that there are specific items that the organization is struggling to keep stocked.
23: We're always looking for donations. Meat and protein is usually the highest need because they are the more expensive items to donate.
22: The food bank program receives no government funding and relies entirely on donations from the community. A local bird sanctuary is asking for reduced speed limits and other traffic calming measures on a busy road in Kingsville. Jack Miner attended Monday's Kingsville Council meeting to ask for action to slow traffic on Road 3 West near the conservation area. The roadway cuts directly through the sanctuary and wildlife collisions happen regularly. Matthew Olisky, the sanctuary's executive director, told council that visitors are also impacted. He says school buses drop off students and families also visit the area.
24: It is not uncommon to see drivers suddenly brake or swerve to avoid wildlife crossing in this corridor. And while we are grateful that no serious collision involving a pedestrian has occurred, relying on luck is not a sound strategy.
22: Administration will return to council with recommendations at a meeting in October. The City of Windsor is offering advice to drivers as changes are made to parking in and around the downtown core. The city has been repainting and adjusting the parking spots in and around the core to create more on-street parking, which includes the addition of angled on-street parking. Angled parking will now be available to portions of Chatham Street East and Pitt Street, which are one-way streets. The city's manager of transportation operations, Bill Krelovensky, says if you're trying to back out of an angled parking space, be aware of your surroundings.
0: As you're backing up, look through the vehicle next to you if you can. Look through their windows. You can see what's coming through their windows. A lot of cars today have backup cameras with the sensors. You know, listen to those. Don't rely on them 100%, but listen to them for sure. Always be aware of your surroundings.
22: Some of the new parking meters still need to be added to the new spots, and drivers are asked to follow the signs indicating what parking zone it is. Ontario will soon be putting out a call for proposals to create or expand 78 primary care teams as it works toward a goal of attaching all Ontarians to primary care by 2029. Health Minister Sylvia Jones announced today that 437,000 people have been connected to primary care since the government's plan launched last year. The next round aims to attach another 600,000 people. Jones's commitment to ensuring everyone in Ontario has access to primary care consists of attaching 2 million people, but the Ontario Medical Association has said 2.5 million people do not have a family doctor. Jones says that the government is on track to reach its target. A new integrity commissioner could be appointed for Pelee Island. A special meeting will be held this afternoon asking members of council to appoint David B. Bogosian of Bogosian and Allen to serve as the island's new integrity commissioner. If approved, Bogosian will serve as the integrity commissioner effective immediately until the end of 2030. Mayor Kathy Miller says she supports staff's recommendation at the last council meeting.
2: From what council was presented, there is fulsome, you know, applications provided as part of the RFP process, and I 100% support staff's recommendation on this.
22: Administration recommends Bogosian based on efficient timelines, extensive experience, and beneficial staff resources. And Disney is suing the FCC, accusing the Trump administration of conducting a retaliatory campaign against its ABC network.
3: The broadcast network's lawsuit is looking to stop the FCC from moving forward with early broadcast renewal proceedings for several ABC stations. These proceedings started a little after President Trump criticized the network over a joke late night host Jimmy Kimmel told about First Lady Melania Trump. The lawsuit specifically mentions a social media post from the president complaining about Kimmel and asking if the broadcast licenses should be terminated. The FCC says it has concerns over Disney's diversity, equity, and inclusion practices as a reason for the early renewal process. I'm Scott Pringle.
22: Now time for your AM 800 Business Report. Paramount Skydance is demanding $1.9 billion in fees, citing delays in its pending merger with Warner Brothers Discovery. The company wants so-called taking fees owed to Warner shareholders. In June, the Justice Department gave Paramount Skydance approval to buy Warner Brothers Discovery for $111 billion. The deal was initially anticipated to close in September. On the markets, Dow Jones is trading down 71 points, NASDAQ still in the negative 341, TSX is trading down 290 points, gold is down at $44.09 U.S. an ounce, oil trading up at $84.12 U.S. a barrel, and the Canadian dollar is down at 71.89 cents U.S. AM 800 News Time is 3:06. Michelle will have your forecast next.
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28: 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It is getting a little bit warmer out there right now, but a great mix of sun and cloud for the rest of today. Tonight, going down to a low of 19. There is a 40% chance of showers and a possible thunderstorm overnight tonight and into Wednesday morning. And then things really clear out Wednesday night, all day Thursday, and the better part of Friday look really good. Right now, it's 28. That's 82 degrees.

0: things seem to be pretty quiet and tame out there on the roads right now. Just want to give a couple heads up. Disputed in LaSalle will be closed between Kelly Road West and Kelly Road East for road work. There is no through traffic along Disputed at Kelly Road for this week. That started yesterday and is expected to wrap up on Friday at 6 o'clock. County Road 8 on the Lakeshore-Kingsville border has lane restrictions. County Road 20 has lane restrictions. County Road 42 has lane restrictions. In a couple of different places at L'Espérance and County Road 43 as well as County Road 37. Summer, certainly construction season is still very much with us. So if you see any traffic problems out there, give me a shout, 519-792-2559.
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0: Here on AM 800. Thanks so much for joining me on The Shift. I'm this week's guest host, Michelle Molesky from CTV Windsor. And joining me now is Megan Delorier from the AM 800 newsroom. And this time we're talking about the downtown mission and kind of a twofold story about usage being up and also a critical need for something in the summer.
7: Yeah. So to start off, obviously, you know, the downtown mission has stated that they have fed hundreds of residents in Windsor-Essex throughout the month of July. Kind of underscoring, you know, that growing need for food assistance in the region. I don't think that's any secret. You know, we've been seeing this, I think, especially coming out of the, you know, the COVID-19 pandemic. Mm-hmm. I feel like that's really when things changed. But the mission is reporting that 683 households received food through the food bank last month, helping nearly 1,200 individuals. And so the executive director at the mission, Rakshini Panayagulan, you know, she was saying that these numbers are really troubling, obviously, because insecurity is affecting more working families than more people realize. You know, it's not just there's a lot of misconceptions around who is utilizing food banks, but, you know, she was saying it's alarming to see the growing needs locally. You know, these are people who have homes. These are people who are settled in. They, you know, these aren't people who are staying in the shelter system who are relying on these food bank services. So, you know, she was even saying it's really heartbreaking. You know, they see a lot of children. They see a lot of seniors in these lines as well. You know, obviously just having difficulty affording life. And I think, you know, a lot of people are going through that, and we've seen that usage really go up. And so, you know, she was also mentioning that, you know, they don't receive government funding for their food bank program. So they rely very heavily on donations from the community. You know, she was saying they're always looking for, you know, meat and protein. You know, milk is a big one. You know, you go to the grocery store, you see the price of meat. It's insane, right? Mm-hmm. So, you know, those are very, you know, high need products as well from the food bank in terms of what people need. But yeah, they're also putting out an urgent call saying that they need bottled water. You know, we've seen the heat, obviously, very humid. And for those individuals who are constantly outside, the shelter is saying that they are really running low and are in urgent need of bottled water for people who are going into the shelter, who are, you know, they hang out there for a little bit, then they leave. So they need something to take with them, especially with how humid and hot it has been in the region lately.
0: What's the best way for people to help the mission? Did she talk about that at all?
7: Yeah. So she was saying, of course, like if you have things to drop off there, that's great. But if you have like food, specific food items, that's great. But, you know, because they don't get that funding, having financial contributions really helps. So just going in and donating money, donating money on the website, you know, to keep their programs going so that they can use that money to buy what they need. You know, a lot of people, which no hate or anything to that, people who go in and donate food products. Of course, that's wonderful. But when you have like families who are going in for, you know, specific, who need, you know, items to make dinner throughout the week, that might look different than what people are bringing in donation wise. So mm-hmm. being able to donate monetary donations is really helpful. She did mention that as well, but any donations can be dropped off at the mission, you know, right at the front door. You can just walk in. If you want a tax receipt, they'll give you a tax receipt right. as well. So, she was saying in terms of the bottled water, she said, you know, a lot of companies will come through, a lot of groups will come through, to, you know, provide that in bulk. But, mm-hmm. you know, if you have a case of water that you're able to bring by, like that means so much to them when they have, you know, they have approximately 150 to 200 people who stop into the mission during one single day, whether wow. that's for a meal or just, you know, for some air or whatever the case may be. So, mm-hmm. you know, having options for them to take out with them when they do leave the mission is very helpful as well.
4: And, you know, both of us reporting on news here in Windsor for a long time, mm-hmm. you know, you interview people like Rukshini who work yeah. at these amazing agencies and charities across Windsor mm-hmm. Essex, and you can feel their heartbreak when they have to turn people away,
7: yeah.
4: when they
7: yeah.
4: don't have any more food bags left.
7: Right.
4: And when someone comes in and asks for something, quite frankly, as simple
7: yeah.
4: as a bottle of water,
7: right.
4: to not have that for them must be very difficult.
7: Yeah, absolutely. And I think we really see the call out in summer and winter. You know, winter, they really put the call out for the hand warmers, for gloves,
4: for
7: socks, pants, like mm-hmm. things like that. Then in the winter, of course, or in the summer, of course, you know, you see the heat, you know, they need water bottles. They need, you know, things to keep people cool. Snacks, obviously a big one. Like you don't realize when you're sweating, you know, anybody who's out walking around, even, you know, just through their neighborhoods, you know, sweating, you know, the hunger obviously rises, you know, you need water to stay hydrated and whatnot. Mm-hmm. So, yeah, I know this is a hard one. I know, like I mentioned, she's saying it's heartbreaking to see how many people are lining up, but the need is there. And if you're able to give, I think that's what's so important. If you're able to provide, you know, a little bit goes such a long way. Mm-hmm. If you're able to donate to the mission, that'd be really helpful.
4: A great way to, and yeah. so they are at Olette, and it's, is it Ellis or Elliot? I think it's Elliot.
7: Yeah.
4: It's across street.
7: Yeah.
4: Yeah. Right downtown.
7: 875 Olette. Yeah.
4: 875. So. There we go. Perfect.
7: Yeah.
4: All right. Thanks so much, Megan.
7: You're
4: Megan
7: welcome.
4: Delorier from the AM800 newsroom. Keep it here. 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
4: 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A beauty day out there, nice and sunny, not a whole lot of cloud. The clouds could move in overnight, ? There is a chance of showers, 40% overnight. 40% chance of showers, possibly a thunderstorm first thing Wednesday morning, and then it clears right out Wednesday night, all day Thursday, all day Friday. The clouds might start to move in late Friday night, but right now it's 28, that's 82 degrees Fahrenheit.

0: 3:18 here on AM 800's The Shift. I'm your host for the week, Michelle Maleski from CTV. All right, a new law changed in Ontario as of yesterday, and it's changes to how bail works in the province of Ontario. And the Attorney General, Doug Downey, had a news conference on Friday of last week teeing up what was coming and the changes that the province was making to the bail systems. They say it's meant to protect Ontario communities, to keep violent offenders behind bars, to make it easier for the province to collect bail if someone breaches some of their bail conditions. And there was a relatively long media veil, if you will, with the Attorney General, Doug Downey. And here is a very short portion of what he said on Friday.
1: All too often, violent and repeat offenders end up back on our streets because of gaps in a bail system that has not kept pace with the realities facing our communities. We've heard from victims of crime. We've heard from families. We've heard from police officers and communities across this province. We cannot accept a revolving door bail system that puts innocent people, families, and communities at risk.
0: So that's the Attorney General of Ontario, Doug Downey, on Friday at a news conference. And so I went back to the Government of Ontario's YouTube page. I wanted to see the whole thing all the way through. And I found the parts where the Attorney General was talking specifically about what's changed. I don't know what the issue was, but it skipped. It looked either that it was buffering or it jumped over. And so I didn't really get a sense of what is changing on the ground. But what I can tell you is reading from the ministry's news release. So the new bail measures require a cash security deposit in the full amount pledged to be paid out once an accused is released from custody, and they have 2 days to pay it. The province says this strengthens accountability by ensuring financial consequences are immediate. They're also requiring sureties. This is someone who says, I believe that my insert name of person who has been charged, I will make sure that they follow the bail conditions. And if they don't, I will pay. That is, in layman's terms, what a surety does. The province is also requiring current contact and identification information. They say it will make it easier to collect when that person violates their bail and the surety is forced to pay. They're also enhancing collection tools for bail debts such as wage and bank account garnishment. And so the province, as I read their statements, because I couldn't really see it in their YouTube video, is saying that all of this is meant to make people follow bail orders and follow court orders. Again, as I started this started on Monday, yesterday, and already it's facing significant challenges. And I want to bring in someone that I've had the pleasure to interview on numerous occasions. She's always so patient with my never-ending list of court questions. Joining me right now on the phone is local defense attorney Patricia Brown. Hi, Patricia. Thank you for your time today.
2: No problem. Thank you for having me.
0: So I want to get your first knee-jerk reaction. You, like every other lawyer in our justice system on every side of the profession, keep on top of the rules and the legislation and the changes. Tell me, Patricia, what was your immediate reaction when you knew that this was coming down the pipe?
2: I was very concerned because this legislation is extremely devastating to people who are of modest means. And whether they intended to do this or not, it almost has the appearance of a two-tiered bail system where people who are wealthy, who have affluence, can get bail, and people who are poor stay in jail. So when earlier this year, when the Ontario government enacted Bill 75, which is known as the Keeping Criminals Behind Bars Act, 2026. This particular provincial bail act requires the cash deposits from anyone released on a promise to pay. And so whether you are a first-time criminal offender, you've never been arrested, and the Crown is saying they want, as a part of your release, for you to have a cash promise to pay a particular deposit, you have to now pay that money. in order for you to be released. So does this agree or accord with this idea of keeping violent repeat offenders in custody? There's no differentiation. This doesn't say only people who have had a past, and regardless if you had a criminal past or not. We still have the charter and the right to be presumed innocent and the right to reasonable bail. And so this particular piece of legislation is significantly problematic. And so I've already seen issues. We in court yesterday, in the bail courts, where families were met with looking for these new forms. There's serious privacy interests because sure, these are now potentially maybe put in a database. Where banking information and confidential information that was not otherwise provided and they didn't know they would have to provide before on Monday, they were met with this. And so some justices and maybe some crowns have opted not to ask for cash deposits, and that may be the way to get around it. But even today, having a young person who is a ward of CAS being released, they don't have the means to pay a deposit, so they couldn't promise to pay anything. And so I don't know if this was thought through. Mm-hmm. So at the moment, criminal defense lawyers and the civil lawyers are currently filing an injunction to seek injunctive relief to challenge the constitutionality of this piece of legislation.
0: Local defense lawyer Patricia Brown joining me today to talk, to give us some on the ground perspective about what changes to Ontario's bail system means. And, that's the next point I wanted to get into. And you shared with me your filing, about it. Speak to me about what you just said, injunctive relief. What is it that you're alleging Ontario's new legislation is doing in the Canadian criminal code system?
2: So the Criminal Lawyers Association, along with the Canadian Civil Liberties Association, have launched a constitutional challenge before the Ontario Superior Court of Justice. I believe that was done yesterday. I didn't directly have a part of that. I was notified of that because I'm a member of the Criminal Lawyers Association.
0: Mm-hmm.
2: And that particular notice, an application was filed to argue that the mandatory cash bail under Bill 75 violates the Constitution. And another thing that's really important for you to know is that the bail law is a federal law. And essentially, the criminal procedure is a federal power under the Constitution. And so the provincial government really, in a way, has overstepped by creating this particular new legislation.
0: So they don't, and again, in layman's terms, they don't, the government of Ontario, the civil liberties is going to argue, doesn't have the authority to make its own bail rules outside of what the criminal code already calls for.
2: That is correct. So the criminal code is a federal legislation, and so the bail law that the province has introduced is a provincial legislation, and it contradicts directly with our federal law, which is the criminal code, that says that you should have a promise to pay and not have cash deposits. We also have the Supreme Court of Canada decision of RV Antic. And the spelling of that is A-N-T-I-C. That's a 2017 Supreme Court of Canada decision that explicitly states that it would be an error for a judge to be asking for both cash deposits as well as a surety for a person's release. So there are some serious issues with this legislation. And what you will see is, as I suggested earlier, is a two-tiered bail system where rich people get bail and poor people are denied bail or may languish in custody until they get their day in court.
0: Mm-hmm. And that just compounds the problem of jails that are already over capacity. It's a trickle-down effect.
2: Right. When you find individuals who are in a situation where they are denied bail we still haven't addressed the serious issues where we have with overcrowding.
0: Mm-hmm.
2: We also have issues with the lengthy time that it's taking for you to have your trial, right? So we're dealing with the delay issue with people having access to trials within a reasonable time.
0: Mm-hmm.
2: And so all of this is going to culminate into serious problems where you find people entering pleas to resolve their matters just to get out of custody. Even if they're innocent, they don't want to wait for trial. They just plead guilty and get out of jail. And no one wants that.
0: No.
2: We live in a free and democratic society. We should be very proud to be in this country where we have a law where we uphold the principles of the Constitution and protect individual rights. And we do not want a system where individuals who are presumed innocent are denied bail because of financial reasons.
0: Mm-hmm. All right, Patricia Brown, local defense lawyer. I'm going to have to leave it there. I have so many other questions for you, but those will have to wait for another day. Thank you so much for your time today. I really appreciate it.
2: You're welcome. Thanks for having me. Bye-bye.
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6: Degrees in Windsor Essex, feeling like 33 with the Humidex, a mix of sun and cloud and windy this afternoon. I'm Megan Delorier, AM 800 News. Coming up, tariff deadline ticks closer and food bank usage grows. But first, Windsor police are asking for the public's help to identify a suspect in connection with the theft of several Bird e-scooters. On August 5th, officers began investigating after receiving reports that multiple Bird e-scooters had been stolen from multiple locations across Windsor. Officers obtained video surveillance from the 300 block of Olette Avenue, showing a suspect taking several of the scooters from the area. One of the stolen scooters was later recovered, cut in half in an alley off of Olette. The suspect is described as a white man with a heavy build. A video of the suspect can be seen on the AM 800 website. Anyone with information is urged to contact police. The U.S. and Canada are negotiating in an effort to reach a truce on tariffs before a 12:01 a.m. Wednesday deadline set by U.S. President Donald Trump. If no deal is reached, Trump has threatened to impose 50% tariffs on $28 billion worth of Canadian products, ranging from hockey sticks to honey to wine. The tariffs would be on roughly 5% of all of Canada's exports to the United States. The tariffs themselves are grouped by three executive orders loosely themed around vehicles, dairy, and alcohol. Big changes to parking in and around downtown Windsor have the city offering advice to drivers. The city has been repainting and adjusting the parking spaces in and around the core to create more on-street parking spots, which include the addition of angled on-street parking. As part of the transition, the city is encouraging drivers to scan their surroundings and reverse slowly. Drivers in the area are encouraged to slow down and be aware of any vehicles backing out of a spot. The city's manager of transportation operations, Bill Kralovensky, says the angled spaces are great.
7: These start at Karen Avenue and go all the way to Goyou for both Pitt Street and Chatham Street. What we did, we took roughly about 100 parking spaces that were parallel to the curb, and now we made them angled. For every 10 spaces, we get about 3 more out of it.
6: In January, City Council had approved a parking plan to create 249 new spots downtown. A speed reduction could be coming to a section of Road 3 West in Kingsville. On Monday night, Jack Miner Migratory Bird Sanctuary asked Kingsville Council to take action to slow traffic through the conservation area by lowering the speed limit and adding other traffic calming measures. Matthew Oliski, the sanctuary's executive director, told council that Road 3 West cuts directly through the sanctuary where wildlife, visitors, school groups, and vehicles regularly interact.
8: A modest reduction in speed may seem like a small change, but it can have a meaningful impact, giving drivers those few extra moments to react, reducing the severity of collisions, creating a safer environment for our visitors, and improving the chances for wildlife to cross safely. It's simple, it's practical, and it's greatly beneficial.
6: Administration will return to council with recommendations at a later date. The downtown mission fed hundreds of Windsor Essex residents in July, underscoring the growing demand for food assistance across the region. The mission reports 683 households received food through its food bank last month, helping nearly 1,200 individuals. The mission's food bank allows clients to access its services once per month. Executive Director Rakshini Panayagulan says the numbers are troubling because insecurity is affecting more working families than many people realize.
9: It is alarming to see the growing needs of our community because these are individuals who have homes, who are settled. They are not staying in shelter, but they are coming to our food bank as well as all the other food banks in our community to get food for themselves and their families.
6: The food bank program receives no government funding and relies entirely on donations from the community. Improvements will be made to two soccer fields at the Kingsville Recreation Complex. Council met Monday night and approved investing $100,000 to rehabilitate fields 11 and 15, which are already out of service this season. The work will include drainage improvements, grading, topsoil reseeding, and irrigation. The decision follows a detailed drone survey that found uneven grading, poor drainage, and low-lying areas where water collects after rainfall. Parks and Recreation Director Nada Tremblay says that the town now knows what the fields need.
10: There's been kind of years of just using them, which is great. I'm glad the fields have been used, but at this point we have to take care of them so that we can continue to have sustainable fields.
6: Town staff are now consulting with the Kingsville Soccer Association and other user groups to minimize impacts on future seasons. And in entertainment, Madonna leads the nominations for this year's MTV Video Music Awards. The pop superstar is up for 11 awards at this year's ceremony, including Video Artist and Song of the Year. Madonna is followed by Taylor Swift, who has 9 nominations, while Ariana Grande and Sabrina Carpenter each have 7 nods to their name. AM 800 News, on air every 30 minutes, online anytime at am800cklw.com. It's 3:36. The forecast is next.
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0: 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Not a bad night on deck. A low of 19 overnight. There is a 40% chance of showers tonight and into Wednesday morning. And then it looks like things are going to clear out Wednesday afternoon with a nice low of 15. Thursday, Friday look great. Highs of 26 and 27 respectively. And just a 30% chance of showers, but that doesn't really come into play until sometime Friday night. Right now it's 28. That's 82 Fahrenheit. 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Ford employee pricing is on now, and you pay what employees pay on virtually their entire lineup of Ford vehicles. Go to Ontario Ford Stores today. So far, things seem to be quiet out there at the start of the afternoon drive. Just want to remind everybody that Droulard and Wyandotte remains closed, and it will be closed until late October for a complete rebuild of the train tracks over top. As well as on Huron Church, a new project started, I believe it started some point either late last week or over the weekend. Huron Church has lane restrictions between Malden Road and East Seabrook Expressway for road reconstruction work. This work continues until the end of November. You can, of course, expect delays when there is construction on Huron Church Road. If you see any problems, let me know. Call me, 519-792-2559.
3: 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The Emmys, live Monday, September 14th on CTV and Crave.

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7: Here on AM 800's The Shift, and producer Aaron bringing the great jams today. I dig it. Thank you so much. Great tunes for this beautiful Tuesday afternoon here across Windsor, Essex. And as we just mentioned in the weather, it is a great day out there right now. Nice and warm, sunny, just a few clouds. The weather looks relatively decent throughout the rest of the week. There is a bit of some rain that might be brewing, but that's not till Saturday. It's so far away. But if you've been joining me these last couple of days, you already know that I'm over summer. I'm tired of it. I am ready for the fall. I'm ready for cool temperatures. And so this next guest joins me with some unfortunate news for people like me who are tired of the heat. Joining me this afternoon is Doug Gillum with the Weather Network. Hi, Doug. How are you today?
8: Hey, good afternoon. I'm doing well. Thank you.
7: What's the weather like where you are?
8: Oh, it's a gorgeous day, like what you're seeing. We've got a mixture of sun and clouds, low humidity, comfortable temperatures. Mm. You know, it's warm, but it's not excessively hot. And
7: yeah.
8: I'm quite fine with the fact that the heat has broken. And I just want to add to what you said. There will be some showers and thunderstorms overnight in the pre-dawn hours, but that's great timing. Happens while mm-hmm. most of us will be sleeping.
7: Yeah, and gives our flowers and our gardens and vegetables and whatnot a nice little million-dollar rain, hopefully, something nice to cool things off. However, the Weather Network is out with new information about, is it extreme El Nino? Do I have that written down right?
8: Well, there's a lot of adjectives going around.
7: Yeah.
8: I mean, El Nino is a fact, and then what superlative will go along with that? It does indeed look like we will cross the threshold into the strongest El Nino on record. The question is, does the atmosphere really care if it's, you know, just shy of the record or just gets past the record? But what we're looking at are ocean water temperatures in the tropical Pacific running much warmer than normal. That's quite a contrast to last year when they were running cooler than normal. And you think, well, why do we care? We're not headed to the tropical Pacific right now. But that really is the engine that drives the jet stream pattern as we get into fall and winter. So changes in ocean water temperatures in that region have a big impact in North America.
7: Okay, so help. I've totally forgotten what El Nino is. Superlative for now.
8: So we go back. The ocean water temperatures in the near the equator in the Pacific. So we're looking at the region to the west of South America. They go back and forth into being warmer than normal and cooler than normal, and that's independent of all of climate change. We just have that region. The waters have a seesaw pattern of warmer versus cooler than normal. In the last couple of winters, we've been a couple of years, it's been cooler than normal. Now it's warmer than normal, and it's warmer than what we have really ever seen in that particular region. So that's what El Nino is, and it does impact global patterns because it often gives us a stronger jet stream and shifts where the jet stream will be. And so that will be a key variable in the fall and winter forecast.
7: And so the Weather Network is predicting that it's going to be a warm autumn. Is that dumbing it down as simply as I can?
8: Well, what we're expecting is that the ocean water temperatures in that region will be the warmest on record. That doesn't mean that everybody will experience warmer than normal or record breaking.

0: breaking warmth. So we will be releasing our fall forecast in the, as we get into early September. But I'll give you a preview. It doesn't mean that you will necessarily be upset in that I know you want some fall weather.
1: Yeah.
0: The worst of the summer heat is behind us. So that's good news for you. We do expect that September will tip warmer than normal. But what it does, what it looks like is that the end of August will feel more like early September. And then it, as we get into September, as we progress through the month, instead of temperatures steadily dropping as they usually do, we'll actually be a little more steady. So a slower slide into fall. So we're not looking at lots of heat coming. We're just not plunging into autumnal weather either. So it's more gentle slide into the season than what we typically get. And we do think the end of the season will be quite mild. Later November and December could be well above normal. But by then, that's not hot.
1: No.
0: It's just not winter either. Now, in between, there would probably be a lot of chaos. As we look at years in the past with strong El Niños, we tend to get a couple of weeks later October where it does go colder than normal. So this doesn't mean that we couldn't have a storm or a cold Halloween. But the season as a whole, we do expect will be milder than normal. But don't worry, we're not looking at the excessive heat coming back.
1: Oh, okay. What a relief.
0: I'm glad I could bring relief.
1: Because when I was talking with a producer yesterday about it, and he said it was going to be an unusually hot autumn, and I don't think I can do it. So this has been great news. This has been a total plot twist for me. I thought it was going to be about the heat and humidity coming back, and so what a relief. Doug Gillum from the Weather Network joining me with details about what things are going to look like as we start to exit summer and enter autumn. And I want to go back, if I can, to when you talked about the ocean water temperature.
0: Mm-hmm.
1: And when you're talking about that, when you're saying it's really warm, is that like the temperature that my friends keep their pool? Or is that, when you say warm, what does that mean? How warm is warm for the ocean?
0: Yeah, well, so we're looking at a very large region, and so temperatures do vary across that region. But sort of the average temperature in the region that we're talking about is running about 29 degrees or 84, 85 degrees Fahrenheit. So that is warm. Now, this is also the tropics. It's normally warm in that region, but we're running a couple of degrees warmer than it typically is. So the tropical ocean is typically very warm. It's pool weather. And even as we get into winter, it stays quite comfortable as well. It's not boiling by any means, but it is running quite comfortable. If you were vacationing in that region, I think you would find it most enjoyable.
1: Mm-hmm. And what is a cold temperature?
0: So we're looking at temperatures running about 2-3 degrees or warmer than normal. So a cooler than normal, like La Nina, would be running about 2 degrees cooler than normal. So we'd be looking more at in that region in the mid-20s versus, maybe 24, 25, 26 versus, running 28, 29, 30. So we're not talking a huge difference, but when you're talking a huge ocean, that does have a big impact on, it's pumping heat to the atmosphere, and it does change the, the jet stream pattern. It is actually quite remarkable that just a few degree temperature change in such a large region of the tropical Pacific Ocean drives weather patterns across the globe.
1: Yeah, because I thought you were going to say it was like 10 degrees or 15 or 20 degrees swing. So you're talking about a swing of a couple of degrees, and it can have this broad of an impact from very far away.
0: Yeah, it is actually quite remarkable, and it kind of speaks to how big of a region we're talking and how much, when you increase the temperature by 3 degrees in that region, the amount of additional moisture and heat that gets pumped into the atmosphere, through evaporation occurring in that area. And so the impact on weather, say in the wintertime, is a much bigger swing in temperatures. Because it's the difference whether maybe Arctic air is plunging in and dominating, or whether you're getting air from from southern regions more frequent into the region. But where some of the confusion is that we're talking about record-breaking ocean temperatures in that region, but that does not mean that our fall will be record breaking. Mm-hmm. I think we're going to have a lot of enjoyable weather this fall.
1: Amazing. Well, yeah. I'm glad to hear that. That's for sure.
0: Well, good. I'm glad I could brighten your day.
1: Thank you so much. That's Doug Gillum from the Weather Network joining us with some interesting news that it's not going to be a hot autumn. We're just not going to drop down quickly. So a nice ease into the cooler weather. Thank you so much, Doug, for your time. I really appreciate it.
0: Sure. My pleasure.
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2: The stars come out for a night that's always full of surprises. 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Mariska Hargitay hosts the award show that could see history in the making. The Emmys, live Monday, September 14th on CTV and Crave.
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1: 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A great weather forecast out there for today, tonight. There we go. I had to switch it over to Celsius because I don't understand Fahrenheit still. You'd think after all this time here I would know, but I don't. Anyways, tonight, chance of showers overnight, only a 40%. It is a risk of a thunderstorm as well. And then that lingers into Wednesday as well. Also a 40% chance of showers for Wednesday, but a high of 27. Overnight Wednesday, mainly cloudy, but a low of 15. And then Thursday looks great. Start to finish, looks great. Perfect summer day. Bright, sunny, high of 26. The UV index is going to make it feel a little bit warmer, but it should be nice and comfortable with an overnight low on Thursday night of 15. Friday during the day looks great. And even at night, it's only a 30% chance of showers going down to a low of 17. That 60% chance of showers continues to linger for all day Saturday. Right now, it's 28. That's 82 Fahrenheit.

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1: Thanks so much for joining us, Windsor Essex here. We're about halfway done our show here on The Shift on AM 800. I'm your guest host for the week, Michelle Molesky from CTV Windsor. And it is amazing to me how many people want to talk about the weather, and lots of people chiming in agreeing with me, which is always nice. It's my favorite type. That they're done with summer and they're done with the humidity. And I want to hear from people who aren't. Are you someone who keeps that pool open until the bitter end? Are you someone who dreads autumn? Are you someone who dreads the, you know, the talk of back to school? Reach out to me. I want to talk to you. Shoot me a text message at 519-792-2559. So far, the two people that I've talk to about weather today agree that this humidity has got to go. It's enough already. It is the middle of August. And if you missed that interview with Doug Gillum that we just had, he was talking about how El Nino is going to change and shift the kind of autumn that we have. The good news is the humidity is behind us. So I was very happy to hear Doug say that. And that it's not so much that we're going to get into extreme temperatures going into late September, early October, through October rather, and then into November. It's more that we're going to plateau and it'll be really nice and calm. We just won't get into those chillier temperatures quite as quickly as maybe we typically would. So that's good news. I'm happy about that. I don't want to start shoveling snow. However, I would prefer to sit outside and be a little bit chilly and cool at night. So that's really good news. And you can go on the Weather Network's website. They have a full write-up about this idea of an extreme El Nino impacting what autumn looks like for those of us across southwestern Ontario. And I'm sure nice, calm, you know, hopefully not super wet, weather is really good for local farmers in Essex County who have a lot of corn to get off. There's still a bunch of soybeans out there. The wheat is long since off, but there's a lot of late fall harvest that needs to come off the fields. And I'm sure a warm, autumn that isn't too wet, and certainly they do not need the snow to fly any sooner than they can get the crops off the fields across Windsor and Essex County. I know back home, my parents are in the middle of the wheat harvest, and it's interesting when you drive across Ontario to see how the different geographies are changing in terms of what crops are ready to come off and what crops still have a ways to go. All right, this is the time of day that we usually go up the street and we check in with my friends up the road at the CTV Windsor newsroom, joined now by anchor Stephanie Mazzotti. Hi, Steph. How are you?
2: I'm doing good. Thank you, Michelle. Tonight we introduce our viewers to a LaSalle woman who paid tens of thousands of dollars to get a pool installed in her backyard. Unfortunately, Michelle, that never happened. So the fraudulent contractor did plead guilty in court and was ordered to pay restitution, but still, 1 year later, the victim still doesn't have their money back. So CTV's Sanjay Morrow is looking into this. You know, what happens if a judge orders someone to pay restitution? Who actually makes sure that the victim gets paid? Well, we're learning that there's no automatic enforcement. There are additional steps that, you know, need to be taken. Again, this is all on the victim that has to move these steps forward. We're learning they could register for a civil judgment, which allows for possibly wage garnishment, property seizure, even the forced sale of land. We go into depth here. The victim is extremely frustrated on this whole situation, and she says, regardless, put all of this money aside. What's hurting her the most now is simply trust. She does not trust anyone to come into her home to fix anything. She is very anal about that, and that is something really, really hard to do. And obviously, she hasn't had that money for a year, a very frustrating time, but this is something that's truly affected her.
1: Mm-hmm. No kidding. And this is part of the whole court process that we rarely talk about, this restitution piece.
2: Exactly. And you know about this way more than most of us, Michelle, but a very, very frustrating thing, many people just end up giving up, to be honest.
1: Yeah.
2: Because it does cost lawyers on our end. Let's get this, go to this court. I need to take off, you know, work to go to court and talk to the judge. And not everyone has the capability of doing that. So we do look into that tonight. But we are also talking about the risks of smart trackers. A lot of the popular one is those Apple AirTags. And I know a lot of people use them to like track their belongings, like your luggage, for example, if you're going away on vacation. I know my husband puts one in his wallet because he tends to lose that often. And hey, we're heading back to, you'd be surprised, Michelle, how often he beeps it to find it. But I know going back to school, some parents feel comfortable, actually putting it in their children's backpacks as well, just to track them throughout the day.
1: Right.
2: But police are really saying that, you know, you must be warned. This can invade your privacy, safety, risk. There's so many places that this can be hidden. For example, many, many places in your vehicle. Sometimes it can be hidden behind your driver's side mirror, actually behind the mirror, for example. And, you know, if there's, you know, anything like, unfortunately, intimate partner violence, things of that nature, they are suggesting people look around in their vehicle in case, you know, they fear that there may be a possibility that they are being tracked in some manner. But for some phones, they will notify you if there's a tracker around, but not always. And they do also add one last thing, Michelle, that if you do find one, do not touch it. They
1: really?
2: Want you to call 911. So we get into details exactly why they want you not to touch it and call 911.
1: All right. Thanks so much. Looking forward to that on tonight's newscast. Thanks so much, Stephanie. I appreciate your time. 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
5: 28 degrees in Windsor Essex, feeling like 33 with the Humidex, a mix of sun and cloud and windy this afternoon. I'm Megan DeLaurier, AM 800 News. 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Coming up, angled parking downtown and VMA nominations are out. But first, a traffic note. Windsor fire crews are on scene of a structure fire at Campbell Avenue and Curry Avenue. Avoid the area. Windsor police are looking for a man believed to be involved in the theft of several Bird e-scooters around the city. Officers began investigating on August 5th after receiving reports that multiple e-scooters had been stolen from various locations. Police obtained surveillance video from the 300 block of Olette Avenue showing a suspect taking several e-scooters from the area. One of the stolen scooters was then recovered in an alley off Olette and was cut in half. A video of the suspect can be seen on the AM 800 website. The suspect is described as a white man with a heavy build. Anyone with information is asked to call police or Crime Stoppers. A call to lower the speed limit on a Kingsville road. Jack Minor Migratory Bird Sanctuary attended Kingsville Council Monday night asking for the town to lower the speed limit and add other traffic calming measures on Road 3 West. This road cuts directly through the sanctuary. Matthew Oliski, the sanctuary's executive director, told council that wildlife collisions happen regularly through that corridor.
6: On average, we document between 7 and 10 Canada geese killed along this corridor each year, and in some years that number is even greater, and these are only the incidents that we in fact know about.
5: The speed limit was previously reduced from 80 kilometers an hour to 60 following a previous request from the sanctuary. Administration will report back to council with options at a later date. Troubling numbers from the downtown Mission. The Mission reports that throughout the month of July, over 680 households received food, helping over 1,100 individuals. The food bank allows clients clients to access its services once per month. The program receives no government funding and relies entirely on donations from the community. Executive Director Rakshini Panayagulan says seeing children and seniors in food bank lines is heartbreaking.
4: Unfortunately, a lot of elderly people and seniors today they're just having trouble, you know, affording life, and they are reaching out to us for different types of support, including our food bank.
5: Last year, the mission provided more than 239,000 meals through its food bank. About 5% of Canada's exports to the U.S. are just hours away from a new 50% tariff. U.S. President Donald Trump is imposing the tariffs on a wide variety of goods, from cement to hockey sticks. The U.S. is threatening this latest round of tariffs over a collection of irritants, including Canadian retaliation against U.S. tariffs on steel, aluminum, and autos. U.S. Trade Representative Jameson Greer has said that the Canadian retaliation is similar to something China would do. Work to transform parking spaces in downtown Windsor is ongoing, and the city is now offering tips to drivers. The city has been repainting and adjusting the parking spots in and around the core to create more on-street parking spaces. Part of that work includes the addition of angled on-street parking to portions of Chatham Street East and Pitt Street. This move will create nearly 250 new parking spots downtown. The city's manager of transportation operations, Bill Krawalinski, says the angled parking has already started slowing traffic down in a good way.
7: As you get used to it, please, please, please, if you're driving through this area, take your time, slow down. There's going to be people backing out, yes. If you're backing out of this spot, back out slowly. Before you get into your vehicle, take a look around. Look at the situation.
5: Drivers in the area are also encouraged to slow down and be aware of any vehicles backing out. Emergency Management Minister Eleanor Olszewski says that federal assistance during emergencies is meant to support provinces and territories, not take over their response. Speaking at a wildfire update today in Ottawa, Olszewski says that local authorities manage emergencies first, with provinces and territories stepping in when local capacity is exceeded.
8: It really means that we add federal resources to support provinces and territories with respect to their on-the-ground response.
5: This year's wildfires have burned more than 40,000 square kilometers, an area almost the size of Nova Scotia. And this year's MTV Video Music Award nominations are out.
9: Madonna leads the field with 11 nominations, including for Video of the Year and Artist of the Year. Right behind her is Taylor Swift's 9 nominations and Ariana Grande and Sabrina Carpenter with 7 each. Other artists who earn multiple nods are Bruno Mars, Pink Panthers, Shakira, Tate McRae, and Blackpink's Lisa. The VMAs will take place September 27th in Los Angeles. In LA, I'm Michael Kastner.
5: Now time for your AM 800 Business Report. Opening arguments are set to begin in Meta's federal trial over child safety. Proceedings are expected to begin today in a pivotal trial for Meta platforms set to last 6 to 8 weeks. Attorney General from California, Colorado, Kentucky, and New Jersey are seeking extensive financial damages plus changes to how the company operates Facebook and Instagram. 29 states sued the tech giant in 2023 over child safety and privacy, as Meta says it believes it has a strong case. On the markets as they close, Dow Jones is trading down 80 points, NASDAQ in the negative 337, TSX trading down 293 points. Gold is trading down at $43.99 U.S. an ounce. Oil is up at $84.16 U.S. a barrel. And the Canadian dollar is still down at 71.95 cents U.S. Today's AM 800 news poll question, do you support Ontario's new cash bail system? Let us know at am800cklw.com. Yesterday we asked if you think the federal government can afford the Conservatives' call to remove all taxes on gas until Canada Day 2027. Of more than 1,200 responses, 67% said yes. AM 800 news time is 4:07. The forecast is next.
10: 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Mariska Hargitay hosts the award show that could see history in the making. The Emmys, live Monday, September 14th on CTV and Crave.
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100s, the shift. In the weather right now, great evening on deck, a low of 19, 40% chance of showers. That lingers through the evening tonight and over into Wednesday. But according to Doug Gillen from the Weather Network, if we get rain, it will be in the early, early morning hours when most of us are sound asleep. After that, the rest of the week looks pretty good. Thursday, Friday, sunny, clear, no clouds. There is still a lingering 60% chance of showers all day Saturday. Right now it's 27, that's 81.

0: 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Couple of extra projects going on. LaBelle Street in South Windsor will have alternating lane closures between Dominion and Askin. That's to milling and paving work. They are expecting delays. That's work that started yesterday and is expected to wrap up by Friday, August 28th. College Avenue is also fully closed between Huron Church and Brock Street. This closure is in place until August 31st, just in time for all the university students to head back to school. And Morton Drive from Ojibwe Parkway West to the Essex Terminal Railway tracks will be closed until the end of this month as well. If you see any traffic problems out there, we want to know. Call us at 519-792-2559.
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0: Here on AM 800's The Shift. I'm your host for the week, Michelle Molesky from CTV Windsor. And really quickly before I bring Megan in here, we're getting from a texter that Riverside and Crawford eastbound is blocked by Windsor Fire. Not seeing anything on Twitter or Facebook, sorry, X or Facebook about what might be going on there, but we'll try to get an answer. But for now, I would suggest you avoid Riverside and Crawford. Thank you so much, texter, for reaching out to me about that. All right. 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

0: on there, and I'm sure people have noticed because the work has been going on for a couple of months now. But the city's offering, you know, some tips to drivers when it comes to these new, you know, angled on street parking. And so, you know, obviously there was repainting and the adjust on there, and I'm sure people have noticed because the work has been going on for a couple of months now. But the city's offering, you know, some tips to drivers when it comes to these new, you know, angled on street parking. And so, you know, obviously there was repainting and adjust on there, and I'm sure people have noticed because the work has been going on for a couple of months now. But the city's offering, you know, some tips to drivers when it comes to these new, you know, angled on street parking. And so, you know, obviously there was repainting and the angled parking has now been added to portions of Chatham Street East and Pitt Street. Both of those stretches, of course, are one-way streets, and so as part of that transition to, you know, that angled parking, the city obviously encouraging drivers to remember, you know, safe backing up procedures when trying to exit out of those parking spots, because it can be obviously a little bit different than when you are kind of horizontally parked on those streets there. So, you know, just kind of a reminder from the city to, you know, scan your surroundings before you do reverse. Make sure, you know, you're looking through your rear windows, you know, look through the car next to you, like their windows as well. You should be able to kind of see out on that angle. And don't rely, you know, solely on your cameras or your mirrors when it comes to angled parking like that. Another big tip that they have was, you know, reversing slowly with your steering wheel straight until you know for sure that you're going to be able to get out of that spot with enough space there. So again, just drivers in the area obviously are going to be, you know, noticing a lot of changes in that area. And so those who are not just parked, but driving through that area as well, obviously the city kind of encouraging them to drive slow. And, you know, if you do see someone obviously reversing, make sure that you're, you know, taking precautions there as well.
1: And where specifically are all these spots? Are there specific streets that they're on?
0: Yeah, so they start at Karen Avenue and they go all the way down to Goyou for both Pitt Street and Chatham Street. So they took about, the city took about 100 parking spots that were parallel to the curb and have now made them into angled spots. So, and for every about 10 spaces, they got about 3 more parking spots out of that when it came to moving them to angled. So it was definitely a big move by the city to obviously try to attract more people downtown. You know, there are a lot of people who don't want to go down there because they have trouble finding places to park. So in total, you know, currently the city has in that kind of area there in the downtown core 615 spots. And by, you know, doing this new plan, this new parking plan that the city had approved earlier this year, will create about 249 new spots. So from 615 to 864 spots. So definitely, you know, you have a lot of restaurants down there, obviously. A lot of bars, a lot of different shops and whatnot. So definitely having that added parking, I think, will make a big difference, especially in the core and, you know, bringing more people down there.
1: And so it will, it also eliminates the parallel parking issue.
0: True.
1: Which everybody
0: a
1: hates
0: lot of people
1: doing.
0: Hate. Yeah.
1: Everybody hates parallel parking. You always try to either find one you can drive in and back.
0: Right. And I find, like personally for myself, I find that when you do go down there, when you have like the curb parking, because, you know, obviously people are driving over it, a lot of the lines are very faded. So you don't really know where exactly you're. I know the meters are there and that kind of gives you some indication as to where you're supposed to be parked, but hopefully with like the repainting and obviously now with this, you know, being angled, people will have a clearer picture, I guess, of where they can park and obviously more options, down there. So yeah, that, that was approved by City Council back in January. It was only about $15,000 for them to do all that work, you know, and whatnot, get the new signage up, because obviously you have to pay for parking down there. Obviously doing all the staff work and whatnot. So, yeah, definitely it'll be interesting to see kind of what comes. I'd like to see like a review maybe in a year's time. Yeah. Like, did it actually draw more people down there? Yeah, it'll be interesting to see kind of what comes from that.
1: I think if anything, the whole lack of parallel parking is a huge one. I mean, I don't have a problem doing it just because of where I grew up on a farm and you're driving machines when probably shouldn't be super young. And then the TV station when we were first downtown at, Olette and University and what used to be the Palace building, we had to park in the alley between the hydro poles.
0: So had
1: beside
0: to.
1: The armory. So you know, you get, but it's something that if you only do it in driver's ed, which a lot of texters are saying, it's something that you learn learned in driver, you should be able to do it.

0: Right.
1: But if you don't do it all the time and the cars are coming up and you're like
0: stressed
1: panicking,
0: yeah.
1: You'll keep going.
0: Yeah.
1: And circle around.
0: True.
1: Maybe. So now it eliminates that whole parallel parking. Mm-hmm. And texters also saying you should always be using your mirrors.
0: For sure.
1: And not relying. I say it to my kids.
0: For sure.
1: My kids all the time. Don't rely on the camera.
0: Yeah.
1: Because it's a crutch.
0: Yeah.
1: And you're going to get stuck. And what if it breaks or it's not working properly or the sensors are off anyways. So interesting. I agree with you. I want to see where this thing goes for
0: me
1: sure.
0: Too. Me too.
1: All right. Thanks so much. That's
0: you're
1: Megan
0: welcome.
1: DeLore from the AM800 Newsroom. Real quick before we take a break here, also hearing there might be something going on Dominion between Taunton and Curry. Again, a texter thinks it might be due to a fire, so we'll try to get some information here for you about what's going on Dominion and Taunton, as well as Riverside and Crawford, potential slowdown there as well. Keep the messages coming. If you see something happening out there, let me know. 519-792-2559. 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If you're being told to just live with it, that buzzing in your ears, you're getting outdated advice. Schedule a visit to the folks at youhear.ca. Great evening on deck, a low of 19 overnight. There is a 40% chance of showers or maybe a thunderstorm, but the Weather Network says if it comes, it'll just be quick, light, not a lot, and it'll be overnight while we're all still asleep. Wednesday then, it looks like it's going to get up to a high of 27. Overnight Wednesday, a low of 15, mainly cloudy, however. Thursday looks great. Sunny, high of 26. Overnight, a low of 15. Friday also looks great. High of 27, sunny. Overnight, low of 17. Right now, it's 27. That's 81 Fahrenheit.
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1: /4:19 here on AM 800 News. Thank you so much for joining me. I'm your host for the week, Michelle Molesky from CTV Windsor. And my next guest is someone who is involved in something really great and amazing that is another one of these. Windsor Essex is such a great place for how people do so much for other people. And joining me now is Peggy Hurley. She is the team captain for the Wonder Broads. Hello, Peggy. How are you?
3: I'm good, Michelle. How are you?
1: Great. So really quickly, when did you start with this Dragon Boat team?
3: I started at the beginning with this Dragon Boat team. So that was 23 years ago.
1: Ooh.
3: When our festival, which was huge mm-hmm. in the community, mm-hmm. Began. So from the beginning.
1: Amazing. And why? Why is this your thing you do?
3: Well, personally, I was diagnosed at 31 in 1994, and there wasn't this kind of avenue or this kind of healing process or group organization when I was going through this. So mm-hmm. when this was offered to me, as a sport and as camaraderie, I gravitated towards it.
1: Mm-hmm. And so, for any listeners who don't know what the Wonder Broads are, tell me about it.
3: So the Wonder Broads are a breast cancer survivor dragon boat team. We paddle out at River Kinnard. We do this for wellness, for fitness, for camaraderie, for support. And we welcome any breast cancer survivors and all breast cancer survivors in the area to join us on this amazing journey.
1: Mm-hmm. And your journey is taking you somewhere really incredible. Tell me about that.
3: So next week we will be going, it's the International Breast Cancer Paddler Commission Global Festival, which will include 4,500 breast cancer survivors worldwide from 25 nations with 170 teams. We're so proud and excited to be representing Windsor-Essex County in this festival.
1: Mm-hmm. And how do you get to be a part of something this worldwide?
3: Well, it started a long time ago in Vancouver with a sports medicine doctor, Dr. Don McKenzie, who did some research about different well-being and different muscles that were cut along the way through surgeries in breast cancer survivors. And he found that paddling was the best avenue to do that. Mm-hmm. And it took off from there. The international committee has been formed since 2007, started with 20 teams, and now there's going to be 170 worldwide.
1: And so did you have to enter a couple of different races and, you know, do time trials or qualifiers or semifinals or anything like that?
3: Well, not for this one. This is a participatory one.
1: Okay.
3: Where it's, yeah. So the very good question, though. Yeah. This is a participatory one that we got involved in mm-hmm. and have been for since the inception. Yeah.
1: And so this one really is more about how it all started in the first place is breast cancer survivors being around, you know, like-minded people who can relate to each other and who can be physically active together and who can support each other. Because I'm assuming there are probably people who join who are, you know, either recently going through their cancer journey or recently concluded a cancer journey. And, you know, everybody says it, the more you talk, you share your problems and you share your thoughts and your feelings and stuff. So it's really neat that you're now going to this event, which really is at the heart and soul of why you do what you do.
3: Absolutely. We're not just a collection of survivors. We're athletes moving with one heartbeat, one vision, one unstoppable stroke. And that's what brings us together. Mm-hmm. On the water, it isn't about the hospitals or the diagnosis. It's about the connection mm-hmm. and the bond that we share.
1: Amazing. So the first question, and it's in France that you're going to, right?
3: Correct.
1: Okay. How do you ship your boat to France?
3: I love that question. So the boats are provided.
1: Okay.
3: Yeah, there's a company that will provide all the boats.
1: Gotcha. Because, yeah. Boy, that would be one heck of an oversized baggage situation happening for sure.
3: Oh, it'd be quite a drive, yes.
1: So how many members from Windsor Essex are going and when do you leave?
3: We have 25 participating
1: wow.
3: in this, 25 of our members. The boat holds 22. And we're in different, some people have left already, and most of us are leaving on Monday, the fall, next Monday.
1: Gotcha. And how long is the festival? And, you know, talk to me about what this looks like when you get there. Are you on the water every day? Are you on the water once? And it's really more just about that camaraderie and, beating with a single heart, sort of.
3: So the festival itself will be from Tuesday to Saturday with a lot of different things going on. Like you said, beating with one mm-hmm. heart. There'll be a parade of nations, which everyone, all the teams will come together. There'll be 26 boats on the water that day, as well as the rest of the teams that will be walking in a parade together.
1: Incredible. I acknowledge that you're leaving in a few days here and this thing is basically just around the corner. Is there any way our listeners can help you guys with fundraising or anything of that sort, you know, for this very exciting trip you have coming up?
3: Our website is www.wonderbronze.org, O-R-G. Yes, of course, that would be fantastic. Mm-hmm.
1: And when will you be back in? Is there any competitions coming up this summer, or has it already happened in the spring? Is it
3: the competitions in the area?
1: Yeah. Do you have any events happening in our area, or have they already happened?
3: Well, we went to our last competition was in Woodstock.
1: Ooh.
3: That
1: okay.
3: was our closest competition, and. There will be one in September in Stratford, which is a beautiful festival.
1: Mm-hmm.
3: But other than that, we just concentrated on doing the best we can and training for this competition in France.
1: Amazing. What an experience. Are you excited, nervous, worried? What's the adjective for you as you're leaving to represent Windsor Essex in Canada?
3: Well, you captured all of it.
1: Mm-hmm.
3: Yes. Yes. And again, we're proud. We're grateful for our community, for our family and friends who support this along the way. And we're grateful and thank you for the time has given us today.
1: Yeah, well, we're grateful that you're part of our community, and thank you for what you do for our community, and thank you for taking care of each other, because I really think a little bit of kindness can go a long way. Peggy Hurley, team captain of the Wonder Broads, headed to France. Have a safe and wonderful trip.
3: Thank you so much.
1: You're welcome. Keep it here. Still plenty more to come on AM 800's The Shift.
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4: 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I met Father Paul. 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I didn't know anything about that, but he loved me, showed me love, showed me kindness, showed me respect, taught me everything. I spent 22 years with him, and my wife died, and we have 4 kids together, and I was responsible. I was the only one left, and I didn't run. 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The only thing I could do was love them, and that's what I did. I loved them and loved them. And suffered with them. And when they're hurting, they call me. That's the biggest gift I got, which is from being a prisoner to being a loving father, which is what I always wanted.
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11: 27 degrees and winds are at 6, feeling like 32 with the Humidex. A mix of sun and cloud and windy this afternoon. I'm Megan DeLaurier, AM 800 News. 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Coming up, Bird Sanctuary asking for help and Disney is suing the FCC. But first, talks between Canada and the U.S. are in their final hours as the clock ticks down toward a midnight deadline for a steep 50% tariff. U.S. President Donald Trump has threatened the tariff on a far-reaching list of Canadian goods, including alcohol, cement, honey, and hockey sticks. The Canadian Beekeeper Federation has said that the tariff could devastate its industry by causing honey prices to crash and force farms into bankruptcy. As much as 60% of Canada's honey exports go to the United States. Over 680 households received food through the Downtown Mission Food Bank last month. The mission says they helped nearly 1,200 individuals in July, underscoring the growing demand for food assistance locally. The mission's food bank allows clients to access its services once per month, and the mission provided more than 239,000 meals last year. Executive Director Rakshini Panayagolan says there are specific items the organization is struggling to keep stocked.
12: We're always looking for donations. Meat and protein is usually the highest need because they are the more expensive items to donate.
11: The food bank program receives no government funding and relies entirely on donations from the community. A local bird sanctuary is asking for reduced speed limits and other traffic calming measures on a busy road in Kingsville. Jack Miner attended Monday's Kingsville Council meeting to ask for action to slow traffic on Road 3 West near the conservation area. The roadway cuts directly through the sanctuary and wildlife collisions happen regularly regularly. Matthew Orlinsky, the sanctuary's executive director, told council that visitors are also impacted. He says school buses drop off students and families also visit the area.
13: It is not uncommon to see drivers suddenly brake or swerve to avoid wildlife crossing in this corridor. And while we are grateful that no serious collision involving a pedestrian has occurred, relying on luck is not a sound strategy.
11: Administration will return to council with recommendations at a meeting in October. The City of Windsor is offering advice to drivers as changes are made to parking in and around the downtown core. The city has been repainting and adjusting the parking spaces around the core to create more on-street parking spots, which includes the addition of angled on-street parking. Angled parking will now be available to portions of Chatham Street East and Pitt Street, which are both one-ways. The city's manager of transportation operations, Bill Kralovensky, says if you're trying to back out of the angled parking spot, be aware of your surroundings.
14: As you're backing up, look through the vehicle next to you if you can. Look through their windows. You can see what's coming through their windows. A lot of cars today have backup cameras with the sensors. You know, listen to those. Don't rely on them 100%, but listen to them for sure. Always be aware of your surroundings.
11: Some of the new parking meters still need to be added to the new spots, and drivers are asked to follow the signs indicating what parking zone it is. Kingsville Council has given the green light to make improvements at two local soccer fields. Council approved investing $100,000 to improve drainage and playing conditions on fields 11 and 15 at the Kingsville Recreation Complex. The two fields are already out of service this season as part of the town's field resting program. A recent drone survey of the fields found uneven grading, poor drainage, and low-lying areas where water collects after rainfall. Parks and Recreation Director Nada Tremblay says that the timeline to open the fields will depend on how the rehabilitation progresses.
15: It would take a while to fix the fields. There is substantial wear and tear over the years. We can't guarantee that the fields will be up and running in time for the next season.
11: The funds will be pulled from the park's lifestyle reserve and will be used for drainage, grading, topsoil, and reseeding. The Canadian Real Estate Association says July home sales fell 5.3% on an annual basis, but edged slightly higher from the previous month. Phil Soper, the president and CEO of Royal LePage, says the figures show Canada's housing market is not taking off, but it is healing.
16: We're seeing the major markets and most expensive markets reflect the kind of activity we've seen in more affordable markets earlier in the year. That is balanced territory with sales volumes picking up.
11: The national average sale price of a home sold in July was nearly $675,000. And Disney is suing the FCC, accusing the Trump administration of conducting a retaliatory campaign against its ABC network.
17: The broadcast network's lawsuit is looking to stop the FCC from moving forward with early broadcast renewal proceedings for several ABC stations. These proceedings started a little after President Trump criticized the network over a joke late-night host Jimmy Kimmel told about First Lady Melania Trump. The lawsuit specifically mentions a social media post from the president complaining about Kimmel and asking if the broadcast licenses should be terminated. The FCC says it has concerns over Disney's diversity, equity, and inclusion practices as a reason for the early renewal process. I'm Scott Pringle.
11: 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It's 4:36. The forecast is next.
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1: 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A beauty evening on deck, a low of 19. There is a 40% chance of showers overnight tonight into the early morning hours of Wednesday. And then it looks like Wednesday should clear out, getting up to a high of 27. Overnight Wednesday down to a low of 15. Thursday looks great. Sunny, high of 26, an overnight low of 15, and clear. Right now it's 27, that's 81 Fahrenheit.

0: 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Lots of construction happening around and about out there. We did get a message a little while ago that potentially Windsor Fire was blocking off on Dominion between Taunton and Currie, as well as potentially something going on at Riverside and Currie. Riverside and Crawford. Haven't been able to confirm what's going on out there, but if you still see something, let me know. But it could be potentially two different areas to avoid right now. Riverside and Crawford, that's right downtown. And then, Dominion between Taunton and Currie. That would be in South Windsor. Just two spots to maybe avoid for the next little bit. If you see a traffic problem out there, let me know. Give me a shout. 519-792-2559.
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4: And thank you so much, everyone, for joining us here today. Texters are now telling me that the Crawford and Riverside Drive situation may have been for a fire down below on the railway tracks. Not sure if there's still a backup there, but you might want to avoid Riverside Drive at Crawford for now. And then another texter telling me that Dominion is now open. So whatever it was, obviously wasn't anything too serious. So thanks so much, guys, for keeping me up to date about what's going on in and around the city this afternoon. Right now it's 4:40 here on The Shift. And joining me now is Patty Lovett Reed to talk about retirement and maybe not so much on the financial side of it this time.
5: Hi there.
4: Thank you so much for your time today. So your most recent podcast is less about how we save for retirement and more about how we spend our retirement. Do I have that right?
5: You do. I actually have written it on Substack, Life Makes Sense with CENTS, because I do find that some of life's biggest lessons can often come from money lessons. And I have talked about money, Michelle, my entire life, how to save for retirement, how to spend in retirement, amounts you need in retirement. And so now that I'm more or less 3 years into retirement, my fear is, it's not that I asked the wrong question, but maybe it was an incomplete question, because it's not just the number one question that I get asked, how do I know if I have enough money to see me through my retirement? The next part of it is, what will I do in retirement? And often people will tell me within the first year, they love it or they hate it. And it's not the money they miss the most. It's often the structure, the orientation, and the socialization in their life.
4: Isn't that funny how, you know, we do, we spend so much time talking about being able to afford to retire and maybe, yeah, we don't really focus on that. Okay, but how am I going to spend it in the different sense of the word?
5: Yeah, exactly. You know, I now have come to realize from my perspective is that your financial security opens the door to retirement. And if we could spend a third of our life in retirement, when someone says they're retired, it really isn't the finish line anymore. But what's bigger than just having enough money or a bigger portfolio, it's do you have a purpose? What is your health like? Relationships. These are the things that make it rewarding. So it's kind of like a four-legged stool. And if each of the legs represents an element of your retirement life, so financial, health, purpose, relationships, if one of the legs is out of balance, you're off kilter. And so really, it's about all four being aligned to create the foundation. And something that I wrote about is engaged isn't the same sort of thing as being busy, because being busy can leave you exhausted. We can all make ourselves busy. But somehow when you're engaged, you can be energized, and that's very different.
4: Yeah, indeed, it really is. Patty Lovett Reed joining me right now with some advice and tips. You know, you're, as you say, you're 3 years into your retirement.

0: So what is your number one best piece of advice for how to keep yourself engaged but not busy?
1: You know what? I really think it can often come down to how are you going to construct a meaningful life in this phase? And it's going to be driven by what's most important to you. And that really comes down to purpose. I often get people asking me, why are you writing on Substack? Why are you going on TV still? The radio as we chat here, taking on new projects. And if I'm really honest, it's not because I have to. It's truly because I want to. Because opportunities for me, I've learned, keep me curious. They challenge me. They connect me with people and ideas. And to some extent, most importantly, they remind me that purpose doesn't retire when we do. Work gave me far more than just a paycheck. And I can reiterate, it did give me structure, relationships, intellectual stimulation, a sense of contributing. But those things continue into retirement. They don't just disappear. So, you know, it's not necessarily about the paycheck. But it is about what I retired to. And I didn't figure it out right away. It did take a little bit, I will tell you that. But once you start to figure out how it is you're going to spend your day, what are the things you're going to be doing, who are you going to be doing it with, when you look up the word retirement in the dictionary, it sort of alludes to you disappear. Well, that was then. That's not what we're up to now. You know, we're hearing a lot from longevity experts. It's not so much about, you know, a lifespan, but it's about your health span. And so I do think that we are starting to evolve and we realize this stage in our life, in our lives, can be very empowering once we get some clarity around what it means to us.
0: Mm-hmm. And Patty Lovett Reed joining me. One quick last question here for you. Mm-hmm. Now that you're 3 years into retirement and you do look back to your financial advice, do you have anything you wish you had done differently?
1: No, I am very, very happy about the fact that I've often talked when people say to me, how much do I need in retirement? You know, it's a very difficult question to answer because your lifestyle will drive the amount you need in retirement. But you do need to know your numbers. They are a critical part of your foundation. But I think a far more, maybe an equally important part is not just can I afford to retire, how do I want to retire? How will I care for my health? Who am I going to spend my time with? What will continue to challenge me? What will I learn and how will I contribute? Those turned out to be important questions that it took me about a year to answer. But now that I feel like I've answered them, I feel like I continue to evolve. And so there's, for now, a nice balance in my life. But every person listening who is going through this, they'll find their own balance. And that, to me, is an empowering moment.
0: Yeah, it certainly is. Thank you so much for this, Patty Lovett Reed, financial guru and expert, still working away well into retirement. Thank you for your time.
1: Thanks, Michelle.
0: Keep it here on The Shift. It's 4:48. Still lots more to come on AM 800 this afternoon. Stay with us. I'm your guest host, Michelle Molesky, here on The Shift on AM 800.
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0: 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Beauty night on deck, going down to a low of 19. There is a 40% chance of showers coming overnight into early Wednesday morning. And then it looks like things are going to clear out Wednesday for a nice high of 27. Overnight, Wednesday night, mainly cloudy, a low of 15. Thursday looks great. High of 26, full sun, clear overnight, going down to a low of 15. Same thing. Friday looks great. High of 27 and an overnight low of 17. Right now it's 27. That's 81 Fahrenheit.
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0: 4:52 here on AM 800. I'm your guest host for the week, Michelle Molesky from CTV Windsor. Thanks so much for joining me here on the show today. So joining me now is CTV News national correspondent Scott Hurst, and today we're talking about something a little bit different, a trial that's happening in the U.S. that might have one day impact here in Canada. Scott, what's this all about?
16: So this is the trial of Meta, and Meta, of course, as we know, is a massive social media giant. Facebook and Instagram together have billions of accounts, and there's a lot of interest in this case, and it could be a landmark trial, of course, depending on the outcome that could shape the future of social media. So here's what we know today. Opening arguments are getting underway in this trial taking place in Oakland, California. A lawsuit filed by dozens of states in federal court in California accuses the social media giant of contributing to the youth mental health crisis. They're seeking to hold Meta accountable for child safety on its platforms, also accusing it of knowingly and deliberately designing features that get children addicted to its platform, and ultimately also accusing it of misleading the public about the risks of the platform. And so the states ultimately are seeking significant financial damages that could add up, according to estimates, of well over $1 trillion. However, legal experts say that financial penalty is highly unlikely, but potentially more consequential could be changes to how the company operates Facebook and Instagram.
0: And how much time is set aside for this trial?
16: So this trial is expected to last 6 to 8 weeks. Now, Meta is disputing the allegations, reaffirming its commitment to supporting young people and pointing to the fact it says it's added many new features in recent years designed to protect minors. But safety advocates and states in this case are still arguing much more needs to be done. So you can imagine that not just many legal experts and legal watchers, but a whole host of parents in the U.S. and far beyond its borders, including here in Canada, very interested, particularly parents with young children and teenagers.
0: Good point about everybody watching this from around the world. Is there any potential that this type of a thing could happen here in Canada?
16: This specific case won't have any direct impact on legal proceedings in this country, but Meta's legal woes stretch into Canada as well. Some of Ontario's largest school boards are, in fact, suing social media giants, including Meta, Snapchat, and TikTok, for what it claims is disrupting student learning and the education system, arguing social media products have rewired the way children think, behave, and learn. Ultimately, it claims leaving educators and schools to manage the fallout. So that is why there could be wide-ranging legal ripple effects, not just in the U.S. and other states, but in Canada and beyond.
14: All right. Thanks so much for this, Scott Hurst, CTV National News correspondent, joining me about an interesting trial that's getting underway. Thanks for your time.
16: Thank you.
0: 4:55 here on AM 800's The Shift. Thanks so much for joining me today. I'm your guest host for the week, Michelle Maluski, and just going to get caught up on a bit of correspondence here that I didn't get to earlier in the show, and I've talked a lot about the weather and my complaints. I finally got a texter who doesn't like my complaining. What is so wrong with Mother Nature that we should choose snow over green leaves and grass and flowers? I think it's just a lot of people suffering because they have nothing to complain about. Touche. You're right. Maybe I should focus on something else and just enjoy what bit of summer Mother Nature has left in store. That is totally fair. The other thing I wanted to get caught up on is this idea of angled parking downtown. Another, you know, a texter saying, we were all taught in driver's ed before they invented the unreliable cameras that you have to shoulder check and that you should also be able to parallel park. It's not that difficult. I agree with you. It is one of those skills that is really important to have, but it seems to be really dying by the wayside. I know my young drivers at home don't love to parallel park, and I'm always telling them to get used to backing in and using your mirrors and not relying on that camera. And then another texter, Rosanna, saying that some people aren't pleased with these parallel spots. Some of us are not pleased with it. Backing out could be a hazard. I'm a fine driver, but I could see this having blind spots. Yeah, absolutely. You're right, Rosanna. This could be a bit of an issue. And to Megan's point, it'll be interesting if the city comes back with any new data about whether or not people paying for parking went up because there was more than 200 extra spots downtown. Were there fewer minor reported collisions to the reporting center over on Jefferson there for Windsor Police? These are always these interesting stories that we talk about in the moment, and then we never circle back to see if it did what they intended it to do. And so another great point about something that we should look into as this thing gets rolling on. All right. Keep it here. There's still plenty more to come on AM 800's The Shift.
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22: 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Allegations some drivers are deliberately trying to strike a geese outside of Jack Miner's bird sanctuary. 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
30: 27 degrees in Windsor, Essex, feeling like 32 with the Humidex, a mix of sun and cloud. I'm Megan DeLaurier, AM 800 News. AM 800 News is brought to you by St. Clair College in Windsor and Chatham, the home of Saints Nation. Coming up, tariff deadline ticks closer and food bank usage grows. But first, Windsor police are asking for the public's help to identify a suspect in connection with the theft of several Bird e-scooters. On August 5th, officers began investigating after receiving reports that multiple Bird e-scooters had been stolen from multiple locations across Windsor. Officers obtained surveillance video from the 300 block of Olette Avenue showing a suspect taking several scooters from the area. One of these stolen scooters was later recovered cut in half in the alley off Olette. The suspect is described as a white man with a heavy build. A video of the suspect can be seen on the AM 800 website. Anyone with information is urged to contact police. The U.S. and Canada are negotiating in an effort to reach a truce on tariffs before a 12:01 a.m. Wednesday deadline set by U.S. President Donald Trump. If no deal is reached, Trump has threatened to impose 50% tariffs on $28 billion worth of Canadian products, ranging from hockey sticks to honey to wine. The tariffs would be on roughly 5% of all Canada's exports to the U.S. The tariffs themselves would be grouped by three executive orders loosely themed around vehicles, dairy, and alcohol. Big changes to parking in and around downtown Windsor has the city offering advice to drivers. The city has been repainting and adjusting the parking spaces in and around the core to create more on-street parking spots, which includes the addition of angled on-street parking. As part of the transition, the city is encouraging drivers to scan their surroundings and reverse slowly. Drivers in the area are encouraged to slow down to be aware of vehicles that are backing out. The city's manager of Transportation Operations, Bill Krevelinski, says the angled spaces are great.
31: These start at Karen Avenue and go all the way to Goyou for both Pitt Street and Chatham Street. What we did, we took roughly about 100 parking spaces that were parallel to the curb, and now we made them angled. For every 10 spaces, we get about three more out of it.
30: Earlier this year, City Council approved a parking plan to create 249 new spaces downtown. A speed reduction could be coming to a section of Road 3 West in Kingsville. On Monday night, Jack Miner Migratory Bird Sanctuary asked Kingsville Council to take action to slow traffic through the conservation area by lowering the speed limit and adding other traffic calming measures. Matt Olinsky, the sanctuary's executive director, told council that Road 3 West cuts directly through the sanctuary where wildlife, visitors, school groups, and vehicles regularly interact.
32: A modest reduction in speed may seem like a small change, but it can have a meaningful impact, giving drivers those few extra moments to react, reducing the severity of collisions, creating a safer environment for our visitors, and improving the chances for wildlife to cross safely. It's simple, it's practical, and it's greatly beneficial.
30: Administration will return to council with recommendations at a later date. The Downtown Mission fed hundreds of individuals in Windsor, Essex throughout the month of July, underscoring the growing demand for food assistance across the region. The mission reports that 683 households received food through its food bank last month, helping nearly 1,200 individuals. Executive Director Rakshini Panayagulan says the numbers are troubling because insecurity is affecting more working families than many people realize.
33: It is alarming to see the growing needs of our community because these are individuals who have homes, who are settled. They are not staying in shelter, but they are coming to our food bank as well as all the other food banks in our community to get food for themselves and their families.
30: The food bank program receives no government funding and relies entirely on donations from the community. The Crown is appealing a rare post-verdict mistrial in the sexual assault conviction of billionaire businessman Frank Stronach.
1: Stronach was found guilty in June of sexual assault and the historical offense of indecent assault. The mistrial on the sexual assault conviction was granted weeks later after Stronach's lawyer brought forward emails from the complainant's lawyer in a separate civil complaint. Defense lawyer Leora Shamesh alleged those emails told a story inconsistent with the woman's testimony in the criminal trial. Shamesh told the Canadian Press in July the court did not hear from the woman on the inconsistencies before the mistrial was declared. Stronach is still set to be sentenced on the indecent assault conviction in September. Jason White, the Canadian Press, Toronto.
30: And in entertainment news, Madonna leads the nominations this year for the MTV Video Music Awards. The pop superstar is up for 11 awards at this year's ceremony, including Video Artist and Song of the Year. Madonna is followed by Taylor Swift with 9 nominations. Ariana Grande and Sabrina Carpenter each have 7 nods to their name. Now time for your AM 800 Business Report. 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Disney is suing the Trump administration's Federal Communications Commission, alleging a violation of its First Amendment rights. The FCC has launched an early review of the licenses for 8 ABC stations owned by Disney. Disney claims that the reviews are a retaliation over a joke told by late-night host Jimmy Kimmel that offended U.S. President Donald Trump, but the FCC has cited diversity, equity, and inclusion practices at Disney. Checking the closing markets, Dow Jones traded down 116 points. NASDAQ was down 355, TSX in the negative 299 points. Gold was down at $43.86 U.S. an ounce. Oil traded up at $84.47 U.S. a barrel, and the Canadian dollar was down at 71.95 cents U.S. Today's AM 800 news poll question, do you support Ontario's new cash bail system? Let us know at am800cklw.com. So far, 57% say yes. News time is 5:06. The forecast is next.
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8: 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A nice evening on deck for tonight, going down to a low of 19. There is a 40% chance of showers overnight tonight into Wednesday, and then things clear out. Mainly cloudy, however, Wednesday night, but no rain. Thursday looks picture perfect. Sunny and a high of 26, an overnight low of 15 with clear and nice clear skies with no clouds in the sky overnight Thursday into Friday. Right now it's 28, that's 82 Fahrenheit.

0: I haven't heard of any new additions to the list of traffic issues happening out there right now in the afternoon commute. Previous situations on Riverside and Crawford, as well as Dominion at Taunton, both have cleared up, which is great news. Just a reminder, however, that Huron Church Road will have lane restrictions between Malden and EC Row for road reconstruction work. This is one of these rotating projects that's going to continue to flex and change and shift because it's on until February 30th. Motorists can expect delays. If you see a problem out there, give me a shout. Let me know, 519-792-2559.
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0: Here on AM 800. Thanks so much for joining us today. I'm your host for the week, Michelle Molesky from CTV Windsor. And joining me now is my friend Megan Delorier from the AM 800 newsroom. And let's talk some more about this request for speeds to be lowered by Jack Miner.
6: Yeah, so they did, the Jack Miner Migratory Bird Sanctuary went to Kingsville Council on Monday night and was kind of asking council to take action to slow traffic through the conservation area by lowering the speed limit or potentially maybe adding some other traffic calming measures. For those who don't know, the sanctuary is located on Road 3 West between McCain Side Road and County Road 29. It's a very large conservation area. Mm-hmm. And, you know, it's home to, you know, countless migrating, you know, geese and ducks. And in, you know, the spring and the fall, the grounds are just full with, you know, birds that are passing through looking for food, looking for water and shelter and whatnot. So, Matthew Orlinsky, he's the sanctuary's executive director. He went to council Monday night and was a delegate there and, you know, kind of expressed that there are, you know, obviously a lot of vehicles that travel through that area and the speeds are just way too high. He said that there are people who unfortunately have hit some of the geese that are in the area. You know, he said on average they document about 7 to 10 Canada geese that are killed in that corridor each year. Some years it's higher than that, obviously, and, you know, there's some incidents that they don't even know about. So, you know, he was saying that, you know, just reducing the speed, you know, it's not just for the birds, but it's also for the people. There's a lot that goes on at Jack Miner. Visitors are able to go there. School groups go there. There's often, you know, buses and whatnot, going to the sanctuary every single year. So, you know, it's a lot going on. And obviously this is clearly an issue when they have documented geese that are being hit. Luckily no one has been, you know, a pedestrian has never been hit there, but obviously the concern is there that that could happen. So they did go to council asking for them to look into it. And so administration is expected to come back, you know, at a later date to discuss maybe what some measures could look like.
0: Mm-hmm. What's the speed limit now and what do they want it to go to?
6: Yeah, so the speed limit right now is 60 on that road. It was actually previously reduced. It used to be 80 on that road. Years and years ago, the sanctuary went to town staff and, mm-hmm. and asked them and asked council to lower the speed limit, and they did. But it's still, you know, they're saying it's still too high, obviously. Hmm. You know, I think a lot of times when people, especially in the county, they're not sure. And a lot of times it does drop down and then goes back up, right? So I don't know if maybe it's a matter of people aren't sure that it goes down to the 60 and are now going the 80 plus down that roadway they shouldn't be.
0: Yeah.
6: They actually did have a second request for further reduction to be implemented in 2016, but it didn't go through. So this isn't the first time that they have been, you know, in front of council asking for some help there, and, you know, trying to find different safety measures. I'm not sure what else that could look like other than lowering the speed limit. I can't imagine them putting, you know, a speed hump on that road, or I don't know if maybe it's additional signage or, you know, having maybe OPP. I don't know. I don't know what, you know, could be done in that spot, especially something that's going to be cost effective. But at the same time, looking at from the other side, obviously, like I mentioned, you don't want, you know, people getting hit, whether that's school kids or whoever, visitors who are there. They get thousands of visitors every single year. So, you know, there's a lot that goes, I didn't even know how much stuff was truly at this, at the sanctuary, but, you know, they have different museums and learning centers and a viewing pond. And, you know, there's trails and picnic areas like it, and it's on both sides of the road. I think that's part of the problem also is it's not just, you know, north
0: one side
6: of the road
0: or the other.
6: Right. Yeah. It is both sides. So you have people crossing the street. It's that constant of, I'm sure, concern for Jack Miner in terms of people who are on their property, who are there, for various reasons. And, obviously, you know, if something were to happen, hopefully, obviously, Jack Miner wouldn't be to blame, but I think, you know, the concern is there that, that could be a possibility. So we'll have to see what, that looks like. Administration is expecting to have that report to this term of council. So hopefully a decision can be made, you know, maybe over the next month or so, a couple of months to address that problem. And again, is that signage, is that dropping, you know, the speed limit even further down? I'm not sure, but obviously administration will look at, you know, all of those avenues and see what would work best in that area.
0: Mm-hmm. So how low do they want it to go down to?
6: They didn't say specifically during the meeting what they would want. I mean, if it's 60 right now, are we
0: talking 40?
6: Yeah.
0: That's like, what is it in a school zone? Is it 40?
6: It is 40.
0: Wow.
6: Yeah. So. Yeah, like, are they looking at it from almost a residential street aspect where people are crossing the road? Maybe it's a pedestrian crossing if they're having, you know,
0: issues.
6: Schools and visitors that are going back and forth between both sides. Maybe that would help to have like the lights and whatnot and people knowing that there's people crossing. Mm-hmm. But I think that in that aspect, then you're missing out on the measures for the birds, right?
0: Yeah,
6: like,
0: yeah,
6: people will stop for humans that are crossing, but
0: but it doesn't help the birds.
6: Right.
0: Right.
6: So they kind of have to look at it from, I guess, all avenues there and to see what would be best. And we'll have to see what comes from it.
0: All right. Thanks so much, Megan Deloria.
6: You're
0: from
6: welcome.
0: The AM 800 newsroom. Keep it here. Still lots more to come on The Shift.
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0: 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A lovely evening overnight tonight, going down to a low of 19. There is a 40% chance of showers between the overnight and into first thing Wednesday, potential of a thunderstorm. Winds about 20 kilometers per hour, but then Wednesday is going to clear out. The Humidex is going to make it feel more like 32, and then Wednesday mainly cloudy, but a nice low of 15. Right now it's 28. That's 82 Fahrenheit.
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0: 518 here on The Shift. I'm the guest host for this week, Michelle Molesky from CTV Windsor. anyone was listening yesterday, you heard me complain and complain and complain about how I am over summer. I'm done with it. I don't want to be hot anymore. I'm ready for cool evenings and fireplaces and hoodies and joggers and whatnot. And I know there's still a lot of time left to go until we get to that point in Windsor, Essex. Do you agree with me? I want to hear from you. I want to talk to you. Call me, 519-792-2559. It is a warm week on deck. There's no getting around that. The Humidex today is making it feel more like 30. And then Thursday, Friday of this week are really nice, great warm days with Humidex making it feel up into the low 30s. So yes, keep the AC on. But what happens if the AC decides it's done with summer and it craps out on you? We went to the experts for this one as well. Joining me now is Dean Dick, Category Manager with Wolseley Canada. Hi, Dean. Thanks for your time today.
3: Hi, Michelle. Thank you.
0: So how busy has it been for HVAC folks like you guys?
3: Well, you know, it's been a crazy summer. We're a supplier to HVAC contractors, and our customers, the HVAC contractors that are out there, they've been slammed this summer, and it's been good for business, but a lot of people, because of the economy, have decided to, you know, do repairs instead of replacing. And, so it's been a big year for selling parts rather than units necessarily, but nevertheless, it's been busy.
0: Wow, that's interesting that given the economy, folks are going in a bit of a different route, trying to get things to sort of limp along, if at all possible. So I understand you have some top tips, however, if someone gets home from work today and the house feels a little warmer than it should be. What are your top tips for folks if they get home and they realize the dread of learning the AC isn't working?
3: Well, you know, some of these sound pretty basic, but what I always tell people is, you know, start with the basic things first. So check the thermostat. You know, maybe somebody's inadvertently turned it up. Maybe they've changed it from cool to heat or whatever. You know, people, you know, with various people in the homes tend to play with thermostats sometimes. So always check the thermostat. Make sure it's set to cool. Make sure it's set below the temperature that's currently in the room. If that looks good, then you even check the power supply. So sometimes it could have tripped a breaker. So your breaker could have tripped. So go to the panel and check that. Those are kind of like first things to look at. Now, there's other things as well. You can look at the air filter. Sometimes people kind of think that they only need to change your air filter once a year. And in fact, you know, you should be changing it several times a year, but a clogged or dirty air filter can definitely restrict airflow, which, you know, can have issues. It can cause issues with your unit, cause it not to cool and, or not to cool as well. So really affect your comfort.
0: So the top tips are kind of the, sort of the simple ones. Is it the air filter? Is it the thermostat? Is it the power supply?
3: And there's other things too. Now some of these wouldn't necessarily just kind of creep up on you, but things like clearing the debris around your outdoor unit. So, you know, if you've allowed the grass to grow or weeds or plants or shrubs, whatever, close to the unit, so it's kind of like surrounding the whole unit, then it won't run very efficiently. So you could have grass clippings or other things that are kind of clogging up the unit. If you live in an area similar to where I live with a lot of things falling off the trees, those things get kind of sucked into the unit and you have to clean it out once or twice a season just to make sure that it continues to run, you know, halfway efficiently. So that could even be affecting how your unit runs.
0: Mm-hmm. And so this is something I've always wondered. Should you take a broom to it to get, you know, grass clippings or dust or, cause mine is really close to where my dryer vent is. And I feel like there's always sort of something on the edge of the screen. Should you use a broom? Should you use like, not a vacuum? Well, you could vacuum it, I suppose. Yeah. But what's the best thing to do to clean it? Do you use water, a broom, blow on it?
3: You know, you can definitely use either a vacuum or a broom to get kind of the bigger stuff off. I wouldn't press too hard on the fins. Mm-hmm. So some air conditioners, the fins aren't very protected, And, you know, if you were to damage them with a broom and they kind of bend, so that's not a good idea. But just a hose is always a good idea, but not on high pressure. You always have to make sure it's on low pressure and just kind of going back and forth. And you'll see the dirt and the stuff that comes off of it quite quickly. So doing that, you know, a few times through the summer is always a good idea. You know, more if you're in an area that has a lot of buildup of different things. Or it could be anything from dryer lint to, you know, stuff that falls off your trees.
0: Mm-hmm. And then in reading, you know, ahead of our interview today, you also said something which strikes me as a bit of an oxymoron, something about clearing away ice.
3: Yeah, so it's not so much clearing away the ice, but if you see ice buildup on the copper lines that go into your unit, either on the outside of your house or going into the coil that goes on top of your furnace on the inside of your house, that is definitely, I mean, there's different reasons for it. It could be restricted airflow, similar to, you know, if you have dirty filters, that type of thing, or a dirty indoor evaporator coil. It could be low refrigerant. There's different things that could cause it. But one of the things with that is you don't want to run your unit if you see that icing up. You want to shut it off and you want to, you know, just let that ice melt. I mean, that's when you should probably be looking to call a professional, because there's a reason for that happening. And most times it's not as simple as just changing your air filter. So you'd want a technician to come in and kind of diagnose that and identify the root cause.
0: Mm-hmm. And get somebody in there who knows exactly what they're doing versus trying to chip away ice on, you know, pipes is not a great idea.
3: No, you definitely don't want to do that. You could cause damage and you don't want to run the unit with ice as well.
0: Okay.
3: Because that could be causing more damage to your compressor, which is the, you know, the most expensive part of it. It's like the engine. So you don't want to be doing that.
0: Right. Dean Dick works with Wolseley Canada. Thank you so much for your advice and insight today on keeping that AC unit running.
3: Absolutely, Michelle. Thank you.
0: Thank you. And enjoy what's left of the summer.
3: Yes, you too.
0: Thank you.
3: Okay. Bye.
0: So yeah, some of Dean's top tips were check the air filter, clean off the screen outside, check the thermostat, did one of the kids touch it, and check the power supply. I know we've done that and you panic, nothing's happening, and you realize that somebody accidentally hit the power switch on the way to the furnace. And so, one of the things that Patty Handysides, now retired, good friend of mine, long career colleague of mine, she said when I was talking about coming in to co-host here, she said, talk about the weather. Everybody loves the weather, and that's what they'll talk about. And I always seem to get messages about the weather. So here's one. Just came back from a week in Kingston. I love it out there. I grew up in Eastern Ontario, beautiful part of the country. Summer in Kingston, coming back to the thick air is making this texter crave those Kingston summers. And then another texter moved down here from Barrie. The humidity is 2 with 4 O's. It is too much. I was up in Owen Sound all of last week with my husband's family, and I 100% agree it's culture shock coming down here with that thick humidity. Thanks so much for chatting with me and texting. Give me a call. I love talking to people here. But let's take a break here on AM800's The Shift.
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0: Hey there, Windsor Essex. Thanks so much for joining us. I'm your guest host for the week, Michelle Molesky from CTV Windsor here on The Shift this week. And in the next segment, I've got something I want you to be thinking ahead about. It's about also the news poll at am800cklw.com. Do you support Ontario's new cash bail system? What is that? We're going to explain. We're going to hear from Ontario's Attorney General, and then I'm joined by a local defense lawyer, Patricia Brown, who's going to help me explain or provide her insight and her perspective on how a change like this has changed the way the court system is operating within hours of this change to the bail system happening on Monday. So that interview is coming up on the other side. Keep it here. Still plenty more to come on The Shift on AM 800.
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6: Degrees in Windsor Essex, feeling like 33 with the Humidex, a mix of sun and cloud, a risk of thunderstorm overnight. I'm Megan DeLaurier, AM 800 News. 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Coming up, angled parking downtown and VMA nominations are out. But first, Windsor police are looking for a man believed to be involved in the theft of several Bird e-scooters around the city. Officers began investigating on August 5th after receiving multiple reports that multiple e-scooters had been stolen from various locations. Police obtained surveillance video from the 300 block of Olette Avenue showing a suspect taking several e-scooters from the area. A video of the suspect can be seen on the AM 800 website. The suspect is described as a white man with a heavy build. Anyone with information is asked to call police or Crime Stoppers. A call to lower the speed limit on a Kingsville road. Jack Minor Migratory Bird Sanctuary attended Kingsville Council Monday night asking for the town to lower the speed limit and add other traffic calming measures on Road 3 West. The road cuts directly through the sanctuary. Matthew Olinsky, the sanctuary's executive director, told council that wildlife collisions happen regularly through that corridor.
19: On average, we document between 7 and 10 Canada geese killed along this corridor each year, and in some years that number is even greater, and these are only the incidents that we in fact know about.
6: The speed limit was previously reduced from 80 kilometers an hour to 60 following a previous request from the sanctuary. Administration will report back to council with options at a later date. Troubling numbers from the downtown mission. The mission reports that throughout the month of July, over 680 households received food from the food bank, helping over 1,100 individuals. The food bank allows clients to access its services once per month. The program receives no government funding and relies entirely on donations from the community. Executive Director Rakshini Panayagulan says seeing children and seniors in food bank lines is heartbreaking.
20: Unfortunately, a lot of elderly people and seniors today they're just having trouble, you know, affording life, and they are reaching out to us for different types of support, including our food bank.
6: Last year, the mission provided more than 239,000 meals through its food bank. About 5% of Canada's exports to the U.S. are just hours away from a new 50% tariff. U.S. President Donald Trump is imposing the tariffs on a wide variety of goods, from cement to hockey sticks to honey. The U.S. is threatening this latest round of tariffs over a collection of irritants, including Canadian retaliation against U.S. tariffs on steel, aluminum, and autos. U.S. Trade Representative Jameson Greer had said that Canada's retaliation is similar to something China would do. Work to transform parking spaces in downtown Windsor is ongoing, and the city is now offering tips to drivers. The city has been repainting and adjusting the parking spots in and around the core to create more on-street parking spaces. Part of that work includes the addition of angled on-street parking to portions of Chatham Street East and Pitt Street, which are both one-ways. This move will create nearly 250 new parking spots downtown. The city's manager of transportation operations, Bill Krelovensky, says the angled parking has already started slowing traffic down in a good way.
18: As you get used to it, please, please, please, if you're driving through this area, take your time. Slow down. There's going to be people backing out. Yes. If you're backing out of this spot, back out slowly. Before you get into your vehicle, take a look around. Look at the situation.
6: Drivers in the area are also encouraged to slow down and be aware of any vehicles backing out. Emergency Management Minister Eleanor Olszewski says that federal assistance during emergencies is meant to support provinces and territories, not to take over their response. Speaking at a wildfire update today in Ottawa, Olszewski says that local authorities manage emergencies first, with provinces and territories stepping in when local capacity is exceeded.
21: It really means that we add federal resources to support provinces and territories with respect to their on-the-ground response.
6: This year's wildfires have burned more than 40,000 square kilometers, an area almost the size of Nova Scotia. Kingsville Council is investing $100,000 to improve drainage and playing conditions on two soccer fields at the Kingsville Recreation Complex. Council unanimously approved the funds Monday night to rehabilitate fields 11 and 15, which are already out of service this season as part of the town's field resting program. The work will include drainage, grading, topsoil, reseeding, and the purchase of irrigation equipment. Park and Recreation Director Nada Tremblay says leaving things as they are could create bigger problems in the future.
22: If we don't fix the fields, there will be loss of season because there's just so much drainage concerns, and because of the soil compaction, we're having trouble keeping the fields open after any substantial rain.
6: The decision follows a detailed drone survey that found uneven grading, poor drainage, and low-lying areas where water collects after rainfall. And this year's MTV Video Music Award nominations are out.
23: Madonna leads the field with 11 nominations, including for Video of the Year and Artist of the Year. Right behind her is Taylor Swift's 9 nominations and Ariana Grande and Sabrina Carpenter with 7 each. Other artists who earn multiple nods are Bruno Mars, Pink Panthers, Shakira, Tate McRae, and Blackpink's Lisa. The VMAs will take place September 27th in Los Angeles. In LA, I'm Michael Kastner.
6: 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It's 5:36. 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
24: The stars come out for a night that's always full of surprises. 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Mariska Hargitay hosts the award show that could see history in the making. The Emmys, live Monday, September 14th on CTV and Crave.
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0: 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A lovely evening on deck, going down to a low of 19. There's a 40% chance of showers. If it comes, it might come in the early morning hours, so it shouldn't be a huge issue. And then things look like it's going to be warm tomorrow, high of 27, overnight low of 15. Thursday, Friday, both still look great, sunny with highs of 26 and 27, respectively. That 60% chance of showers for all day Saturday is lingering. Right now, it's 28. That's 82 Fahrenheit.

0: pretty quiet out there right now for the, at least the start of the drive home. Just want to remind anybody who's working downtown, that the intersections of OLED and Ellis and Elliott and Goyo will have intermittent lane restrictions and limited crosswalk access during traffic signal infrastructure installation and curb ramp realignment. The good news here is there's no full road closures during this work that runs from 7 a.m. until 5 o'clock. So that should be wrapped up for now. This is work that's currently scheduled to be done by Saturday, August 22nd. If you see a problem out there, let us know. Give us a shout, 519-792-2559.
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0: of the AM800CKLW.com news poll. We want to know, do you support Ontario's new cash bail system? And these are changes that started earlier in the week, and they're now in effect. But I want you to listen to this next interview and let me know. Shoot me a message, 519-792-2559. Do you support Ontario's new cash bail system? A new law changed in Ontario as of yesterday, and it's changes to how bail works in the province of Ontario. And the Attorney General, Doug Downey, had a news conference on Friday of last week teeing up what was coming and the changes that the province was making to the bail systems. They say it's meant to protect Ontario communities, to keep violent offenders behind bars, to make it easier for the province to collect bail if someone breaches some of their bail conditions. And there was a relatively long media veil, if you will, with the Attorney General, Doug Downey. And here is a very short portion of what he said on Friday.
1: All too often, violent and repeat offenders end up back on our streets because of gaps in a bail system that has not kept pace with the realities facing our communities. We've heard from victims of crime. We've heard from families. We've heard from police officers and communities across this province. We cannot accept a revolving door bail system that puts innocent people, families, and communities at risk.
0: So that's the Attorney General of Ontario, Doug Downey, on Friday at a news conference. And so I went back to the Government of Ontario's YouTube page. I wanted to see the whole thing all the way through. And I found the parts where the Attorney General was talking specifically about what's changed. I don't know what the issue was, but it skipped. It looked either that it was buffering or it jumped over. And so I didn't really get a sense of what is changing on the ground. But what I can tell you is reading from the ministry's news release. So the new bail measures require a cash security deposit in the full amount pledged to be paid out once an accused is released from custody, and they have 2 days to pay it. The province says this strengthens accountability by ensuring financial consequences are immediate. They're also requiring sureties. This is someone who says, I believe that my insert name of person who has been charged, I will make sure that they follow the bail conditions. And if they don't, I will pay. That is, in layman's terms, what a surety does. The province is also requiring current contact and identification information. They say it will make it easier to collect when that person violates their bail and the surety is forced to pay. They're also enhancing collection tools for bail debts such as wage and bank account garnishment. And so the province, as I read their statements, because I couldn't really see it in their YouTube video, is saying that all of this is meant to make people follow bail orders and follow court orders. Again, as I started this started on Monday, yesterday, and already it's facing significant challenges. And I want to bring in someone that I've had the pleasure to interview on numerous occasions. She's always so patient with my never-ending list of court questions. Joining me right now on the phone is local defense attorney Patricia Brown. Hi, Patricia. Thank you for your time today.
2: No problem. Thank you for having me.
0: So I want to get your first knee-jerk reaction. You, like every other lawyer in our justice system on every side of the profession, keep on top of the rules and the legislation and the changes. Tell me, Patricia, what was your immediate reaction when you knew that this was coming down the pipe?
2: I was very concerned because this legislation is extremely devastating to people who are of modest means. And whether they intended to do this or not, it almost has the appearance of a two-tiered bail system where people who are wealthy, who have affluence, can get bail, and people who are poor stay in jail. So when earlier this year, when the Ontario government enacted Bill 75, which is known as the Keeping Criminals Behind Bars Act, 2026. This particular provincial bail act requires the

0: cash deposits from anyone released on a promise to pay. And so whether you are a first-time criminal offender, you've never been arrested, and the Crown is saying they want, as a part of your release, for you to have a cash promise to pay a particular deposit, you have to now pay that money in order for you to be released. So does this agree or accord with this idea of keeping violent repeat offenders in custody? There's no differentiation. This doesn't say only people who have had a past, and regardless if you had a criminal past or not, we still have the charter and the right to be presumed innocent and the right to reasonable bail. And so this particular piece of legislation is significantly problematic. And so I've already seen issues. We in court yesterday, in the bail courts, where families were met with looking for these new forms. There's serious privacy interests because sure, these are now potentially maybe put in a database where banking information and confidential information that was not otherwise provided and they didn't know they would have to provide before. On Monday, they were met with this. And so some justices and maybe some Crowns have opted not to ask for cash deposits, and that may be the way to get around it. But even today, having a young person who is a ward of CAS being released, they don't have the means to pay a deposit, so they couldn't promise to pay anything. And so I don't know if this was thought through. Mm-hmm. So at the moment, criminal defense lawyers and the civil lawyers are currently filing an injunction to seek injunctive relief to challenge the constitutionality of this piece of legislation.
1: Local defense lawyer Patricia Brown joining me today to talk, to give us some on-the-ground perspective about what changes to Ontario's bail system means. And that's the next point I wanted to get into, and you shared with me your filing about it. Speak to me about what you just said, injunctive relief. What is it that you're alleging Ontario's new legislation is doing in the Canadian criminal code system?
0: So the Criminal Lawyers Association, along with the Canadian Civil Liberties Association, have launched a constitutional challenge before the Ontario Superior Court of Justice. I believe that was done yesterday. I didn't directly have a part of that. I was notified of that because I'm a member of the Criminal Lawyers Association.
1: Mm-hmm.
0: And that particular notice, an application was filed to argue that the mandatory cash bail under Bill 75 violates the Constitution. And another thing that's really important for you to know is that the bail law is a federal law. And essentially, the criminal procedure is a federal power under the Constitution. And so the provincial government really, in a way, has overstepped by creating this particular new legislation.
1: So they don't, and again, in layman's terms, they don't, the government of Ontario, the civil liberties is going to argue, doesn't have the authority to make its own bail rules outside of what the criminal code already calls for.
0: That is correct. So the criminal code is a federal legislation. And so the bail law that the province has introduced is a provincial legislation, and it contradicts directly with our federal law, which is the criminal code, that says that you should have a promise to pay and not have cash deposit. We also have the Supreme Court of Canada decision of RV Antic. And the spelling of that is A-N-T-I-C. That's a 2017 Supreme Court of Canada decision that explicitly states that it would be an error for a judge to be asking for both cash deposits as well as a surety for a person's release. So there are some serious issues with this legislation. And what you will see is, as I suggested earlier, is a two-tiered bail system where rich people get bail and poor people are denied bail or may languish in custody until they get their day in court.
1: Mm-hmm. And that just compounds the problem of jails that are already over capacity. It's a trickle-down effect.
0: Right. When you find individuals who are in a situation where they are denied bail, we still haven't addressed the serious issues where we have with overcrowding.
1: Mm-hmm.
0: We also have issues with the lengthy time that it's taking for you to have your trial, right? So we're dealing with the delay issue with people having access to trials within a reasonable time.
1: Mm-hmm.
0: And so all of this is going to culminate into serious problems where you find people entering pleas to resolve their matters just to get out of custody. Even if they're innocent, they don't want to wait for trial. They just plead guilty and get out of jail. And no one wants that.
1: No.
0: We live in a free and democratic society. We should be very proud to be in this country where we have a law where we uphold the principles of the Constitution and protect individual rights. And we do not want a system where individuals who are presumed innocent are denied bail because of financial reasons.
1: Mm-hmm. All right, Patricia Brown, local defense lawyer. I'm going to have to leave it there. I have so many other questions for you, but those will have to wait for another day. Thank you so much for your time today. I really appreciate it.
0: You're welcome. Thanks for having me. Bye-bye.
1: Keep it here. 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
9: 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And that's what I did. 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

0: 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A lovely evening on deck, a low of 19 tonight. There is a 40% chance of showers overnight into first thing Wednesday, potential for a thunderstorm, but then it looks like Wednesday is going to clear out, a high of 27, overnight low of 15, but mainly cloudy. Thursday looks great. 26 degrees, plenty of sunshine, nice and cool overnight, a low of 15. Friday, same thing. Sunny, lots of it, 27 degrees, overnight low of 17, but then those clouds start to roll in, it looks like, sometime late Friday. There's a 30% chance of showers Friday night. Saturday, all day, 60% chance of showers. Sunday looks like it might improve a little bit, but right now the real big risk is only 60%, so that's the good news, but it looks like it could be for all day Saturday. Right now it's 28, that's 82 Fahrenheit.
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0: guest here on AM 800's The Shift. I'm your host, Michelle Maleski, for the week from CTV. Another really fun, exciting day. We finished off with that subject. You know, it's kind of heavy about bail reform. Got a couple messages on this. One thanking us for talking about it because it is a big change. And this texter saying this deserves more attention than it's receiving. And, you know, if Patricia's insight is, if Patricia's interview is any insight into where this thing might be going, I do think we'll be reporting about this for a long time to come, especially if this, if the government is charged, not charged, if the government faces a defense of this in court, that what a fascinating turn of events that might potentially be in the future. Another texter saying, if she, Ms. Brown, is so worried about her innocent clients, why doesn't she post the bail? I think it's fair to say that that would be unrealistic for any lawyer to have to pay the bail for their clients. That would simply be unrealistic given the number of clients that most of the defense lawyers in our community have. And another texter writing this to us, a crime is a crime. Something needs to change, no matter if you're poor or rich. I don't think anybody disputes that things need to change. The justice system is flawed, but it's what we've got. And it's a really complicated, tricky thing, balancing the rights of Canadians, you know, deserving to get your matter brought through court quickly. Jails are overcrowded. It's not like we just have these jails that are sitting empty with people to just sit there if they can't afford the bail. But on the flip side, everyone in Canada is presumed innocent until you're proven guilty. If you have to pay your bail, assuming you're going to breach, isn't that assuming that you're already guilty before you've even been convicted of something? So you're right. There's plenty to this. I'm sure we'll be reporting on it in the days and weeks and months to come. But for now, that's it for me. I'll see you right back here tomorrow afternoon on The Shift on AM 800.
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7: Long wait for justice.
8: Why are we having to lose sleep over this? This is a lot of money.
7: Fraud victims' restitution unpaid, a year after a contractor's guilty plea. Speeding, slaughter, and safety.
9: While we are grateful that no serious collision involving a pedestrian has occurred, relying on luck is not a sound strategy.
7: Jack Miner pushes for urgent traffic calming measures. And no place to park.
10: I feel there's a need that we need an official parking lot for people to be able to be encouraged to walk and bike across this wonderful bridge.
7: Should there be an increase in designated parking near the Gordie Howe Bridge for cyclists and pedestrians? If so, where and who should take on the responsibility?
11: CTV News with Stephanie Mazzotti. Good evening, and thank you for joining us on CTV Windsor and AM 800. A LaSalle woman who lost tens of thousands of dollars to a pool contractor says she's still waiting for the money a court ordered her to receive. CTV's Sanjay Maru joins me now with more. And Sanjay, if a judge ordered someone to pay restitution, who exactly makes sure the victim actually gets paid?
12: Well, that's exactly the question Althea DiGregorio has been trying to get answered. She says she left court believing Thomas Dowling would have to pay the money he owed her and her husband, but it's been more than a year. She's still waiting, with one lawyer now telling me a restitution order doesn't necessarily mean someone is going to collect that money for her.
13: This is our backyard. This is a nice patch of green grass, which should have been a big hole in the ground with blue water in it.
12: But that pool never materialized. The man she and her husband hired, Thomas Dowling, later pleaded guilty to fraud and in January 2025 was ordered to pay restitution forthwith.
14: We have not received any restitution from Tom Dowling.
12: A restitution order shows DiGregorio is owed roughly $55,000. As CTV News previously reported, the former contractor is now disabled due to a partial foot amputation and circulatory issues in his legs. At sentencing, Dowling's lawyer said his client had fallen into a, quote, rob Peter to pay Paul situation. Proceeds from the sale of a home were used to compensate one of the victims, but he was not in a position to pay the remaining victims. The court also heard Dowling had moved to New Brunswick, with directives established so he could carry out the conditions of his sentence there. But DiGregorio says she left court expecting to finally recover her losses.
14: We understood that the monies would be coming to us to be paid forthwith.
12: DiGregorio has since been trying to figure out what happens when an order to pay does not result in payment. Lawyer Dan Scott says there's no automatic enforcement.
15: Unfortunately, the standalone restitution order doesn't have its own collection mechanism.
12: But Scott says victims have options. The restitution order can be registered as a civil judgment, allowing for wage garnishment, property seizure, even the forced sale of land. A debtor can also be ordered to appear for an examination, and failure to show can escalate matters.
15: If they compel him to come for a debtor's exam and that's a no-show, they can issue a warrant for the person's arrest.
14: Why are we having to lose sleep over this? This is a lot of money. $55,000 is a lot of money to lose.
12: For DiGregorio, the money is only part of what she lost. She says the experience has left her second-guessing who she can trust.
14: It's a horrible way to live.
12: And even if DiGregorio takes the next legal step, there's no guarantee she will ever recover the money. Lawyer Dan Scott goes on to tell me enforcement ultimately depends on if there are wages or assets even available to pursue. Stephanie.
11: Sanjay Maru with our top story. Thank you for this, Sanjay. In other news, an overnight fire at a men's transitional home on Sandwich Street caused an estimated $70,000 in damage. Fire officials say the fire broke out a little after 10:30. It was contained to the kitchen thanks to a commercial fire suppressor system in the building. There is smoke damage for the rest of the home. Officials say 31 firefighters responded due to the nature of the building. Thankfully, no one was injured. Windsor Police has released a video of a suspect in the theft of a number of Bird e-scooters. Officers hope someone can identify the man in this surveillance video from the 300 block of Olette Avenue. Police say multiple Bird e-scooters have been stolen from locations across the city. One of the stolen e-scooters was later recovered, cut in half in an alley near the 300 block of Olette Avenue. The suspect is described as a white man with a heavy build. Let's take a break now. CTV meteorologist Gary Archibald joining me for a first look at the weather from the top of the Bell Building tonight. Gary, good evening.
16: Good evening, Stephanie. Good evening, ladies and gentlemen. It's been a quiet day. Early morning, beautiful, clear, beautiful, gorgeous conditions. Blue sky overhead, increasing cloudiness through the afternoon. And now this evening, still in the mid-20s, about 25 degrees Celsius at the airport. Feels like about 28, a light breeze out of the southwest. Not much to see here right now, but increasing cloudiness through through, say, 8, 9 p.m. By 10 or 11, we could see the leading edge of this cold front bring some showers into our neck of the woods. And through the overnight, maybe even some showers combined with thunderstorms. I'll break down what you need to know to see if it'll be wet all day for Wednesday. It's coming up shortly. For now, I'll send it back inside to you at the desk. Stephanie?
17: A lack of parking near the Gordie Howe International Bridge multi-use path is leaving some people looking for alternatives. But is it legal to park where they are currently parking? We sent CTV's Bob Bellachico out to investigate. Bob, what did you find?
18: Well, Stephanie, I'm at a property across the street from the Gordie Howe International Bridge and the entrance to the multi-use path. Now, what I've seen today is a steady flow of people coming and going from this lot, parking here. But the thing is, this is not a bridge-designated parking lot.
19: Parking near the Gordie Howe International Bridge has been a challenge for some visitors. The driver of this vehicle wondering if they are allowed to park in the lot directly across the street from the entrance to the multi-use path.
20: We decided to park here just to see whether it is possible. It looks like it's possible for now. We don't know about it in the future.
19: There are no signs, so for out-of-town visitors, the risk is worth the reward.
20: It's beautiful. Walking up there, coming down, it was amazing.
19: The bridge website encourages people to plan ahead. In Windsor, they suggest parking at Malden Park, almost 4 kilometers away.
10: And they're about an hour and a half walk away. Well, you can't expect people to want to, you know, walk all the way from there and then also walk about 5 kilometers total if you go both ways back.
19: Maria Kulas Rosatani drove in from Harrow, parked at Malden, and got lost with her friend.
21: And we wasted about 3.5 hours, but we got a lot of catching up done in the meantime. So definitely do your research prior to leaving to make sure you're where you think you are and that you prepare and allow for enough time.
19: This couple parked at Black Oak Park and walked 17 minutes to the entrance.
22: Had I known that there was this parking lot right across from the entrance way, I would have parked here, but there's no signage. You don't know where to park. And I actually, how I found the other one was just like Facebooking.
19: The property is not a designated bridge parking lot, but many are using it.
23: If you're not doing anything, you want to hang around for a couple hours and don't let them tow me?
18: Now, the city of Windsor owns property near the Gordie Howe International Bridge. Media used it as a parking lot a few weeks ago for the ribbon cutting ceremony. Now, I just did the walk from here to the entrance of the multi-use trail, and it took me 5.5 minutes.
19: One catch, though, the city has put up a few use at your own risk signs. Now, there is street parking on the Detroit side and a lot at Clark Park, which is a 7 to 9 minute walk.
10: I feel there's a need that we need an official parking lot for people to be able to be encouraged to walk and bike across this wonderful bridge.
24: So I hope they do it in the future.
18: Now, I spoke with a couple of counselors earlier today who say they would definitely support something being done with that property down the street. One of them suspects that at some point, entrepreneurs will get involved in the area and create opportunities for people to park and more reasons for people to come and visit the area, starting businesses like a coffee shop or an ice cream store or a strip plaza. Stephanie, opportunities are definitely here, and it's only a matter of time. Back to you.
17: You're absolutely right. Thank you, Bob Bellachico, tonight. So here's our question of the day. Have you used the multi-use path on the Gordie Howe Bridge? Go to our website to cast your vote, ctvnewswindsor.ca. Yesterday we asked if you were looking forward to the return of the Peace Fountain at Riem Park. Out of almost 600 votes, 75% say yes. And downtown, the city is adding more parking spaces. The city says work has begun to add angled on-street parking along select streets, including portions of Chatham Street East and Pitt Street. The city says the changes will create 249 new parking spaces, bringing the total number of downtown spots to 864. Drivers are being reminded to use extra caution when backing out of the angled spaces. The city says there will also be parallel parking on McDougal Avenue between Wyandotte and the casino. These spaces will not have meters and can only be paid for through the parking app.
23: You're going to pull up there. You'll see the T's and L's, what we call them, the markings on the road where your stall is. Please look at the signs. Download Passport Canada app. That's how you make payments there. It's not free parking because there's no meter. So, you know, for a little bit, will be a little warning period, but after that, no, you better get on the app and pay for those spots.
17: The Jack Miner Migratory Bird Sanctuary is pushing for safety enhancement, claiming some motorists may be hitting geese near the sanctuary on purpose. It says it's not just about protecting the birds. It's worried about the thousands of other people who visit there every year.
9: While we are grateful that no serious collision involving a pedestrian has occurred, relying on luck is not a sound strategy.
17: The nearly 450-acre sanctuary is home to wetlands, forests, and grassland. Officials say Canada geese regularly cross Road 3 West between the habitats. Staff say 7 to 10 geese are killed along the stretch in an average year, sometimes more. And each banded bird lost can also mean lost scientific data. Staff say they've even witnessed drivers appear to accelerate towards the birds, seemingly to connect their distinctive bands.
9: The bird bands that I have with me tonight that I'll just put on display right here. Each band that you see here tells a story, and each is a recovered band from a goose that has lost its life after being struck by a vehicle over the past 2 months alone.
17: The speed limit through the area has already been cut from 80 to 60 kilometers per hour. The sanctuary now wants more, including better signs and even lower limits and possible traffic calming measures like speed bumps. Council appeared receptive, but staff say they need more data before recommending what comes next.
0: I did consult with our civil engineering technologist who has placed radar devices out in front of the sanctuary property and is currently gathering data related to speed limits, witness speed limits, and is also completing visual inspections to kind of inform administration on a recommendation that we would bring to council sometime in the future.
17: Tecumseh Council is also looking for answers after last month's boil water advisory. The July 25th loss of pressure was blamed on a malfunction at the Kingsville Water Tower, with council being told a similar problem happened in 2023. Staff will now conduct an internal review, meet with Union Water and other involved groups, and report back with findings and recommendations. The Downtown Mission is making an urgent call for bottled water as its supply runs low. The shelter serves up to 200 people during the day, with more than 100 people using its shelter and drop-in services at night. The mission's executive director says during hot summer days, people come to the mission looking for a place to cool down and often need water to take with them. She says community donations have helped, but more is needed. Also tonight, even though consumers may feel pinched at the supermarket, prices are rising at a slower rate. A bit of relief if you can wrap your head around the logic. CTV's Paul Hollingsworth went shopping to see how far your dollar will go today.
1: When shoppers go to the grocery store, based on the vibe, it feels like, at best, food prices are staying the same.
2: Or going up, but not going down.
1: According to Stats Canada, food inflation dropped to 3.1% in July, down from 3.9% the previous month. Analysts say it's good news, but not great news.
3: We're still seeing pressure on grocery prices on food.
1: The high cost of food continues to contribute to an ongoing affordability crisis.
3: The inflation pressures on households, is still problematic for many households in Canada.
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17: Transit Windsor is introducing a new way to pay for bus fare. The new UMO fare management system launches October 5th on all 129 Transit Windsor buses as part of a multi-million dollar investment to modernize transit. Customers can load and reload funds through a mobile app. Riders can purchase single or multi-passes and even manage multiple riders under one account. Those who don't use a smartphone can purchase a $6 reloadable UMO card. Exact cash fare will also continue to be accepted. Transit Windsor Executive Director James Chacko says riders will have plenty of support during the transition.
5: Transit Windsor is going to provide a great deal of online resources, demonstrations, hands-on support at the Windsor International Transit Terminal, at other sites. They'll be getting out into the community, engaging with riders, engaging with high school kids as we're just getting ready to start another season.
17: Chacko says UMO is designed to make transit more convenient while giving riders better information about routes, schedules, and bus frequency. Riders are being encouraged to use up existing smart card balances by December 31st, as any unused value cannot be transferred to the new UMO system. Still ahead on Windsor's News Leader, Carney and Trump talk tariffs as Canadian mayors prepare for the fallout. A landmark lawsuit could change how social media companies are regulated. Coming up, what it means for young people here in Canada.
6: You've hauled a two-bedroom trailer over mountain passes on a cross-country road trip. But today, you just need that...
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17: Last-minute discussions on U.S. tariffs are being described as tense by Prime Minister Mark Carney. The stakes are high. CTV's Mike Lecouteur has the latest from Washington.
30: Yesterday, there was a lot of action when you consider there was an hour and 45-minute meeting between both sides of negotiators that included U.S. Commerce Secretary Howard Lutnick. But today, it's been extremely quiet outside the offices of U.S. Trade Representative Jameson Greer. While Canada is looking to get sectoral tariffs removed on steel, aluminum, and lumber, the tariffs on autos seem to be one of the most significant roadblocks to these negotiations. Right now, it's a 25% tariff on all non-American parts in those cars that are going into the United States. Sources are telling CTV News that while the Canadians want that number to go down to 10%, one American source says they might be willing to settle on 12.5%. Also new today, the U.S. Chamber of Commerce published a statement advocating for an end to this trade dispute. In it, the chamber encourages the two sides to continue talking with the goal of making a deal, saying, quote, the introduction of higher tariffs would damage both economies, drive up the cost for U.S. families, further disrupt critical supply chains, and risk the 13 million American jobs that depend on trade under the U.S.-Mexico-Canada trade agreement. Some of the people who are around that table for that negotiation say it's getting difficult to see how we can come to a deal because of how dug in the Americans are on sectoral tariffs.
10: It's not so much about getting a win for Canada. It's about surviving the damage being inflicted by Donald Trump and limiting the damage. We've got to ride out the next 2.5 years of this president. We're never going to get to a great place on trade with this president. He likes his tariffs. So the goal is limiting damage.
30: Just how much damage Canada can limit remains to be seen as the clock continues to tick towards that midnight deadline. Mike LeCouture, CTV News, Washington.
17: And Mark Carney says he has spoken to Donald Trump, but no details are being provided publicly. Meanwhile, in Ottawa, a meeting of mayors whose cities will be hit badly by the tariffs. CTV's Judy Trin has more.
11: In big conference rooms and small breakout groups, the threat of new sweeping U.S. tariffs generates anxiety. It also steals resolve.
12: I think we have to stand and show a strong face as we negotiate this trade deal.
11: The mayor of Niagara-on-the-Lake says his municipality will take a hit from the new 50% tariffs, which are set to come into effect. 20% of the region's wine are sold to Americans. But Gary Zalepa says the region has learned to adapt.
12: We're seeing great resilience in our tourism sector, our agricultural sector as well. We've had more investments by local companies.
11: The mayor of Sudbury says Canada should not give the U.S. first dibs on access to Northern Ontario's critical minerals to secure a trade deal when there's demand from other nations that play by the rules.
14: Having a tariff brought on, or the threat of tariffs brought on, will not change some of the supply chains that have already been established. So I think it's a threat that is being brought in to try to negotiate other concessions by the government. I don't think it's necessary that we use this as a lever at this time.
11: Municipal leaders want more interprovincial trade barriers knocked down faster, so energy and goods can flow east to west. In the border city of Sarnia, there's support for the prime minister to fight back against the U.S. and even walk away if necessary.
15: I respect the prime minister. I understand his game plan. I understand his strategy. But you're not dealing, in many cases, with reasonable people. And as Canadians, we're reasonable. So if these talks fail, it will be very painful for Canadians. There's no question. But I'd rather have the pain and emerge to a better day where we're more sovereign as a country and more independent.
16: Even as they urge the prime minister to continue putting his elbows up, the mayors at this conference acknowledge that hard-hit businesses will require financial support from the federal government if this trade war is prolonged. Judy Trin, CTV News, Ottawa.
17: A landmark social media case is underway in California. 29 U.S. states are suing Meta, the parent company of Facebook, Instagram, and WhatsApp, accusing the tech giant of harming young people. CTV's Alex Karpa on what's at stake and how the lawsuit could affect regulations here in Canada.
19: What were you talking about?
20: Jocelyn Lalonde has three kids, including 11-year-old Josephine. She doesn't let any of them use social media, saying she's concerned about the impacts it has on young people.
19: Social media in our home is not an option, but I think it's important, of course, to have media literacy and to talk about these things. so we don't shy away from the conversations.
30: Her concerns echo the questions now being asked at the heart of the Meta trial in the United States. A bipartisan group of 29 U.S. states is suing Meta, accusing the company over claims Instagram and Facebook were designed in ways that harmed young users' mental health.
0: These are some pretty serious claims. Meta tried every sort of legal theory that it could to get the case dismissed before trial, and those were basically unavailing. So there's a great deal of peril for Meta.
30: Meta is expected to tell the jury that the company made efforts to keep kids safe online. Experts say this is the biggest legal test on social media's effects on young users.
1: This is the reckoning that opponents of social media have been waiting for years.
30: At the beginning of June, Ottawa introduced the Safe Social Media Act, which proposes a 16-year-old minimum age requirement for social media use. Manitoba was the first province to announce a possible full ban in April. Tech analyst Carmi Levy says the trial could reshape the entire social media landscape.
1: How the legal processes in cases that are currently in play in Canada will play out will largely depend on the precedent that's set in this American case.
30: Meta co-founder and CEO Mark Zuckerberg and Instagram chief Adam Mosseri are expected to testify at a trial that is scheduled to last for 6 weeks. Alex Carper, CTV News, Winnipeg.
17: The Essex Region Bike Tour is back this fall, inviting cyclists of all ages and abilities to explore the region on two wheels. The event takes place September 26th with five routes to choose from, including 60 and 100 kilometer road rides and greenway trails ranging from 15 to 60 kilometers. Organizers say the tour is a chance to enjoy the scenery, connect with fellow cyclists, and raise money for local trail infrastructure. Registration is now open online through the Essex Region Conservation Authority. In Toronto, the TSX fell 300 points. In New York, the Dow dropped 116. The Nasdaq lost 355. The Canadian dollar is down 12 hundredths of a cent today. On commodity markets, gold lost $53 an ounce, but oil gained 32 cents a barrel.
2: I didn't want to do it that day. I was busy. I had so much stuff on the go. And then when I came out here, I forgot about all that stuff.
17: A simple connection is helping first responders cope with PTSD. Coming up, how one officer is trying to make that help more available.
3: 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Fetching some fish, I'm sure. Hey, under beautiful fishing conditions, tonight we could see showers and thunderstorms. I'll break down what you need to know next on CTV News Windsor.
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0: gorgeous day outside, then clouds later rolled in. Gary joins me again for an extended look at the weather. Gary.
1: Stephanie, you're right about that. Beautiful blue sky this morning, cloudier through the midday, I would say, and then the afternoon lightened up. Right now, a mixture of sun and cloud as we head towards dusk. A fair weather day, a seasonal day, relatively speaking, a couple degrees above the average daytime high. It was warm and pleasant. Air quality was decent, yet again, a 3 on a scale of 1 to 10, the AQI index, giving us an idea of the pollution count, if you will, in the air at the surface, what we are breathing in. Holding on to mid-20s, mid to upper 20s, between about 25 and 27 degrees Celsius, between Windsor, Essex, Chatham, Kent, and the surrounds. So we're in the upper 70s, low 80s on the Fahrenheit scale. Humidity, the relative humidity, that water vapor in the atmosphere, which when it's at a high concentration inhibits our ability to cool down, perspire, is relatively low. So it's been feeling like about 28 to 33 today. So it's not, I would say, inhospitable outside. Temperatures across the entire country are, relatively speaking, seasonal. We expect to see mid-20s at this time of day in the Great Lakes towards Quebec, a bit cooler on both coasts, the Atlantic and Pacific. Meanwhile, the prairies are in the low to mid-20s. Not much sea here, save for this front that is driving showers across the Great Lakes. We will see some thunderstorm activity, I think, close to Lake St. Clair, perhaps Sarnia. Meanwhile, we'll be in the lighter bands of activity towards the extreme southwest. This taking place between, say, 2 a.m. and 6 a.m. tomorrow morning. Broad sweep. Disorganized. Not really well defined. This is not a cold front that would elicit severe thunderstorm watches or warnings, but embedded thunderstorms, I think there's enough instability in the atmosphere that could be triggered with this cold front sweep across the region. The worst case scenario is rainfall embedded in an isolated localized thunderstorm, but again, the probabilities are not high for that. What we are likely to see, I think, are showers through the overnight, beginning perhaps steadily at around 2 a.m. Take a look at our Enercare Sol 7-day forecast. Early morning showers tomorrow, high of 27, sunny and bright and clearing up Thursday and Friday. Mid-20s expected, 26, 27. Then cloudy for the weekend into Monday. Temperatures in the lower 20s, 23 to 24 over that stretch.
0: A new study out of London Health Science and Centre is pointing to a potential shift in how doctors treat cancer. Researchers found expanded genetic testing can identify treatment options that might otherwise get overlooked. The testing found a clinically relevant genetic change in nearly 80% of patients, meaning there was a mutation that could potentially be targeted with a specific therapy.
2: We had patients of all different disease types, and they were all looking for hope, looking for additional therapeutic options. And we're in an age now of personalized medicine or precision medicine. We're trying to find unique characteristics of the cancer that we could target with specific drugs.
0: Researchers say the testing helped doctors identify safer treatment options for some patients while also helping identify effective treatments earlier, potentially reducing the need for more expensive cancer drugs later down the road. Vitamin K is an essential and natural substance, but doctors are warning about a growing trend of parents refusing the routine injection. CTV's Heather right now on the data and what doctors say is a dangerous decision.
3: Do you believe that babies have a vitamin K deficiency?
4: Slick videos like this one are all over the internet explaining to parents the alleged risks associated with the vitamin K shot.
5: This is interference with long-term consequences they never talk about.
4: Doctors say this type of misinformation is leading to an increase in parents refusing the shot, which is given to babies right after birth to help with blood clotting.
5: The incidence seems to be increasing, which is why there's concerns.
4: Dr. Eugene Ng is a neonatologist at Sunnybrook Hospital in Toronto and says because babies are born with a vitamin K deficiency, a shot of the nutrient is given to prevent a rare but potentially life-threatening condition known as vitamin K deficiency bleeding, which can lead to brain bleeds and long-term brain damage.
5: Late vitamin K deficiency bleeding is associated with a 3 times higher risk of intracranial hemorrhages, meaning that it's bleeding into the brain. And bleeding into the brain is a severe complication.
4: Those opposed to the vitamin K shot list a host of reasons why, including concerns about ingredients, preservatives, and debunked links to leukemia.
6: This is a well-established, much-needed, very routine biomedical procedure.
4: Timothy Caulfield is a professor at the University of Alberta and says parents who refuse the vitamin K shot are also less likely to vaccinate their children. He says both are examples of the power of health misinformation.
6: That sort of personal, urgent message from an influencer that you might relate to can be more persuasive than the authoritative voice that's expressing what the science actually says.
7: It's hard to know just how many Canadian parents are declining this shot, but a new study from Sweden found from 2006 to 2021, the refusal rate more than doubled. Doctors say there is an oral alternative for any parents who are hesitant to give their babies a shot. Heather Wright, CTV News, Toronto.
0: A fundraising effort is underway supporting first responders who are off the job because of PTSD. With more on the program, they're trying to expand and the impact it's already making. Here's CTV's Scott Miller.
8: Chris Fedorko didn't really think that hanging out with a horse would help him with his PTSD, but it has.
9: I didn't want to do it that day. I was busy. I had so much stuff on the go. And then when I came out here, I forgot about all that stuff.
8: Fedorko is a Huron OPP officer who was diagnosed with PTSD in 2023 following a 2019 on-the-job incident.
9: There's a large group of us that are off work with a work-related injury dealing with severe PTSD, and I'll be honest, we're getting very little, if any, support from our organization and employer. And that needs to change.
8: Fedorko and 16-year military veteran Mark Morse will be completing their second annual Ruck March from Goderich to Port Franks next month to raise awareness about the lack of PTSD supports for first responders in Canada.
10: There's a lot of bravado that comes out with the job that's driven by leadership. And society doesn't see the people behind the uniform.
8: The money raised from the Morse Memorial March goes towards an equine therapy program specifically designed for first responders in Western Canada. But Morse and Fedorko want to see a similar program started in Huron County at Poppy's Haven near Varna.
11: We would very much like to expand that both for individuals, for couples, for small groups, for families. We've even talked about potentially turning the farmhouse into a residential opportunities so people could actually come perhaps with the therapist and spend a weekend.
8: Fedorko says he's aware of 4 Ontario police officers who have died by suicide in the past few weeks. So the issues aren't getting better, they're getting worse.
9: You don't hear about it in the public because they don't want you to hear about it because it's negative for the policing community. But it happens and it needs to be addressed and things need to change.
8: In Huron County, Scott Miller, CTV News.
0: 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Coming up, where to look and what to do if you find one.
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0: Ontario are warning about the risks of smart trackers. They're meant to help people quickly locate missing belongings, but as CTV's Alexandra Hollick reports, they can also be used for far more nefarious purposes.
1: Whether they're attached to your keys or stored in your suitcase, smart trackers are designed to find your belongings in seconds, but in the wrong hands, they can be used for something far more sinister.
2: As a stalking device, by putting it in someone's purse or in their jacket or in a vehicle and then tracking the motions of that individual.
1: The device is easy to get and doesn't cost much, but police warn it could put someone's privacy and safety at risk.
3: We could see it in criminal harassment cases where perhaps intimate partner violence may be an issue, or any type of person-on-person crime. It could be used in a situation where maybe a vehicle is being tracked to see when it's being unoccupied as an opportunity.
4: This is one example of just how small these smart tracking devices can be, and drivers are urged to check their vehicles for unknown tags regularly. This tracker could be found in here, behind here, in here, or under here.
3: When people are putting these things into a vehicle, they're not there for a long amount of time. They kind of want to be in and out quickly. So that's why it's anywhere that's quick accessible, but also hidden at the same time.
1: Sometimes your phone will notify you if an unknown tracker is nearby. As for where you can be tracked,
2: geography doesn't really matter. That tag, wherever it is, if it's placed on you, it can essentially follow you around the world.
1: If you do come across a tag, don't panic and don't touch it.
5: Pull over to somewhere safe, somewhere well lit, somewhere where there's lots of people, and notify the police.
3: There could be information on there, or depending on where it was located, you know, it helps the investigation.
1: A smart solution to try and stop bad actors in their tracks. Alexandra Hollick, CTV News, Kitchener.
0: Ontario is rolling out new bail requirements requiring cash deposits for people who are granted bail. The province claims the change will improve accountability and ensure compliance. CTV's John Woodward has more on the changes.
6: He's already out there. That's not going to be a problem.
7: Last year, the self-styled cocaine lawyer Deepak Paradkar was arrested on allegations he acted as a fixer for former Olympic snowboarder and alleged drug kingpin Ryan Wedding. He's fighting extradition to the U.S. and a Superior Court justice allowed him released on the strength of a pledge that if he fled, he, his wife, and wife's cousin would have to pay up to $5.25 million, one of the largest bail amounts in Canadian history. Ontario's new rules might have meant Paradkar would stay behind bars for a while longer, requiring not just a pledge, but the $5 million in cash up front. The government says this makes consequences of a breach immediate. Right now, the government has to pursue the debt.
8: People deserve to feel safe in their homes, at work, and in their daily lives. They deserve to know that when someone is released on bail, the conditions attached to that release are taken seriously.
7: The new rules take effect Monday, applying to bail amounts big and small, and that's where critics say the law is a violation of Canada's Charter of Rights, because it treats people differently depending on their income.
9: It's creating a two-tiered system. If you have money, you can get out of jail. If you don't, you're stuck.
7: Other concerns: it could add more people to Ontario's overcrowded jails and create court paperwork for every bail case instead of just those who breach.
9: This is, again, solving a problem that doesn't exist and just going to create absolute administrative havoc.
7: Upfront cash bail is the law in many American jurisdictions, and not worth following here, say those who are readying that charter challenge.
10: The law changes what has been the status quo for about over 50 years, where cash bail is very much the exception and not the rule.
7: Ontario's government in the midst of a $3 billion jail expansion to provide 2,500 more jail beds. Critics don't want those beds occupied by people who just can't afford to leave. John Woodward, CTV News, Toronto.
0: Melanie Kentner joining me now. It's almost time for Happening Now. Melanie, what do you have for us tonight?
11: Well, we'll have details on a proud dad moment for a former prime minister. That's straight ahead.
12: Pants, shorts, or parka? Weather can be unpredictable, but we aren't.
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10: Now, Melanie, you have information on a new integrity commissioner for Pelee Island.
11: That's right. The township is holding a special council meeting today to appoint a new integrity commissioner. Council is recommending David Bogosian. Mayor Kathy Miller says four proposals were reviewed, with Bogosian selected based on his experience, timelines, and available staff resources. His contract would run for 4 years, replacing Bruce Ellman, who has held the position since 2023. We've got those details online at ctvnewswindsor.ca.
10: And we also have a story online, Melanie, about a text message campaign.
11: Yes, so Windsor West NDP MPP Lisa Gretzky says residents are reacting strongly to a campaign from Premier Doug Ford and the Ontario PC Party. The message touted Ontario's job numbers, but Gretzky says her office is hearing from residents worried about affordability, housing, and job losses. She's urging them to contact their MPPs and respectfully make their voices heard. And in our social spotlight tonight, Justin Trudeau had a proud dad moment in a Montreal hardware store over the weekend. In this video posted online by his son Xavier, the former prime minister dances through the aisle with a plunger while Xavier's new song, Downtown, plays over the store's speakers. And he wasn't alone. Trudeau's pop star girlfriend, Katy Perry, was filming, and at one point she turns the camera on herself. Trudeau and Perry have been romantically linked since July of last year, Stephanie.
10: Well, clearly he is a proud dad, but I can't help but picture him going home in a bathroom and plunging a toilet afterward.
11: I know, maybe everybody's going to be dancing around with plungers. Who knows?
10: Okay, Melanie, how can viewers submit a video for our trending segment?
11: Yeah, if they have something great to send, they can email us at newsnow@bellmedia.ca or text it to 10400.
10: But if you are plunging your toilet, do not send that to us. Okay, that's what's happening now. Thank you, Melanie. Still ahead, a life-changing injury changed how one man executes his creativity, but it couldn't stop him. He found a new way to make art.
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27: Listen, I'm all for fall and winter. My two favorite seasons. So, like, hey, cooler temperatures are on the way. We know it's going to happen as we look at the calendar, and it's starting to get cooler with the overnights, the lows for the day. Look at this. Wow, could get down to 14 a week from now for a low. The lows during the daytime have been seasonal the last couple of days. They will be at least through a sunny Thursday and Friday. Tomorrow, though, morning showers, thunderstorm potential, pre-dawn, and then again in the afternoon. The weekend, Saturday through Sunday, Monday, Tuesday, the average temperature is 24. That would be about 2.5 degrees below seasonal. I'm not concerned. Mm-hmm. Fair weather and comfortable. Mm-hmm. I have no problems with that.
10: Look at that smile. Okay. Now to that story about one man who has refused to let a life-changing injury stop him from creating. Instead, CTV's Adam Sawatsky shows us he's adapting his passion for art.
28: To appreciate where Ron Friesen is heading on the path of life, we need to rewind to when he was lying on a road, lifeless, surrounded by strangers.
29: And somebody said, is he dead?
28: And when you're this close to death after a motorcycle accident, you can't help but think back on the life you've lived. For as long as he can recall, Ron's been painting pictures, taking photographs, and making music.
29: Something makes you feel something, and you want to express that feeling to someone else.
28: And thanks to support from his healthcare workers and family members, Ron learned to do almost everything again, including walking. But making art again was different, because of permanent nerve damage in his fingers.
29: It's frustrating, but it's, you know, it's the way it is.
28: He can't feel the buttons on his camera. The pain makes him struggle to strum his guitar, and he can't consistently control the paint on a canvas.
29: Making it go one way, and all of a sudden there's this little stitch.
28: but Ron is refusing to give up on his passions.
29: It's not going to get better because you're miserable about yourself.
28: But it can get better, Ron says, if you're determined to learn new ways of doing things.
29: And you stand back and you go, okay, I can work with that.
28: And rather than looking back, Ron is moving forward along a path that may be unexpected, but in a direction that couldn't be more positive.
29: Rather than wish it wasn't the way it is, just be grateful for what you do have.
28: Adam Sawatsky, CTV News, Port Coquitlam.
10: You know, this is a perfect example of someone who decided, you know, not to go, for example, into a depressive state. Mm. So they looked at the positive. What am I passionate about? How can I still execute that? And like he said, be grateful for what you have.
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10: Yep, talented. On behalf of our dedicated team here at CTV News Windsor, thank you so much for watching.
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10: Gary and I will be back with your only late local newscast tonight at 11 o'clock.
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36: From the National Newsroom of the Canadian Press, I'm Lisa Laporte. Prime Minister Mark Carney and U.S. President Donald Trump spoke today about trade negotiations. But aside from confirming that the call happened, Carney's office gave no further details about what the pair discussed in the leader's second call since yesterday. The call comes as Trump is said to impose 50% tariffs on some $28 billion worth of Canadian goods at 1 minute past midnight. The head of the Canadian Federation of Independent Business says he can't see a way forward if the U.S. starts tariffs on some Canadian exports tonight. Dan Kelly says he's hearing heartbreaking stories from small business owners who are stressed about their livelihoods.
8: I've had jewelry makers that for whom, you know, the U.S. Represents a you know, the majority of their customers, tell us that that they are unlikely to make any sales in the U.S. should this tariff go ahead. And so this is high stress for those businesses.
36: The tariffs would apply to a wide array of goods, including booze, cement, honey, and hockey sticks. NDP parliamentary leader Don Davies is asking the Competition Bureau to investigate whether certain government advertising violates the legislation that outlaws greenwashing. Davies says Prime Minister Mark Carney's own words suggest that government advertising about building clean energy projects violates Canada's law. The Crown is appealing a rare post-verdict mistrial in the sexual assault conviction of billionaire businessman Frank Stronach.
9: Stronach was found guilty in June of sexual assault and the historical offense of indecent assault. The mistrial on the sexual assault conviction was granted weeks later after Stronach's lawyer brought forward emails from the complainant's lawyer in a separate civil complaint. Defense lawyer Leora Shamesh alleged those emails told a story inconsistent with the woman's testimony in the criminal trial. Shamesh told the Canadian Press in July, the court did not hear from the woman on the inconsistencies before the mistrial was declared. Jason White, The Canadian Press, Toronto.
36: And former Prime Minister Justin Trudeau and singer Katy Perry were dancing in a Montreal Home Hardware to Zave's song playing on the radio.
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12: That was Trudeau in the video before singing along to his son's song. Trudeau's son Xavier posted the video on his Instagram account showing the former prime minister dancing with a plunger as his son's music plays on the radio in the Home Hardware in downtown Montreal. Perry seems to be filming and is seen headbanging and jumping to the music as well. In this latest video promoting his son's song, Trudeau is wearing sunglasses, jeans, and a white t-shirt. Naira Ahmed, The Canadian Press.
36: This is The Canadian Press. In sports, the Toronto Blue Jays and Tampa Bay Rays are at play this hour in Major League Baseball action. The Jays went into the three-game series a half game out of a wild card playoff spot. Meantime, Caitlin Clark and the Indiana Fever are in Toronto playing the Tempo in WNBA action tonight. Chilean soccer legend Alexis Sanchez has joined CF Montreal of Major League Soccer following a long decorated run in Europe with clubs like Arsenal and FC Barcelona. Head coach Philippe Ulofroy says it's an amazing opportunity to manage 37-year-old Sanchez.
13: Everywhere he's played, he's made his mark through his talent, professionalism, determination, and relentless desire to win.
36: With Montreal currently sitting in 14th place in the Eastern Conference and 7 points back of a playoff spot, the team is in desperate need of the offensive boost that Sanchez brings. From the Canadian Press, I'm Lisa Laporte.
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18: Here's the forecast from the AM 800 Weather Center. Cloudy with a 40% chance of showers and risk of a thunderstorm this evening and overnight. A low of 19 or 66 Fahrenheit. Tomorrow, a mix of sun and cloud with a 40% chance of showers, risk of a thunderstorm throughout the day, a high of 27, feeling like 32 with the Humidex. Thursday, sunny skies for the region with a high of 26 or 79 Fahrenheit. And Friday, wrapping up the week, sunny skies with a high of 27.

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1: Welcome to the show. It is Good News Tuesday, August 18th, 2026. From the nation's capital, all across Canada here for you, Shane Hewitt and the Night Shift. Ryan O'Donnell is in Calgary. David Hunter is in Toronto. I'm in the Village of Americaville, just south of Ottawa, Ontario. It's Good News Tuesday. And we like to share good news on Good News Tuesday. Why? Because while there's so many things going on in the world, sometimes it's just okay to focus on some of the good things around us. Because some of our brothers and sisters that are listening right now are not able to see the good today. They're not. So when you share the little things, that becomes relatable. I had my favorite sandwich today. Something like that can make a difference in somebody else's life. Trust me, we've seen it for years on Good News Tuesday. And that's the fun part. 7-10-10. Share your good news because good news makes good news babies. The more good news we hear, the more good news we tend to find in our lives. I would like to go first.
2: I think that's totally fair. Go right ahead. Let's hear it.
1: I've been watching Christmas movies nonstop for a week.
2: Movies, plural. You're...
1: Everyone I'm working? Like, yeah. I, you know, like, not all the providers have a 24/7 Christmas channel.
2: No, they don't.
1: Like, they have the seasonal stuff. Like, Crave has great seasonal, all those things, right? Pluto TV has a Christmas 365 channel.
2: Really?
1: Yeah.
2: Okay.
1: And they, Hallmark does the Christmas in July.
2: Yes.
1: Hallmark channel. And so, so I'm, now that it's beard growing season, so I can be ready to be a Santa elf at Christmas time.
2: Mm-hmm.
1: If I'm sitting working, Christmas movies in the background. And I have to tell you, I feel good.
2: Yeah, you're feeling in the spirit. Are you feeling particularly jolly, holly, and all of the above?
1: Yeah, I just feel good. Yeah, you know, nice. Here in the Village of Merrickville, I walk around, I'm like, oh, I wonder who's going to show up and save the whatever festival and fall in love with the candy maker, you know? And, wait till the ex shows up from the big city. So, you know, like, it's been fun, and I have thoroughly enjoyed it. I recommend it. If you're, it's like Ted Lasso on repeat. You just, if you want to feel good for a minute, not feeling good, turn on a Christmas movie. Why not? Just a cheesy, cheesy one. I watched Love Actually on the weekend. And, and it was good. It's like it always is. I watched Christmas Vacation a week ago. And, I'm like, sometimes just the cheesy ones, the little ones. Those are the fun ones. Anyway, that's my good news. Don't mock me.
2: I'm not mocking. I was more curious how many times you had watched Christmas Vacation already.
1: Oh, but I couldn't tell you that. This year?
2: This year, yeah.
1: Oh, just a couple.
2: Just a couple. By the way, this year is saying post-January 1. Like,
1: yeah,
2: post,
1: that's why I say a couple. Yeah.
2: Yeah, that's what I thought. Yeah.
1: I mean, there was one and a half times in July.
2: And a half. Yeah, okay. Yeah. Fair enough.
1: Fell asleep for one of them. Yeah, anyway, nice. No matter how big or how small or how stupid it is, if you want to make fun of me, Good News Tuesday, that's okay. You're welcome. Ryan O'Donnell, what's your good news?
2: Mine is also movie related. Ooh. Although I didn't watch a movie today. I secured a movie today.
1: Uh-oh.
2: I got on the phone with my brother, and for about an hour, we battled the Cineplex website, which was fully crashed. The website was down. The app was down. Everything was broken. Because today, the pre-sale tickets for Dune Part 3, Denis Villeneuve, Canadian director, the end of this trilogy he's made, they went on sale. 70mm, like the Odyssey, that big giant film format in IMAX, it's happening, and I managed to secure tickets for the showing on December 14th, like a week early.
1: You're buying movie tickets that far out.
2: That's nothing. For the Odyssey, we bought our tickets a year in advance.
1: Whoa.
2: And again, like the whole site crashed. This is the part of it that I love is, yeah, it was kind of exhausting. Actually, it was a lot like trying to buy sneakers in 2017.
1: Oh, when they were selling so hot.
2: Yeah, when all the websites were down. But what I loved was the websites were down because people just really want to go see this movie. And I'm like, that I thought was really wholesome. This is like going to be one of the biggest Canadian exports of the year. I mean it. This is generational filmmaking right here. So I'm so excited to share the day with my brother. and lucky that I get to see it on opening night.
1: I think that that's cool. It reminds me of the old school concert ticket website crashes back in the day.
2: Yeah.
1: They are very similar. I am impressed by your organization skills.
2: Raising
1: many questions about why they're not applied elsewhere.
2: Has to be, it just has to be something that I'm genuinely, like, obsessively, in love with, which Dune does check all the boxes. So,
1: It's still questions. David Hunter, good news Tuesday, my friend. What's going on in Toronto?
3: Well, you said that you're kind of obsessed with Christmas right now, and I think this is more leaning towards Halloween. I'm in the spooky mood, which I think is more appropriate than the snowy mood, because I'm not looking forward to that. Anyways, I found a new card game, which I'm really excited about, and it's called Gloom, where you have your miserable, miserable family, and your entire goal is to give them as many problems, as many accidents, as many trials as possible before killing your entire family and ending the game with as much misery points as you can.
1: So I guess good news comes awesome. In many forms.
3: You could play good cards on your opponents. So, like, you gave them a nice day, which loses their misery points.
1: Interesting. That's so reverse psychology.
3: It's also storytelling driven. So you have to tell a story about how your person fell down the stairs into a moor and then got crushed by a sledger or something.
1: Oh, dark.
3: Yeah, dark. Halloween. Well,
1: Halloween. I will confess that I did look up some window projectors because my house is 140 years old and it's kind of spooky on the outside. And I was like, can I put like some of those window projectors with like, you know, some creepy girl in the window being all spooky? Turns out you can.
2: Yes.
1: So that's kind of fun.
2: Good choice.
1: Yeah, I would think. And I'm not even into the spooky things the way you guys are. Good News Tuesday. What is your good news? 71010. Text it in. Coming up tonight on the show, we have What's on Your Mind? John Moore edition. News Talk 1010 Toronto. Big changes with his show. Why? Why did he do that? Why did he adjust his showtime? And what's going on there? Well, what's on his mind is going to be the place where he shares some of that with us. Coming up, if you don't listen to John Moore's podcast, if you're not in Toronto, I do recommend you do because he is one of the country's best broadcasters. And he's going to join us coming up in just a little bit here. We're going to learn about the 4-day work week. We've heard this conversation before. We've talked about it. Who doesn't want a 4-day work week? You still work 8 hours a day. You just do it for 4 days. And there's a couple of organizations that are asking companies to do this because they want to do the research on productivity. The research is showing that people are as if not more productive with less time because they get some time to themselves. Now, here's the catch. Ryan and I were talking about it, and we were like, well, what about the 3-day weekend? We talk a lot about the 4-day work week. What does the 3-day weekend look like? It would look a little bit different than we see it today, but it also would look kind of the same because you would lose your stats. Like Thanksgiving wouldn't be a 4-day weekend. It would be a 3-day weekend. But also this weekend would be a 3-day weekend. And next weekend would be a 3-day weekend. And then your Labor Day weekend would be a 3-day weekend. So it would all be 3-day weekends. And the belief is, and the research is starting to show, that when people have a little bit more time to live a life, they are better worker bees. So if they're going to sell it to businesses, they have to have some research behind how it works and how it benefits the business, right? So we're going to learn a little bit about the 3-day weekend, perhaps opposite thinking than we're used to. Uncle Bob's Bits, he did roller coaster traveling, so we're going to talk about that coming up a little bit. Got a favorite roller coaster? That would be a great time to text it in to 71010. Part of Good News Tuesday. And some great researchers on cells coming up with Dr. Samantha Yameen. Science Sam is going to be here and dig into all of that. These are touchy-feely cells that they learn from touching you. Weird, right? Don't touch people. Matt Gurney in just a little bit because trade deadlines tomorrow and the days to follow because many believe it's not going to happen right away and more good news stories. It's Good News Tuesday. Shane Hewitt and the Night Shift, 71010. Thanks for this.
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14: Here's the forecast from the AM 800 Weather Center. Cloudy with a 40% chance of showers and risk of a thunderstorm this evening and overnight. A low of 19 or 66 Fahrenheit. Tomorrow, a mix of sun and cloud with a 40% chance of showers, risk of a thunderstorm throughout the day, a high of 27, feeling like 32 with the Humidex. Thursday, sunny skies for the region with a high of 26 or 79 Fahrenheit. And Friday, wrapping up the week, sunny skies with a high of 27.
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0: Shane Hewitt in the Night Shift. Good News Tuesday, where we share good news to try to make everyone's day a little bit better. Let's get started with some good news stories from around Canada and around the world, even some international stories looking into Canada. Coming up in a few minutes, we are going to dig into trade talk and all of those things. So this is a chance to cleanse your palate, if you will. Mark Carney and Donald Trump, according to CTV News, will be speaking again shortly to talk more trade things. So we'll get into that with Matt Gurney in a few minutes. First, though, Ryan O'Donnell, if you could have like an old-timey job,
1: okay,
0: what kind of old-timey job do you think you would be best at? Would you be like the court jester? Would you be like the printmaker? Would you be the blacksmith? What kind of old-timey job?
1: How old are we talking here? Like medieval or like 1800s?
0: I think 1800s,
1: okay,
0: to Victorian.
1: I would be a notary. I would be a notary. And the reason because they're always in like every movie that has a notary in it, they're always like the really important person that always shows up late or is like, this document couldn't possibly happen. I must sign it. And then I'll just look it over, sign it, and then go home. Like it just seems like a really nice, chill job. Then you get paid a bunch of money. Yeah.
0: That's interesting. Maybe a train engineer for me. That would be kind of fun.
1: That'd be a good one.
0: Like, but not even the engineer so much as the, like, what's the ticket taker guy? I'm forgetting the name.
1: The conductor?
0: Conductor.
1: Ah.
0: Right? Tickets, please.
1: Polar Express? Was that on your Christmas list?
0: Have you watched that one yet? No, I don't like that movie. It's terrible. Okay, story's great. Movie's terrible. Like, it's creepy. Like, everyone looks funny. Like, they gotta, like, tell you what, if you're gonna use AI to make a movie, make a new Polar Express. Take the weirdness out of those characters, please. Anyway, I think a conductor would be kind of cool because, like, you know, everyone's running to see you, whether they're actually late or not. Anyway, here's a story of an old-timey job. Good News Tuesday, Summer Gallant, Riverview, New Brunswick's town crier, is going to compete in the international centuries-old tradition of town crying along competitors from around the world.
2: Welcome to Riverview, New Brunswick. Riverview has it all, including its very own town crier. Meet Summer Gallant. She became the new town crier in April after winning an open competition.
3: I thought, what an amazing opportunity to combine my love of theater and my love of, like, Riverview as a community into two. And so I decided to shoot my shot and got in.
4: Hear ye, hear ye. On this glorious first day of July.
2: Next stop, jolly old England for the World Town Crier Competition. She auditioned a few months ago and was one of 25 applicants selected from around the world.
3: I'm a little nervous because I'm up against some really professional town criers, and I'm definitely the youngest and the most amateur of the town criers who will be out there.
2: Her favorite part? Getting out in the community and meeting people.
5: I think it's awesome. The St. John is a Lola city, so I grew up with events, parades, all with town criers.
3: Kids love it. I find the seniors love it too, especially where I am younger and where I'm a woman. I've had a lot of older women come up and say how amazing it is to have someone so young in a position that kind of holds a lot of heart in community.
2: Hear ye, hear ye. Summer Gallant will be one of four Canadians participating in the competition in England next month. And while she says she's a bit nervous, she's more excited than anything else about the opportunity. I had to give it a try. Derek Haggett, CTV News, Riverview, New Brunswick.
0: So I think we need more town criers. For real.
1: It's basically what we do now. You know, we share, hear ye, trade deal with Orange Man, right? That's what we do now, but instead we could do it in a more fun way with the bell, and then we'd just have to work on our voices, I think.
0: I think more towns, like, you get into Ottawa, for example, like Byward Market. Like Victoria down in the harbor, middle of the day.
1: Yeah.
0: Saturday afternoon, town crier shows up.
1: Perfect.
0: You know, right in front of the ledge there. Ding dong, ding dong. I think that this is, and then here's the news of the day. I think we need more of this. This could be a real marketing opportunity for some places. It would be fun. I mean, it'd be hot, but it would be fun. I fear you got to wear old timey clothes. You can't show up in cargo shorts and flip-flops.
1: That is true.
0: It's Good News Tuesday. Love that story. Okay, Jimmy Fallon makes the show today. Ella Rubin and Jimmy Fallon put on a spotlight on Canada. Mm-hmm. Now, Ella's an actor, and they were talking about Muskoka being one of the most beautiful places in the world.
6: Right now, I'm team Muskoka and team Annie. I know that's like a cop-out, but I'm team what's best for Annie, and I think Muskoka's best. I'm so scared.
7: I like Muskoka. It's gorgeous.
6: I'm so scared. It's beautiful. Have you been?
7: Yes, I have been.
6: I can't believe we got to film there. It's incredible.
7: Most beautiful place on earth.
6: Ever. Yeah,
7: yeah, really.
6: I feel so lucky that we, and I love Canada, and I just like feel so lucky that we got to be there.
0: How about that, Muskoka folks?
1: They already know. If you've
0: they
1: been
0: already
1: to Muskoka,
0: know.
1: They already know. They're like, I don't care what Jimmy has to say. Yeah, it's the most beautiful place on earth.
0: They're looking at their net worth spreadsheet going,
1: we know,
0: because my boathouse has a house on it. Like, you're nobody in Muskoka if your house doesn't know, if your boat doesn't have a house, and then your house has a house.
1: Yeah.
0: It's beautiful, though, isn't it? Don't you wish?
1: It's so nice.
0: Like,
1: I wish.
0: Yeah. I don't know. I mean, It does make me wonder, like, if you could win, you know, those lotto things about, like, win a house in Muskoka, win a house in the Sunshine Coast, like, all of those things. Where would you go for it? Like, if you could pick.
1: I would sell the Muskoka house so I could buy a $1 billion mansion somewhere else in Canada.
0: $1 billion.
1: For the equivalent value.
0: Laurentians would be nice. Mont-Tremblant. That's pretty beautiful up there, dude. But then you got like this pocket of Kingston, Thousand Islands. That's pretty amazing. I mean, Muskoka's pretty all right. There's a lot of Sudbury.
1: Sudbury.
0: It's actually quite nice if you avoid the potholes and only go in the summer. It's Good News Tuesday. You can send in your good news, 71010. Shane's doing some quick math on timing. A California man just got an unexpected surprise when a postcard arrived for him. It was a postcard from his parents, who are dead now, that they sent in the year 2000.
8: I started looking at it and go, oh my gosh, this is a treasure. Flying in, we saw lots of water and green, green land everywhere. Love, M&D from Mom and Dad. Probably what happened to this postcard is it somehow fell out of a bin or a basket or a shelf or something like that, and they must have just found it recently and said, hey, the guy still lives at the same address. Let's go ahead and send it to him. This was, to me, almost a postcard from heaven.
0: Isn't that nice? How's that for Good News Tuesday stories? It's a beautiful thing. I think that that's something we should do. We should write postcards, and there should be a place where you can send it where they just get delayed. This could be a business opportunity. Like, you pay like $10 or something. You send the postcard, it gets delayed, and then it gets mailed on the year or the day that you want to send it. Now, I've done some study courses, you know, like existential soulful study, where you go and you participate for a weekend or a week or whatever and learn about yourself and how do you feel and what do you truly want in life. And you write yourself a letter of what I want. So it'd be like, a year from now, I want to do this. I want Ryan to get a haircut and to get a real job. I want David to be a full-time rock star, and I'm going to be doing this. I'm going to the moon. And then the letter arrives a year later, and you read it, and you're like, yeah, no, I did none of that. But it's a good reminder of where you were in that moment when you delay it. I recommend it for everybody. Like, write yourself a letter and write on it. Open on December 31st or something. It's cool. Getting a postcard from your dead parents 6 years later? Are you kidding me?
1: That's pretty cool.
0: Good News Tuesday, my friends. Shane Hewitt and the Night Shift. Okay, maybe good news for Canada this week in the land of politics and trade. Will the deadlines be met? Will there be a deal, or is it just going to get more expensive? We're going to get into that with Matt Gurney next. And coming up in a bit, what's on your mind, John Moore?
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0: findtheline.ca. It's how you get connected to my buddy, Mr. Sunshine. Matt Gurney is here, journalist, and joins us every single Good News Tuesday to talk about what's going on in the world. And Matt, I don't know if you've heard or not, there's some trade stuff happening.
3: No, I somehow missed that.
0: You did,
3: it must be a real subtle sleeper story.
0: Yeah, it's a very subtle story. But isn't that the intersection of it? I mean, nobody really knows anything. Politicians are keeping things pretty close to their chest, which is probably a good thing. There's a lot of speculating going on. I don't pretend to understand this. I know that there is a guy who's running the United States right now that it doesn't really matter if you make a deal, if he decides to rip it up anyway. And if I'm going to be truly honest about the place that I, when I hear the reports on the news about it, they're like, we're taking a new deal to Donald Trump. And I'm like, but I get it that that's how it happens, but it's like kissing the ring here. Like we're pitching them on, hey, we should be friends. And I feel uncomfortable with all of it.
3: Yeah, I feel uncomfortable with it too, for a few reasons. I don't like dealing with anyone in this way. It's not the way I like to conduct my business in my personal life, my business life, or my nation's geopolitical life. So I don't like it either. But I'm a realist. Trump is what he is. He never changes. If anything, I think age, power, and influence has only made him more of what he always was. And we have to be realists and deal with him on that basis, not the basis that we'd prefer. I want to go on just a very brief tangent here, though. It's a story that I'm not sure you would have mentioned because it has absolutely nothing to do with Canada, except I think it's a cautionary tale for us. A couple of days ago, out of nowhere, Trump announced that he was ordering Pete Hegseth, the Secretary of Defense, to dramatically reduce America's commitments to a series of war games with the South Koreans.
0: Yeah, for and he said he loved North Korea.
3: Yeah, if the audience doesn't know this, war games is basically military exercises. It's a chance for military forces to gather in full strength and do, you know, actual shooting drills and maneuvers, and they simulate battles and they practice communicating. It's a really useful way to make sure all the different parts that make up an army work. And the United States and South Korea have an excellent military relationship, or at least they did until like 2 days ago. And Mr. Trump has said he's not happy because South Korea hasn't helped him out in the Persian Gulf, and he likes North Korea. He has a great relationship with that weirdo North Korean leader, and he's reducing the American commitment to South Korea. And I just thought that was fascinating because one of the things I've been dealing with over the last year, year and a half, and you probably get some of this too, is anytime you talk about the U.S.-Canada relationship, and we talk about the fact that Donald Trump is erratic, unpredictable, and unstable. And then you have some useful idiot Canadians show up, these rubes who have clearly been born yesterday, who pretend that the difficulty in the U.S.-Canada relationship is Canada's fault. And I want to be very clear here. Canada ain't perfect. We absolutely have let down the Americans in some ways. Some of our trade policies are protectionist. We have underfunded our military. I get all that. And I think if the Americans were focused on that and getting results on that, that would be fine. That would be fair. But Canada not being perfect does not convert Donald Trump into a rational, sane actor. Another president could absolutely put the screws to us and have total justification. I would be the guy out there doing the unpopular thing and going, well, President Rubio or President Vance is right on this. Trump is the problem on this. He's too erratic. And the South Korea example, I think, is perfect because South Korea is not a defense laggard. It has a massive standing military. It invests heavily in its armed forces. It has a powerful defense industry. It is a net exporter of military equipment and ammunition to the rest of the alliance. And Trump still stuck a knife in them. Good behavior does not buy any favor from this guy. Patronage does. Flattery does. Outright bribery does. And every time some, you know, totally naive, sweet summer child idiot Canadian shows up in my mentions and goes, yeah, but why didn't we just get tough on fentanyl? We should do the things that are the right thing to do because they're the right thing to do. Cracking down on fentanyl, making sure Canada has a productive, competitive economy, making sure we can defend ourselves, making sure we can help our allies. We should do those things because, as they teach you in Sunday school, virtue is its own reward. We should not do them to curry any favor from Donald Trump, and we should not expect any. And anyone who thinks that the difficulties in the U.S.-Canadian relationship is our fault is an idiot. And we shouldn't take them seriously. And we should pity them. And we should be nice to them in the way that we are nice to the small children and the senile. Because that's basically what we're dealing with.
0: Well, it's interesting. I mean, if the fentanyl is such a great example, yes, Canada needs to do more to make sure that the loopholes are not getting skirted. But the reality is, if it goes into the United States, that's a U.S. customs problem. It's much like guns coming to Canada. That is a Canadian customs problem. Yes, we could stop the guns in the States. That would be awesome. But the fact that they make it into Canada is a Canada problem. It's interesting that you say these things. I mean, to add to your story of people didn't also follow, is the U.S. also pulled missile defense systems out of South Korea to move to the Middle East too, to protect other people. That was a bit of a strain on the relationship as well. And I think the most telling thing, Matt, truly just observing from the outside, because I refuse to speculate on trade, because we don't know. We really don't know. I hope that there's a good deal that's going to be done. I hope a deal gets done. And otherwise, because I don't want to talk about this stuff generally. But here we are. And the reality for me is that I think during the World Cup, when Donald Trump wanted the red card removed and he went to the FIFA guy, and then all of a sudden the red card was removed, and then all of a sudden a bunch of rich

0: that he has been painfully consistent in his ability to not care, even if there's a deal or a contract. He's done it in his business life. He's done it everywhere. So even if we do a deal in time for the end of this week, it doesn't mean that next week it doesn't get torn up.
1: Back a long time ago, before he was president of the United States, before he was a reality TV star, Donald Trump was basically a celebrity and a Manhattan real estate developer. And in his role for decades as a Manhattan real estate developer, he was notorious for screwing his contractors. Because his attitude was, hey, when I owe them millions of bucks for work they've already done, I have the power. They got nothing over me. I got everything over them. And if I end up giving them half of what I said they would, they're going to walk away, not grateful, but they're going to walk away glad to have it. He delighted in screwing people. And this is why every time some Canadian shows up and says to me, yeah, but it's really Mark Carney's fault, or why don't we get serious about our own problems, I don't have time to give these people anything other than like an affectionate dismissal, because life's too short to spend it trying to teach the stupid. This is what Trump is. This is what he has always been. And one of the big differences that we are now stuck navigating is that in the first Trump term, I think a lot of Americans in power viewed Trump as a fluke, a quirk, an aberration, something that couldn't happen again. So there were a lot of institutional guardrails in the United States that functioned. This time, no one can make that argument. And I think a lot of people in official Washington, they're not trying to hold the line anymore. They're just trying to cash in on this. So I know we're tight on time, but it was right after Trump was elected, my colleague Jen Gerson and I made a tongue-in-cheek proposal, but just because it was funny doesn't mean it was serious. We proposed that the government of Canada buy one of the nicest mansions in Mar-a-Lago and a massive property in D.C. and put like Ryan Reynolds and Michael J. Fox and Wayne Gretzky as diplomats, put them on the public payroll, put them there with lavish budgets for entertainment and hospitality, and turn Canadian consular compounds into the go-to party spots in Mar-a-Lago and D.C. That's the way you influence these people. And the sooner we figure it out, the better off we'll be. The problem is, I think we've had plenty of time already. That realization doesn't seem imminent, does it?
0: Well, if we renovate 24 Sussex, it better not have a bigger ballroom than the White House, because then we'll be in big trouble. Matt Gurney, readtheline.ca. You can catch all of these articles and so much more on there. Thank you, Mr. Sochek.
1: Thank you.
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12: Here's the forecast from the AM 800 Weather Center. Cloudy with a 40% chance of showers and risk of a thunderstorm this evening and overnight. A low of 19 or 66 Fahrenheit. Tomorrow,

0: A mix of sun and cloud with a 40% chance of showers, risk of a thunderstorm throughout the day, a high of 27, feeling like 32 with the Humidex. Thursday, sunny skies for the region with a high of 26 or 79 Fahrenheit. And Friday, wrapping up the week, sunny skies with a high of 27.
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15: What's on your mind? Where we talk to some of our colleagues from around the iHeart Talk Radio Network. And today, this edition of What's on Your Mind is called What's on Your Mind? John Moore, News Talk 1010 Toronto. Hey, brother.
16: Hey, it's nice to be here. You and I don't talk a lot.
15: We don't get to talk a lot. And that whole opposite time of the day when you're going to bed when I'm working thing. And I'm sleeping when you're working thing. But I do like your stuff for In Case You Missed It segments we do, because that's when I get to listen the most, that and the podcast. So that's nice.
16: Yeah, well, thank you.
15: So what's on your mind, John? You went through some changes recently and your show changed, Your Choice, which I think from a larger picture of people who are going, hey, I think I need to make changes in my life for me and the people around me. I think that's a great example of you being honest about it. That's pretty cool.
16: Yeah. I mean, it feels like housekeeping, but what happened was, and I think a lot of people probably remember, this predates you doing your show, but I took a leave of absence several years ago just because I felt completely overwhelmed by my work, and I dealt with all that stuff, and I came back, and I think for some people that, and I won't say it was inspirational, but you know, a lot of people got in touch with me and said, listen, I've had burnout too on the job. And I really, it told me that maybe I need to try to make a change about my work-life balance. So, I mean, we took care of that. That was about 6 or 7 years ago. And this time, it just got to the point where I'm getting older. And sometimes, as Danny Glover would say, I'm getting too old for this stuff. And so my contract was coming up and I said, you know what? I think I'm done.
15: And he doesn't say stuff for the record.
16: Yeah,
15: this would have been a great opportunity for you to swear, but okay.
16: Am I allowed to? I mean,
15: well, I guess you can.
16: Yeah. Yeah. I mean, I'm a big believer in cussing, actually. Our former program director he spent a lot of time trying to get the S word on the air, and he would say it from time to time. But anyway.
15: I love it.
16: So I went to, Sarah Cummings, who is our manager, and I said, I think I'm done. And she said, what can we do to, have you stay? And I said, maybe this was a little obnoxious or bold or whatever, but I said, okay, I'd like the summer off, because I don't know if you know that in Montreal radio in particular, but in Quebec media, it's extraordinarily common. The morning show takes the summer off from Saint-Jean-Baptiste, which is the 24th of June, until Labor Day. They disappear. And what they do is, because Quebec has this incredible star system, they bring a celebrity in. So it would be almost in the equivalent, I guess, in Toronto would be if I took off the summer and like Rick Mercer came in and hosted the show. And then I also said, I'd like to go from 6 to 9 instead of 6 to 10 in the morning, because 4 hours is a long time on the radio, with all due respect.
15: Yep.
16: And ultimately they said, you know what? Done. And because I ragged the puck on the negotiations, I didn't take the whole summer off. But as you all know, I took 4 weeks off, which I've never done before. And as of today, the show runs from 6 to 9, and it feels completely different.
15: Now, News Talk 1010 Toronto, just for the sake of cleaning up some of the business
16: stuff, right.
15: you can get it on the, you can get it on the iHeart app. So you can listen to John streaming on the app anytime, plus his podcast is there too. Now, for those who are in Ottawa, there's a bit of a treat though, because there's this one cat that we both know that is also very good, at what he does. And he's kind of the celebrity that's stepping in for your hour every day. And sort of taking that on as part of his work. Now, Toronto people know him. Ottawa people definitely know him. And why don't you tell us about who's stepping in for you?
16: Well, I was very, very intrigued. Robert Turner, our boss, had to figure out how to cover 9 to 10, because that's what they decided to do. It would be a one-hour show, and who could it be? And there was a whole list of people who a lot of people were speculating about, but it's Bill Carroll. And for Torontonians, I mean, that's, and for Ottawans, it's a huge piece of business. I mean, Bill is legendary in Toronto, and I mean, he's been on a rival talk station. He's been on Q107. He was the news director at News Talk 1010, and he was the guy from 9 to noon. And then at one point, he was the morning show host as well, who I succeeded. So it's actually, I sound like I'm doing advertising for us, but it's really something for me to be able to do the morning show, get out at 9, then you got an hour of Bill Carroll, then it's Jerry Agar, Vashi Kapelos, Deb Hutton, Jim Richards, and you. And I think, as I said during my monologue when I was announcing all of this stuff, where other radio stations are getting smaller, News Talk 1010 is getting bigger.
15: Yeah. That's very cool. And that's worth noting too, because the assumptions in many cases that it's, these things aren't. It just behind the wizard's curtain a little bit, you have to understand John and I have the most invested in each other, because when people in the evening go to bed, they listen to me. And when they get up in the morning, they listen to John. So this is where in our professional world where we pay close attention to what each other does is because we are the most deeply invested over the what comes next sort of scenario. So John Moore, okay, big changes for you for your life now. What does this look like for you? I know you like to golf. I mean, you and I've shared a glass of wine before. And you do like to do those things, but what truly does this look like for you now? Going to the bosses, having a conversation saying, hey, it's time for change. As you recreate this new season of your life.
16: You know, one of the interesting things is that, I mean, I've done it for one day, but I really felt that the first day of doing this, there was a certain velocity about my show. And I think that's because I'm a big believer, and this is getting kind of Marsha McLuhan-ish, but there is a sort of a logarithm about radio. So, as I've always said, a 60-second commercial is not 2:30s. It's more. And I think a four-hour show then reduced to a three-hour show makes a huge difference. So one of the things that kind of got to me and one of the reasons why I made this change was I would get to 8 o'clock. So I go on the air at 6, I get to 8, and I think, I'm only halfway through. This is, honestly, how is this going to work? And the first time I did this shift, the most wonderful thing for me was I got to 8 o'clock and I thought, oh, my goodness, it's only 1 hour left. And it's just like having this shortened runway. I mean, it's to the point where Joe Cristiano and I were talking. He produces my show. And I said, I don't even feel like we can get everything into the show that we used to get into the show. Because I used to think, okay, then we'll do that in the 9 o'clock hour. We'll come back to that conversation. We'll do this interview. That's not there anymore. But it was just, for me anyway, sensational to just walk, you know, taillights in the alleyway, as Terry DeMonte, my mentor, used to say, at 9 o'clock, I'm out.
15: If you want to, all things sports generally, but if you want to increase intensity, reduce frequency. It's just that simple. It's great for all business and it's important for everyone to do that. All right, John Moore, Newstalk 1010 Toronto. How much do you love your city?
16: Oh, I'm nuts about this city. I think everybody knows because I get all kinds of texts from people saying, shut up about Montreal. Well, it's where I'm from. I was born and raised in Montreal. I always say it's a bit like being born and raised in Florence. You'll never forget it. But I came to Toronto in 2003, and I'm nuts about the place. To the point where I almost have to apologize when I go back to Montreal. It's like, I think they think I should have a black dot on my hand that says, help me, I'm being held hostage, but I'm not. I love Toronto. I'm not leaving.
15: 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It's one of the most popular on the network, and he's one of my favorites too. And John, you've always been so good to me and so welcoming, and I thank you for that. So thanks for doing this for What's on Your Mind.
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20: From the National Newsroom of the Canadian Press, I'm Hannah Stoles. Prime Minister Mark Carney and U.S. President Donald Trump spoke today about trade negotiations. However, aside from confirming the call happened, Carney's office provided no further details about what the pair discussed in the leader's second call since yesterday. The call comes as Trump is set to impose 50% tariffs on some $28 billion worth of Canadian goods at 1 minute after midnight. The head of the Canadian Federation of Independent Business says he can't see a way forward if the U.S. starts imposing the tariffs. Dan Kelly says he's hearing heartbreaking stories from small business owners who are stressed about their livelihoods.
21: I've had jewelry makers that for whom, you know, the U.S. Represents the majority of their customers tell us that they are unlikely to make any sales in the U.S. should this tariff go ahead. And so this is high stress for those businesses.
20: The tariffs would apply to a wide array of goods, including booze, cement, honey, and hockey sticks. NDP parliamentary leader Don Davies is asking the Competition Bureau to investigate whether certain government advertising violates the legislation that outlaws greenwashing. Davies says Prime Minister Mark Carney's own words suggest government advertising about building clean energy projects violates Canada's law. The greenwashing law was first passed under former Prime Minister Justin Trudeau before Carney's government amended it to lighten the burden of proof to substantiate environmental claims and prevent third parties from requesting greenwashing investigations. A Labrador town is demanding help as it faces a sweeping transformation due to a proposed energy deal between the provincial government and Quebec. Happy Valley Goose Bay says it needs essential infrastructure before it can shoulder the influx of workers that will likely come to the town at the mouth of the Churchill River for large construction projects being considered in the province's energy proposal. The town is demanding the Newfoundland and Labrador, Quebec, and federal governments make binding commitments for more funding, more infrastructure, and help meet housing and social service demands. Unionized Metro Vancouver workers are picketing projects linked to the planned dredging of Burrard Inlet as part of a plan supported by the